0: With more, here's business reporter Michael Sergel.
1: Economists had forecast the rate would land between 5.4 and 5.5%. Job numbers have been increasing, particularly in healthcare and public administration and in Otago and Canterbury. But the workforce has also been growing fast, with more people moving here and fewer people leaving.
0: Deputy Prime Minister David Seymour is calling for people to have a level head around potentially joining a coalition to reopen the Strait of Hormuz. The US has invited New Zealand to help. Foreign Minister Winston Peters has said we're not close to a point where the government would make decisions on this, with only initial and preliminary information on the issue. Seymour says we should take a mature and thoughtful approach to participation.
2: We're a trading nation, we're an island nation, we're a maritime nation. We need the seas to be open. We need to contribute to that.
0: The World Health Organization says human-to-human transmission of hantavirus is likely on board a cruise ship where three have died and other cases are confirmed. 150 people are on board. East Anglia University Professor Paul Hunter told the BBC it's likely people were infected before the cruise.
3: The concerns are that if it is learning how to spread person to person, whether that bodes concern for future development of epidemics. That's why we need to be very careful that we properly investigate this.
0: Unionists are making a plea for the UN to make a judgment on the government's pay equity overhaul, making it harder to lodge claims. Groups are urging investigation into whether it amounts to systemic discrimination against women. The Human Rights Commission is involved in the work. Council of Trade Unions Secretary Melissa Ansell-Bridges says at its heart it's a human rights issue.
4: We have marched and protested and 96,000 people have signed petitions.
0: That's news. In sport, Arsenal manager Mikel Arteta has taken the club to a second Champions League football final after a 20-year hiatus. They've beaten Atletico Madrid 1-0 on the night and 2-1 on aggregate. Arteta says his biggest conundrum was deciding a team.
5: If you see my iPad, the amount of lineups that I've done and put it and change it and turn it again and what about this and freshness and the possible subs and if they do that, we do this. At the end, it was my gut feeling.
0: Golfer Daniel Hillier will feature at his maiden PGA Championship major in Pennsylvania next week. And six New Zealand combinations will contest the badminton horse trials this week in Gloucestershire, led by former winners Caroline Powell and Janelle Price. That's News and Sport. I'm Adam Cooper.
6: The country weather with Fiji. Northland of Taranaki, also Coromandel Bay of Plenty and the Central High Country. Mostly cloudy with isolated showers. Whanganui to Wellington, partly cloudy with isolated showers south of Manawatū until this evening. Gisborne, Hawke's Bay and Wairarapa, mainly fine. Nelson and Marlborough, isolated showers. Buller and Grey, mostly cloudy with isolated showers turning to rain with heavy falls tomorrow morning. Canterbury, Otago and Southland, mostly cloudy with scattered rain clearing later tomorrow. Westland and Fiordland, rain with heavy falls spreading north today. And the Chatham Islands, mostly cloudy with the odd shower. And that's the weather with Fiji, where happiness comes naturally. Jamie Mackay and the country is next.
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Good afternoon, New Zealand. Welcome to the country. I'm Jamie Mackay. Special guest in the studio, Steve from Steel Fort. More about him. He's a celebrity sports news reader, and he's picked the music, and I love Toto. Well done, Steve. You've already won a friend there. The Prime Minister is hot off the plane from Singapore. We're going to kick off the show with him. Anna Pellaray is Fonterra's Chief Operating Officer. Have a look at last night's global dairy trade auction. I tell you what, it wasn't a bad result at all. And a bit later in the hour, if I can track him down, because I think he's in transit, Mike McIntyre, head of derivatives for Jarden, just back from the States, where the protein story, and this is all about the Americans on the weight loss drugs, some of the stats around this are amazing. The protein story is more buoyant than ever. So I want to get his take on that one. Also, Sandra Faulkner, Federated Farmers local government spokesperson, on the prospect of some much-needed local body reform. Yes, we've got far too many councils around the country. And Warwick Caddo. In 1995, he was the Young Farmer of the Year. These days, he's, I don't know what his title is, at Balance Agri-Nutrients. They change him all the time. But he's going to make some commentary for you farmers out there on how to deal with burgeoning fertiliser prices. Balance put theirs up yesterday, so it is becoming a real issue. He's also on the ground judging the Balance Farm Environment Awards, the Horizon region, today. So we'll catch up with Warwick Caddo.

0: Wednesdays on The Country, the Prime Minister kicks off the show. We do appreciate his time. In actual fact, Deputy Dave Seymour was going to do the slot today, but the boss came back from Singapore and demanded the airtime. Well, not quite, Christopher Luxon, but we do appreciate you coming on the show. Well done signing the, or sealing, should I say, the fuel for food deal in Singapore.
1: Yeah, look, it's definitely good to be with you, Jamie. Just step off the plane, and really, it's been a really successful visit on several levels. One was Singapore is our most important country in, you know, Southeast Asia, or partner, really. We are our fourth biggest trading partner that we've got, but also Singapore is the gateway into Southeast Asia big time. We've built a good relationship at a top-to-top level with the Prime Minister, and when he was here last October, we upgraded to what's called the highest level of strategic partnership that you can get, and as part of that, it was inventing this new idea that in a crisis we would provide them with food and they would provide us with fuel. And, you know, here we are 6 months later actually desperately, you know, needing that. So it's a world first. No one else has an arrangement quite like that, and we're really proud of it. So, and it was also good, to be honest, Jamie, to get up there, and I met with a lot of the executives from all the leading fuel companies in the world, and, you know, wanted to understand that, you know, we've had historically got a lot of crude oil out of the Middle East. It comes into Singapore or South Korea. It gets refined into diesel and aviation gas and jet and petrol, and then sent down to New Zealand. And actually what's happened is those executives and those companies have been very good at finding alternative sources of feedstock of crude from places like the US, even Peru, Chile, Oman, West Africa, places like that, which has been good. So we have supply, and that's the main thing. That's the main thing that we have to start to make sure that we always have.
0: Just one or two to finish on, if we have time. Chris Bishop, in your absence, announced a long overdue reform of local body politics, if you want. We've got far too many councils. Some of them are way too small. They don't have any economy of scale. This is long overdue. What's the general feedback that you're getting from said local bodies?
1: Yeah, look, there's two thoughts going on here. First is we want a radically simplified RMA, and we think that actually we can get 46% less resource consents needed going forward once that becomes law, probably around August sometime this year, which is fantastic. But an accompanying piece of that is you can't have, I think we've got something like 78 regional district councils across the country. It's just way too many, way too much complexity. If you want to go build a supermarket, the rules are different in different parts of the country. You know, it's just absolute craziness. And so what we said in November last year is we want to knock on the head the regional councils, take them out of the picture completely. But what's happened since we announced that in November, we've got a new RMA, which we did our first reading of before Christmas. We've got a new proposal to get rid of regional councils, is that many of the district councils have come together with their neighbours and said, hey, listen, rather than waiting for your process to work through, actually a few of us actually would like to move a bit quicker and actually think about how we might organise local government in our sub-region of New Zealand in a different and a better way. Meaning, and as long as they get rid of regional councils, as long as they become unitary, meaning they can do the tasks of district and regional councils, you know, we're open for a three-month period to actually hear their proposals and to see how they can organise. You know, it makes sense. You know, we've got some very small councils of maybe only 5,000 people in them, and their neighbours got another 7,000 people. And actually, if they could work together, they might attract better people and better management. And so, you know, we're going to give them a window of time to sort of see how they go and see if they can get the proposal. But what we're looking for is that everything has to be a simpler system. They have to get rid of waste, and they have to get rid of the duplication and actually be, you know, deliver the services that you must get rather than nice to get.
0: Okay, maybe just a final parting thought from me. We could duplicate that at national level. You know, get rid of some political parties, just have a grand coalition. Grumpy old Wayne Brown, the mayor of the super city, suggested a grand coalition. You and Chipper, you'd go all right, wouldn't you?
1: Well, I just think you've got a Labor government that caused a hell of a mess alongside New Zealand's first support of them. But, I mean, that's what led to a lot of economic pain. And I think you're just under Ardern and Chris Hipkins. They're the people that taxed more, spent more, borrowed more, and really put a huge pressure on their country's finances. So I can reassure you, as I said at the beginning of the year, look, I'm not going to work with Labor, Te Pāti Māori, or the Greens. But, you know, I'm very comfortable and have

0: children that I can work with, both New Zealand first.
1: Yeah, although you are putting the boot into Winston a bit more than in the past. I noticed you had a sly wee dig there.
0: No, well, like I just say to you, look, you know, we actually, at the end of the day, have government, our government, we've delivered stable government. You know, a lot of people, even I'm sure you weren't the case, Jamie, but you know, when we formed a three-party coalition, people didn't think it would last 10 months. And it's actually been very, very successful. It's been very stable because we've found the common ground where we've got 75% alignment. Yep, we've got 25% disagreement or so. And where we do, we raise those and we differ there, but we collaborate and cooperate as much as possible where we can.
1: Well, you're not doing bad for a dog with three tails. Thanks for your time straight off the plane. Sorry about that. From Singapore. Right. Well done over there. And I hope Todd McClay reintroduces himself to his family. He's doing some sterling work for us. Thanks for your time.
0: Yes, he's doing a great job. No, we're very proud. I mean, we've put a lot of effort into our international relationships. And in a crisis like we're experiencing, this is where it pays off. So, no, we're doing some pretty cool things. Awesome, Jamie. You have a good week.
1: I will. Thank you, Prime Minister. Thanks for chatting to us straight off the lunch. Off the plane. I'm thinking about cutting Deputy Dave's lunch, who was all set to do this, but the PM got back and, oh well, you know, he said, I'm doing it. David Seymour on tomorrow's show. Up next, we're going to have a look at that GDT auction overnight and also the season-end volumes. I don't know about where you are in the country because we're at the bottom end of it. I spent the weekend in Southland for two weekends in a row in Southland, Anzac weekend and also duck shooting, duck hunting weekend. And I can tell you it's looking really, really good there. They're having a very strong finish to the season, pasture growth-wise and I think production-wise. So have a look at some of those numbers. Sandra Faulkner's from Federated Farmers. She agrees with me. We need some much-needed local body reform. Warwick Caddo, an old mate of mine from the Southland days, former Young Farmer of the Year. He's with Balance at the moment. They put up their prices by up to 10% yesterday. I see a ton of urea will now cost you $1,175. It's like gold. And Mike McIntyre on why fat Americans are going to make us rich.

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1: I did.
0: So why aren't you wearing them?
1: I am. Can't you tell?
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0: auction, up 1.5%. As expected, the powders were better. Skim milk powder, bit of a star of the stable, up 3%. The fats weren't quite so flash, as expected. Butter down 2.6%. Cheese down 3.6%. To tell us more about it, Chief Operating Officer for Fonterra, Anna Palleray. And you guys would take this, wouldn't you, Anna?
1: We certainly would. Well, kia ora, Jamie. Absolutely. Really good to see the stability continuing in the market. Certainly a protein or powder story, a lot of that being driven by tight supply in the US and this real drive for protein in that market. So, no, really a great result overnight.
0: Hopefully before the end of the show, I'm going to catch up with Mike McIntyre from Jarden, who is just back from the States, and he's saying we're barely even touching the sides, especially in the European countries, with this powder protein, should I say, boom off the back of the weight loss drugs. It's just got to really put New Zealand into a good position longer term.
1: Yes, so we would agree with that for sure, Jamie. I think pretty exciting, the opportunities for the future in protein. New Zealand already does very well, and Fonterra does very well in this space, but we certainly see continued opportunity for growth into that market. And even as those drugs start to move out into other markets as well, it's having quite the positive impact, which is fantastic.
0: Yeah, more about that hopefully with Mike McIntyre, if I can track him down between now and the end of the hour. So let's have a look at that auction overnight. Whole milk powder, 2.2, that's the biggest ingredient in the basket of goods, so that's all positive.
1: Yeah, really positive and quite a strong. I think what was interesting is that the strength really coming out of Southeast Asia and the Middle East, around 70% of that volume being purchased from those two jurisdictions. But we're seeing the average price of now up over 3,700 or holding up there, which is great, well in line with the front of the curve. But quite a low bidding ratio out of China. So that was quite interesting, just under 20% out of that market. And they're probably looking at what's happening locally with domestic supply. There's a bit of foot and mouth happening there, and they'll be considering pricing dynamics before re-entering the market and into the new season coming in the next month or two.
0: Talking about new seasons, we head into one shortly. We're getting near the end of a very strong finish to the season. We'll talk about milk volumes in a tick. But when do you guys at Fonterra, because I think it's traditionally towards the end of May, come out with your new season forecast?
1: That's right. So, yes, and that's the intention for this season also, well in line with the normal annual cycle. The milk price, of course, will be confirmed much later in annual results announcements, but great to be able to put out that new season price pretty soon.
0: Season end volumes. We are getting to the end of the season. I can really only speak for the south of the South Island where I'm based, but I've driven around quite a bit of it in recent times, Anna, and we're having a very strong and friendly late autumn.
1: Yeah, we are. I mean, it's a great combination for farmers. Climatically, it's very favourable. There's also some great work happening on farm. And, of course, the milk price being as it is encouraging all those things, encouraging continued milking. So we're seeing up about 4% at the moment, both up in volume for year on year, but also extending later. That is just, you know, a fantastic opportunity for all concerned. So we're working closely with farmers on that.
0: And thanks to a lot of fat Americans, did you realise 19% of US adults are already using these weight loss drugs. So thanks to the fat Americans, the New Zealand dairy farmers are looking very good indeed. That's my words, not yours. Anna Palleray, Chief Operating Officer for Fonterra. Look forward to catching up with you at Field Days.
1: Thanks, Jamie. Me too.
0: Good on you, Anna. It is 23 after 12, I was going to say one. Maybe that's wishful thinking. Up next, Sandra Faulkner, Federated Farmers Local Government Spokesperson, on the prospects of some much-needed local body reform. We have 70 or 80 local councils, way, way too many. Before the end of the hour, Warwick Caddo and Mike McIntyre. and Steve from Steelfort, our celebrity sports newsreader. Michelle will have rural news for you, including the dairy, is she looking at me? Dairy Woman of the Year, right? Michelle will leave our powder dry and she will announce or tell you who the Dairy Woman of the Year is.
2: With the Sultans. With the Sultans of Swing.
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0: I'll put upon a tape.
1: Oh, welcome back to the country. 26 after 12. Sandra. I always get it confused. Between Matthews and Faulkner, I'm going to go with Sandra Faulkner, Federated Farmers Local Government Spokesperson up in one of my favourite areas of the country, Gisborne, Poverty Bay. What a great place that is. Sandra, Federated Farmers Local Government Spokesperson, you're fully supportive of what Chris Bishop is actually forcing upon local body authorities. A bit of amalgamation, a bit of consolidation. We've just got too many small councils around the country.
2: Yeah, that's right. We're pretty keen to see action in this space, and that comes on the back of years and years, basically, of working alongside local authorities. The Federated Farmers team has been there for well over 25 years working with them, and I don't think I've come across anybody in the last few years that hasn't agreed that the current model is needing a facelift. So a facelift is what we're going
1: to
2: get.
1: Well, just economy of scale alone. And you see, I don't want to point the finger, I don't think I will, but I see local body authorities with big flash temples, monuments to themselves or buildings. They possibly could share those buildings.
2: Especially the Zen rooms, Jamie.
1: No. I'll get in trouble. You'll get me in trouble. But no, not only there. I've just seen, I mean, the perfect example of a sensible amalgamation, and the Southland District Mayor, Rob Scott's running a good line on this. He's been very proactive on it. You would think that Gore, for instance, which is a small local authority, could amalgamate with Southland. It would be pretty simple.
2: Yeah, well, of course, the most glaring flaw in the current system is, the trying to mash large population areas with the provincial townships and the rural hinterlands that you and I speak about.

0: And basically ratepayers up and down the country have just lost confidence in their local representatives as a result. So what we've done is gone out with a proposal that says, let's work on the unitary model, which you heard the Minister talk about the other day, but let's make it smart and say, okay, so for the large metropolitan areas, let those senior management teams and elected representatives work on the needs of those communities, and let those of us in the provincial areas, also within unitary authorities, do what works best for us. Let's make decisions or have decision makers that we can place our faith in because they know and understand our needs.
1: Well, give me an example of how that would work. How would it work in your home patch?
0: Well, we're already light years ahead because we are a unitary authority here in Gisborne. So that's probably the other part of our proposal is very much the fact that we have very successful models already in existence. And the other thing is too that we believe that this could be done within the existing legislation, which of course is what's driving all of this. There's no need to throw the whole act plus the baby and the bathwater out and start again. We've got successful unitary authorities in this country already. We've got communities of councillors that can represent us well. This is it's a tricky one because a lot of people want to talk about localism. For us, it's about great representation. So it comes back to empowering the people who understand the need for our growth, you know, planning for that, the asset management, all of those things that for us are really important in our communities. They understand those needs.
1: How much duplication is going on between local district councils or city councils and regional councils?
0: Well, there's plenty of duplication going on, as probably any one of us could point to examples thereof. But I think we're further down the track than that now. There's already been a very clear indication that the regional council function will be removed from the local government structure here in New Zealand. So for us now, it's actually being about proactive. And the one thing that we really appreciated yesterday's announcement was for those groups, those provincial groups that have got together already, groups of councils, and gone, this is what a great model looks for us in our region. So get on with it. You know, let's support them to do what they've already done, the inquiries, and they've already done the investigations, and they've probably already started talking to their ratepayers about. So let's enable them. In the meantime, I think there always needed to be some, we'll call it impetus, to get other parts of the country, all of those mayors and chairs in the room and going, come on, this is broken.
1: I think it's a good kick in the backside from Chris Bishop, isn't it? He said, you've got 3 months sorted out or we'll sort it out. That's the sort of dictatorship I admire. Hey, before I let you go, we were talking to Anna Palleray from Fonterra about a very kind end to the autumn, to the farming season, whether you're a pastoral or a arable farmer. It's been pretty good in terms of growth and all that sort of stuff. How are you faring in the Gisborne region?
0: Oh, it's been an absolutely blessed season. It really has. I don't know anybody that isn't still growing grass. You know, we're well into May now. With the meat prices, everything, because of course we don't have a dairy industry here in Tairāwhiti. But it's been a phenomenal season for us all, and for me as part of this community, it's just been so heartwarming to see.
1: Okay. Sandra, as opposed to Sandra Faulkner, thank you. We'll have to chat with Sandra Matthews. Hey, thanks for some of your time today, and yeah, feds, keep up the good work.
0: Thanks so much, Jamie. Have a great afternoon.
1: Yep, good on you. There we go. It is 27 away from one. You're with the country. Oh, those, if you haven't caught up with the news, slightly better result than expected. I heard at the top of the hour, unemployment 5.3%. I think the experts were picking 5.4 or 5.5, so this is slightly better than expected. I'll see if I can find that news story for you. But up next, it's Michelle with the latest in rural news and a celebrity sports news reader, Steve from Steelfort, who's been on music today. And I must say, he's done Dire Straits, CCR and Toto. What's not

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8: Don't hate to say no ordinary life. 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
9: 24 away from one. You are with The Country, brought to you by Farmlands and Isuzu. Appreciate the support. 660 White Lines. Steve from Steelfort was a Scarfy down in Dunedin here. He's probably of about a 660 generation, I reckon. We'll ask him about any white lines that might have happened when he was at university. Can I? I can't say that, can I? Here's Michelle. Actually, I wonder if she inhaled when she was at university. Welcome back to The Country. Very shortly, the latest in rural news and sports news. But, hola. That's how they greet you in Fiji, and trust me, once you've heard it, you'll want to hear it every day. I wish I was over there last weekend watching the Highlanders, actually. It means welcome, good health and happiness all rolled into one word. Not a bad start, eh? Now, if you're a hard-working farmer staring down the barrel of another long, cold winter with a bit of dread, Fiji's just a short flight away, and those 333 islands, 333 of them, don't care what the forecast is back home. Warm water, warm weather, warm people, it's basically the opposite of a southerly change. And look, there's something for everyone amidst those islands. Breathtaking adventure, high-end luxury and everything in between. Or yes, you can just park yourself up by the pool or in it with something cold in your hand. No worries there, you've earned it. So when winter bites, do yourself a favour and head to fiji.com.fj and make holiday happiness happen. Let's get the show back on track. I'm looking out the window. I think that's what's putting me off. I'm looking out the window and I'm seeing rain, Michelle, and I don't like rain on a Wednesday afternoon. It ruins my week for obvious reasons. Good afternoon.
10: Afternoon.
9: Right. You want to get a bit closer to that mic, I think. Yes. Well, I won't ask you whether you inhaled when you were at university. Mind you, you were an adult.

0: adult student, weren't you?
1: I was a student once when I was younger and then again when I was an adult. So adult student's a little bit different. You live in a house, an actual house with windows and stuff and food.
0: And not in a pigsty.
1: Yeah, as wasn't a pigsty, I just had no windows in my room.
0: Dunedin can be a bit of a dreary place in the winter in a flat with no windows. Good luck. Let's see what you've got in rural news. Hold fire.
2: The country's rural news with Cub Cadet. It's one thing to talk innovation, another to back it up. Drive it. We dare you. 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
1: And in rural news, the 2026 Dairy Woman of the Year has been announced. The award was presented last night in Christchurch. Bay of Plenty leader Heneho Timitumu is the general manager of Te Tawa Kati Lands Trust, has taken out this year's top honour. Hene brings a strong governance background to the sector, holding roles across a number of organisations, including being vice chair of the Balanced Farm Environment Awards. She has also represented New Zealand on the international stage, speaking as an expert delegate at the 2025 APEC Technical Cooperation Workshop in Bangkok. And that's rural news.
0: Okay, well, let's see.
2: Sport on the country with AFCO, 100% Kiwi owned and trusted. That's rare.
0: Well, let's see how Steve from Steelfort goes with the celebrity sports news. Hey, good of you to come in and sit in on the studio. I think we've got your boss on the show tomorrow. That's our old friend John McAvaney. And I think today he might, is it today or yesterday, selling like 500 calves at the Taupo Wiener sale? So I reckon he's bound to be in a pretty good mood. This would be a good time for you to go back to John and ask for a pay rise as the marketing guy.
3: 100%.
0: Yeah. Well, I mean, he'll probably be able to afford it. Imagine 500 Angus Wiener calves. We'll get an update on that one on tomorrow's show. But what do you got for sport for us, Steve?
3: Consortium Kanaloa Rugby, a group pitching to save the disbandment of the Moana Pacific Super franchise, claims they have the necessary backing to take over the licence. Arsenal are through to the European Champions League final after beating Atletico Madrid 1-0 on the night and 2-1 on aggregate in the semi-finals. Bayern Munich host Paris Saint-Germain tomorrow to determine Arsenal's opponents. Finally, six New Zealand combinations will contest the Badminton Horse Trials this week in Gloucestershire, led by former winners Caroline Powell and Janelle Price.
0: What happened to the Cam Roygaard story that I'm seeing on my screen?
1: Hey, in my defence, I am suffering from Stockholm Syndrome with Super Rugby because the Highlanders are doing so bad, I can't even look at any stories
0: well,
1: right
0: that,
1: now.
0: Michelle, teams I, are doing I, better than I, us. I don't want to criticise your selection of sports news stories for Steve from Steelfort, but I feel I will. This is a matter of national importance. So, if you haven't heard this, Hurricanes halfback Cam Roygaard might miss the run into the Super Rugby playoffs. That's good for everyone apart from the Hurricanes. Newstalk ZB understands he's suffering from an injury. The good news is it's not a season-ending one, but that is one bloke he's possibly the first fellow bloke person picked for the All Blacks. So we hope Cam Roygaard has a speedy reply. So the old white line, 660, Steve, you were a scarfie down here. Were you anywhere near where they were?
3: No. We're more at the Ellis Street end. Not too far away from Castle Street, actually.
0: But now you're down here for a marketing trip. We were showing you around Dunedin. Was it going back to the future, wandering around Dunedin last night?
3: Pretty nostalgic. It was great.
0: Good on you. Well, Steve, thank you very much for coming in and sitting in. Michelle talked about the Balanced Farm Environment Awards and how our Dairy Woman of the Year was a chair of one of the regions. Well, Warwick Caddo is judging one of those regions, should I say, Horizon. And we're going to have a look at fertiliser prices. Balance put their price up yesterday. I don't know what Ravensdown have done. We'll ask Warwick if he knows. And Mike McIntyre on why overweight Americans are so good for New Zealand dairy farmers.
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5: Bang on, quarter away from one on the country. Warwick Caddo, former New Zealand Young Farmer of the Year. I don't know what his title is at Balance. He'll tell me in a tick. But Warwick, you're wearing your Balance Farm Environment Awards judging hat today, and you're in Bulls. What a great part of the country.
6: Yeah, it certainly is, and lovely and sunny today, but a wee bit dry. They're looking for a wee bit of rain here at Jared and Bonnie Clothes. They manage a very large dairy enterprise down here. So, yeah, very interesting to have a look around.
5: How many of the regions have you judged so far?
6: Six. We've got Hawke's Bay or East Coast to do tomorrow, and then all the South Island ones next week.
5: So now what for good weather. My old mate Jamie Strang, who rode across the Cook Strait by himself well into his 70s, he's retired, has he, as a judge?
6: Yes, he has. Yep.
5: Well, you two were kind of like Laurel and Hardy, Hudson and Hall. I won't say Hudson and Halls, but you you were a hand in a glove. You'll be missing them.
6: Yeah, certainly. We then had a beer with him the other night to see how he's getting on. But Pete Carver, Taranaki dairy and sheep and beef farmers, helping me this year and doing a sterling job. So yeah, really rate Pete and. Yep, he can put up with me so far, so that's great.
5: Before I get to the grim task of talking about fertiliser prices, because they are a bit depressing at the moment, you were the New Zealand Young Farmer of the Year 3 years after your twin brother Grant. He was 1992, you were 1995, 31 years on. Will you be going to New Plymouth or Taranaki this year for the grand final?
6: It'll depend on whether it clashes with the Farm Environment Awards finals, because that's the first week of July down in Christchurch. So I did go last year. It was down in Invercargill. Really enjoyed it, and it was great to see them put through their paces. So,
5: do you keep in touch with your fellow finalists or competitors from way back then, 30 years ago?
6: Yeah, a number of them you do, you see a few of them running around here and there, but most of them are focused and moved on to other parts of their life as well, not unsurprisingly. So, yeah. Hutchings, I came across Roger and Jane Hutchings. Roger was a finalist around that area, and he won our Farm Environment Awards up in Northland a few years ago, but they do a lot of work on kiwi on their dairy.
5: Yes, indeed they do. Yeah. I've spoken to them. Yeah, okay. So, the fertiliser. Gee, Warwick, it must be tough sending out the price list to farmers at the moment. For instance, urea will cost you $1,175 a tonne. But wait, there's more. DAP, $1,653 a tonne. It's like gold.
6: Yes, it is. But if you convert from a nitrogen perspective, it's $2.60 a kilogram.

0: of nitrogen. So, you know, so it's 26 cents a kilogram of dry matter that you grow. So nitrogen will give you a still a good return in dairy enterprises, but yes, it is up. But the key point for farmers is how you prioritise nutrients hasn't changed. Like sulphur is still the cheapest, about $1.40. Potash is about $1.70 a kilogram of element. Nitrogen $2.60, but phosphorus, of course, is anywhere between $4 and $6 a kilogram, depending on which product you buy. So prioritising which nutrients you want is still the number one game, even with these price changes. So getting good advice, selecting the right product, and importantly, probably decoupling the nutrients. So probably thinking about a nitrogen plan for your farm, and then think about the PKNSs separately to see what availability and pricing looks like with those. That's how I would attack it.
1: I spent some time in the Mai with a transport magnate over the weekend, Peter Stevenson, and he was just telling me how much it costs now to buy, cart and spread lime. And, of course, lime's the cheapest nutrient. Well, do we describe it as a nutrient to put on? Is it? Like, it's just so expensive because of the freight and spreading costs.
0: Yes. Yeah, well, everything's linked to energy. Like, fertiliser manufacture is a very energy-intensive process. So anything that drives energy prices up inherently drives fertiliser prices up. And then you have geopolitics where the Chinese, to support domestic social issues, you know, stop or prevent exports from occurring. So yeah, it's sort of out of our control, and I guess that's one of the reasons for us to want to be very transparent about pricing and pricing forecasts as much as we can. But, you know, I don't think anyone has a crystal ball to forecast what's happening in the future. But inevitably, I always think fundamentally everyone else in the world uses urea and DAP. So fundamentally, food prices or the cost of production for all our competitors has to also adjust to this pricing regime we're in as well. And ultimately, either food prices go up or food production goes down.
1: Warwick Caddo, there we go, from Balance Agri-Nutrients. We didn't find out your title. What is it?
0: Science Strategy Manager.
1: Well, that's a short one. You've had a few iterations over the years. Great to catch up, Warwick.
0: Good to see you, Danny.
1: Right, there we go, Warwick Caddo. Okay, up next we're going to tell you why overweight Americans are so good for New Zealand dairy farmers. Mike McIntyre to wrap the show.
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1: Right, wrapping the country with Mike McIntyre. I thought I wasn't going to get him, but we always get our man here on the country. Hey, Mike, you're the head of derivatives. I think that's your title at Jarden. You trade milk and milk futures. You've just back from a trip from the States. The American weight loss industry is great news for New Zealand dairy farmers. There's a protein boom happening out there.
2: Yeah, that's right. So I was really taken aback at how quickly it's developed. So about 20% of American adults have at least tried one of these GLP-1s. In any given time, about 12% of the population's on them. So, you know, a big number of a big population.
1: Yeah.
2: And essentially, they just need great protein in order to be able to, you know, feed their muscles as the rest of the weight falls away from them.
1: Yeah, well, exactly. Hey, there's some interesting facts that you've come up with. Up to 14 companies are currently developing generics, and that's a bit like the old Roundup thing when Monsanto had the patent on it. When it comes off, everyone kind of makes a similar product. And the other thing with these weight loss drugs is the application or delivery methods are getting so much more user-friendly. Fewer side effects. People are using pills rather than injections. No one likes a needle.
2: You know, I guess the original users of the you know, medication were diabetics, and so using an injection wouldn't have been foreign to them. But for, you know, the average man on the street who might turn their nose up at it in an injection, you know, pill delivery is obviously a lot more acceptable. And just the efficacy as well, so delivering a better result for the patients, you know, we're sort of 5 or 6 years down the track, and then also, as you say, just the cost as well. So, you know, $250 a month down to, you know, a single figure digits for a pill, which is obviously going to see a greater uptake in the States. And then obviously for us, a greater uptake in terms of the protein consumption as well.
1: I note in your note to me, you've said further growth in the US is expected, but we haven't scratched the surface in the likes of Europe and other Western countries or any country with a bit of money.
2: That's right. So, you know, one in eight, I think it is at the moment, that's currently using it. With the improvements in both efficacy and delivery methods, you've got to see that doubling, if not tripling from there, according to the industry. And then as it spreads through the likes of Europe, Australia, New Zealand, places like Japan, I mean, I think, you know, the upside is tremendous and something to be very excited about in the New Zealand dairy industry.
1: So as an anecdotal commentary from your trip, you said you talked to two large cheese companies and that they commented now that they're a protein play with a bit of cheese as a byproduct. Is this going to change the face of dairy products?
2: I think so. So, you know, even when we started out in New Zealand, the first shipment overseas, the Dunedin, you know, butterfat and everything was left for the pigs, then obviously developed the cheese industry, the whey still set aside for the pigs, and now suddenly whey is the best returning part of the whole bucket of milk. And so, you know, the applications are boundless, and, you know, I think, as I said, we're only just scratching the surface.
1: Now, you're down in Dunedin on Friday, going to watch the Highlanders.
2: Yes, Highlanders on golf on Friday, Highlanders on Saturday, so very excited about that.
1: Well, I'm not excited. I'm looking out the window and it's raining, which is not good for my Wednesday afternoon golf. I might have to join you and your mates on Friday afternoon. Got to get my fix.
2: Yeah, perfect. Yeah, no, very nice.
1: Good on you, Mike. Well, you enjoy your time. I know you've got a son down here at university. And a big thanks to Steve Young from Steelfort from sitting in. He was a scarfy here back in the day down here on behalf of Steelfort. We'll catch up with John McAvaney tomorrow and see how much he got for his 500 Angus calves at the Taupo sale. Plenty, I would imagine. Bears are on John. See you tomorrow.
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8: 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Mike Hosking, Francesca Rutkin, Ryan Bridge, Barry Soper, all the names you can trust. 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
9: It's 1 o'clock. I'm Raylene Ramsey. The Broadcasting Standards Authority is being binned, and the government's moving to let media companies regulate themselves. Political reporter Ethan Griffiths has more.
10: The authority was established in 1989, but the government says the media landscape's changed beyond its control. The decision follows the BSA determining it had authority over online broadcaster The Platform, prompting criticism from ACT and NZ First. Media and Communications Minister Paul Goldsmith says print media already regulates itself through the Media Council, which broadcasters can join.
9: The BSA will continue operations until legislation is passed. Finding a job has been getting harder in many bigger centres. Stats NZ says the national unemployment rate dipped slightly to 5.3% in the first 3 months of this year. Business reporter Michael Sergal breaks down the regional figures.
11: Bay of Plenty is the worst place to find work, with unemployment surging during the quarter from 5.7% to 7.1%. Auckland's job market also continues to get tougher, with unemployment reaching 6.6%. Unemployment's rising in Wellington, Canterbury and Otago, but falling in some places like Waikato.
9: Donald Trump says he's temporarily pausing escorting ships through the Strait of Hormuz, claiming great progress towards a final agreement with Iran. He says the US will continue to blockade Iran's ports, but he's pausing Project Freedom to see if the agreement can be finalised and signed. It's just hours after his Secretary of State announced a focus on that same Project Freedom, describing it as defensive in nature, with the US's combat phase concluded. Believe three deaths from the rare Hantavirus virus on a cruise ship with 150 on board aren't likely to turn into a COVID-like pandemic, despite other confirmed and suspected cases. The World Health Organization says there appears to be human to rare human transmission on the ship. One New Zealander is on board. Massey University's David Heyman says the biggest danger is to those already exposed.
12: The people that get them have a high probability of dying. And also there's a long incubation period, so they've got a long period of uncertainty. But I think in terms of global pandemics, I don't think we should be worrying ourselves yet.
9: The Children's Commission is welcoming $1.7 million annual funding for a new youth mental health service in Northland. It's prompted by a damning coroner's report into the deaths of six Northland youths. Mental Health Minister Matt Ducey says the inquiry found barriers to accessing local suicide prevention help. Dr. Claire Achmad says this will make a difference.
13: These services are aimed at addressing these gaps, and they are about prevention of youth suicide.
9: A legal challenge in the capital of the government ban on new puberty blocker prescriptions to treat gender dysphoria. Claudia O'Neill has more.
14: The ban was set to take effect in December, but was delayed due to an urgent judicial review application

0: lodged by the Professional Association for Transgender Health Aotearoa. The group alleges the decision lacked proper consultation and was based on politics rather than clinical evidence. A hearing will now take place at the High Court in Wellington over the next 2 days.
1: Prescriptions can continue until an outcome is determined.
2: And to News Talk ZB Sport, good afternoon. The boss of the LIV Golf League is bullish about its future. CEO Scott O'Neill has spoken publicly for the first time since the Saudi Arabian Public Investment Fund confirmed last week it will withdraw its considerable financial backing after the season. O'Neill insists the circuit will survive.
3: Look, it's still early. We haven't gotten to market yet. We haven't finalized our business plan. We still are like picking and prodding, but we have a good sense at this point, you know, 10 days in, we know where we're going, and now we're just going to tighten the screws.
2: The latest stop in the LIV circuit is in Washington, D.C. later this week. Golf coverage with Crown, there's nothing like a Crown forklift. Jubilant scenes in North London.
4: Arsenal are into the Champions League final for only the second time in their history.
2: As you've heard there on DAZN, Arsenal have beaten Atletico Madrid 1-0 on the night and 2-1 on aggregate in the semi-final stage. Bayern Munich host Paris Saint-Germain tomorrow to determine Arsenal's opponents. PSG hold a 5-4 advantage from the first leg. Matatu captain Grace Brooker is hoping ongoing pain from a serious knee injury suffered 5 years ago won't hold her back this Super Rugby Aupiki season. The former Black Ferns midfielder returns to rugby following a stint with Essendon in the AFLW last year. Still battling chronic pain from the 2021 injury, she says her body isn't 100% ahead of their first game against the Chiefs Manawa on June 13.
5: Fighting with pain every day, but you know, it's just part of being an athlete, and you put your best foot forward no matter what you're going through. We have a saying, me and my physio, it's painful, not harmful.
2: And the season has been launched today at Auckland Sky Tower. The Detroit Pistons and the Cleveland Cavaliers are locked in a tight battle in the fourth and final quarter of Game 1 of their NBA Eastern Conference semifinals. The Pistons leading 87-82 in the West. The Los Angeles Lakers leading 20-19 in the first quarter of their game. Basketball coverage with BK's new veggie burger, a garden of goodness with a crisp vegetable patty. I'm Elliot Smith. That's News Talk ZB News and Sport with Fisher Funds, investing in New Zealand for over 25 years. It's 1:05. 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
8: Met Service forecast on the water for the Manukau and Waitemata harbours. Easterly 10 knots, rising to northeast 15 knots this afternoon. Hauraki Gulf and Bream Head to Cape Colville, northeast 15 knots, rising to 20 knots this evening. And for Auckland today, partly cloudy with a few showers, mainly north of the harbour bridge, with northeasterlies dropping to a low of 15 tonight. Tomorrow mainly fine with the chance of a shower, northeasterlies and a high of 21, low of 16 tomorrow night. And Friday showers turning to rain in the evening with northeast becoming strong in the morning, and Friday's forecast high is 21.
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9: Afternoon, welcome to the program. Yes, I'm Andrew Dickens. 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Text through saying, what happened to the usual guys? Well, the usual guys are on holiday right now. Where are they on holiday? No one knows. I did just check Matt Heath's social media. He posted 2 hours ago an ad for his book, A Life Less Punishing. So he's still looking for some beer money. Or maybe what he's actually looking for is some Pinot Noir money. No one knows where they are. But I do know they're on holiday, and I do know they're back on Monday. A number of people going, hallelujah, the BSA is to be abolished. This was announced by Paul Goldsmith about an hour ago. A number of people have come into the studio and says, awesome, can we swear now? No, you cannot. We still have standards here. I never had a problem with the BSA, because you never have a problem with the BSA if what you say

see what they're going to do in the future. Right, let's get into some talk back. And can you believe it? I want to talk about a grand coalition. Could it happen? Would you tolerate a grand coalition? It's fair to say that New Zealand politics has become more fractured under MMP. And therefore, the idea of a grand coalition between the biggest parties, at the moment National and Labour, is starting to get fresh attention. Here, we've had Auckland Mayor Wayne Brown talk about it. We had Herald editor Liam Dan talking about it, arguing that a National Labour partnership could break the policy gridlock caused by smaller parties holding the balance of power. Here, we've had Audrey Young today in the Herald, and available on the herald.co.nz, talking about a grand coalition and whether it could work and whether it's even imaginable and what it might look like if it came to pass. So it has happened in New Zealand before, but only during crises like World War One and the Great Depression, where everyone got together and said, let's just work as one and sort these problems. Germany has had grand coalitions. Ireland has used them far more often and quite successfully. And in fact, in Ireland, the two major parties rotate the prime ministership. They meet weekly to resolve disagreements. And former ambassador Sir Trevor Mallard, who was there, is quoted in Audrey's article and says the system appears to work. And not only that, he says it's way more transparent than it is in New Zealand. You hear the debates, you see them actually sort out the differences, they end up coming up with a policy that can go forward long term rather than as long as one party or another is the dominant party. We have broad bipartisan agreement in many areas. Look, National and Labour do not necessarily differ fundamentally in things like monetary policy. Yes, one might like to spend and borrow more, and the other would prefer to actually have a government that only makes up 30% of the economy instead of 40%. But in essence, their monetary policy is pretty much the same. Trade, pretty much the same. They just work together with the India Free Trade Agreement. Even in social policy, the gap between the two big parties is not as wide as it seems. So Audrey said, what would a grand coalition look like? She sketched a couple of models. Here's one. National holds the prime ministership. Labour takes finance. The two leaders share power through major portfolios. So therefore, Hipkins would be deputy prime minister if it was now. He'd probably be foreign affairs minister and defence minister. National would probably argue to keep most of the economic and law and order roles. Labour, because this is what they like to do, would want to lead health, housing, social development, and children. Audrey, after talking to people about what would a grand coalition look like, says that five major portfolios, finance, education, health, foreign affairs, and Māori Crown relations, would be jointly managed by a minister from one party and an associate from the other. And that would force cooperation in the office from day one, every day, 24/7. And that sort of structure, she argues, is designed so the potential consequences of disagreement would actually work as an incentive for agreement. Of course, not everybody will make the cut, because if you're getting two major parties munched into one, then several current ministers from both parties will be left out because they'd keep the cabinet to 25. But whatever. That's small cheese in the bigger things. So at the moment, a year ago, I would have said this idea is bonkers, because tribal politics runs deep. But at the same time, people have been complaining from both sides of the house about how we chop and change and we flip and flop every election depending on who's in charge. We've got that with the case of amalgamation right now. At the last election, National said, oh, amalgamation is a bad idea. Do not amalgamate the DHBs. Do not amalgamate the Polytechs. Do not amalgamate the water services. Let's keep it local. We want local democratic representation. 2 years later, they're saying, yeah, that local representation, not good. Let's just make one big council in all the regions that rule them all and hurry up and get on and do with it. I think that sounds like a complete 180. But maybe what it is they've come into power and they've seen the problems and gone, actually, in a country of 5.5 million, a bit of amalgamation makes some sense. A National Labour partnership might one day be on the table. Audrey argued that.
But here's the thing I'd say.

0: At the moment, we've got the grand rise of New Zealand First, and a lot of speculation that with a bit of luck and a following win, they might be at 20%. Then where would National be in the 20s? Where would Labour be in the 20s? Suddenly, we've actually got three major parties instead of two. And therefore, any coalition between any of those three would, in fact, in a way, be a grand coalition, would it not? And based on the experiences both Labour and National have had, they might want to freeze out New Zealand First, and the only partnership model that they have is each other. Now, yeah, tribal politics run deep, right? And I get that. And a lot of National people think that they are so different from Labour, even though both parties are centrist parties that in essence do the same thing. A lot of National supporters are now going away from National because they say it's Labour light. A lot of Labour supporters in the past have gone away from Labour because they said it was National light. So if those two could actually work together, maybe they would. Now, how would you feel? Because you're the boss. You're the electorate. If after the next election, and whatever happens, happens, and suddenly we hear that National and Labour are having talks about possibly forming a grand coalition, would that give you the heebie-jeebies? Or do you believe that that might actually provide greater stability, so we're not flip-flopping all the time? I'll give you another example. Three Waters. National campaigned against it. That was getting together all the assets in a region and then using that to borrow money to pay for new infrastructure. National realised that the electorate didn't like it because of the co-governance aspect. They went right against it. When they came into power, they brought in their water policy. Local water done well, which, as I see it, is just Three Waters, but they want it to be done voluntarily by the councils. So what really, other than a bit of co-governance, is the difference between the two parties, not to mention the fact National's a big fan of co-governance too. Look at the Waikato River. Look, there's many examples that National has supported co-governance. So, I know this might be, some people go, you're dreaming. And I, as I said, a year ago, I would have said you're off your rocker. But if enough people think it might actually be an idea, and if you're sick and tired of flip-flopping, of no long-term plans staying, which with a three-year term have, wouldn't you like it just to get this country back on an even keel with bigger things? We seem to be splitting ourselves up over minor policies, and so the big stuff, the harbour bridges and the water and the potholes, kind of get swept aside. What do you reckon? 0800 80 1080 is the number to phone. This is Newstalk ZB.
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3: So John's comes back with a text right away and says, yes. There are four S's in yes. A grand coalition with National Labour is the answer. Thank you, John. Another texter says, the Nats and Labour coalition sounds like a dog's breakfast at best. Glenn's just dropped off the line. Glenn, phone me back. Hello, Doug.
4: Hi, Andrew. German MMP. What I like about their system, unlike ours, is that after election night, the largest party after that is given permission to try and make a government. If it fails and it cannot get consensus to make a government, the baton, so to speak, is passed to the second largest polling party for them to have a crack.
3: Yeah.
4: Now, New Zealand's been accused of, and our MMP, that the largest party, e.g. National, has been told that they can be government or not by a minor party.
3: Mm.
4: And so that's really, that's what I would like to see. I don't know why we don't do it, but I'd love to see that, and that would, I mean, in theory, just for example, National were the largest polling party. They could approach, and we'll assume Labour's second largest polling party, they could approach Labour to see they've got enough common ground to form, as you say, a grand coalition. But I don't think there's grand coalitions in Germany all the time. It's some of the time.
3: No, it's when the two parties can agree to disagree and yet still work together.
4: Yes.
3: Which is what happens in every coalition anyway, but you have a balance of power based on the big party and then the medium-sized party and then often the little party. These days, the three-party coalitions are becoming more common because the spreading of the vote, and then the little party ends up being the kingmaker, you know, and then you end up getting a whole lot of watering down of policies, and you get a whole lot of crazy stuff that they have to do. You know, I'm pretty sure that National, when it came to some of the policies that ACT suggested over the course of the last little while, in their heart of hearts, did not agree and did not like it, which is why they never said, why they said, we'll support this up until the first reading and then we'll say no. And what a waste of time and money that was for everybody.
4: Absolutely.
3: You know?
4: Absolutely.
3: Yeah.
4: But why did it happen that we would allow a small party to dictate who is going to be government? How did that happen?
3: Because that's just a simplistic numbers game. We just need a coalition to get together for the leader of the party that has the most votes. Actually, that didn't happen with Labour, though, did it?
4: They had
3: less votes than National, but Winston came and said, "No, but I'm going with them," and all that sort of thing. But we've always had a dominant party actually then bringing together the coalition before. Then it's just a numbers game.
4: Yeah,
3: Audrey says we're tribal. And and it's so ingrained to us that a National person does not get on with a Labour person and vice versa, that they're so vastly different. But none of that explains the number of swinging voters we've had from election to election to election who are more than happy to vacillate back and forth.
4: Yeah. Well, I think it's first past the post has made us tribal.
3: You say what? First past the post is?
4: Would have made us tribal.
3: Well,
4: that you became a National voter or you became a Labour voter back in the day when there's basically only two parties, and a percentage of us just stayed tribal and we passed it on to our children, blah, blah, blah, and it goes on like that.
3: Yeah, and we also, I think a lot of us imagine what our party stands for.

0: when our parties don't actually stand for it, and when they finally see the evidence that in fact they were wrong, they start having a little bit of a freak out and going, "Oh, hold on, I thought you were like this," but that's because you've imagined that National are the great, you know, law and order and hard right sort of type party. When they're not, they're soft right, and when Labor comes out, when Chris Hipkins comes out. 2 weeks ago, this was a big deal that no one really made much of a deal about. He basically comes out and says, "Yeah, no, actually, the old super, if you're earning over $100,000 and you're getting the super right now, well, there is a good argument to be means tested." And I would have thought most Labor supporters would have sat there going, "What the hey? What the hey? What?" But that shows, and I've got an example later about what Hipkins has been saying, that shows that the Labour Party is not as crazy as you might think, and the National Party isn't as hard as you might think. 0800 80 1080 is the number to phone. The Grand Coalition, is it such an extreme idea? Doug, thank you for your call. The
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10: We are expecting 5.5% for the unemployment rate. And look, we're expecting a marginal lift in jobs, but with migration ticking up a little bit, we just think that there'll be more people jumping in to seek jobs than we will create over the quarter.
9: What's that tell us given it's pre-war?
10: 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It's always possible that hiring did dampen a bit really late in the month. People were saying that their employment over the previous 3 months had softened.
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0: All right, we found Glenn again because Glenn dropped off at the beginning of the hour, and I understand, Glenn, when you dropped off because you went round Giggles Corner.
11: No, Devil's Elbow.
0: Oh, Devil's Elbow, Giggles Corner, yeah. Whatever. Where's Devil's Elbow?
11: Patrick.
0: All right, mate. Are you going to drop off again, or are you sweet now?
11: I'm all right now. I've got two bars. Hey, so three problems with this. The first one is that National are monetarist and Labor are Keynesian, so I don't see how they can sort of get together on a fundamental level. Second problem would be there's no pressure release valve. You know, if you don't, it doesn't matter who you vote for, you're going to get the same government. And the third problem would be, surely if COVID wasn't a big enough calamity to have grand coalition, then a few percentage points of inflation and a few percentage points of unemployment and some grumpy teachers are probably not enough to have a grand coalition.
0: If we had a grand coalition for World War One and the Great Depression, then maybe it might have been an idea to have it for COVID, and then we might not have had all the political argy-bargy since, because all parties might have actually agreed on a common direction for the country instead of

0: been what happened, and it might have actually been better for Labor in the long run for that to have happened, but they didn't.
1: Yeah, well, that's,
0: because
1: it's ingrained
0: in us that this is just an unthinkable idea. But is it?
1: Well, the problem is there's no way for the pendulum to swing, is there? If you've got 60% and they're in government, red and blue, and you don't like it, what do? You vote for crazy. You vote for green or black or yellow, who are just crazy.
0: But every 3 years we get a chance to recast our vote, and you might sit there and say, this grand coalition, I haven't liked it, the thing. But you've actually seen, because it's a bit more transparent, this is what Trevor Mallard says about Ireland, it's a bit more transparent. We've seen which side has been operating best in government, and in fact those swinging voters might say, actually, we're going to give a big old pass mark to National, and then we're back to the old cell. You know, having a grand coalition doesn't mean we always have a grand coalition.
1: Wouldn't you just mean that if you vote for the other side, I mean, Penny Anderson goes to deputy instead of actual minister, and Nicola Willis goes from deputy to actual minister of finance? Isn't that what happens?
0: But you missed the point. I said, just because you've got one grand coalition government doesn't mean the next term will be another grand coalition government. The coalition talks happen after every election.
1: Well, there will be. It'll be a grand coalition of ACT, Green and New Zealand First.
0: Yeah.
1: Which would be a disaster.
0: But it's I'll tell you what, though, it's fun to think about it, isn't it? And don't you
1: no,
0: get...
1: No, it's
0: don't
1: frightening. It's frightening to think about it.
0: Well, isn't it frightening that, you know, one moment we've got one government who are doing this, wanting to amalgamate the DHBs, and then suddenly it's all thrown out, all that work is thrown out, and hundreds of millions are thrown away?
1: Which, again, is Keynesian outlook, isn't it? Borrow, spend, centralise. Then the other outfit comes in, they're monetarists, they say, no, that's a stupid idea. And so that's the choice we're given.
0: I get that. For instance, though, Cullen was Labour, but he was not purely Keynesian, because he wanted to make sure the budget balanced. He didn't want excessive borrowing, and he wasn't a fan of centralisation. So, you know, it's horses for courses, I guess. I'm just being contrarian, and I'm just having a chat because it's fun.
1: Well, you know as well as I do, it's not going to happen. So.
0: Let's meet back in a year and see what happens, eh? That's Glenn. Somebody reckons the devil... He was in Otago, right? Wasn't he? I think so. Somebody says the devil's elbow is actually a bend in the Waikato River out the back of Waiuku. I think there's a number of devil's elbows all over this place. 0800 80 10 80 is the number to phone. The National and Labour Coalition sounds like a dog's breakfast at best. Someone else says, a grand coalition would be a dictatorship. They answer only to the global elite. I think you'll find both sides do that already. And there goes your democratic rights and voting. And someone, though, says, I would love a Labour National grand coalition, and the rabble of minor parties would get sidelined, and we could move forward with stability. Let's go. Let's do it. And that's from Simon. How do you feel about it? It's a thought piece. It's a think piece. Maybe it ain't going to happen. It's worth having a think about it. And there certainly seems to be enough people who think it might actually be a good idea.
2: Depth, balance, perspective.
3: Councils have been given an ultimatum by the government. 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
4: The California DMV, of course, has announced they've got the first of its kind laws that they're going to introduce shortly. They're going to ticket driverless cars. And the way they're going to do that is they've noticed a lot of AV non-compliance. They're going to send the ticket to the manufacturer. So what's Ford going to do with that?
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3: With Your Ride, New Zealand's number one taxi app, download Your Ride today. The government's confirmed plans to scrap the Broadcasting Standards Authority and to let media regulate itself through the Media Council. ACT and NZ First were critical of the BSA recently determining it had authority over online broadcaster The Platform. The national unemployment rate dipped to 5.3% in the March quarter, with jobs hardest to find in the Bay of Plenty, where unemployment hit 7.1. It reached 6.6 in Auckland and also rose in Wellington, Canterbury and Otago. Northland's getting $1.7 million a year for mental health support to fund a dedicated youth acute respite service and more suicide prevention coordinators. Fuel stocks have dipped again, with 47.7 days of diesel landed or en route as of Sunday. Jet fuels at 55.1 days. Petrol is at 49.3. The post-retirement travel checklist that matters more than your bucket list. You can see the full column at nzherald.co.nz. Back now to Andrew Dickens.
4: Thank you so much, Raylene. So now the BSA has been abolished, Raylene, does this mean we're going to start hearing some blue language in your news reports?
3: Definitely not. If anything does happen, it is usually, you know, an error, a mistake.
4: That's true. That's true.
3: A mispronunciation.
4: And the thing is, you have standards. You don't even need a BSA because you've always got standards. You double check everything and you say it so beautifully.
3: Well, I try to, but there have been times when I've been caught out.
4: I know of one time, but I can't.
3: But we're not going to go there,
4: I'm
3: Andrew.
4: Not going to tell that story, and I can tell you it's a very long time ago, and I thank you so much for your time. Raylene Ramsey, it is now 24 minutes to 2, and we're talking about the possibility of a grand coalition because people have been talking about it. Not me, not my idea. Wayne Brown talked about it. Liam Dan talked about it in the weekend. Now Audrey Young's talking about it, and could it work, and why should it be around the place? It happens already in Germany. It happens most notably in Ireland, where Trevor Mallard says it actually becomes even more transparent government. You can hear the debates back and forth, the left and the right. And then they end up coming out with an agreement, a position on doing stuff, actually doing stuff that both sides can cope with. And then the stuff gets done, as opposed to now where we get stuff done for a bit. And then 3 years later, if another party comes in, it's all thrown out. And all that work and effort's for nothing. How do you feel about it? Hey, Cliff, how are you?
5: Yeah, I'm good, thank you.
4: What do you reckon about a grand coalition?
5: Personally, I reckon no. I believe myself that we've gone so far away from democracy in New Zealand that the only way to get back to good politics is to actually ditch MMP and go back to party with the most votes wins. It's simple. There's no ifs, there's no buts. You know exactly the same night what party's going to be running the country for the next term. That's what I'd like to see happen.
4: Okay, so that, look, surely MMP doesn't mean that we've gone away from democracy. What you really want is surety. What you want is no more ifs, what you want is no more buts, and what you want is no more U-turns. But that's not saying that the MMP is against democracy. In fact, maybe that is MMP's greatest weakness, is that it actually supports democracy too much. So, because instead of actually giving all the power of a country to a group of people that only vote for one particular party, it's actually said, we have divergent opinions and all over the place, and they deserve a say as well. And if they voted for New Zealand First or ACT, they deserve a say as well. So it's actually better for democracy, isn't it?
5: No. I personally think that what you've just said is

0: totally wrong, Andrew.
1: How?
0: It's not democracy. It is all the snowflakes all having a say in how the country's run. And then right in the middle of it, some guy with only got 10% of the vote suddenly becomes kingmaker and wins deputy prime minister. That's not democracy. Democracy is when everyone puts in a vote and the party with the most votes wins. That is true democracy. MMP.
1: So based on that, most of our governments that we've had over the last 30 years, they've got about 40% of the vote, which means that 60% of the people are not represented. Isn't that anti-democratic?
0: No. No, it's not. Because, you know, if you look at the population in New Zealand, you've got 50% of the country one way and 50% of the country the other way. Now, it's not to say that one way is the wrong way. It's just to say that there's a huge diversity in intelligence in New Zealand. And, yeah, I know you're going to laugh.
1: Of course I am.
0: I know you're going to laugh.
1: Because the way I vote is intelligent and the way everybody else votes is dumb.
0: it is a fact, Andrew. Okay. 50% of the country swings one way and 50% of the country swings the other way. Okay. And you still get that situation where the party with the most votes wins. You know, would Waititi, whatever his name is, be in Parliament today if it wasn't for MMP?
1: Well, he did win the seat, so actually he would. He's in Parliament because of the Māori seats.
0: Yeah,
1: he did win the seat, remember that?
0: Yeah, but his party wouldn't exist under MMP, though.
1: No, I don't. Sorry, I don't agree with that either, because he did win the Māori Party won Māori seats, and so they would be in Parliament, but you know, they would be able to form a coalition.
0: Wasn't there some sort of a kerfuffle going on with the Marae down in Manurewa?
1: Yes.
0: And that was never ever looked into properly, Andrew.
1: But the parties we've had in the past that you're talking about are the ones that have got all their list MPs in, because the party vote has passed the threshold of 5%. So in fact, they've never won a seat or won very few seats, but they get a whole heap. The Greens are like this. They never win a seat, but they've got a whole heap of MPs there, because there was the party vote under MMP was big enough that they deserve a seat. So who on earth these people represent? Nobody ever knows.
0: That is another reason why you ditch MMP.
1: Yeah.
0: Okay. Because personally, I believe that in New Zealand, we should only ever be represented by people with a voted majority. A list MP is a nothing.
1: All right, Cliff, look, I totally get everything you're saying and actually quite agree with a lot of it, but there we go. And I thank you for your time today and carry on. 0800 80 10 80 is the number to phone. MMP, you know, the reason we have these coalitions really now is MMP. However, we did have coalitions in World War One and the Great Depression because of the circumstances, and that was under first past the post. So, you know, sometimes a coalition happens because it demands it. What we've had in the last half an hour, when someone said, well, during COVID, wasn't that a great time for someone to start talking about a grand coalition? And actually, yeah, would have actually saved us a lot of angst and grief over the last little while, but we didn't do that at the time because no one ever considered it as being real. But MMP... Look, I just want to go through the thing about MMP and what Cliff has just said, because this is another debate that comes from it. So MMP, we had a Royal Commission on this back in 1986. Then we had a vote in 1993 and MMP won in a binding referendum. They won 54% of the vote. So 46% of the country did not vote for MMP. Welcome to democracy. So basically, if you round it all up, half wanted it, half didn't. Well, we're doing it. How democratic is that? So when you say anything over 50% or anyone who's got the biggest votes, is that really democratic? Anyway, that was in 1993. Then we had the Electoral Commission. And by 1995, they said, here's the system. And then in October 1996, we had the first MMP election taking place. And that led to New Zealand's first coalition government in decades. And we've had them ever since. 1996 is 30 years ago. If we're having a grand think piece on this program this hour about the possibility of grand coalitions, how about a think piece about MMP? And rather just saying, let's get rid of it, why don't we put it to a vote? Anybody for a referendum on MMP at the next election? 30

0: years after its instigation, so have had enough time to figure out whether it really works or not? 0800 80 10 80.
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0: He's going to hate me for reading this text out. Hey, Father, your son Jack here. He listens to the program. I think a key aspect of those past grand coalitions is that they were about steady government during crises like World War I and the Great Depression. If we want change in the country, a grand coalition wouldn't do that. And I agree with that. And what Audrey said and other people have said is that sometimes we have change for change's sake and we end up not making any change at all because of the system that we've got at the moment. Wouldn't a compromise and agreed and negotiated common direction mean we might get more change than we're currently getting at the moment where, you know, it's fair to say we get stuff all. Somebody says, why don't you mention ACT in a positive light? I like ACT. Can I just say, just as a disclosure, I was one of the founding people who were around when ACT was formed. I was there working for Alan Gibbs. I worked with Rodney Hyde. There was Michael Bassett, Trevor DeClean, Lindsay Perigo, Deborah Coddington and me in a room and we made ACT. It was going to be a libertarian party. So I'm very aware of ACT. Don't worry about it. And ACT has its place and does well when it doesn't start playing games to get votes, if you know what I mean. And another very important point, Ireland Coalition isn't left or right. It's both a centre-right, and that is true. So they had more in common than Labour and National. Okay, Stuart, hello.
10: G'day. Yes, funnily enough, I was just about to say the things you miss out on when you think about grand coalitions are exactly the contributions from parties like ACT, you know, the good things. I know you can argue the toss about some of the negative things and some of the rubbish, you know, Party Maori saying defund the police and all this sort of nonsense. But you do get people like David Seymour working very hard with Brooke Van Velden to get end-of-life choice across the line. Now, that changed the lives or will change the lives and the way people live in their last few years dramatically. I'm certainly very proud of what they've done, and it affects me directly. So I think that sort of stuff you miss out on because, as Michael Laws told me in person, when the referendum results were drawn up at the Great

0: Hall in Parliament, he said, you know, Stuart, this was always popular with the people, but the politicians, all the centrist politicians, never let it get out of Parliament.
1: Yeah.
0: So if a truer word is never spoke, then the usefulness of a minor party coming up with a great idea or a person or two, then that would be it, surely.
1: Yeah, absolutely. Absolutely, 100%. Also, here's the thing. This might be controversial. ACT got into a bit of argy-bargy with the Treaty Partnership, Treaty Principles Bill. And the way they got into argy-bargy is that National, in their heart of heart, could not support that. And so they just came up with sort of a bit of a negotiated whatever that said, well, we'll get it to the first reading and then we'll get rid of it. And they followed through and they had that. But if ACT hadn't had that in a coalition agreement, we wouldn't have had debate about it. At all. And so an issue came out and was debated, and it may or may not have changed people's minds. I thank you. Anything else you want to say, though?
0: Oh, no, I was just going to say the work that was done cross-party, particularly by Brooke Van Velden, allowed that
1: to happen.
0: You know, helped facilitate that happening. So, in fact, you know, a couple of people can make a huge difference, I guess, is my point. Thank you, Andrew.
1: Thank you, Stuart. 0800 80 1080 is the number to phone. My son's just texted me. You were in a room when ACT was formed? Yeah, I was. I haven't told you that story, have I? Okay. Brian.
2: And when debated.
1: Brian, turn down the radio and talk on the radio.
2: Hi, great discussion. I'm really enjoying it. In my 71 years of life, of sort of experience, the politics and the way we do things isn't working very well. My view is that the whole system should be simplified. When something isn't working, you simplify. My view is what should happen is that we do away with the party politics altogether. We have an individual that represents an area, and New Zealand is divided into 10 of those areas. Democracy, the very word DE, and democracy means 10, and this goes back to ancient Greece in the Senate.
1: Yep.
2: And it worked well. So what actually happens in reality is an individual gets voted in, and there's no party politics with him, but we vote for that man because we like him, much like the mayor. And he then goes down to Wellington, that is the Senate, and he represents this area. If there's any debatable thing that it comes up, he then goes back to his area and gets us, the people, to lobby him for the change or our opinion, and then he goes back to Wellington to the Senate and they go from there.
1: Mm-hmm.
2: So there's no bickering between party politics. There's no personalities. They're there for the common good of the country.
1: But is it whenever you get this sort of thing where, you know, voting or being elected or being appointed becomes a popularity competition, and so all of a sudden people will do anything to become popular, and that's
2: happening.
1: Of course, I mean absolutely. That's the worst thing about politics right now is that people will say anything if they can see a vote in it, and then you sit. That's why you've got two Winston Peters: one when he's the foreign minister, and one when he's the leader of New Zealand First. And when he's the foreign minister, he's awesome, and when he's the leader of New Zealand First, he'll say anything.
2: And he wears two hats and does neither well.
1: Hey, Brian, thank you so much. You got that sorted. There we go. 0800 80 1080 is the number to phone. Andrew, at first the thought of a grand coalition terrified me, but in thinking about it, I might be swayed. Winston has a very limited time left. I have no confidence in Shane Jones because of his fishing bill. The Greens seem to be getting more and more extreme, and the Māori Party are just a waste of space. And ACT and National couldn't rule on their own, so the logical way for me might just be National and Labour. Just my thoughts, and I thank you. It'll be fascinating to see. Look, you can't force this. This is all up to the leaders and the parties themselves, and if we have a result in November that is interesting, they may or may not decide to have a chat together. I know that Kerry will be putting this to the Prime Minister, Christopher Luxon, who's in on Friday at 11, 10, I think, to talk about this, because the idea has been floated by enough people and say, Chris, you know, if the circumstances prevailed, would you do it? Just before I leave all this, got to do this quick, here's something. This shows you where we're

0: bit stuck. Labour leader Chris Hipkins was talking to the Nelson Tasman Chamber of Commerce the other day, and he says New Zealand needs to stop the political seesawing that slows down major long-term projects. And he argued that the constant resets every time a government changes leads to delays, uncertainty and higher costs. And he says the country needs to get on and do some things. So a bipartisan approach, or a grand coalition if you wish, that's exactly what he's calling for, isn't it?
1: The new electric future is at Giltrap Zeekr, North Shore and Grayland. 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
6: Okay, the big debate so far today on all the shows has been about the amalgamation of the regional councils, and that's brought up all sorts of issues about the way the city councils work and all sorts of wastage. I've got examples of all sorts of wastage to talk to you about over the next couple of hours, including a new report that says councils should reduce their reliance on contractors. And so I'll ask the question, are you contractors ripping us ratepayers off? Are you contractors rotting councils, and is this a good idea? 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
5: 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Mike Hosking, Ryan Bridge, Matt Heath, Tyler Adams. 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
6: It's 2 o'clock. I'm Raylene Ramsey. The government's confirmed the end is nigh for the Broadcasting Standards Authority with plans to bin the regulator. Political reporter Ethan Griffiths has more.
7: Media and Communications Minister Paul Goldsmith says the body's beyond its use-by date and has led to unfair outcomes for traditional and new age broadcasters. BSA boss Stacey Wood says the authority has been saying for 15 years it was no longer fit for purpose, and she's proud of the role it's played. Legislation disestablishing the body will be drafted in the coming months.
6: The government's welcoming an unexpected dip in unemployment. Stats NZ data out today shows the rate was 5.3% in the first 3 months of the year, down from 5.4% the quarter before. Most economists had expected it to remain steady or rise slightly. Associate Finance Minister David Seymour says it's a positive sign among all the talk of doom and gloom.
8: It shows that Kiwis actually can be resilient, and the government has got its basic approach right to acknowledge the problem, do what it can without shouting from the rooftops and panicking everybody.
6: The Children's Commissioner is praising investment in youth mental health services for Northland. Minister in charge Matt Ducey has announced a new youth mental health respite service will open later this year, bolstered by an additional $1.7 million annual funding. Dr. Claire Ahmad says she understands the services will also cater to the high number of Māori in Northland.
9: It's crucial that youth mental health services are close to home, that they are culturally grounded and that they are trusted by mokopuna and their whānau.
6: The government's seeking feedback on further restricting shellfish collection in Auckland and Coromandel, including closing areas. Fisheries officials have prepared proposals. Kate Rickard has more.
10: Undersecretary Jenny Marcroft says intensive harvesting around rock pools has been reported in recent months and shellfish beds need time to recover. A two-year ban began in March on gathering sea life from rock pools and other intertidal areas at Whangaparawa Peninsula, Kawo Bay and Omaha Bay north of Auckland. Ocean and Fisheries Minister Shane Jones says people are complying well.
6: Mixed responses from South Island leaders to a push to reform local government. The government's given councils 3 months to come up with merger proposals, or it will force them to join up under its own process. Rosie Leishman has more.
11: Selwyn Mayor Lydia Glidden says she's surprised by the short timeline and rushing the process won't lead to better outcomes. Timaru's Nigel Bowen supports it, saying Christchurch's urban voice has dominated regional policy for too long, failing to reflect South Canterbury priorities. Marlborough's Nadine Taylor is open to amalgamation talks with Kaikoura, and Dunedin leaders say they were already working on it, but this sharpens the focus.
6: Fuel stocks have dipped again, contrasting with a significant rise last update. The government says stocks are at normal levels, with 47.7 days of diesel landed or en route as of Sunday. That's down 5 days across a week. Jet fuel's at 55.1 days and petrol is at 49.3.
12: To News Talk ZB Sport, good afternoon. The boss of the LIV Golf League insists they're not going to fold despite Saudi Arabia withdrawing its financial heft. The Saudi Public Investment Fund will wave goodbye to the breakaway circuit after this year.

0: leaving Liv to find alternative backing or shut down. But Liv CEO Scott O'Neill, in his first public remarks since the PIF withdrawal, says they believe they have something worth saving.
1: This is a place that golfers want to play. This is a really, really special community, and it's different. In the most important sport in the world, it's also the loneliest sport in the world. And this is a place where you show up like family. And so I have a lot of confidence that this is a place players want to be.
0: Golf coverage with Crown. There's nothing like a Crown forklift. The Detroit Pistons have clinched Game 1 in the NBA Eastern Conference semifinal series against the Cleveland Cavaliers. The Pistons have won 111-101 with the win set up by a 37-21 first quarter. The Oklahoma City Thunder, meanwhile, leading the Los Angeles Lakers 65-53 early in the third quarter of their opening game in the West. Blues and Black Ferns captain Ruhei Demant is hoping to bring an internationally rounded skill set into this year's Super Rugby All-Picky season. Demant spent the summer playing club rugby for the Bristol Bears in England's Premiership competition. She explained her experience at the season's launch today, saying she had to adapt to the variations of play amongst teams.
2: I got the opportunity to attack against different styles of defence, different defensive pictures. We also got to defend different attacking shapes and attacking styles.
0: They play their first game against Hurricanes Poa on June 13. Super Rugby coverage with NZ Safety Blackwoods. Gear up for the hard yards. Six New Zealand combinations will contest the badminton horse trials this week in Gloucestershire, led by former winners Caroline Powell and Janelle Price. I'm Elliot Smith. That's News Talk ZB News and Sport with Fisher Funds, investing in New Zealand for over 25 years. It is 2:05. Andrew Dickens is next.
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5: Weather Watch 24/7. The Met Service national forecast from Northland to Taranaki, including Coromandel Bay of Plenty and the Central High Country, mostly cloudy with isolated showers. Whanganui to Wellington, partly cloudy with isolated showers south of Manawatu until this evening. Gisborne, Hawke's Bay and Wairarapa mainly fine. Nelson and Marlborough, isolated showers. Buller and Grey, mostly cloudy with the odd shower. Canterbury, Otago and Southland, mostly cloudy with scattered rain. Westland and Fiordland, rain with heavy falls spreading north. And for the Chatham Islands, mostly cloudy with the odd shower. That's the forecast.
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6: Welcome back to the program. Thank you so much for joining us. My name is Andrew Dickens. Here until 4. The boys are on holiday. They're back on Monday. The telephone number is 0800 8010 80. The text number is 9292. A small charge applies. If you want to write me a longer epistle, and many of you do, you can email me, AndrewD at newstalkzb.co.nz. So just a little correction after something I said on the fly last hour, and thank you, Steve, for your email. On the referendums for MMP. So in the first referendum on it all, 85% wanted change and 70% wanted MMP. And then we got it in 1990. And that was in 92. In 93, the big one, the big referendum on it, 54% wanted MMP. There was another review of the system back in November of 2011. And there, 58% wanted MMP based on their experience. Unlike, of course, in 1993 when we'd never operated underneath MMP. So we had 58% approval in 2011. But now it's 2026, 15 years later, and we've had more complicated coalitions and more complicated politics. It is 30 years since the original adoption of MMP, so the question exists, and it's a big long one, which won't be solved overnight. Do you want another MMP referendum right now? And then what would happen? So there we have it. Now, let's get into it. Amalgamation's been the big talk of the day, because the National Party have now decided that localism is not the way to go, but regionalism is. Their argument is we've got too many councils, We've got too many elected people.

So I found it interesting that Wellington City councillors will tonight receive a new report urging the council to drastically reduce its reliance on contractors. Or contractors, if you wish. Contractors, contractors. Apparently, one of the company that contracts to the Wellington City Council ultimately is owned in the Cayman Islands. And some of the people behind the report don't like that. It's a 19-page report produced by Unions Wellington. I don't know who they are, but their name is Unions Wellington. They argue that decades of outsourcing have weakened the council's internal capability and in turn has increased costs for ratepayers. It points to recent issues at Wellington Water, where poor oversight meant contractors were able to overcharge, the public foot the bill, the people at the council didn't know how to oversee them. The report calls for a shift back to in-house services, particularly in areas like engineering, legal work, cleaning and security. And it notes that Mayor Andrew Little campaigned on bringing services back in-house when financially sensible, and councillors have already asked staff to explore in-housing traffic management. Unions Wellington says contractor or contractor profit margins, often 10 to 20%, drive up costs. It warns that the council has lost the expertise needed to judge fair pricing. And they talk about the city's sludge plant project, where external management alone is budgeted at more than $16 million. Now, that's not the building of the thing, and that's not the council people running the project or overseeing the project. This is external management. $16 million. They're upset about Enviro Waste, the waste services contractor, ultimately owned through a Cayman Islands entity. And they say their report is a blueprint for the whole nation for rebuilding public service capacity. And it's now up to councillors to consider the recommendation. All right, there we go. 0800 8010 80 is the number to phone. Does Unions Wellington have an argument here? Is the outsourcing of so much of our council work, and also I could easily say our government work, is the outsourcing to private engineering companies, design companies, consultancies, all that sort of thing, is that being rorted? Are we ending up paying more than if we had in-house services that had greater capability? 0800 8010 80 is the number to phone. Remember, there was a big push, and this is why we have council-controlled organisations in the Auckland Super City, but there was always a big push that said when the councils had all their services in-house, when the Ministry of Works did everything, that ended up with a monopoly that wasn't as efficient as the private sector. That the private sector knows more about margins, knows more about costs, but also revenue. And they are able to do this in a better way. And so we've moved towards taking all that expertise out of the councils, and then the councils decide on a procurement basement who is going to do the work for them. Now, Unions Wellington says, we've had the experiment, it didn't work. What do you say? 0800 8010 80 is the number to phone. Is having all these management people doing all the work for councils actually meaning that we get worse value for money? Would you like to see councils strengthened, though, with much better in-house services, particularly, as they say, in engineering? Remember the old Ministry of Works thing? We had this big old Ministry of Works that came up with projects like the Tongariro Power Scheme, and the architects and the engineers and the experts in power generation were all employed by the government. And then all the workers were employed by the government. And then, you know, they all came in and they built this sort of stuff. That, back in the day, most notably by ACT and Richard Preble, and Richard Preble, even when he was with Labor, they said, well, this is actually just a big old disguised unemployment scheme. That half of the reason we ended up with 25,000 Ministry of Works workers is they had these jobs, what Richard would say were ghost jobs, which prevented them being on the dole, which looked better on the statistics page. So 0800 8010 80 is the number to phone. Newstalk ZB. Is outsourcing work to external companies to do the stuff

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11: Councils have been given an ultimatum by the government. 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
12: The California DMV, of course, has announced they've got the first of its kind law that they're going to introduce shortly. They're going to ticket driverless cars. And the way they're going to do that is they've noticed a lot of AV non-compliance. They're going to send the ticket to the manufacturer. So what's Ford going to do with that?
13: Every view from every angle. News Talk ZB.
0: Yes, welcome on in. I'm Andrew Dickens. The time now, 2:17. And Stan, welcome to the show.
14: G'day. Talking about services that council supplies, I'm thinking of drainage, clearing the drains. I noticed that where I am in Porirua City, the I think it's contracted out to Downers. They only do it once in a blue moon. We've got a sump outside our property, and it's constantly filled to the top with silt. Then when you get a heavy rain, like we've recently had in Wellington, the streets flood because the drains are basically blocked and all the debris gets swept into them. Now, I can remember a time before it was contracted out when the council actually had their in-house services and the drains got cleaned regularly.
0: Yeah.
14: And I think if we amalgamate councils, that even gives more weight to bringing services in-house.
0: Now, the reason the councils actually used to do it more often than the new contractor does it now is because they actually had a to-do list. And the to-do list said every month we should get round and do that drain, or what, however often, because they did that. I think when they procure and then they outsource, they think, in terms of drains being cleared in the Porirua district, we've given that job to insert contractor here. Now we don't have to worry about it anymore. And that's what you're saying as well. And the contractor says, we've got the contract, we've got the guaranteed money anyway. Do it when you get some time free, but that's okay, we're getting the money anyway. And so is that where the wastage, you reckon, is coming from?
14: Well, I think so. And also, I reckon that you're going to be paying a contractor a lot more money than you would be paying for the in-house service. I just seen our drains, you know, and our, I mean, we had that recent rain in Wellington,
0: yeah. And
14: I saw water right across Mana Esplanade. There's a perpetual problem there. Bottom of our street, same thing. And the only time

0: time the drains get cleaned is when, or the sumps get, you know, cleaned out, is when people ring up and say, hey, the sump outside my place is full of silt. You know, can you send your contractor around and deal with it? Mm. Whereas it used to be done on a regular basis previously.
1: Yeah. Okay. Thank you so much, Stan. 0800 80 10 80 is the number to phone. But somebody says, well, you know, surely there'll be even more waste and fraud with in-house management by councils. And the texter goes on to say, with a proper competitive tender process, the most efficient path will be found. And just look at the corruption and waste that councils are doing currently. This report actually sounds a bit on the nose, because contractors aren't wasting time and money on Zen spaces, which is a space that's going into a new council building right now, decided by the council, oh, yeah, we'll have a space there for people to have time out if the job gets too hard. Maybe. But what they are getting, contractors are getting, is regular maintenance to do the drains like our poor bloke in Porirua. And he's saying they're not doing it as much as when the council did it. So what is that about? And I heard it on all the talkback shows that we had this morning, people saying that contractors often are taking the mickey. They go through a procurement process. I'll talk more about that soon. They get to be the favoured contractor. They price the price. There has always been some talk that they've been talking amongst each other, and so they've priced the price high already. So it's the person with the lowest too high price. They've got their guaranteed money. They are the guaranteed provider of that service, and they can slack around on it. And the other argument is that the people in the council don't have enough knowledge anymore, because we got rid of all those people with knowledge and they went and worked for the contractors, because that's where the work is, to actually oversee this and tell people what to do. So, and here, my call is going out right now to people who work in contracting firms. And I can tell you that your reputation is being sullied time and time again on Talkback Radio by people saying that you charge too much to do something, that you've got a cut and you're enjoying your boat and your batch and your BMW and you're doing fine, Jack, but it's all my money. And actually, to be honest, it's all your money too, because you're a ratepayer as well. So is that fair or not? So from the contractors, I'd love to hear you say, yes, the council process is totally 100% fair and we provide really good value for money, better than if it was in-house. There we are. The challenge is yours. 0800 80 10 80.
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1: With Andrew Dickens today, Derek replies about the Porirua situation. Geez. If the contract allows for more drains being cleared, they would do it. But the councils specify the services in the procurement and then they get to do it. And so maybe the council's cutting the price of the contract which also means

0: cutting the amount of service that is being provided. So thank you, Derek, for standing up for that. Hello, Crystal. Crystal.
1: Oh, hello, Andrew. It's the first time I've ever spoken to you.
0: Hello.
1: You're one of my favourite announcers.
0: Oh, thank you so much.
1: Yeah, I'm sad that you're not on more regularly. Listen, I have worked for private enterprise in facilities management. I used to run $40 million contracts. Mm. I had a team of 180 under me. I've also worked in local body councils as well, so I can comment from both sides of the fence. And I can tell you, it would take me, you'd have to have me a guest on your show for an hour and a half, 2 hours to go through absolutely everything. But in a nutshell, I'll try and cover it off. The contractors take the piss big time. They charge quadruple what a normal private person would be paying for the same equivalent job. I have seen that firsthand, and I've caught contractors out doing that. The councils do not have proper contracts in place with agreed values of yearly, biannually contracts. They don't have planned maintenance systems involved. We're not testing, checking things on a six-monthly, quarterly basis. Mm. And so contractors are just having – someone's got a super yacht somewhere, Andrew, I tell you. My idea would be to basically have the government form a group of engineers, like you say, experts, and they are paid the correct rate, the proper rate, and they are sort of employed by the government. And then the councils will then go to those people and use their engineering expertise to provide advice. Mm. And that could be one way around it.
0: Before you move on to the next thing, remember what the next thing is. Don't forget, because I start talking. It's a bit like the ERO, you know, the Education Review Office, where they have experts who know about teaching. They rotate their way, because you're saying the government should overlook this. They rotate their way through all the schools and they try and figure out which schools are actually bang on and which schools are not. And so really you need a government ERO of some sort regarding council services that goes rocking through and says, what's your procurement? What are you paying for this? What's your maintenance schedule? Blah, blah, blah, blah. And they know it and they can check it all off and find out whether the deal's any good.
1: And part of the problem for me is that listen, a council is basically a facilities management company. They're managing assets, correct?
0: Yep.
1: Street lighting, roads, park benches, you name it, okay? And the issue for me was when I worked at my council here in New Zealand, I'm not going to say which one it was, is they had absolutely no idea of their assets. They didn't know how many chairs they owned or how many air conditioning units they owned. They didn't have a clue. Mm. So when you're writing your long-term plans to budget for all the stuff that comes up for a life cycle replacement, they don't know. So what happens is the contractor walks in the door and goes, oh, your unit, such and such, it's broken, we need 50 grand. And they go, oh, we didn't count, we didn't budget for that.
0: No.
1: We didn't know about that.
0: Yeah.
1: And the other thing is, if they didn't have any regular contracts set up for planned maintenance, and I'm talking on hard services, and so what would happen is that these units would get old and break down, and then the council suddenly asks for another handout of money. And whereas if you do live data, they have to go to this item, check it on a monthly, quarterly, annual basis, and then they feed that data back into a database that gives a full history on that asset. And this is part of the long-term plan. They go around and they have no idea of the long-term plan or how they put it together. It's just normal people walk around and go, oh, we need to fix this, I'll put 200 grand in. And there's no engineering, there's no science behind what they do. And the contractors themselves, I'm sorry, but they're useless. They don't have a clue as well. You know, and so there's a thing called SIBSE. Look it up. It's the Society of Interstate Building Engineers. They are the worldwide governing body that set the compliance and regulation around how we test, check, and inspect things. And they are the ones that a lot of companies in the UK, that's what we use. We use SIBSE, and SIBSE would set the base benchmark for whatever it is that we're checking, annually, quarterly, and then we would feed that into a database, and that would spit out a monthly, quarterly check. Contractors given those checks to go and do it and sign them off and then add the appropriate notes.
0: Society of Integrated Building Engineers.
1: Yeah, SIBSE. Look them up online.
0: Okay.
1: Yeah. They had free seminars, free courses that you can actually do for free. And so they would set the maintenance regimes on boilers, pumps, building fabrics, street lighting, refrigeration, you name it. It's in that model. Mm. And that model was then attached to a database. You had to pay for it. That database was then fed into a facilities management system, and then that would then you put all your assets into that, and then it would spit out, you know, quarterly, annual checks for these items, and then a contractor was given a. We used to use what was called a risk and reward contract. Yeah, the risk and reward meant you performed, contractor, you got paid an extra amount.

0: you didn't perform con- Mr. Contractor, then you didn't get your paid set monthly invoice. Mm. We would also then have consultants that would have a quarterly meeting and check on the performance of that contractor. And they were normally brought in as specialists, right. and they would do a, an asset and an audit on the contract and make sure that, you know, they'd ask to see where's all the paperwork and check sheets for all these items, where are all these things. Okay.
1: So
0: and
1: you're really saying, what we're really saying is you need oversight of the people who have the oversight, who are dealing with the contractors, so that so it's a support system. So in fact, the system of procurement, et cetera, and outsourcing in itself is not bad, but what is bad is the people who are inside the system running it.
0: Because they have no idea what they're running.
1: They have no idea what they're running. And I'll tell you another thing, churn doesn't help any either, because a lot of these council guys are paid not a lot of money because the council's trying to save money to keep the rates down low. And so when they get offered a job from a contractor that's on, you know, a significant more amount of cash because they've got some gained knowledge, they beetle off. And so we've got constant churn of council staff who have no idea what they're doing.
0: Including myself.
1: You've got to finish your point, including yourself, because you used to work for the council, but then after a while, a contractor came along and said, you actually half know what you're doing, would you like some more money?
0: Yes, exactly. It's like banging your head against a brick wall. I'm an engineer, actually, and I've got the expertise and advice, and I would give the advice, and it was like asking me to procure software to do brain surgery. I wouldn't have a clue what to go and buy. Yeah. And when I would give the advice, they just didn't get it. Yeah. They didn't see the relevance of what I was saying. They spent $5 million on an asset management software system that never worked. And I said to them it would never work, but they didn't listen.
1: Okay. And it gets Crystal, you're quite right. I could talk to you for an hour and a half.
0: If you really want an in-depth call, I would have to go through everything to tell you why your rates are high, but I got the answer.
1: Very quickly, though, ask a question? Unions Wellington, in their report, criticise contractor profit margins around 10 to 20%. They're saying they're too high. The contractors,
0: Absolutely. And the reason they do that is because they don't have short-form agreements of contracts in place. There was a particular plumbing company charging $500 for an outcall on a Saturday to replace a tap. And council were paying it. And I got involved and I put a stop to all that and set up some short form agreements and said, I'm not paying that for a call out. The tap can wait till Monday morning, we'll pay $150 for a call out.
1: Oh, Crystal,
0: and that's the kind of stuff that goes on.
1: You're wonderful. Crystal, could you come back and work for the council again, please?
0: No.
1: You're a great call.
0: Definitely. There needs to be some change, fundamental change. And they're right, they don't have the expertise. And so when an invoice arrives from a set amount of money, they just pay it because they don't want to cause any commotion. Yeah. And if they don't pay it, that contractor won't come back and do another job for them.
1: Yeah. All right, Crystal, thank you so much for your call. Amazing, eh? And that's what's happening every day. And then we talk about it, and you talk about simplistic answers, but it's actually a very complicated thing. Crystal needs to be good. Mark wants to respond to Crystal, and we'll do that right after the news and sport. By the way, Chris has written and said it's CIBSE, C-I-B-S-E, Chartered Institute of Building Services Engineers. Basically, all electrical, heating, acoustics, all that. They're experts on it. Councils can go to them and say, here's our plan. Is it any good? And they'll go, yes or no. And then you go, sweet, and away we go. Remember that if you have more people in council who know what they're talking about in-house, people will say, well, they're going to be expensive. But maybe the money that they save on what they do outsourcing pays for themselves, if not more. And at the end of the day, when I asked her a direct question, do contractors rip councils off? She said, absolutely. But, you know, the people who run contract firms and have come up with it, you're rate payers too. So you may be getting more money, but you're getting more rates too. And then the rest of us are sitting there going, what you doing? 0800 80 10 80.
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9: With Your Ride, New Zealand's number one taxi app, download Your Ride today. The government's confirmed the end is nigh for the Broadcasting Standards Authority, with plans to draft legislation to bin the regulator, which it says is beyond its use-by date. The Children's Commissioner is praising investment in a new youth mental health respite service in Northland, bolstered by an extra $1.7 million annual funding. The government's welcoming an unexpected dip in unemployment as a positive sign among doom and gloom. A Dutch cruise ship's in limbo in the Atlantic with passengers isolating after an outbreak of deadly hantavirus that's killed 3 and infected others. The government's seeking feedback on further restricting shellfish collection in Auckland and Coromandel, including closing areas. A 2-year ban began in March at Whangaparaoa Peninsula, Kawau Bay and Omaha Bay on gathering sea life from rock pools and intertidal areas. Inside an NRL recruitment, why the Warriors keep getting it right. See the full analysis at nzherald.co.nz. Now back to Andrew Dickens.
10: Raylene Ramsey, fantastic. Now Mark wants to respond to Crystal, who, by the way, many people are saying a caller of the day. Good on you, Crystal. Hello, Mark.
11: Hello, how are you going?
10: I'm very well, sir. How are you?
11: Good. I listened quite intently with, was it Crystal's? Crystal's explanation of what she experienced. I'm not sure which council she was referring to. I think she stayed silent on that, didn't she?
10: I think it's actually a good idea, before we get into any defamation or anything, that we actually keep the councils and the contractors anonymous, because, you know, people might take offence. And I think what Crystal explained is just how complicated the whole process is and how difficult it is to get any accountability and efficiency.
11: Well, see, I would disagree. So I used to have a relatively senior role in a large city council here in New Zealand, and I had part of my role was responsibility for a certain type of class of assets. And I had people regularly going through our contracts with the suppliers to see where we had underutilized assets, or we were paying for things that we weren't using, or the price was prohibitive. And we were regularly pulling money out of those contracts, and you know, there was just those savings went straight to the bottom line of the organisation. That organisation also had a very strong procurement practice with a very professional procurement team, and you didn't get to cut past go unless you'd gone through a very competitive RFP and response process for anything that you were putting into market for. So I don't look. I'm sure Crystal's experience is really true for her and what she saw. And I think, you know, across different...

0: City councils are big beasts, and they have several different classes of assets, and different people and different teams look after those assets. So there may be some deviation between the teams in terms of the extent to which they're actually looking after those assets well, and the contracts that support them. But I just think I would say this to the general public. I know that we have this view that councils are inefficient and rates hikes are too high, and I would agree there is an element of rates hikes are too high. But having worked for a city council, I have been in a situation where I have been abused at social functions because I worked for council, because there was this view that everyone was a lazy git. And it was furthest from the truth. And, you know, like Chris was saying, oh, they didn't know where the assets were. Well, I would say that might be true for a lot of them. Because, and I'll just, I know you're busy, so I would...
1: I'll keep talking to you for as long as you like, well, within limits, because you're saying very, very smart things and very true things. And I think what you're really saying here is that we've got some people in councils who are managing contracts that are outsourced, who are excellent at their jobs. But what Krista was saying is that sometimes we've lost that excellence within the council, and so they're not excellent at their jobs, and the outsourcing contractors then take advantage of it.
0: I would agree that there's always that risk. It probably does happen. I'd also say this, that the distribution of funding across councils really needs to be looked at quite closely. So a smaller council with a smaller rating base has to contend with buying, say, for example, software to an asset management system on their own. Right. So, and they have to do it out of a smaller rating base, whereas a larger city council like Auckland City Council or Wellington City Council and so forth have much larger rating bases and therefore have much larger income streams and can afford to go out and buy bigger, more inclusive and better systems and processes. Now, my thought is that shouldn't be the case. There is no difference to asset management between a council in Northland and a council in Southland. The practice of asset management is universal and it's the same. So why is each council having to go out and get its own system? Yeah. And, you know, I know people say, oh, this sounds like a Labor kind of thing. It's not. It's, to me, if the analogy is, if you bank for ASB, for example, they have one banking system for your savings accounts. Every branch or every town doesn't have their own system.
1: Exactly.
0: Right. Okay, Mark,
1: I can give you an example right there about what you're talking about. It is when the formation of the Super City, one of the most amazing stories was actually finding out, it wasn't the Super City, it was the amalgamation of all the Auckland health boards, etc., into one Auckland DHB. And then we found out, the same thing happened with the councils, though. No, let's go back to the councils again. So the amalgamation of the councils, the North Shore, the Aucklands, you know, the borough councils like Newmarket and all that, it all happened and the Super City turned up. And then it turned out that every single council, even though they were doing exactly the same job, had gone out and procured different computer systems from different companies. And it all worked very well for themselves. But when you tried to get all those computer systems to talk to other computer systems from the other councils that were now part of the Super City, it did not work. And so when that was revealed, it was then revealed that the council was going to have to spend $1 billion to either make a system that makes all the computer systems talk together or to buy a whole new system. And I was like, my God, why didn't these councils talk together in the first place and all get the same system back in the day?
0: I would totally agree. So, you know, there is a local government body, like it's an industry body called Local Government New Zealand, and you know they get together regularly and they have different forums for different subject areas, like IT would be one of them. Now they could do that through that. Now that $1 billion, I reckon, would be overstated by at least twice, because all you I'll declare I have a strong background in IT, so all you need to do is buy one system. That one system is living to one set of business rules, which is driven by one set of asset management processes and standards.
1: Yeah.
0: And you could easily get that for a relatively cheap price. The issue is, and I think you're pointing this out, is there's a lack of governance and leadership within those individual organizations to say, now, hang on a minute, you are special, but you're not unique. So the practice, some of these

0: practices that we have, they're the same no matter which council is actually running them. So we're not going to spend millions on consulting fees to try and work out which one's the right one. We're going to pick this industry standard. It's good enough for Australia or whatever. You know, it's an international standard. That's what we run with. That's the language we use. Bang, done. And it just needs really strong leadership.
1: All right, Mark, fantastic call. And again, I could talk to you all afternoon, but I've got to move on because I've got some more calls to get to. But there we go. 0800 80 is the number to phone. And isn't it amazing? Every time you talk about amalgamating and actually talking together and actually coming up with one system to rule them all, people do say, oh, that's a Labor thing. You know, that's your centralisation thing. That's your Keynesian thing. You're just an absolute left-winger. And no, it's actually a business efficiency thing as well. And I come back to Crystal's idea that we really need the government to start looking over this, maybe a big old ERO that looks over council practices to make sure that they're actually drawing up contracts and services and everything that actually work.
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1: Isn't it amazing how amalgamation and centralisation is considered to be a Labour sort of policy, a left-wing sort of policy, and yet the National Party is all gung-ho right now saying you must amalgamate right now. It is also called efficiency. We politicise things that aren't actually political sometimes. Hey, Matt, welcome to the show. Oh, Matt, are you still there, mate? I'll take you off and I'll put you back on again. Hello, Matt.
0: Hello, can you hear me?
1: Yes, I can, sir.
0: Yeah, sorry, I'm just in the paddock. We're calving at the moment. So anyway, I just wanted to have an informative discussion in regards to the Tongariro scheme. My father was a rural engineer from the Army. He got put in for the tunnelling scheme.
1: Yep.
0: There were a group of them that were highly trained, qualified in their field, in their right. And I used to go down as a boy with them. So, you know, back then it was allowed, but now you can't because of, you know, obviously health and safety, all that sort of carry on. The other thing.
1: Are you telling me that you went down underground at Rangipo and you went through all the sort of

0: All the Takanu thing, you went all the way around all the machinery while it was being built. Oh my God, I'm so jealous.
1: Mate, I used to blow the dynamite, and I used to go down and shake hands with the eye ties when we broke through to the other side.
0: Oh mate, that's great. Yeah.
1: So what I'm saying is we have trained engineers already in the services, right? Why aren't we utilizing them? Taxpayers are paying for them as well.
0: Because Matt, we had them. Because your dad would have been employed by the Ministry of Works, would have been employed by the government, but of course, in the Great Revolutions through the 80s and 90s, we decided that the private sector knew better, and so the government got rid of them, and they now work for private companies.
1: That's right, and perhaps that's where they've gone wrong with it all. But I've been through three floods in Fielding, and every time the subcontracting firms who were supposed to close the gates and allow flood water through and stop it from coming through the centre of town, didn't. They were just so slow at doing it. Now we have a new mayor this year, and with the recent flooding that has been happening around, the centre of town did not get any flooding going through it because he shut the gates.
0: Yep.
1: He ordered it to be closed. You know, so it's a matter of having
0: knowledge.
1: You know, knowledge and councillors in the system who will go ahead and do it.
0: The idea about having elected representatives who are our councillors means that they are representatives of the people. That doesn't necessarily mean they know anything about being an engineer or doing anything, but they're supposed to have staff that they can then oversee and follow their performance who then are capable at their job. So obviously your new bloke used a bit of the old nonce and said, okay, let's get this door closed. The old bloke didn't know to do that, but none of them should have had to rely on having to know that. Because the guy at the council who's paid by the council, who's not elected, should know how to do that, but obviously did not.
1: Yes. So that was all that. It was just more of an informative.
0: Oh, no, it's great. I love it.
1: Flooded and having gone through the ministry system with my father.
0: Yeah. You know, no, it's a great story. I always like a caller mate that gets some dynamite onto the show. That is fabulous. Your phone's ringing. You're busy. You got carving. Go ahead and carve. Hey, name one of them after me, eh?
1: Okay, mate. All right. You have a good afternoon.
0: All right. Bye-bye. Yeah. Okay, New Zealand TV. It is 8-3.
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3: New Show's a beat. Remember, how many times did you ever hear radio hosts going on about DHBs saying, why on earth in a country of 5.5 million people do we have so many DHBs? For goodness sake, let's have some rationalisation, let's have a few less of them. And how many of those you know, how many times have you heard that? Heaps. And then the Labour Party came out and said, okay, we're going to get rid of some of these DHBs and we're going to centralise them into Health New Zealand. And everyone went, oh, you can't do that. You've got to have regional localism because all you want is control because you're filthy socialists. So how come the leopard changed their spots between one time and another? That's what I say about the politicisation of some of this stuff is ridiculous. Hello, Dave.
4: How are you? I'll be honest with you. I work on the road, okay, for many councils and government departments, and the thought that as a contractors we go out to rob them, everything we do is tendered for and cut to ribbons. Mm. So most contractors, and I'll be sweary with it, they do the very least they are asked to do because of the rates that they're getting,
3: yeah.
4: And then they pray like hell that there's a deviation from the contract.
3: Yes. Yeah, well, that makes sense as well, because you've got your margin to look after.
4: Right, but councils are huge things, okay? And the same person that knows all about, I'm going to say, the sewerage, knows absolutely nothing about the road or the buildings, and yet he's sort of expected to.
3: Yes, I know. But remember, he's also in charge of the sewers, which are underneath the road. So if you replace the road, sometimes you also have to replace the sewers, and you also have to replace the water reticulation. And Dave, I'm really sorry. The news is coming up, and the news waits for no one.
4: But that's cool, mate. You have a good afternoon.
3: But hold on. I just want to say, first of all, get back to work, mate. Get back to work on the roads. We want the best roads we can have. And the second thing I want to say is you're quite right. Everybody in the contracting area and everybody in the council area are doing the best job that they possibly can, but it's a huge beast. And some people are not quite as good as it as they could be. And I thank you so much for your call. And this is News Talk ZB. And I'm Andrew Dickens again. As I say, the music's up. That means news and sport is next. See you.

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4: It's 3 o'clock. I'm Raylene Ramsey. ACT celebrating the demise of the BSA, but says the government should move sooner rather than later. The Broadcasting Minister today announced it will disestablish the regulator, first set up in 1989. Paul Goldsmith couldn't confirm a time frame or whether it'll be scrapped before the election. ACT's Laura McClure has a members' bill to scrap the authority and says it needs to be prioritised.
5: The members' bill is there, it's drafted, it's ready to go. So the government could in fact just use that and make this happen a lot quicker.
4: An upbeat government tone over a surprise dip in unemployment. StatsNZ says the rate reached 5.3% in the March quarter after 5.4% the quarter before. Economists were expecting a slight rise or no change. Associate Finance Minister David Seymour says the government's responding to the Iran war fallout without panic, and Kiwis are resilient.
6: Yes, things are tough and people know that, and we don't need someone saying it again, but people are getting on with it and dealing with reality as it faces them.
4: The Greens are slamming a government immigration move, imposing an entry test next year as a culture war. Applicants would have to correctly answer 15 out of 20 multiple-choice questions on New Zealand's laws and political system. MP Ricardo Menendez-March says it's a stunt.
7: Having more civic education in schools, having more community efforts for people to learn about our history and our democratic processes would be a much more constructive way to engage with people who are living here.
4: Generative AI could be cutting into entry-level creative roles. Massey University researchers canvassed the industry, exploring the use and impacts of AI in the art sector. Researcher Dave Carter says subjects were worried because jobs people do to get a foot in the door have been replaced by AI.
8: It makes what's already a very difficult marketplace even harder, and we're very concerned with that.
4: Weeks of uncertainty over an outbreak of deadly hantavirus on a Dutch cruise ship travelling the Atlantic. Three people have died, with other cases confirmed and suspected. The 150 passengers are isolating in cabins, including one New Zealander. The rodent-borne disease may now have passed between humans. Massey University infectious disease expert David Heyman says its lengthy incubation period is unique.
9: The World Health Organization is saying people should quarantine for up to 45 days. That leads to a lot of uncertainty, and these poor cases have actually been to multiple places during their trip.
4: It's possible this year's running of the iconic annual Bluff Oyster Festival may be the last. Only half of the 4,000 tickets to the event on May 23 are sold. Festival Chair John Edmonston says early fears about an oyster shortage have passed.
10: It was unfair to say there's going to be oysters when we weren't sure, but now we are positive. Unless there's a great storm, there will be five boats fishing right up to the festival.
4: Praise for Southland duck hunters after the three-month-long season's opening weekend. Police and Fish and Game have completed a joint compliance operation. Three unlicensed firearms were seized, but otherwise compliance was high.
11: And to Newstalk ZB Sport, good afternoon. Consortium Kanaloa Rugby, a group pitching to save the disbandment of the Moana Pacifica Super Rugby franchise, claim to have the necessary backing to take over the licence. However, Chief Executive Tracy Artinger says their bid to put up $15 million, including debt settlements, is being ignored by the current owners. She says politics are at play.
12: We have great support for our business model, and it shows because we've got all of the Pacific Island Rugby Unions preparing endorsement letters for us.
11: Artinger also claims Players Association boss Rob Nicol won't support their bid due to historic clashes around the running and ownership of community initiatives. In a statement, Nicol says they're not involved in the

0: process around any discussions with Kanaloa, have not seen any documentation around it either. He says he's urged Aotearoa to direct any proposals direct to New Zealand Rugby. And from one funding withdrawal to another, the CEO of the LIV Golf League believes there is a path forward for his competition, despite Saudi Arabian funding drying up. Scott O'Neill is searching for alternative backing to keep the breakaway circuit alive after this season.
1: My energy has not been this high since I started. I am feeling good. I feel an appropriate amount of pressure, which I hope we all do here. I'm feeling like inspired, and I feel like we have a clear path to a win.
0: The Detroit Pistons have protected home court in Game 1 of the NBA Eastern Conference semifinal series against the Cleveland Cavaliers. The Pistons running out 111-101 winners to open the best of seven series. The Oklahoma City Thunder, meanwhile, heading for an opening victory against the Los Angeles Lakers. The Thunder up 105-87 inside the final minutes of that game. Basketball coverage of BK's new veggie burger, a garden of goodness with a crisp vegetable patty. And the UK government's contemplating whether to bid for the Olympics and Paralympics in the 2040s. They're assessing whether they could host the Games for the first time since London 2012. I'm Elliot Smith. That's News Talk ZB News and Sport with Fisher Funds, investing in New Zealand for over 25 years. It is 3:05. Andrew Dickens is next.
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3: Councils have been given an ultimatum by the government. You've got 3 months to come up with a plan to merge or restructure yourselves, or government will come in and do it for you.
4: The California DMV has announced they've got the first of its kind laws that they're going to introduce shortly. They're going to ticket driverless cars. And the way they're going to do that is they've noticed a lot of AV non-compliance. They're going to send the ticket to the manufacturer. So what's Ford going to do with that?
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5: Their service forecast on the water for the Manukau and Waitemata harbours, easterly 10 knots, rising to northeast 15 knots this afternoon. Hauraki Gulf and Bremhead to Cape Colville, northeast 15 knots, rising to 20 knots this evening. And for Auckland today, partly cloudy with a few showers, mainly north of the harbour bridge, with northeasterlies dropping to a low of 15 tonight. Tomorrow mainly fine with the chance of a shower, northeasterlies and a high of 21, low of 16 tomorrow night. And Friday showers turning to rain in the evening, with northeast becoming strong in the morning, and Friday's forecast high is 21.
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6: Afternoon. Hope you're enjoying your Wednesday. Where I am, apparently it's 25.6 degrees outside. Hold on, 21.1 according to my official thermometer, and I've just been for a wander around the block just to get some air and to stretch the legs, and people are they're acting like it's summer. Welcome to autumn. We've been talking about councils, and I know that council slagging is a very popular blood sport amongst talk radio because it's so easy. These guys are all white-anting us, they're all ripping us off, and they're all useless. It's a very simple thing to say. But I think what we learned from that last hour is it's a very difficult and it's a huge beast to get on top of. And so I just have some notes after that. One is a private text I received from someone who is involved in procurement for the council and therefore actually chooses the contractors who have tendered and do the business. And this texter says, yeah, we probably do pay those firms we contract. We probably pay them more than we should. But to get on top of it, we would then need to pay and employ more council staff. And at the moment, there is absolutely no will within councils to pay or employ more council staff because they would then become part of the council blood sport that we indulge in talkback radio. People will go, oh, you're employing even more bureaucrats, more wastage from the council. So you're damned if you do and you're damned if you don't. And the reason I mentioned this is I was going to mention this the other day after the Monday immigration policy announcement by ACT, where they said we want to crack down on overstayers and, you know, we want to do this and we want to do that and we want to do a better job of doing this and want to do a better job of doing that. We've really got to control the immigration. Well, the funny thing is after that Monday, and I walked out of the offices here, I bumped into a mate of mine who used to be in broadcasting. I went, hey, what are you doing now? He said, I work for immigration. Oh, really? Oh, yeah. What do you think about what David

something to me, which I thought was amazing. He said, that is why we used to have 11,000 overstayers in this country, and we now have 22,000. It's because we've got less immigration officers to hunt them down and get them out. It's not because we don't want to. It's we just don't have enough people. But the government said, get rid of people. So we got rid of people, and now this is the unforeseen circumstance and consequence of that action. And I thought, he can't be right. So I actually went and did some research. And he's right. There were 22,000, actually 21,000, blah, blah, blah, blah, blah, blah, overstayers in the last year, at the last time they measured it, in New Zealand. And I said, well, what was it like 2 years ago? Unfortunately, they didn't have a way of measuring it back then. Well, they did, but they've changed it. They changed it in 2025. But the last time that I had a figure from it was 2017. And at that stage, we had 14,000 overstayers. Now we have 22,000. The number's going up. The guy who works in immigration says, we don't have enough officers. But did you hear anybody asking David Seymour, great, you want to get tough on that? Are you prepared to hire more people with better skills and expertise to police it? And how much is it going to cost in government spending on people to actually bring your policies in? Nobody asked that question. And here we are about holding people to account. How much are you going to have to spend to actually police this properly? It's a bit like crime. We want more police officers, but how many police officers are you going to employ? And have you got the money to employ them? And quite often we don't. We say one thing, or the politicians say one thing, but the practical reality of it is that they can't afford to do that because they've got another policy that acts against it. And I think that's the same thing with the old councils and the amalgamation and all that sort of stuff. We don't have the staff to police this that know what they're doing. If we did have the staff to police it that know what they're doing, we'd have to spend more money and employ more people. And then people, you know, have a conniption about it. And I wanted to say that on Tuesday. Now I've said it now. And I think it's important. Anytime anyone says, we're going to crack down on this, that, and the other, ask them, well, how many people are you going to employ to do this greater crackdown, either on council spending or on immigration or whatever? Because that's the real rub, is it not? Okay. 0800-8010-80 is the number to phone if you want to talk about that. But I've got another little story right here, and it's about the unused car parking spaces that we have in our cities and towns. So Hamilton is exploring a new solution to come up with more city car parks at night and in the weekend, off-peak. They want to open up private car parks after hours and on weekends. They say there are businesses out there with underused spaces. In Hamilton, they've actually identified WinTech and Genesis Energy. Now, Genesis, of course, 51% owned by the taxpayer, so it's actually we own it. WinTech, of course, a polytechnic, we own that. They've got car parks, and they're right by the central city in Hamilton. And you go in there at night, can you park in it? No, you can't. Or can you park in it in the weekend? No, you can't. Or you can, but you've got to pay commercial rates, and it's all too much. The council wants to introduce, by the way, 2 hours of free parking from July. And they're preparing a full review of the city's parking approach. And they say the system has to be simpler and that they need to partner up with private operators to unlock much-needed evening and weekend parking. Councillors, elected representatives of us, have said that many private car parks sit there empty at night while nearby streets are full. And all us ratepayers are sitting there going, there's no bloody car parking in the CBD. Can't go in there anymore because there's no car parking. And yet there's all these free car parks all over the place. The goal is to make better use of parking that Hamilton already has, especially as people are heading into the city more and more. They've got that brand new theatre down there. There's fantastic hospitality and events. By the way, when the theatre opened, one of the great criticisms were, there's no car parking. Well, there is. At WinTech, which is about a 200-metre walk from the theatre, or maybe at Genesis Energy. So here's the thing. 0800 8010 80 is the number to phone. Should the old private car parks in all our city and town centres become available for more public use at a public rate after hours and evenings? Now, the argument about over this is, of course,
If you ask the car park operator at

0: course, the one that comes straight to mind is always Wilson's. If you said to them, can we have that car park available weekends and evenings at a $2.50 or $3 rate other council car parks instead of the 9 or 11 or whatever you pay, will you do that? And they'll go, no, it's our private property right. But should they? And is that a good idea? So, Trevor wants to talk immigration. Is that right, producer Andrew? Okay, well, I've obviously introduced two topics, which is a crime, but there we go. I don't mind. It's Open Line Talkback. 0800 8010 80 is the number to phone. It's News Talk ZB.
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0: Everyone in the newsroom asking if they can swear on the radio now that there might not be a BSA. No, we have standards. Hello, Trevor.
16: Hi, how are you, mate? All right?
0: I'm very well.
16: Good. You know, you touched on the immigration there, and one of the questions you mentioned is, you know, we need more staff to carry out the job. But I still think there's a question to ask, you know, is the way they're doing it the most efficient? And being a government department, and I'm saying this as a general statement, and a lot of people ask this question, are they as efficient as they could be? Now, I think that's a fair question to ask, and we don't know that. I mean, what you suggested could be right, more staff, but we found with the Labor government, I think they employed an extra 34,000 public servants, and that nobody could see any better results than what they were putting out. So I just think it's right to mention it, but, you know, I actually want to talk about illegal immigration, you know, the overstayers, 20,800 of them. And it just staggers me, really, that, you know, why they should be in this country. Because I have a very simple theory. Why should anybody be illegally in New Zealand when there are probably tens of thousands of people around the world have filled out a form, are waiting for their dream call, do you want to come and live in New Zealand? Why should anybody here be given an exemption to stay in this country when people do that? And we have people in New Zealand that they get in New Zealand under the basis, we hear all the time, that if they went back home, their lives are in danger. And what annoys me about that, a lot of people, or quite a

0: few of those people who give that reason, put forward that reason about why they want to stay in New Zealand, have actually been home for family visits and visiting people. And to me, straight away, you know, if somebody does that and we trusted them and believed them when they said, you know, their life's in danger and that, I would just say, look, sorry, you were dishonest to us and you can stay over there or we'll show you your next plane home. I mean, I think there's a lot of questions quite rightly asked about immigration, especially the illegal side of it.
1: Oh, no, nobody doubts that. I certainly don't doubt that either. I mean, what you're really talking about is people like refugees who have come here, you know, they're seeking some sort of sanctuary and they have come back here. And maybe their life they thought was in danger, and they've come here, and that's all been great. And we had that famous case that was all around Auckland before with Ahmed, was it Zowie? Remember Ahmed Zowie and all that sort of stuff?
0: Yep.
1: You know, now, of course, you're quite right. If they go back to where they've come from and then come back here again, and then their visa and their residency runs out, the fact that they've been back once would be proof that they are safe enough to go home, and therefore they should be going home. Yeah, so I agree with that. What I was mentioning at the beginning of the program, though, is do we actually have enough people and enough people who are smart enough and good enough at their job to actually run through all of this and find out that somebody has gone back home and come back again and gone, well, there we go, you're gone, you know. And remember also the fact that you know and I know that we have 21,000 and let's say 22,000 overstayers. We know who those overstayers are. We've already figured out who those overstayers are. The simple thing is, like, we'll get rid of them. But there is a process to get rid of them, and you need people to go through the process to do it. And from what I gather from my immigration mate, they just don't have enough people to do it. He's working like a dog.
0: Well, look, I'll give you an example where they're just not tough enough. I don't know whether you recall, a few years ago, there was a Sri Lankan man tried to stab some people in a supermarket in Auckland, and the police shot him. And quite rightly, flashing a knife. And, you know, when the story came out, that guy had been in New Zealand for 10 years using our legal aid, fighting to stay in our country, and they'd actually proven that he'd lied about the information on his passport because we wanted to be fair and sweet. You know, we let him do that. And it just staggers me that the New Zealand government don't ring up Sri Lanka and say, look, on the next flight to your country, there'll be a guy that he's not welcome in our country, illegally into our country, and put them on the next flight home. Yeah. I just don't see what the problem is.
1: The other thing about that case was the fact that the police were following him because they knew he was a risk. Uh-huh. And, I mean, how much money did we got spent from taxpayers' funds to have the cops following him around? Because they can't do anything until he snapped. And when he did snap, he hurt some people, and then we shot him. But, you know,
0: that's weird. And that's right. And this is the system that you're talking about. We've got ways we've got to go through, but another thing that I don't like,
1: okay, Trevor,
0: I don't like children being used as an excuse to stay in the country.
1: Well, okay, and I get all of that, and I totally get you, and I agree. But the other thing is, if we don't go through the waves, if we don't go through the proper procedure, then we are actually the worst people. We are not the people who are at the higher level, doing things properly. And I know that's difficult to comprehend. But it is the way it is. It happens with all criminal cases. The bar to prove someone's done something bad is so high for police. You know, it has to be beyond reasonable doubt. And talk to any policeman, they'll tell you about the scores of criminals who have got off because we have a high bar for justice. But that's because we are the justice as opposed to those guys who are the crims. And they'll lie and cheat and do whatever. But if we start cutting corners, then are we any better than them? And do we lose moral authority? We are going to talk about car parks in city centres that are currently under private hands becoming available for people evenings and weekends right after the break.
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3: So Hamilton is exploring a new solution to its Central City parking squeeze. They're doing a review, and councillors say businesses with underused spaces should allow public parking in the evenings or in weekends to help ease the pressure on the CBD and help people park, and so they can get in and go to the restaurant, go to the theatre, have some fun, do some shopping. Hello, Tani.
4: Kia ora, Andrew.
3: Hello.
4: Yeah, I just wanted to chime in on that because I think parking is quite a major issue in Auckland alone. And so for me, my line of work actually involves dealing with vehicle infringement. So a lot of the time, most of our customers don't actually realise that they're actually parked in a private car park until we mention it to them. And I think also that the private companies should fall into line with Auckland Transport, because Auckland Transport do offer free car park from 6 a.m. to 8,
3: yeah,
4: to 6 p.m. to 8 a.m. in the morning. And so that's a significant amount of time for anybody to go and eat their dinner, you know, and enjoy the CBD life. So I think they should fall in line with Auckland Transport.
3: Very good point. Very good point. So I'll use Auckland as an example. If you want to go into town and you park at the Civic car park, you will be charged, and that's run by the City Council, you will be charged $4 an hour. And there is an evening flat rate of $10. Okay, so you're never going to pay more than $10. However, all around there are Wilson parking spots. 71 Federal Street, for instance, there's... I'll just worry about 71 Federal Street, which is right close to the town as well. And there you'll be paying between $7 to $10 an hour. So $6 an hour. And there's 25 to 35 daily max, and there's no night rate. So you're paying hourly already. So if you drive in and you don't know which ones are the council car parks and which ones are the private car parks, you could possibly get a very rude shock.
4: The question
3: there is, why aren't they all the same price?
4: Exactly.
3: Is the council charging too little, or is Wilson charging too much?
4: Well, I think the council's charging a fair price, and with Auckland Transport in there, you know, having that open, that time frame where it's free in the evening so that people can enjoy, most of the time the residents are using the on-street car park. So if it was open to the public during those sets of hours, then I think the economy will flow much better, because people are just stop spending money, because first of all, they've got to think about the car park, how long they can be there, and it's just a nightmare, really.
3: Yeah. Which is why the council says when the City Rail Link comes in, you'll go and park on in a council car park at Oraki, or you might go and park at Mount Eden, and there are big car parks being built there, and you'll pay your $4 an hour, you hop on a train, boom, you're in there, no problem.
4: No problem, exactly. So that's my opinion, Andrew, and I thought I'll just chime in after listening for 20 years from my grandparents.
3: Very good.
4: Finally got my say on you.
3: Very good. Do you think that Wilson Parking might actually get a case of the guilts?

0: and say to themselves, we're actually killing the golden goose by stopping people coming into the city. And well, that really we should do what these councillors in Hamilton have suggested, and that we should have an evening rate and a weekend rate, which is close to the council rate, so we can help the rest of the CBD, and we'll end up getting more people parking in our building, because when people see $19, they're going to go, nah.
1: Exactly. And they're probably going to get less customers like that. I think predominantly their customers will be the ones that can't be bothered at that point to just deal with going to find an easy or cheaper one. Mm. I feel like that's the kind of people they have parking in their car parks right now. So I would like to think that they will go with that suggestion, but, you know, who knows? They are an Australian company, so who knows?
0: Yeah. Tani, welcome to News Talk ZB, and you can come back anytime you like.
1: Thank you, Andrew. Appreciate it. Have a good evening. Thanks.
0: Bye-bye. 0800 80 10 80 is the number to phone. Davo writes, hey, last Sunday I went into Auckland City and I went to Real Groovy Records and I had no choice but to park close by, and I ended up paying $19 for 30 minutes. $19 for 30 minutes. As I said, right near Real Groovy is the Civic Car Park. It's a, I don't know, 150, 200 metre walk. You could have paid $4 an hour there. You could have paid a $10 evening rate. Anyway, what David then says, I think I will flag going into the city because of that robbery price. Who's destroying the CBDs of our cities? Is it the councils? Or is it the, you know, who's destroying the parking? Is it the number of private parks, the Wilson parkings, the other parkings that we've got, where they're really cranking up the price? The other thing I've always said is that downtown car park in Auckland, which is about to be sold and turned into, or has been sold, and will be turned into a high rise. Many times I go in there because it's connected to the big Commercial Bay shopping mall, and the place is half empty. It's $4 an hour. It's the cheapest car park right there. And then people go, there's no car parks in downtown. Yes, there is. It's right there. Right there. But they haven't figured it out. Is Davo, is it the city's fault, or is it Davo's fault for not knowing where the reasonably priced car parks are? 0800 80 1080 is the number to phone. Come on, we all hate car parks. We must have an idea. Give us a call.
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1: With Your Ride, New Zealand's number one taxi app, download Your Ride today. The head of the Broadcasting Standards Authority says she's proud of the role it's played, and they've been saying it was no longer fit for purpose for 15 years. The government's announced the organisation will be disestablished. The Greens says civics education would be more useful than a citizen test for new applicants announced by the government, including questions on New Zealand's laws and political system. Northland's getting $1.7 million a year for mental health support to fund a dedicated youth acute respite service and more suicide prevention coordinators. Fuel stocks have dipped again, with 47.7 days of diesel landed or en route as of Sunday, jet fuels at 55.1 days and petrol 49.3. The Crusaders' horses have been spotted having a trot in Christchurch's 1NZ Stadium, despite a decision to bar the iconic equines because of space constraints at Te Kaha. Can vaping cause cancer? The evidence suggests it might. See more at nzherald.co.nz. Back now to Andrew Dickens.
2: Thank you so much. So Hamilton's exploring a solution in city parking of getting private car parks freed up. I think they're really talking about private businesses rather than Wilson Parking saying, yeah, because, you know, as somebody says, Wilson Parking will never get a case of the guilts because you have to have a conscience to get a case of the guilts, and they do not have a case of the conscience. People are pointing out they're owned by a Singaporean businessman, but whatever. Okay. So they're exploring this sort of thing. We had the story of Davo, who tried to go to Real Groovy and ended up paying $19 for half an hour. Said to him, you could have parked at the Civic car park. He's come back and said, I have a disability and cannot walk far and no disabled parks around. So, Davo, I've had another look, and the Victoria Street car park is actually closer to 150 metres away from Real Groovy. I don't know if you can manage 150 metres, but certainly if you did that and parked there, and if you couldn't do 150 metres, got an Uber, it would certainly be cheaper than $19 for half an hour. Because the Victoria Street car park, run by the council, has a $4 hour charge and an evening flat rate of 10 bucks after 6 p.m. All right? Which I find interesting. Another person says, gee, I really wish I knew about the free car parks in Auckland, because the other day I came in and I ended up paying $40 for just over 2 hours. I was going to an event at the Sky City Theatre. Probably parked at Sky City, didn't you? It's been a while since I parked in the CBD because I live rural. I had no idea. I was shocked. That's right. There is a little bit of personal responsibility when it comes to parking and using our roads. And you can't go, well, I didn't know. Oh, I've been hit. The ultimate example of this is the bus lane and bus parking area outside Auckland Town Hall, which is now closed off to everybody but buses. There are signs on either side, but people who haven't figured this out drive up it and suddenly are hit with a $150 fine because their camera's there. Then they complain about the council. But at the same time, it was decided and it's there and the signs are there. And, you know, if you're aware of your route, you'd know it. Now, I know I've done Auckland examples here, but this is happening everywhere, isn't it, with the central business district parking. And we need to free up as many car parks as we can. G'day, Pete.
3: G'day, Andrew. Yeah, we have the same sort of thing here in New Plymouth. So far they haven't done it. They're thinking about doing it. I'm dead against it because we have basically all the pubs and that here in New Plymouth have been taken over by other cultures now, you could say. So we're some strong advocates here. Mm. Where you and I, they were New Zealanders. They went to the council, knocked on their door and said, there's no need for this. They stopped it from implementing it. And now, I've been around all those restaurants and I told them, you realise what's going on. They think about introducing parking at night. Yeah. And they did not know that. And I said, it's for you to go knock on the council door, yeah, make it now. They're all struggling, Andrew. You go to the restaurants here in New Plymouth, there's hardly nobody in there. One's already leaving. He's just sold his business. He's struggling to survive. And I don't know what these councils are doing. But I don't want to turn New Plymouth into Auckland or Wellington or whatever. We don't need it here. Some people are just too lazy. They want to drive into the restaurant or to drive through if they could. adjacent to our main street here in New Plymouth. They can go on St. Albans Street or Guild. There's plenty of parking in New Plymouth if people want to walk an extra, I don't know, maybe 500 metres or a kilometre or whatever. It won't kill them. Exercise is good for you. And they're trying to sneak it in here in New Plymouth. And I'm dead against it. And they know I'm dead against it. Mm. And I'm hoping all the businesses hear this in New Plymouth. This is what's in the plan.

0: night parking. We do not need it here. And you put on the end of story.
1: You are quite popular, and you are a city. And I've been in New Plymouth, and I've walked down the main road and seen absolutely no car parks. It's chock-a-blocker. You know, so, you know, there comes a point where we want to live like we're in little towns, but the towns have become cities. And I think New Plymouth in particular, that's a city. Tauranga, it's insane. You know, it's definitely a city. So there comes a tipping point, Pete, where you're going to have to do that sort of thing. Don't you agree?
0: Yeah.
1: Or you could just get rid of a whole lot of people who live there, so you've got just a small little town so you can park wherever you like.
0: Yeah, but people are just getting lazy. They almost want to drive into the shop nowadays, you know, and that's the culture we have nowadays. So all I'm saying, there is plenty of parking. There's no need to implement that in New Plymouth. And now that those other two advocates are gone, and now they're going to try to railroad it. I'm hoping that everybody gets behind and they stop it. I've lived in New Plymouth for a long time. Mm. I've been around. I drive around town. I see what goes on. I'm not a blind man.
1: Absolutely. Well done, Pete. Thank you so much. We've got to support parking in the CBDs. And it's not just the council's fault, it's many people's fault. People complaining about Wilson's car parks at our hospitals. And they're up and down the country. They have high rates inflicted on the already anxious and stressed people visiting their loved ones. I have a family member who's been in hospital for over 3 months. It's meant that my daughter has already paid over $2,000 in fees to visit her loved one. And Wilson's are unsympathetic to this. Why do hospitals give it to Wilson's to manage? Because they don't want to have to manage it themselves, because that's hard yakka. They have to employ people. But surely that's cash flow for the hospital to help pay them to do hospital stuff. I don't know. Wilson's certainly shouldn't be profiteering. I know when my mum was dying in hospital, I used to borrow my son's motorbike because I could motorbike in to see mum and park without cost. And I was sitting there going, this is extraordinary, isn't it? G'day, Sandy.
2: Yeah, hi. How are you?
1: Very well.
2: I'm listening to you. I live on the North Shore. So there's no way I can park and catch a bus during the day at one of the park and rides because you've got to be there by 6:30. So I have no choice but to drive in. This is if I want to visit shops or something like that. I'm not working there. And your comment about the downtown car park, I've parked there 3 times in the last 3 weeks and I've had to go to the 5th floor. For me, it's always full, and which is fantastic. When that goes, myself and many of my friends that live on the North Shore and other places, you know, that's not on on the other side of the bridge, we just won't come in. Like, there's no way I'm going to pay Wilson car parking fees. There's no other way for us to get in there.
1: Okay, now, Sandy, you're not wrong. And I always used to think the downtown car park was the world's greatest secret, and I used to love it. And unfortunately, I started talking about it on the radio a couple of years ago because Precinct Properties is buying it and demolishing it and putting up a tower. You know, and I went, well, that's because we're not using the car park. But I too have noticed, because I went into town on the weekend, I too have noticed that suddenly this car park, people have discovered it. It was sitting there the whole time. But they wanted to park right beside Queen Street and they wouldn't park there and then walk. But then they suddenly went, there's a $4 car park that's right there with a car.
2: I know. It's a fantastic car park. We all protested against the sale of it, but they didn't listen to us.
1: But when the council was doing the deal with Precinct, they did a survey and found that it was only being half used. You know, and that's why they ended up saying, and you know what Precinct are going to do? They're going to put a car park in it and they'll probably charge you $16 an hour.
2: Yeah, I won't be in the city anymore. I won't be going to events or dining out in the city because I just won't be able to afford it, which is...
1: Oh, you could take the train. You could take the train. Oh, no.
2: Oh, yeah, the train on the North Shore. Oh, that's right, we don't have one.
1: Oh, yeah. I know.
2: We have lots of bus lanes on the motorway that aren't full. We could have a train, we could have a monorail they could have put up there, but no. And
1: well, then maybe.
2: At the Albany bus park, they're going to start charging for some of the car parks as well.
1: Because,
2: so you want to book them in advance.
1: Because when they built it, they didn't realise just how popular it would turn out to be, and now it's completely full, and now they're doing the charging to try and ration it out. I mean, you know, hello. Sandy, I'm sorry. I'm sorry you don't have a train, but you're on the shore, and I get that. Again, that's the infrastructure, and what the council is hoping is that people go and park on places that are beside train stations so that they can get into the city. I think it will actually work, but not

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2: Politicians make big, grandiose statements. 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Spending and stability. 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
0: Car parking's not fun. Boycott Wilson's Parking. They've just made two staff on maternity leave redundant, citing the fuel crisis. Andrew, Wilson Parking don't own most of the car parks. They operate them on behalf of the actual owners who expect the best return possible. There is more than one car park management company, and the contracts are subject to significant competition, but the price customers pay reflect the owner's expectation and the contract negotiated. Auckland City Council car parks are run by AT, writes by texter Who Hate Cars. The price reflects AT's desire to punish anyone with the temerity to own a car. Well, if that's the case, how come they're charging so much less than Wilson's? By the way, I just went and checked the Civic car park price. I said $4. I was wrong. It's actually $6 an hour. Shoot me. And 5 or more hours, $25. And 6 p.m. till close, $13 flat free. It's cheaper Saturday and Sunday, $3 an hour. Public holidays, $3 an hour. And a $13 peak. But the City Council park car parks are significantly cheaper than any other. Hello, Jack.
14: Yeah, g'day. To solve the problem would be just for all the people to boycott Queen Street, Auckland, and get out of that place. And go. There's plenty of suburbs in Auckland. They're everywhere. So the people would just go to them and don't worry about Queen Street. And as far as New Plymouth is concerned, I don't mind walking a little bit away, park the car, then just walk a bit. It's good exercise. That chap that was on from New Plymouth, he was really right. Just people just too lazy to walk, some of them. Yeah. And they don't need bus lanes in New Plymouth either. But New Plymouth is a bit of a ghost town down in the Devon Street area there. Council charge $1 million a park, so people just don't go down there. Mm. And they've got a place on the northern fringe of New Plymouth called the Valley out there, Wivercourt Valley. There's a lot of shops there, and there's free parking there. Yeah. And I think it's unlimited parking there, and it's free. A lot of people go out there now, and they don't go down into the town. The council's their own worst enemy. They've actually killed the city of New Plymouth in the main city area. They've killed it. So who would want to go and park down there anyhow?
0: If you had a bus lane, you could actually go and park in the free place and hop on a, what could be a free bus or a very cheap bus and pop into town and away you go, you know.
14: That would be good. That would be good. I mean, Auckland's got the railway line, so that's good too. Mm. And the buses, yeah, have a place where people can go and park at a reasonable amount and then get on the bus and go into the wherever they're going in the middle of the town.
0: Yeah.
14: That would be good. And I don't live in Auckland, so I don't know, but has Auckland got that infrastructure?
0: Well, it has for some areas. Like I was just talking to that poor woman from the North Shore, and she's quite right. You know, it's going to cost her, and there is no option. She could catch a bus, but, you know, then she ends up having to go to a park and ride, and that can be full up, and it can be quite hard. You know, yeah. I live on the shore, but I live right near a ferry, and so I ferry back and forth, so I have no problem, you know. Here's the thing about the council's plans, you know, to get people on public transport to go into the city. The one thing I never, ever worry about, because I always take public transport when I go into the city, is drink driving. I can get as hammered as I like, and I know as long as I can make it to the boat, I'm home. And that is a very important thing. And then I see all the people who are parking. I'm going to Split Ends this Saturday. We're going to talk Split Ends later in the week. I'm going to Split Ends this Saturday. So we'll ferry in, go to Commercial Bay, have a meal, wander down, you know, see the concert, wander back, and I'll see all the people streaming into the Wilson's car park, the arena car park, and they're going to pay, you know, $40-$50. And I go, well, number one, you can't drink while you're at the gig, and number two, that's going to cost you a heap after you've already spent a fortune on the tickets.
14: Whew, yeah, you know? And trying to get out after the show too would be a real headache, because everyone wants to leave at the same time. And I've been in that situation myself. You just got to be patient.
0: Yeah.
14: Oh, that'll just go a bit before the end of the show, you know, 5-10 minutes, quarter of an hour before the end of the show. Then it's going to get a bit easier.
0: All right, Jack, whereabouts in the Naki are you?
14: New Plymouth.
0: Oh, you're in New Plymouth? No, I just thought you might be out of town a bit, you know.
14: Just out of New Plymouth, on the fringe, on the fringes.
0: I love it. I really love it. Yeah. It's a fantastic place.
14: Yeah, we've got the mountain here. We've got the mountain and the beaches, and we're central.
0: Can I just go, actually?
14: Auckland's just up the road and Wellington's down the road.
0: People dissing New Plymouth. Don't diss New Plymouth. The last time I was really seriously there, I've been there a couple of times since, but the last time I was seriously there was for the Rugby World Cup. And I remember going down the main street, and they had the American Marine Band who was playing in the square because the Americans were playing Russia. All the hostelry was buzzing. We had a great time in town. We got a bit squiffy, and then we went, game time, and then we walked to Rugby Park. And that was a lovely walk as well. And then the park, this was pre-earthquake thing. The park was amazing, and the park was full. The weather was terrible. We watched John Key and the American ambassador and the Russian ambassador sitting in the north stand, and the wind was coming from the south, and they got soaked, and the rest of us sat down. I was with Murray Mexton, actually. We sat down and had a laugh. I had one of their – I stayed the night with Paddy Gower's parents. I had one of the greatest nights out, and it was in New Plymouth.
14: Well, that's good. That's smooth to my ears. Isn't it nice to know that, that the Americans played the Russians?
0: Yeah.
14: And I bet the players, they were really, you know, great to each other, shook hands and enjoyed that atmosphere of playing sports. It's a shame that the politicians couldn't have the same
0: It was Marcus Lush and I were down there because we were presenting a radio program. I was his producer. He was doing a show. And we went down to see if the Cold War existed on the playing field. And it didn't. Lovely call, Jack. Thank you much.
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6: News Talk ZB. Okay, Andrew, sounds like you'd support a waterfront stadium. No, best part of nearly $3 billion to build that. That would be the real figure. To put something the size of Suncorp at the site that they've said would be the best part of $3 billion. And I like Eden Park, but Eden Park could be improved for a lot less than that. Andrew, here's another cap to throw amongst the pigeons. Wayne Brown's talking about getting rid of the Gulf Harbour ferry. We moved here because of the ferry, work, two kids at Auckland Uni. Buses don't work for us. We'd then have to use cars. I know, Rob. I mean, yeah. There we go. There's all sorts of stuff. New Plymouth's not big enough for a park and ride, someone says. Maybe. Another person says, hey, there are no cars in the city centre and a free rotating bus service in Perth. They also have an underground and railways and buses. So, you know, these things actually do kind of work. Anyway, oh, we're putting up a car parking spot on the old Joni Mitchell song done by the Counting Crows. That's a great song to choose. Producer Andrew, you're all class. I'm Andrew Dickens. I'm back again tomorrow. Heather's next, talking to Paul Goldsmith about the demise of the BSA, which will not mean you're going to hear swear words on the radio from now on. Or untruths. See ya.
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1: 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Getting the detail behind the headlines on Heather Duplessy-Allen Drive with One New Zealand. 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
2: It's 4 o'clock. I'm Raylene Ramsey. ACT's welcoming the death of the Broadcasting Standards Authority, but wants the government to move quickly. The Media and Communications Minister today announced the regulator is unfit for a modern media environment and will be scrapped. ACT's Laura McClure says it's long overdue and the government needs to pass legislation.
3: It's about time. I've been advocating and pushing for this for the last 7 months. It's taken the government a little bit of time to read the room and get on board.
2: Finding a job now is probably harder than at the start of the year. StatsNZ data shows the unemployment rate dipped slightly in the March quarter to 5.3%. But it's expected to continue rising throughout the year as businesses deal with costs and uncertainty spurred by the Iran war. The Herald's Liam Dan told Andrew Dickens most businesses aren't cutting staff, but many are putting off creating new jobs.
4: If a business was thinking about expansion and all that sort of stuff, they'd probably put things on hold for a few months to see what happens, I guess.
2: Meanwhile, the Reserve Bank's confident our banks can weather any storms from the Iran war. Its latest financial stability report agrees we face significant impacts. Governor Anna Bremen says banks would be resilient even if unemployment was 10.5%, GDP contracted 6.5% and house prices fell 35%. But she says such severity is extremely unlikely.
5: This is a considerably more severe scenario than we are expecting from the current situation.
2: A man and his wife are facing home detention and tens of thousands in fines for importing prohibited goods. Marcus Allen reports.
6: Their company, Kaiyuan 365 Limited, imported thousands of illegal items from China from late 2022 to early 2025. That included knives, bayonets, cannabis and methamphetamine utensils, knuckle dusters and military-style air guns. The company's been fined $45,000 and the wife must pay a $1,200 fine.
2: The 50-year-old man's received 5 months home detention. Police have seized a cut down gun, ammunition, a machete and knives after stopping a 36-year-old they say was wearing a black power patch. Officers say they found the items after stopping a man on Palmerston North's Birmingham Street. He's due in court today on gun and weapon charges, displaying gang insignia and possessing a syringe. Concerns about AI replacing paid arts sector roles could be misplaced. A Massey University study has looked into the current use and impacts of using AI, canvassing industry representatives. Lead researcher Dave Carter says although people worry AI could take jobs, none could name any examples. He says many people see it as a time saver instead.
7: It doesn't mean it won't happen in the future, but at the moment, those folk are concerned with using the tool and changing the type of work that the people they're paying do.
2: The Crusaders' horses have been spotted trotting out at Christchurch's new 1NZ Stadium. There was wide backlash over the decision to retire the iconic equines because of space issues at Te Kaha. A Crusaders spokesperson says this was a first physical test. Riding Group spokesperson Mark Donald says no return is confirmed.
8: To News Talk ZB Sport, good afternoon. A major injury blow for the Super Rugby leaders. As first revealed by News Talk ZB this afternoon, the Hurricanes will be without Cam Royguard for the run into the Super Rugby playoffs. The All Blacks halfback has suffered a calf strain and is sidelined for 3 to 4 weeks, meaning he could miss the rest of the regular season. The Canes have made 7 changes for Saturday's trip to Moana Pacifica. Meanwhile, Blues coach Vern Cotter has retained Sam Nock and Stephen Petafetta at 9 and 10. For their visit to the Crusaders on Friday night, Finlay Christie and Bowden Barrett come off the bench.
9: If you want to get a result anywhere later on the season, especially down at Christchurch, you'll need a strong 23. So it just means that we get game time and a different driver's perspective on the game.
8: The home side have Rivers Rehana at 10 and fourth string first five Cooper Grant coming off the bench. And Luke Jacobson and Kyron Pomuifalau are back for the Chiefs as they face the Reds on Friday after sitting out Super Round before their bye. Super Rugby coverage with NZ Safety Blackwoods gear up for the hard yards. 2010 All Whites World Cup coach Ricky Herbert believes the All Whites will be well served by their 2 warm-up games for this year's tournament. It's been confirmed today they'll face Haiti on June 3rd.

0: Fort Lauderdale ahead of their already scheduled game against England in Tampa 4 days later. Herbert says it's a good mix.
1: Ranked around pretty similar to where we sit. It gives Darren some options, you know, with that game and then leading into the England game, possibly rolling out what could well be your starting 11 leading into the opening game against Iran.
0: Wins on home court for the Oklahoma City Thunder and Detroit Pistons to start their respective NBA semi-final series. In the Western Conference, the Thunder were too good for the Los Angeles Lakers 108-90, despite LeBron James scoring a game-high 27 points for the Lakers. The Pistons have run out 111-101 winners to open their series in the East against Cleveland. Basketball coverage of BK's new veggie burger, a garden of goodness with a crisp vegetable patty. I'm Elliot Smith. That's News Talk ZB News and Sport with Fisher Funds, investing in New Zealand for over 25 years. It is 4:05. Heather Duplessis-Allen is next.
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3: When it comes to amalgamation, the thing that concerns me is that so few people take an interest in local body politics until it's all too late, because nobody takes an interest. Very few people go along to the council meetings. Very few people bother to vote.
4: Last election, National railed against the thought of amalgamation. They railed against amalgamation of DHBs and water services and politics, but suddenly 2 years later, it's the answer to all our problems.
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5: Weather watch 24/7. The Met Service national forecast from Northland to Taranaki, including Coromandel Bay of Plenty and the Central High Country, mostly cloudy with isolated showers. Whanganui to Wellington, partly cloudy with isolated showers south of Manawatu until this evening. Gisborne, Hawke's Bay and Wairarapa mainly fine. Nelson and Marlborough, isolated showers. Buller and Grey, mostly cloudy with the odd shower. Canterbury, Otago and Southland, mostly cloudy with scattered rain. Westland and Fiordland, rain with heavy falls spreading north. And for the Chatham Islands, mostly cloudy with the odd shower. That's the forecast.
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6: Hey, good afternoon. Welcome to the show. Coming up today, Paul Goldsmith on scrapping the BSA, Brad Olsen on the unemployment number coming back ever so slightly, and Brooke Van Velden on her tests for citizenship.
2: Heather Duplessis-Allen.
6: Blow me down, but I did not think that Paul Goldsmith had the courage or the inclination to do something as bold as actually scrapping the BSA. I thought it was all talk when he kept on dropping it as a possibility, but turns out I was wrong. He's announced the BSA is gone. The laws will be drawn up in the next few months and they'll be passed before the after the next election. Why this surprises me is because this is culture war adjacent stuff. This is exactly the kind of stuff the Nats have tried to avoid of late. Anything that makes you feel just a bit, oh, icky, people aren't going to like it. They've tried to get away from it because there is really quite a high risk here of blowback. If the Nats are accused of trying to protect their mates in the more fringe parts of the media, like the platform, for example, that's not necessarily a good look for the Nats. And then on the other hand, there's very little upside other than making a few irritated by the BSA broadcasters like me happy. The BSA is funded by the media, so there's not really even taxpayer savings that they can crow about. But it still is the right thing to do, because the BSA imposes quite significant costs on broadcasters. Sky, for example, it is rumoured, paid $500,000 to the BSA last year. That's money that media cannot afford to just fork out at the moment when media are doing it as tough as they are, and for very little good, because the BSA doesn't actually police what we say. You do. We are more worried about you than we are about the BSA, if I'm being completely honest. We know that if we use expletives, like if I was to use expletives on air while the kids are in the car, you're going to turn off the radio. You don't want to hear that. If we are untrustworthy, if you find out that the stuff that we tell you is wrong, you are going to stop listening. And that, frankly, is more of a deterrent than a bunch of people in Wellington getting worked up about something and then slapping a $5,000 fine on us. The BSA has no one to blame but itself, and its silly overreach in trying to police the internet for what has happened to it today. Had it stayed in its lane, it might have survived by simply not drawing attention to itself. But it went for a power grab, re the platform, and it has ended up ending itself.
2: Heather Duplessis-Allen.
6: 9292 is the text number. Standard text fees apply. As I say, Paul Goldsmith with us after 5 o'clock. Now, on social media, an online course has been launched to help parents navigate social media with their kids. Researchers found that more than a third of parents feel out of their depth, and nearly one in five experience

0: age kids who are contemplating using social media or already might be using social media.
1: Okay. And so what kind of advice are you giving the parents? Is it for how much social media the kids should be using, what protections there should be in place, or how to deal with the child coming up against you and arguing?
0: Yeah. How did you know that there might be some arguments? I think this is a driving force. You know, we are seeing a lot of parents that come through our services and they're overwhelmed because social media can quickly take over a teen's world. So the course is really built to give parents the understanding of what are the risks for social media, how do we set up safety rails for our teens, and how, most importantly, do we walk alongside them as they're navigating this online space.
1: Is this discipline? Like, is it teaching parents how to discipline, how to hold the line on the thing? Or is it more practical in terms of, listen, if you want to be able to see what your kids are doing on a particular device, you can download this app or that app?
0: Yeah, so I think the thing I love about this online course is it gives all the perspectives. So we're going to unpack with a parent, what are the risks? How do we keep them safe? What do we need to think about, screen time? How much is too much? I love this idea of considering if our teens are so much on screens, what are they saying no to? How are they kind of not interacting in the real world? So it's super practical, but it's also understanding that we actually want to walk alongside our teens and we want to stay in the relationship so that if something happens online, which we know it can, they know that we are the resource that they can come to.
1: Sheridan, it sounds like you're having to convince the parents of the fact that social media for kids is bad.
0: I think that it's quite clear. There's lots of evidence around at the moment that social media is tricky. And I think
1: But hang on a sec. I know that. You know that. Yes. But are there parents out there for whom you actually have to explain this? Like, you having to say to parents, guys, if your 10-year-old is spending 4 hours on Instagram, that's actually really bad for them. Are you having to actually convince parents of this?
0: No, I think most parents are aware. What I think often happens, though, is that because there is a lot of information out there, they just get overwhelmed. So they're seeing the ramifications of social media in their home, or they've got a teenager who's desperate to get social media, and they just get overwhelmed and they don't quite know where to turn to. So often, you know, absolutely we need to advocate for safety for kids online, but that needs to be in collaboration with giving parents the tools and the understanding of how they can support their teenager to, you know, develop that critical thinking lens towards social media.
1: And as part of this, are you telling parents these are the available apps, these are the safeguards you can use? Are you telling them that stuff as well?
0: Yes, we are. Yes, we are encouraging them around filtering, around different settings within apps, you know, so really practical. We're also giving them, you know, scripts and guidelines as to how we can have those conversations, because one of the most important things we want to do is leave with curiosity. Mm. What do you love online? Do you know that when you hit that heart button, that's feeding a thing called an algorithm? You know, we can really help shape the teen's experience on social media.
1: Sheridan, thanks very much. Appreciate it. Sheridan Eketone, Parenting Place parent coach. Listen, I have a question for you. This is going to sound like I formed a view on it, and maybe to some extent I have, but I am actually open-minded on it, and this is a genuine question. Is it that hard to parent your kids around social media? Like, is it so hard that we have to have a telco get together with some parenting coaches and write an online? Because aren't you just, like, surely to God you just, I've obviously made up my mind, surely to God you are just applying the same principles as you do with everything else when you're parenting, right? The kid wants a chocolate bar. You go, no, it's 5 minutes before dinner. You're not going to have the chocolate bar. You're going to eat your spaghetti bowl. And no, I don't care if you cry. You're not going to get it. This is just not how it works. That's what you say around sugar, right? It's 7 o'clock at night. They're in their pajamas, about to go to bed. They want to run outside and play, jump on the tram. No, you're not going to jump. You're going to bed. So why when it gets to social media, do we not just go, no, you're 10 years old. You're not going to have an Instagram account. Why are we all of a sudden like, ugh? Can somebody tell me how to do this parenting thing? What's going on? Why aren't we using the same principles and just going, No.

0: you are still my child and I'm in charge. You're not doing it. Please explain to me, because maybe this is an age and stage thing and I haven't got there yet. 9292. By the way, over in Australia, this is going to kick off, mark my words. Looks like some of the ISIS brides are going to be arriving in Australia maybe as early as tomorrow. We've got 4 women and 9 children incoming from Syria. They're preparing to leave Damascus right now or have already left. The coppers or the authorities or whoever over in Australia have held a press conference and said these guys, some of them, are going to be arrested and charged when they arrive. They may have committed Commonwealth offences, including terrorism offences like entering or remaining in declared areas and crimes against humanity. Keep an eye on that, because very few people in Australia want these people back. 16 past 4.
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1: Bless you, Heather. You just haven't got there yet. No, maybe not. But I've got a bunch of texts coming in from people who have got there yet, so we're going to get to it. 19 past four.
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1: Darcy Watergrave, Sports Talk host, is with us. Hello, Darcy.
3: Where are you going?
1: No, don't worry about it. I want to talk to you about Moana Pacifica now. What the hell is going on here?
3: I don't know. There's this said, they said, who said, the truth is somewhere in the middle, right? Three sides to every story. My side, your side, in betwixt is the truth. So I've got this from Rob Nicol, head of the Rugby Players Association. He took a bit of grief today on the Hosking show at the hands of Tracy Artinger, who's the CEO of this, I won't say new because they've been around a long time, this group who are trying to take over and pay for Moana Pacifica, but they claim they're being rightly ignored by the people at Moana Pacifica. Debbie Sorensen's the CEO there. So there's all these accusations. So here's what I've got from the Players Association. We understand that Tracy Artinger and or Kanaloa, that's the name of the group, were in discussions with PMA, that's the people who own Moana Pacifica, and perhaps NZR, on potentially either taking on the Moana license or becoming a partner with PMA. We are not across the exact nature or detail of these discussions at all. To be clear, we were not involved in that process at all and have certainly not seen any proposals or documentation relating to it. Over the weekend, Tracy Artinger

0: reached out to me via text. I encouraged her to direct any proposal she may have to NZR in the first instance, given their role as the license holder and the fact there is now a level of urgency. Also said she was welcome to copy myself and Hale Te Poland from the Pacific Rugby Players Association with any correspondence or proposal. Send something directly if you wish. To date, we have received nothing at all. Okay. We're continuing to work hard. Yeah, blah, blah, blah.
1: Am I right? She seemed to have blamed him, basically, for blocking it, right? And there does seem to be, from what I hear from you guys, like in the sports team, a reasonable amount of beef that goes back a fair way.
0: Yeah, that's what I was listening to the discussion that you were party to as well. There was issues, but I don't remember it wasn't there. So whatever issues there are...
1: I mean, it sounds like it could be a clash of personalities.
0: Well, it could be. Which seems odd when it comes to sorting out the future of a super franchise. That should just be pushed to one side. But when someone's saying, no, you said, I said, they said, it's just difficult. Just makes it hard because no one wants to talk about a really uncomfortable subject. No one wants to be caught in between. And a lot of people involved with Moana Pacifica, hey, we're trying to save our franchise. We're not climbing on air to sling crap at each other. And I get that as well. They just don't want to, I suppose you'd say, dignify what Tracy said with a response. Maybe.
1: Darcy,
0: maybe.
1: Thank you. Looking forward to hearing your show this evening.
0: Pity Webb, who's on the show as well, talking about the loss of Cam Roygaard from one great Hurricane halfback to another.
1: Good there stuff. You go. Love it. Darcy Waldegrave, Sports Talk host. We'll be back at 7. It's 4:22.
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1: So if you're thinking about starting to invest, but you're wondering whether now is the right time, that is a sensible question. And we've got Nigel Grant, Head of Wealth Products at ASB, to give us his perspective. Welcome, Nigel.
12: Thanks. So even though investing has ever been more accessible than it is right now, it's still hard to know where to start and when's the right time. The truth is the best time to start investing was yesterday and the second best is today. It's just best to start.
1: What should Kiwis be considering?
12: Well, a few things, but they all come down to what you're investing for ultimately. This includes time frame, appetite for risk and long-term goals. But being clear on these few things will help you choose whether you need a managed fund and which type of fund you need to be in, or whether you're a DIYer. Either way, you're a bit of both, can be right for different people.
1: Yeah, and what about all of this market volatility we keep hearing about?
12: Well, it's really interesting. As a lot of markets are actually at record highs, so it pays to know the full.

0: story, not just the headlines, there's always going to be uncertainty around the world, and investments will usually recover before everything clears, which reinforces the benefits of staying invested throughout periods like this.
1: Yeah, Nigel, thanks very much. That was Nigel Grant from ASB. Now, remember, the ASB team have a variety of investment products and experts to help you make the best decision for you. 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
1: Now, on the subject of sport, NZR has finally agreed to an Anzac Day test between the All Blacks and Wallabies, and it sounds like it's going to kick off next year. Now, this has been a long time. This has actually been a really long time coming, because Rugby Australia has been asking NZR, New Zealand Rugby, about it for a while and asking whether it was possible. And for a hot minute there, NZR sounded like they were interested, and then they backed out of it. But now they're interested again, and it's basically because Dave Rennie says, yes, it's a good idea. Dave Rennie thinks it's a good idea because it gives him one extra test before the World Cup, right? So he gets to kind of get the All Blacks going. He gets to assess them slightly earlier in the year and start basically preparing for the World Cup. Now, it sounds like a good idea, but I want you to consider this, right? Maybe last year this would have been a good idea, but what happened this year on Anzac weekend? We had the Super Round, and that was a raging success. So we've just done something that might actually be good for Super Rugby, might actually start lifting Super Rugby, and might actually be a success. And then after one outing of it, and when everybody's fizzing, we decide we're going to have an Anzac test instead. And you can't do both on the same weekend. So, don't know. Is it a good idea in the end? Heather, it is bloody hard with the kids. It's a battle with social media. 16-year-old daughter scares me sometimes. Heather, it's just too easy and people don't care what the kids are doing as long as they're quiet, mainly because the parents are on Instagram and Facebook as well. Heather, I have three kids, aged 13, 11 and 10. We are very much of the view that social media is a no until at least 16. We have open conversations with our kids about it and why we have made that decision, but we also tell them that as their parents, we're making those decisions until they're old enough to make their own decisions. We let them message through Messenger Kids, but we can see all their conversations and they can't delete anything. I think it just does, it does come down, it's just boundaries, isn't it? Just boundaries. Anyway, Operation Epic Fury with Dan Mitchinson next.
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0: giving it to you straight on Heather Duplessy Allen Drive with One New Zealand. 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
1: It's 4:30. I'm Raylene Ramsey. Personal fireworks use is a step closer to being banned as the Select Committee concludes the harm is too high. The committee's recommended banning private sales after considering three petitions signed by 90,000 people. It's the 14th time the committee has considered similar petitions, but the first time it's recommended a ban. Environment Minister Nicola Grigg says the government has 60 days to respond to Parliament and Cabinet will consider it. Labour's leader says the party's open to strengthening citizenship rules, but a newly announced test appears to miss key New Zealand history. The government says applicants will need to correctly answer 15 out of 20 multiple choice questions from late next year. Topics will include things like the Bill of Rights, certain criminal offences, voting rights, democratic principles and the structure of government. Chris Hipkins says it's odd the Treaty of Waitangi isn't on the list.
2: But excluding a big part of our own history from that seems to undermine what they're trying to do.
1: State Highway 1's down to one lane with stop-go management north of Paraparaumu after a three-vehicle crash at 3. No injuries have been reported, but motorists should avoid the area. Professional Firefighters Union members are putting tools down now until 5:30. Fire and Emergency is reassuring the public they'll respond to all 111 calls, that is, and prioritise emergencies, but warn there could be delays. It says they're focused on a fair and sustainable settlement. To sport, and the Hurricanes will be without Cam Royguard for the run-up to the Super Rugby playoffs. The All Blacks halfback has suffered a calf strain and is sidelined for 3 to 4 weeks, meaning he could miss the rest of the regular season. Wins on home court for the Oklahoma City Thunder and Detroit Pistons to start their respective NBA semi-final series. That is News Talk ZB News and Sport with One New Zealand and the power of satellite mobile. It's 4:32. Heather Duplessy Allen is next.
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0: The name you trust to get the answers you need. It's Heather Duplessy Allen Drive with One New Zealand. Coverage like no one else. News

0: by with us shortly, and Barry Soper's going to run us through what Shane Jones had to say at his speech, which apparently has gone down quite well in some quarters. He's with us in 10 minutes' time. I have some exciting news for you. Here I was excited yesterday that the hot babe Pierce Brosnan was in the country. Never mind Pierce Brosnan. Jennifer Coolidge is in the country, guys. That's properly exciting. Jennifer Coolidge is the funny one from White Lotus, who everybody was gutted when she died. She was at the vintage clothing store Dead Man Vintage on the corner of Ponsonby Road and Karangahape Road at some stage. They took a photo, they put it out there. She's here for the Minecraft sequel, so I don't know if you're floating around, weirdly, Auckland or Huntley, you might see her around, 24 away from 5.
1: It's the World Wires on Newstalk's Epi Drive.
0: So Donald Trump has put the plan to escort the ships through the Strait of Hormuz on hold. He says great progress has been made towards a final peace deal with Iran. The US State Secretary Marco Rubio says the current situation in the Strait is not sustainable.
2: Okay, it cannot be that you have these straits and they blow up any ship that moves and the only ships that get to go through are theirs. You can't have a situation in which the straits are close to everyone else, but they benefit from the piracy. That can't happen. That's why the blockade is in place, and that's why these sanctions are crippling them.
0: Over in Australia, as I was telling you, four ISIS brides and their kids are set to land in Australia tomorrow after years of being stranded in a refugee camp in the Middle East. The opposition leader has called on the government to turn them back at the border.
3: The government should have made every possible effort to keep these people out of the country. They have been part of an extremist cult.
0: The Home Affairs Minister says there isn't much he can do.
4: There are very serious limits on what can be done with respect to preventing a citizen of a country returning to their country.
0: And finally, bad boys, what you gonna do? The mascot of a bakery in Boston has been kidnapped. The bakery's co-owner says that when Swirly, the plastic ice cream, disappeared from out the front of the bakery, she thought he'd been blown away. However, she then spotted him in a nearby dorm window. Now she wants him to be returned. She says she will happily hand over baked goods as a ransom.
1: International correspondence with NZI Insurance. Peace of mind for New Zealand business.
0: Dan Mitchinson, US correspondence with us. Hello, Dan.
5: We don't negotiate with terrorists, even if they steal our bakery.
0: Our giant ice creams, giant plastic ice creams. Hey, where are we at with the old funders, the terrorists?
5: Well, the Secretary of Defense, Pete Hegseth, said today that the ceasefire is holding for the time being. And as you just heard, both the president and Marco Rubio said Operation Epic Fury has ended, basically. And they're focusing on this operation to get the ships through the Strait of Hormuz. You know, there's a lot of concern over oil, obviously, and gas prices right now, which is oil has been topping $103 a barrel right now. Gas prices in California, highest in the country, topping $7 a gallon, which I know doesn't seem an overly large amount to you guys down in that part of the world because you go by liters and you do have expensive gas. But, you know, it's put the brakes on a lot of traveling over here. So there's also buzz, too. The president is thinking this war could go on for another, you know, 2-3 weeks, maybe a little bit longer than that, which is, you know, certainly longer than he originally said there would be U.S. involvement, at least at this level.
0: Right. Why do you think he paused the plan to help the ships out by guiding them out through the strait?
5: Boy, I wish I could be a fly on the wall and understand why he did that. I think right now he's trying to bide some more time. I think he's trying to show that the U.S. has control of the strait. Iran is disagreeing with it, saying no, the U.S. doesn't. We do. There's certainly been a few attacks on ships that have gone through that, but you know, the president says, hey, you know what, we've got control of this thing, and it's going just like we wanted it to, and hopefully there'll be fewer casualties as this progresses.
0: Yeah, I mean, it comes at the time, obviously, that I think it's the Iranian foreign minister is over in Beijing having chats with the Chinese. I wonder if what they are doing here, this is your administration, is hoping that the Chinese may be able to talk some sense into the Iranians, put some pressure on them. What do you think?
5: Well, they could. I mean, they'd certainly be more willing, I would imagine, to listen to a third party like that and maybe make a deal of their own. Then they would, you know, just as there's been some backdoor conversations reportedly with Russia and a few other countries, then they would dealing straight with the United States to see if they can get this over with sooner rather than later.
0: Now, what's the problem? Why don't people want to go to the Football World Cup?
5: Well, I mean, I don't think it's a secret that a lot of Europeans and Canadians, I mean, this started, you know, a year ago or more, that have made other summer travel plans because of

0: How the Trump administration over here, there's issues with immigration. It's a lot harder to get a visa to come over here. And then with the World Cup around the corner, we're finding that 80% of the hotel operators in 9 of the host cities here out of the 11 say reservations are running way behind projections, even though they've sold something like 5 million tickets. FIFA canceled or released about 70% of the room block, so that flooded the market. Now they're getting cancellations of like 80, 90, 95% of some of the inventory. And President Trump has said, all along that this tournament is going to have a huge impact on our country. I mean, $30 billion that'll be flooded into the economy. It'll create several hundred thousand jobs. I think personally, that sounds like a very big number and a lot of jobs created, even if you factor in, minimum wage, stadium support or ticket agencies, stuff like that.
1: Yeah, interesting. Hey, Dan, as always, good to talk to you, mate. We'll talk to you again in a couple of days. Dan Mitchinson, US correspondent, 19 away from 5.
2: Heather Duplessy Allen.
1: So Donald Trump seems to have renewed his criticism of the Pope again. He was giving an interview with some conservative commentator, Hugh Hewitt, and he said the Pope would rather talk about the fact that it's okay for Iran to have a nuclear weapon. And I don't think that's very good. I think he's endangering a lot of Catholics and a lot of people. Now, who cares? That's not the worst thing he said about the Pope. But the problem is, of course, Marco Rubio is supposed to be going to the Vatican this week. So it just sparks all that crap up again, doesn't it? Now, the employment rate. The unemployment rate actually not too bad today. So it was 5.4. It's come back slightly. It's now 5.3, which means basically in terms of numbers, we have 2,000 more people who have found work. So far, so good. But the problem with the number is, of course, it's not being felt. What's going on with jobs is not being felt evenly across all of the regions in this country. So when you lift the hood, as they say, and you look underneath, you start to get a bit of a clearer picture of what's actually going on. It's bad in the cities. So Auckland's unemployment rate has gone from 6.4 to 6.6. It's 6.6, right, compared to 5.3 across the country, 6.6. This is the highest unemployment rate in Auckland in 12 years. Wellington's unemployment rate's also gone up, quite a big jump there, 5.8 up to 6.3. That's the highest rate since 2015. The highest regional unemployment rate is the Bay of Plenty, which has gone from 5.7 to 7.1, which is a really big jump. Young people, as you can imagine, being hit the hardest. The proportion of youth aged 15 to 24 who are not in employment, education or training, which they call a NEET, has increased. It's now 14.4% as opposed to, as I say, what it is on average, which is 5.3. Young women are having an even harder time than young men. That's gone up nearly 2 percentage points to 20.3 in the March quarter. Wages are not keeping up with inflation. So the inflation rate is sitting at 3.1. Wage increases only 2%. Brad Olson will talk us through this. And the underutilization rate, by the way, indicates there are a whole bunch of people out there who actually do want to work and just can't find the work. Brad Olson will be with us after 5 o'clock and talk us through it. 17 away from 5.
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2: 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Very few people bother to vote.
3: Last election, National railed against the thought of amalgamation. They railed against amalgamation of DHBs and water services and politics, but suddenly 2 years later, it's the answer to all our problems.
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4: Paul Goldsmith on Scrapping the BSA with us after 5 o'clock. It's 14 away from five. And Barry Soper, senior political correspondent, with us. Hello, Barry.
5: Good afternoon, Heather.
4: Were you as surprised as I was that he's decided to do this?
5: Well, there's been so much talk about it that it was inevitable. It was only going to be a matter of time. But look, a point he made today I thought was a very good one.

0: the agenda when it comes to any coalition negotiations. Mm. And he said that he was gagged by his leader, Winston Peters, for having a crack at Sam Neill, the actor, for being against mining in his area. He quoted Peters as telling him, "Shane, have you looked at how many Facebook followers and Instagram followers that Sam Neill has?" I said, "No." He said, "Three times the number of people that voted for New Zealand First." Shut up.
1: Yeah, but to be fair to Shane Jones, heaps of those people will be Jurassic Park fans from overseas.
0: Of course they will.
1: So they don't count?
0: But he said, and in the coalition rumbles that we've seen lately, he said, look, the point is the coalition is a serious group of people. He said, we're professional politicians. So with that in mind, Jones was asked his view about rough sleepers, which are becoming more common around the country, and have a listen to what he had to say.
2: I do not subscribe to the notion, and I went to an Anglican Maori boys school, so I've had a good dose of biblical upbringing, but I do not subscribe to the notion put around by the Salvation Army that clearing our roads and streets of vagrants is somehow worsening or vilifying those people. Absolutely not. I resent coming to Auckland, bringing my mum, my whānau, and I'm a pretty big guy, and I know how to look after myself, but I resent seeing these people blighting our streets, intimidating people, and then telling me that they're the victims. So if you gave me a big van, I'd start clearing them out at 8 o'clock tonight.
0: So there's no guessing about where he stands, but you know, I've got to say, I go for a walk up, I call it Cracker Happy Road, because it's a bit like people are on drugs all the way up over the weekend with my baby daughter, and I've been attacked many times in the last couple
1: verbally,
0: of weeks.
1: Verbally, though.
0: Verbally? Oh, well, I think if I remonstrated, it might have been a bit more than verbal, but, and normally they're Māori women that have been attacking me, so, you know.
1: Who are on drugs, presumably.
0: Oh, totally on drugs, no doubt about
1: it. Yeah, hey, listen, really quickly, who's coming to PIFF next year?
0: Well, I think it's great because the Solomon Islands Prime Minister, he blocked the non-Pacific Island Forum countries from attending the summit in the Solomons last year. Mm. Well, now New Zealand is going to invite the United States, China and Taiwan to next year's Pacific Island Forum, which will be held here in New Zealand. And I think that's a great thing because I think they've got a right to have a say. They've got they've got the skin in the game in the Pacific, particularly China, because, they fund a lot of developing countries in this part of the world.
1: Good stuff, Barry. Thanks very much. Barry Soper, Senior Political Correspondent. Listen, there's some drama that's unfolded this afternoon with the Voyager Media Awards. I'll get you across that next. 8 away from 5.
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3: We are expecting 5.5% for the unemployment rate. And look, we're expecting a marginal lift in jobs, but with migration ticking up a little bit, we just think that there'll be more people jumping in to seek jobs than we will create over the quarter.
2: What's that tell us given it's pre-war?
3: Yeah, that's the challenge, but it is telling us, hopefully, that we did have the economy still starting to gradually recover going when you're looking at that first quarter of the year. It's always possible that hiring did dampen a bit really late in the month. People were saying that their employment over the previous 3 months had softened.
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4: All right, let me get you across what's going on with the Voyager Media Awards. By the way, it's 5 away from 5. So the Voyager Media Awards are no longer the Voyager Media Awards as of a few hours ago. They are now just, I'm assuming, the Media Awards. And this is because Voyager has lost the naming rights because I think they're called the News Publishers Association. Anyway, they're the actual people who run this event, right? They have cut ties with Voyager, who have the naming rights, because the founder and the CEO, C.B. Woodhouse, has published something on Twitter that is not in keeping with the values of the MPA. Now, basically, no one is reporting what it is that C.B. has said, but I've seen it, so I'm going to tell you what it is. C.B. has retweeted a post that someone else posted, which talked about Jews. And it and not at all in any way, like there is no way that you would start reading that post and think, oh, this is nice about Jewish people. Great, we should repost this. It is hideous about Jewish people. It refers to them as the bloody Jew. And basically, it's Mein Kampf theory. And oh, look, at the end of it, guess what? There is a picture of a page from Mein Kampf. Now, to be fair, reposting something is not necessarily endorsing it or agreeing with it, but generally if you are reposting something that you disagree with, I would expect that you would make that clear in the reposting. So anyway, you can draw your own conclusions from it. So I've got in touch with the Voyagers and said, well, I'm going to tell people what he said, what he's done here, what he's retweeted. Can you come back to me? And CB's statement is, late at night, which, oh, to be honest, has literally just landed in my inbox about 3 minutes ago. Late at night, I retweeted a post without reading it fully. When it was raised with me, I removed it immediately. I was wrong to accidentally retweet it. There are no caveats to that. Now, the problem with C.B. Woodhouse, and I've got no problem with this guy. He's obviously very good at business and he should be very proud of himself. But this is the second time that C.B. Woodhouse has reposted or said something that is anti-Semitic online. I think it's in both cases reposting. And then afterwards gone, whoops, I didn't realise. You can't keep doing that and have people believing it. And I also want to know what the bloody hell is going on. What is going on with this world right now? We've got an inquiry underway right now about the anti-Semitism that has led to people shooting people in Bondi Beach, just across the ditch from us. We've got people stabbed for being Jewish in London. We've got one of our leading business people retweeting anti-Jewish sentiment. Like, it's not even 100 years later, guys. It's pretty quick turnaround on that one, I would say. Paul Goldsmith on the BSA, next.

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5: It's 5 o'clock. I'm Raylene Ramsey. Unemployment's continued to climb in some parts of the country, despite the rate dipping nationally in the March quarter to 5.3%. In Otago, it rose from 2.3% to 3.6%. Well below the Bay of Plenty surge from 5.7% to 7.1%. The Herald's Liam Dan says Wellington reached 6.3% and Auckland 6.6%.
6: Some ugly numbers. We talk a lot about that rural-urban divide in the economy at the moment. Definitely doing it a bit tougher in the cities.
5: Labor's leader says just scrapping the Broadcasting Standards Authority solves nothing. The media minister today announced the BSA will be disestablished and media can regulate itself through the council. The authority recently came under fire after deciding complaints about online programs are within its jurisdiction, as well as traditional broadcasting through radio or TV. Chris Hipkins says self-regulation isn't the answer.
7: Removing one backstop without replacing it with something that's robust and well thought through is a really, really risky thing for the government to be doing.
5: The Greens say plans to test citizenship applicants is a stunt. The government's announced from late next year, people applying will be quizzed on topics ranging from criminal offences to the Bill of Rights. Green MP Ricardo Menendez-March says it makes no sense.
8: This is the latest attempt from the government to simply distract everyday New Zealanders with another imported culture war when we've got people who are literally struggling to make ends meet.
5: A Nelson police officer's recounted through tears the moment a car hit his colleagues on New Year's Day 2025. Hayden Tasker's on trial at the High Court in Christchurch, accused of murdering Senior Sergeant Lynn Fleming. Senior Sergeant Adam Ramsey was severely injured. Witness Constable Jonathan Frizz has told the court he was chatting to the pair from his car when headlights came straight at them.
9: There was a flash of white as the car went past my window and just heard a massive bang. I could see just their bodies in like police uniform tumbling through the air.
5: A man's been convicted after pretending to be a police officer to reel in young women. Open Justice reports 20-year-old Charlie Simonson Kemp lied to numerous people and told police he impersonated them to be liked. Emily Ansell reports.
10: In one instance, he sent a 15-year-old sexually explicit videos and an image of himself with a fake police ID in his mouth, and in 2025 pretended to begin investigating a woman's assault. He's admitted to multiple charges in the Hamilton District Court, including exposing a young person to indecent material. He's been remanded in custody until sentencing this month.
5: A parliamentary select committee is calling for fireworks to be banned, saying the public mood shifted. The committee considered three petitions for a ban signed by 90,000 people and heard from the SPCA, fire and emergency, and retailers. It concluded the harms of personal use outweigh the benefits. National MP and committee member Greg Fleming says he supports a ban, but the government still has to consider the committee report.
11: It's not going to happen in this term of parliament, but in the next one, yeah, I'd love to see it given serious consideration.
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0: Guard may not be seen again for the Hurricanes until the Super Rugby Pacific playoffs. The All Blacks halfback has suffered a calf strain and is out for 3 to 4 weeks. If he requires all 4 weeks to get back to speed, he wouldn't be available again for the Canes until the quarterfinals. The Canes, meanwhile, have made 7 changes for their visit to Moana Pacifica on Saturday. Reuben Love has an ankle injury but should be back next week. Elsewhere, the Highlanders get Caleb Tungitau back from a head knock for their must-win game against the Waratahs, while the Chiefs will be without their own pace weapon Leroy Carter until the quarterfinals. Blues coach Vern Carter is preaching a pragmatic approach ahead of his side's visit to the Crusaders Friday night as they chase a 4th straight win.
1: It's not a better test than Crusaders down there, but we've got another one the week after with Hurricanes, and then we've got the Chiefs. So really it's looking at these 3 games at the end of the season, seeing what we can get out of it. Content will be important, content combinations, having everybody available.
0: Cotter's put the inform Anton Segner on the bench along with Finlay Christie and Bowden Barrett. Super Rugby coverage with Habit Health Physio booked today and stay in the game. Former Golf World number one John Rahm seems resigned to remaining on the LIV Tour next year, regardless of what form it takes. The Spaniard has reached a deal with the European Tour to pay a fine in order to retain his membership and be available for next year's Ryder Cup. It's been thought some LIV players could return to the PGA Tour next year once Saudi funding for the breakaway circuit is turned off. But Rahm can't see any loopholes in his contract.
2: I'm pretty sure they did a pretty good job when they drafted that, so I don't see many ways out.
0: Golf coverage with Crown. There's nothing like a Crown forklift. Chet Holmgren has led the Oklahoma City Thunder with 24 points and 12 rebounds in a 108-90 Game 1 win over the LA Lakers in the NBA Western Conference semis. The Detroit Pistons clinch Game 1 111-101 in their series in the East against Cleveland. I'm Elliot Smith. That's News Talk ZB News and Sport with Fisher Funds, investing in New Zealand for over 25 years. It is 5 after 5. Heather Duplessis-Allen is next.
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5: Their service forecast on the water for the Manukau and Waitemata harbours, easterly 10 knots, rising to northeast 15 knots this afternoon. Hauraki Gulf and Bream Heads Cape Colville, northeast 15 knots, rising to 20 knots this evening. And for Auckland today, partly cloudy with a few showers, mainly north of the harbour bridge, with northeasterlies dropping to a low of 15 tonight. Tomorrow mainly fine with the chance of a shower, northeasterlies and a high of 21, low of 16 tomorrow night. And Friday showers turning to rain in the evening with northeast becoming strong in the morning, and Friday's forecast high is 21.
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6: Good afternoon. After months of thinking about it, the government's announced it is scrapping the Broadcasting Standards Authority, saying it is designed for an environment that's rapidly disappearing. And in its place, government's looking at self-regulation options. The Media and Communications Minister, Paul Goldsmith, is with us. Hello, Paul.
7: Hello, Heather. How are you?
6: Very well. All the better for this news, I'll tell you that. What finally got you over the line?
7: Well, we just went through a process, made a cabinet decision, cabinet agreed, and we're on to it. It's going to require, changing the legislation or repealing that element of the legislation. As you say, the world's moved on. It's obvious to everybody how we get our information has changed dramatically, and it was sort of looking after a thin slice of broadcasting, and so no longer made sense.
6: Do you expect that broadcasters will simply fall in under the Media Council like the newspapers?
7: Yes, I think that's the most likely outcome. But ultimately, when we talk about trust in the media, then that's the role of various broadcasters and to build levels of trust, and how they do it is something that they need to work through themselves.
6: What are you going to do though?

0: So getting legacy broadcasters like ZB, Radio New Zealand, TVNZ, whatever, to go in under the Media Council doesn't really fix the problem that the BSA had, which is they want to get their hands on the platform and reality check radio or whatever it's called. What are you going to do about that?
1: Well, my view is, you know, that's up to the listeners to decide. You know, if a particular radio or TV or print or a mix of the through decides it doesn't want to go through that process, then they need to explain to their listeners or viewers why not, and people will have a judgment whether they want to listen to them or not.
0: Oh,
1: and
0: okay,
1: if they don't
0: so
1: like
0: it's
1: it,
0: like
1: they
0: an
1: can switch it off.
0: It's opt-in or
1: it's
0: opt-out.
1: Voluntary.
0: Yeah, you don't have to be part of the Media Council. Okay.
1: Yeah, now, and people need to explain it to them. Yeah.
0: When did you tell the BSA and how did they react?
1: Well, I gave them a heads up before the announcement, and look, they're very professional. And this is not I'm not critical of them. They're doing their best job within the confines of the legislation that they've got. Good people. It's just that, you know, things have moved on. Actually, if you read their annual report, you know, they make the same point that the legislation no longer makes sense. They understood what's happening.
0: Do you think that they are aware that they have basically created their own demise by the overreach?
1: I'm not going to get into the, you know, passing or making judgments on their decision.
0: Even you don't have to make a judgment on it, right? That is clearly the sequence of events, right? They decided to go after the platform

0: past, and now we'll go into a period of self-regulation for the industry, and we'll see how that goes.
1: Okay, now just give me a date by when I should expect them to be scrapped so I can start planning the party.
0: I can't give you a date. It relies on the legislation being passed, and we're a very busy government, and so I'll be going to the Leader of the House and my colleagues trying to get it through as quickly as possible. But there's plenty of things.
1: Keeping an eye on you, Goldie. I'm keeping an eye on you.
0: Yes, I know, important. I know. You're very hard to please.
1: No, I am pleased today. Consider me pleased. Thank you, Paul. Appreciate it. Paul Goldsmith, Media and Communications Minister, 5:11.
2: Heather Duplessy-Allen.
1: The unemployment stats are out and not much has changed. We're now sitting at 5.3%, slightly down from the 5.4% previously. The principal economist at Infometrics is, of course, Brad Olson, who's with us. Hi, Brad.
3: Good evening.
1: Now, explain to me, how is it that the unemployment number has hardly moved when we are supposed to be feeling the economic effects of the Iran war? Is this just the lag effect?
3: Effectively, yeah. There's not a lot. In fact, there's basically nothing in these figures that really show anything from the conflict over in the Middle East. The survey was taken over the 3 months to March 2026, so you've had 2 months there where nothing was happening in the Middle East, or certainly no conflict like we saw afterwards. But even then, if you sort of think about how people are employed, it wasn't like people went out on the 1st of March and started to, you know, fire their workers en masse. It was more that there might well have been a little bit less hiring over that month, but really we're talking things at the margins. The data effectively will show through more of an impact potentially in the quarter we're currently in, the 3 months to June. But even then, we're probably not expecting a huge amount more. At Infometrics, for example, we're expecting that you could potentially see the unemployment rate increase up to sort of 5.5%. It's more that those hiring intentions are likely to be more subdued, i.e. businesses probably won't be, I guess, as keen to hire into the future just because of how uncertain things are. Mm. But that's very much in the future, whereas this data today was very much looking at the past.
1: Now, how do we explain just how hard it is to get a job in the cities, the big cities in the North Island?
3: Well, I mean, the divergence is fairly stark. So you've got a 5.3% unemployment rate nationally. For the likes of Auckland and Wellington, you're talking over 6%. Auckland at 6.6%, the highest since the March 2014 quarter, so going back over a decade. For Wellington, it's at 6.3%. That's the highest since September 2015. So things are quite different. You look, though, at other areas, because I think this is the contrast, right? Canterbury sitting at 4.4%. Otago 3.6%. The gulf between the sort of North and South Islands is considerable. And the worry a little bit for Auckland and Wellington is that those unemployment rates have increased in the latest quarter, even though some of the other figures haven't been moving quite as much. The worry I sort of have looking at some of these figures is that there's a little bit of everything happening. There's some employment growth coming through. Number of jobs and people employed rose 0.2% in the quarter. That's good. But you also saw a number of people move into the not in labour force group. So they're not technically unemployed. They're just not looking or actively available for work. So that does sort of change the picture in terms of what we think job opportunities are looking like. There's a couple more coming through, but it's not like it's easy for anyone to find a role.
1: Yeah, too right. Brad, thank you as always. Brad Olson, Chief Executive and Principal Economist at Infometrics.
2: Heather Duplessy-Allen.
1: Apropos what Barry was just talking about earlier, Shane Jones' speech to the Auckland Business Chamber, the thing that I find really interesting about this is that demand for tickets to see him speak was so great that the event venue had to be moved, and then it had to be moved again, and it ended up at the Cordis Hotel so they could absolutely fill the room with all the people who wanted to see him. Now, that tells me the level of interest in Shane Jones and New Zealand First is massive. Why? Because of the election coming up. Why? Because everybody in the business community in Auckland expects basically New Zealand First to be very influential afterwards. I would be surprised, I would honestly be surprised if either National or Labour's people could fill a room like that at the moment. Quarter past.
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9: Heather Duplessy-Allen.
8: Heather, the New Zealand first meetings are full of oldies. Might have been true about 15 years ago, but that was not an oldies meeting. That was a business association meeting, right? It was a chamber, Auckland Business Chamber meeting. So it was full of business people of all ages, I would imagine. 519. Now, apparently there is a growing movement in New Zealand to keep your cats on your property, or at least trying to keep them away from the native wildlife. Dr. Helen Beattie is Managing Director of Veterinarians for Animal Welfare Aotearoa and is with us. Hi, Helen.
10: Hi there.
8: Now, this is not necessarily about keeping them contained inside, is it? It's just about keeping them on the property somehow.
10: Yeah, that's correct. So we sort of started off this conversation a decade or so ago and realised that people had sort of jumped to assume that we meant cats inside homes. But it's actually quite difficult to keep a cat happy if they're housebound. So like to think about it, keeping them safe and happy at home, but that can be on the section and using something like a cat-proof fence to stop them roaming about.
8: What's a cat-proof fence?
10: It's worth Googling cat-proof fence or catfence.co.nz, I think it is. There's some quite funny videos of cats trying to climb over the top of them. So they've essentially just got like a little roller thing at the top. So when the cat, you know, launches itself up to try and scramble over, it gets a
8: Seen these ones. Yeah. So it's a fence that goes up vertically. I've just done what you said. I've Googled it. It goes up vertically and then it lips back into your property.
10: Yeah, that's one option. So they have sort of a, you know, we've seen those around predator-proof sanctuary fences and that sort of thing. But there's actually another type where there's just like a sort of a rolly wheel or the top of the fence rolls around.
8: Oh, so when they grab it, I've seen that.
10: Yeah,
8: now, the problem with it, Helen, is
10: fall back in.
8: It's hideous.

0: Yeah, they're not super aesthetic. I would agree with that. I'm looking out my
1: Remuera is not going to erect these fences.
0: Yeah, I mean, this is, you know, these are the compromises we're going to need to make, right? Like, if we want to continue to have cats in our lives and we know that they bring value and they can be good for our health and, you know, this companionship, et cetera, et cetera, then we are going to have to make some compromises around how we currently engage with cats and what we need to do in the future to keep
1: Helen, this is not a bad idea. So Colin just texted in and said, if we can do halter for the cows, why don't we do halter for the cats?
0: Yeah, it's not quite, I mean, I take his point, but yeah, not quite that simple. In fact, we're sort of moving towards regulating out the use of electricity on collars and companion animals. So it's a little bit of an aberration that we're allowed to do that in cattle.
1: Oh, it's not cool to shock the cattle, is it?
0: Well, we don't think it's really cool to apply electricity to animals generally. And yeah, there's certainly been a move towards moving away from that with like dog collars, for example.
1: I see. Okay, Helen, good to talk to you. Thanks very much for running us through it. Dr. Helen Beattie, Managing Director of Veterinarians for Animal Welfare, Aotearoa, 522.
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2: 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Hear what matters. It's Heather Duplessis Allen Drive with One New Zealand. Coverage like no one else. 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
1: Heather, the houses in my neighbourhood are in relatively small sections. My neighbour's cats are kept in with a mesh fence which extends from the house eaves to the boundary fence. It seems to work very well. Bet it looks hideous, though. I'm not going to have that in Remuera, darling. 525. Now, you know, I am a fan of what Chris Bishop and Simon Watts are doing to regional councils by basically forcing them to kill themselves. But I'm sorry to say, this by itself does not solve a problem. It needs to go further. They are going to have to force job cuts on these councils. Look at the case of Auckland, okay? The Auckland model is basically what these ministers want for everyone around the country. They're starting by scrapping the regional councils, and then what they want is amalgamation, where all the little city and district councils in an area join up together with the big regional council and forms one giant super city council like Auckland. But Auckland is not smaller and it is not more efficient. Auckland is gigantic and bloated. We have, I don't know if you know this, in Auckland we have 170 elected politicians. When you count up the elected councillors and then all the nobodies on the local boards, you end up with more politicians in Auckland.

0: than we have politicians in Parliament. That's nutty. But staff is even bigger problem spending-wise. Auckland has more than 6,000 staff, maybe 10,000 if you count the water and the transport people, 77 staff in communications and marketing alone. There are 950 managers. A third of our rates bills just goes on paying these staff's wages. That cannot be necessary. The government has got to force these councils. I'm happy for them to do the amalgamation, but they're going to have to force these councils to fire people once they've amalgamated and do more with less. Because if all this amalgamation is going to do is to take staff in four or five different buildings and chuck them all in one big building, that's not going to help us cut down on our rates bills, is it?
1: Heather Duplessy-Allen.
0: Now, we're going to talk next to Brooke Van Velden about this business with the citizenship test, right? Basically, the news today is that people who want to come to the country have to sit this multi-choice thing, and they have to get something like 75% or a B-plus score in order to be able to become citizens. So we asked them, we got in touch with them in Brooke's office, and we said, look, can we have a sample of what this test is going to look like? And they said, no, we can't give you the test because then that would defeat the purpose of the test, which means we've only got one test, which means... Think about it. But come on, guys. We've got to have more than one test, right? There's got to be more things in this country that we can test people on that will just fit in one test. Because if we've only got one test, all it's going to take is one bloke to go in there, snap, snap, snap with his phone, take some photos and share it with everybody, isn't it? Put it on the internet. Have you heard of the internet? And then they're all going to be on there looking at it going, oh, well, this is just learn this sequence. Number one, answer C. Number two, answer D. So anyway, that feels like a bit of a problem. But anyway, Brooke Van Velden is with us on this next.
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3: 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Like Nari said, these increases in the savings rates are welcome. I think many people know that they need to be saving more for retirement and in fact, that's what our investor and KiwiSaver confidence surveys show us, is around two-thirds of people think they need to be saving more. So these changes are positive.
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9: 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They railed against amalgamation of DHBs and water services and politics, but suddenly 2 years later, it's the answer to all our problems.
1: 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Getting the detail behind the headlines on Heather Duplessy-Allen Drive with One New Zealand. 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
10: It's 5:30. I'm Raylene Ramsey. The Broadcasting Standards Authority's not long for this world, with Media and Communications Minister Paul Goldsmith announcing today it'll be scrapped. He says the body to monitor TV and radio is past its use-by date, and media can self-regulate using the Media Council. No time frame set, but legislation will be drafted in coming months. Goldsmith told Heather Duplessis

0: And times have changed.
1: The world's moved on. It's obvious to everybody how we get our information has changed dramatically, and it was sort of looking after a thin slice of broadcasting, so no longer made sense.
0: Labor's announced another election candidate for Te Tai Hauauru. It means the party is now standing in all seven Māori electorates. Ngāti Toa leader Te Pūuhu Katene will contest the seat held by Te Pāti Māori co-leader Debbie Ngarewa Packer. Leader Chris Hipkin says they've selected strong candidates.
2: I want to reiterate the commitment I made over a year ago now that our goal is to win back all seven of those Māori seats.
0: The government's seeking feedback on restricting more shellfish collection in Auckland and Coromandel. Fisheries says intensive harvesting around rock pools has been reported in recent months, and shellfish beds need time to recover. In March, a two-year ban began on gathering intertidal sea life at Whangaparoa Peninsula, Kowau Bay and Omaha Bay. Four young people have been arrested in Dunedin, accused of stealing petrol from stations on Tuesday night in a car stolen from Caversham on Monday. Police received multiple calls of dangerous driving and spiked the car north of Dunedin at Waitati. Cam Roygaard may not be seen again for the Hurricanes until the Super Rugby playoffs. The All Blacks halfback has suffered a calf strain and is out for 3 to 4 weeks. Elsewhere, the Highlanders get Caleb Tangitau back from a head knock for their must-win game against the Waratahs, while the Chiefs will be without their own pace weapon Leroy Carter until the quarterfinals. That is Newstalk ZB News and Sport with One New Zealand and the power of satellite mobile. It's 5:32. Heather Duplessis-Allen is next.
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11: Hey, I don't want to be the person who told you, who says I told you so, but I'm going to be. Do you remember on Friday when I told you the Horses would be back with the Crusaders at the game this weekend? The Horses are going to be back with the Crusaders at the game this weekend. They have just been spotted in the last day or so doing laps of the new stadium. So I don't think the Crusaders have confirmed this yet, but We're getting to the point now where we don't

0: We don't need them to confirm it. We can clearly see what's about to happen. By the way, ASB Bank is going to launch its own version of Sharesies. We'll have a chat to the guys behind it after 6 o'clock. The Huddle's standing by, and it's 24 away from six. Now, the government has given us a date for the new citizenship test for would-be migrants. It's going to be in place by late next year. It's going to be a 20-question multi-choice test, and migrants will need to get 15 of those questions right to pass. Brooke Van Velden is the Internal Affairs Minister and with us. Hi, Brooke.
1: Hi, Heather.
0: So what kind of questions are you going to ask?
1: Well, the questions are essentially about our shared responsibilities and privileges of obtaining New Zealand citizenship, or, you know, to break it down, obeying New Zealand laws, behaving as a responsible New Zealander, and not acting against the interests of New Zealand, as well as the privileges of, you know, getting passports, being able to stand for elections, and the rights to live and return to New Zealand. So the questions are, I can't go into detail on the specific questions, but I can give you a flavour of them about, you know, freedom of speech, freedom of religion, freedom of association, whether or not men and women have equal rights, whether or not there's protections from discrimination, who can report abuse or violence towards partners, whether or not we have free elections. But they're all good things that ultimately everybody in New Zealand should be proud of, and every new migrant to our country should also be proud to uphold. So there's nothing radical in here, but I think it's time that in our beautiful little country, we actually start being proud of the fundamental basic human rights and democratic freedoms that make us so great.
0: If you have a really excellent migrant, like let's say a brain surgeon, are we really going to deny them entry because they don't get 15 questions right, they get 14 right?
1: Well, look, if you've got a really great brain surgeon, we're giving them the tools to succeed with information from DIA, and they just need to use them. The questions are not designed to be a barrier in terms of being hard, but they are a barrier in terms of, if you're getting them wrong, really, we have to question citizenship there. This is about affirming the rights and responsibilities and privileges of what we want our shared commitments as New Zealanders to be. And that means having basic knowledge of some of our important criminal justice system laws and, you know, basic things about how we don't discriminate in this country and that we have equal rights. Everything that people should be very proud to uphold.
0: Do you get the impression that migrants who come to this country don't know how this place runs? It's not so much if we find ourselves disagreeing with them, it's not that they don't know, it's just that they have a different opinion, right? So they, like, what I'm trying to say is being able to answer the questions does not necessarily mean that they're going to be good citizens, does it?
1: There's some areas there where I'd have to disagree. I mean, I am actually privy to a lot of citizenship files that come across my desk every week. And it is the case that in some instances, which I won't articulate, but people have made the excuse that they have broken the law because they have been from countries where they have different laws and that's not a standard that they're used to. Yeah. I would disagree with that.
0: Do you think that they're honest, though?
1: If you are in New Zealand.
0: Is that an honest position from them, or are they just using that as an excuse?
1: Well, you have to take everyone at face value, but the important point of this test is coming out of it, nobody should be unaware. And the one thing that I wanted to make clear here is that as the Minister of Internal Affairs, it is under the law that I, as a minister, have to have sufficient comfort that a person applying for citizenship does understand the responsibilities and privileges of New Zealand citizenship. Now, at the moment, and for quite a while, that test has been met by simply signing a document saying that you do. We as a government believe that we should actually strengthen that test and make it apparent that people need to have an understanding that's been tested.
0: Okay, have we just got the one test or have we got multiple tests?
1: There will be one test. So there's 20 multi-choice questions from a range of a larger pool of questions. And it will be an in-person test because originally, because I'm also part of ACT and want to save as much money as I can, I did decide not to go down the online version, which was my first preference, because AI has taken off so rapidly and it would be very easy to cheat the test. So we've reverted back to an in-person test.
0: Oh, interesting. Brooke, hey, thanks very much. Appreciate it. Brooke Van Velden, Minister of Internal Affairs. It's 21, or rather 19, actually, away from six.
2: The Huddle with New Zealand Sotheby's International Realty, the only truly global brand.
0: That maths there. On The Huddle with us this evening, Jack Tame, host of Saturday Mornings.

0: Q&A. And Phil O'Reilly, I and Duke Partners and former Business New Zealand Chief Executive. Hi, lads.
1: How you going?
2: Kia ora, Heather.
0: I'm good, thank you, Phil. Thanks for asking. Jack, how do you feel about this test?
2: I thought it was really interesting that in your first question, the Minister answered by talking about us, saying it was time for us to be proud about who we are in New Zealand. It's time for us to be proud about our values. I mean, I'm yet to be convinced of the utility of the test. If there are 20 questions and they're all pretty obvious stuff about rights and freedom, I would have thought that from any prospective migrant or citizen in New Zealand who's spent enough time here, they're either going to know these like the back of their hand or, which isn't necessarily filtering people out, and even if they don't personally believe in, say, the equality of men and women, they're probably going to know what to answer in that situation. I also think it'll be interesting to see what the questions are when we have a bit more detail, because I would have thought that there's the potential for at least some of them to be perceived as having a political bent, and then it's going to end up being a whole you-know-what storm in the political realm. But, yeah, I'm not sure that any prospective migrant is really going to be, if their personal values are really going to be filtered out by a multi-choice test.
0: What do you reckon, Phil?
3: Well, I agree with it. Not because I necessarily think it'll do a massively different job, but you look at some of the biggest challenges that are going on in a place like Europe. I was just chatting to a bunch of German business people a minute ago. One of the biggest issues in Europe right now is illegal migration and a feeling amongst the population that they don't welcome migrants, including illegal migrants, because they don't share the values of, say, the UK or France or Germany. You're already seeing in Australia right now as well, where migrants are speaking out, saying we don't agree with the values, we don't agree with women having the vote, we don't agree with freedom of religion. Now, that's a toxic thing, and I think any government's sensible to say, look, what we're going to do is institute a test so that when you've got to cross this line to say you're going to write down and know your rights and liberties here and the liberties of New Zealanders. Now, later on, you can break those liberties if you want to and get arrested and all the rest, but I think the public of New Zealand will be more supportive of immigration with these kinds of controls. What we can't do is do nothing, let it get a bit out of control, have a bad problem here, and then try and institute it, because then it will look like dog whistling. And I agree with Jack, we don't want political stuff here.
2: That's a really interesting point, though, right? Because the question is this going to be a test about their knowledge of New Zealand rights and liberties, or is it going to be a pledge? And my understanding is that New Zealand First wants a citizen's value pledge, so people will pledge that their values are a certain way, rather than simply simply answering a multi-choice thing that says, in New Zealand, do men and women have the same rights? You tick a box and say yes. There's quite a difference between that as a question and do you agree that men and women have the same rights? If you get the distinction.
0: Yeah, there is a distinction. What, doing a test, though, Jack, wouldn't you accept is sort of like a tacit acceptance of these are the rules in this country?
3: I agree. It's halfway.
2: Well, yeah, I mean, it definitely depends on the question, right? But yeah. If it's asking for any kind of your personal values in there, then it probably is. But I mean, it is slightly different to. It's like doing the road code, right? What are the road rules in New Zealand? Do you pledge to follow the road rules in New Zealand? They're actually different things.
0: Yeah, that's a fair point. All right, we'll take a break. Come back in just a moment. It's 16 away from 6.
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4: Right, you're back with The Huddle, Phil O'Reilly and Jack Tame. I want to get to BSA in just a moment, but Phil, what's your take on what unemployment's going to do in this country in the next, I don't know, let's say 7 months through the end of the year?
5: I think it won't go up as much as we think. The reason is I think a lot of businesses are looking through what's happening in the Strait of Hormuz right now, just as we all are, to say, well, look, let's pause and wait. And what you see in the economy, I think, is pausing and waiting. I don't think the economy is going to hell in a handcart just yet. So I think businesses will try and hold off and try to not to disemploy people or try to get rid of people. But I think the longer it goes on, they'll have no choice. But, you know, those unemployment figures today didn't surprise me. And I think you'll see the next ones won't leak up all that much because of that impact. It's not, this is not a downturn of trading conditions. It's a downturn of an expensive fuel problem that hopefully goes away at some stage in the next 12 months.
4: Yeah, okay. Now, Jack, the scrapping of the BSA, does it fill you with happiness or dread?
6: Neither, I would say. I mean, I thought it was fascinating. I mean, the BSA and the minister actually agree. I mean, I don't think there's anyone who could reasonably ask that the BSA under its current legislation was equipped for the modern age. It is very much a, you know, an old school system for a digital world, like an analog system for the digital world, right? It's fascinating to think of a media environment in which membership of the media council is voluntary and which organizations might choose to sign up to that and which might not. I suppose if I'm to imagine any downsides, I would say that from a broadcaster's perspective, I have been had a couple of big things before the BSA in the past in which people have been really unhappy with me. And I would say their complaints had called my professional integrity into account, and I took some solace from the fact as a broadcaster that the BSA ultimately ruled in my favour on those points. But I get that most people aren't broadcasters, and you know, and like I say, it feels crazy to be trying to differentiate between the myriad platforms that exist today.
4: I'm so happy, Phil. What about you?
5: Well, actually, I should just tell you my history. I mean, I was one of the people in the room that helped start the Advertising Standards Authority, advertising self-regulation in New Zealand, one of the most successful self-regulatory schemes in the world, brilliantly run to this day. And of course, I was in the newspaper industry at the time, so I was helping the Press Council and helping fund it and so on. So I'm a big fan of self-regulation, and I always thought of the Broadcasting Standards Authority as a bit of an anomaly, and they came about in a regulated way, of course, because TV at that stage when they were set up was government-owned, and a government-owned institution could never do self-regulation. How could that be? So you've always had this kind of weird situation where some of the media was self-regulating and some regulated, and I never thought that could win. I never thought that was going to work. And so I'm pleased that the regulators have gone away, because I never thought they were going to fit. To Jack's point, though, what's now going to overtake it? Because here's the point. I hope it all goes off to the Media Council. I hope the likes of Sean Plunkett and I hope the TV guys all say, well, we should now be self-regulated, because I think that's actually the best outcome. And Jack mentioned this idea that he wants people who are sensible to rule one way or the other, and I think a self-regulatory system does that best of all. Mm. Having said that, here's the problem. The Media Council currently has one staff member, as I understand, one. So we're going to have to invest in this thing, and the tricky bit's going to be to get media to do that. But I would certainly encourage them to do so, because I think no regulation will get them regulation again at some stage in the future.
4: Yeah, that's a fair point.
5: They've got to do something. You can't do nothing and hope to get away with it. So I hope we'll all get together with self-regulation. That's the best outcome.
6: Can I just make one other point? We live in an age where, you know, mis and disinformation are more prevalent than they have been for many, many decades. And we're on the cusp of this kind of amazing technological shift where AI tools might be more available to persuade people of things that aren't necessarily true. So I do think, not to say that I think the BSA was equipped to deal with all of that, but I do think we're living

0: in a really complex information age, and I think there is a potential danger in having mediums that might otherwise have been regulated being able to say whatever they want and convince people of whatever they is on their agenda, whether or not it's true, if you know what I mean.
1: Yeah. Okay. Now, Phil, this is the Voyager Media Awards and C.B. Yes. Woodhouse's repost. I find it constantly blows my mind to see how openly people are discussing essentially what is Jew hatred, and it's not even 100 years from the Holocaust. Does it blow your mind? Can you explain this?
2: It disgusts me. And I've studied the Holocaust for most of my adult life because I want to understand what real evil is. So when I see it reemerge, I can stand against it. I can stand with a placard. I can stand on the steps of Parliament, and I'm serious about that. I've got a big collection of books on the Holocaust. I read about it all the time.
1: Yeah.
2: So it upsets me and worries me and disgusts me when people even get close to Jew hating and anti-Semitism. You can criticise Israel all you like, but to conflate that with Jew hatred and anti-Semitism, but that's one of the things I would get violent about. I mean, it's one of the things I would push you away and get a bit physical about, because it disgusts me. Now, C.B. Woodhouse, I don't know what his game is, but clearly a big mistake, and I see he's apologised and so on, and so he should. And let's hope we can move on. But this is a scourge, not just in our society, but also in Australian society. I never thought I'd see it.
1: Yeah, I never thought I would see it as well. Guys, it's good to talk to you. I really appreciate it. Jack Tame and Phil O'Reilly, our huddle this evening. 8 away from 6.
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1: Janae Tibbs-Sherani is going to be with us at 6:30. I don't know, actually, do you know what? Janae has not told me what she's going to talk about, but I want her to talk about the FMA and the chap getting in trouble. So, Janae, if you're listening, that's what we're talking about, mate. Get ready for it. 6:05. Now, we were just talking about Amersfield and its former chef, Vaughn Maybe, yesterday, and the possibility that TVNZ might pull all the episodes of the cooking show that he was the host of from the internet because he, you know, said some really gross things to women and sort of seemed to shout and stuff like that. Something dumber has happened today. If you thought TVNZ killing the entire series would be dumb, this is dumber. Cuisine magazine has now dropped Amersfield Restaurant from its food guide. And this is despite the fact that Amersfield was awarded Restaurant of the Year, and the highest rating, which is 3 hats, at the 2025 Cuisine Good Food Awards. It was named Restaurant of the Year in 2020. Restaurant of the Year in 2021.

one. Restaurant of the year in 2022. Restaurant of the year in 2023. Despite all of that, despite the fact that Amersfield has international recognition as being one of the best restaurants, if not the best restaurant in this country, Cuisine will no longer tell people that Amersfield is the best restaurant in this country. How mental is this? I mean, how dumb is this? Cuisine cannot possibly support, it says,

Anyway, we tried to talk to Cuisine Magazine about this, but as you can well imagine, they're not. It's one of these decisions they've cut and run. They've mic dropped and run. Heather, the test that you were talking about before is just for citizenship, as I understand it, so it's not for entry on a work visa, which is a fair point. So the doctor, the brain surgeon, can come in and work here and hate the women if he wants to, but when he wants to become a New Zealand citizen, he has to stop hating the women. Heather, we need to get immigrants to pledge to Kiwi values. Now, I love the idea, but the problem with that is there is a problem in that we don't all agree on all Kiwi values. And if you want to discuss that further, we can at some stage. But let's talk about ASB launching its Sharesies next. News Talk ZB.

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6: It's 6 o'clock. I'm Raylene Ramsey. The government's tolling the final bell for the Broadcasting Standards Authority, with no decision yet on when the axe will fall. Media and Communications Minister Paul Goldsmith announced the decision this morning, saying it's past its use-by date in the online age. Publishers will be expected to self-regulate. ACT says the government should move faster, but Goldsmith told Heather Duplessis-Allen no date is set.
7: It relies on the legislation being passed, and we're a very busy government, and so I'll be going to the Leader of the House and my colleagues trying to get it through as quickly as possible.
6: Police are maintaining a presence in the far north, where two men were separately knocked off dirt bikes late last night, one dying. His body was found in the Kaikoui area. The other man found injured nearby in Moirewa. He's now stable in hospital. Cordons will remain at Ngā Pipito Road tonight. A jury's been taken through the harrowing moment. A car fatally struck Nelson policewoman Lynn Fleming early on New Year's Day last year. Driver Hayden Tasker's on trial, accused of murder at the High Court in Christchurch, but argues it was manslaughter. Constable Jonathan Frizz told the court he was talking from his car to Fleming and Senior Sergeant Adam Ramsey when they were hit, also severely injuring Ramsey. Frizz says the vehicle left them nowhere to go.
8: Stopped any sort of point of escape, but just went straight at them. After it struck them, it looked to sort of steer and turn to the right to just carry on taking off.
6: Hopes the Iran war won't bring a big bump in unemployment. Stats NZ data shows the rate reached 5.3% in the March quarter. It's down from 5.4% in the 3 months to December. It's expected to rise throughout 2026. Infometrics principal economist Brad Olson

0: says they're not expecting mass firings.
1: It's more that those hiring intentions are likely to be more subdued, i.e. businesses probably won't be, I guess, as keen to hire into the future just because of how uncertain things are.
0: A coronial inquest has concluded into the death of Whangarei boy student Kānan Petra in the local Abbey Caves. The 15-year-old drowned 3 years ago on a school trip held despite heavy downpours and an orange weather warning. Open Justice reporter Shannon Pittman says a former Board of Trustees member spoke today, accepting there weren't clear guidelines on cancellations. She says a lot of lessons have come out of this.
2: There's been clearly many victims outside of just Kānan's whānau, but the teachers and also the other students who were involved.
0: Workplace Relations Minister Brooke Van Velden says the government's pay equity changes simplified the law. It's a year since it contentiously extinguished claims and made it harder to lodge new ones in legislation passed under urgency. Unions and the Human Rights Commission launched a campaign today urging the UN to consider whether it's systemic discrimination against women. A new course aims to help parents navigate social media with kids. The program, developed by Spark and support group Parenting Place, gives families step-by-step tools to help at home. Parenting Place's Sheridan Ekotoni says teens can be overwhelmed by social media.
3: The course is built to give parents the understanding of what are the risks and how, most importantly, do we walk alongside them.
4: To News Talk ZB Sport, good evening. Recent bitter losses in Christchurch have brought an 80-minute approach to Friday for Vern Cotter and his Blues against the Crusaders. Cotter's keeping Anton Segner and the combination of Finlay Christie and Bowden Barrett on the bench to finish the Super Rugby match. He says his players are heading to face the Crusaders, understanding a victory will require concentration right up until the final whistle.
5: Last time we were down there against the Crusaders semi-final, that went right to the wire and could have gone to extra time. The time before that, when we were down there, we lost the game in the last few minutes. So we know we've got to stay locked in every facet of the game. So you've got to be constructing the game from start to finish.
4: Elsewhere, Cam Roygaard and Ruben Love are sidelined from the Hurricanes' trip to Moana Pacifica with calf and ankle injuries. Roygaard is expected to miss 3 to 4 weeks, while Love should be back next week to face the Blues. Super Rugby coverage with NZ Safety Blackwoods gear up for the hard yards. The last coach to lead the All Whites to the Football World Cup believes a pre-tournament confidence boost could go a long way at next month's global showpiece. The 85th ranked All Whites will face 83rd rated Haiti at Fort Lauderdale on June 3rd before their other warm-up fixture against England 4 days later. Ricky Herbert says meeting a side of similar quality during the run-in will be beneficial.
6: Great chance for the players to be on the pitch, you know, tidy and tighten up all the combinations and expectations that the coaching staff are going to set them and move forward into the World Cup in a positive vein of form.
4: The coach of the Australian NBL's Adelaide 36ers has stood down a week after signing a contract extension. Wells, who took the club to the grand final series this season, is leaving to spend more time with family in Utah. It comes a day after Dean Vickerman left as coach of Melbourne United. The break is still without a coach for the upcoming season. Basketball coverage of BK's new veggie burger, a garden of goodness with a crisp vegetable patty. I'm Elliot Smith. That's News Talk ZB News and Sport with Fisher Funds investing in New Zealand for over 25 years. It is 6:05. Heather Duplessis Allen is next.
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8: When it comes to amalgamation, the thing that concerns me is that so few people take an interest in local body politics until it's all too late, because nobody takes an interest. Very few people go along to the council meetings. Very few people bother to vote.
9: Last election, National railed against the thought of amalgamation. They railed against amalgamation of DHBs and water services and politics, but suddenly 2 years later, it's the answer to all our problems.
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10: Weather Watch 24/7, the Met Service national forecast from Northland to Taranaki, including Coromandel Bay of Plenty and the Central High Country, mostly cloudy with isolated showers. Whanganui to Wellington, partly cloudy with isolated showers south of Manawatu until this evening. Gisborne, Hawke's Bay and Wairarapa mainly fine. Nelson and Marlborough, isolated showers. Buller and Grey, mostly cloudy with the odd shower. Canterbury, Otago and Southland, mostly cloudy with scattered rain. Westland and Fiordland, rain with heavy falls spreading north, and for the Chatham Islands, mostly cloudy with the odd shower. That's the forecast.
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11: Evening, coming up in the next hour, we're going to talk with Janae Tibbs-Traney about the FMA chair losing his job, Milford Asset Management on that big Infratil announcement today, and Keir Starmer's looming demise with Gavin Gray to end the hour at 6:07. Now, ASB Bank is planning to launch its own version of Sharesies. Now, to be fair to the bank, ASB is the original Sharesies, sort of, because customers have been able to trade shares through ASB since 1999. Regardless, the bank is going to offer a slick new app and desktop platform called ASB Share Central. ASB has signed a deal with CMC Markets to deliver the product, and Chris Smith is with CMC. He's the New Zealand Managing Director. Hi, Chris.
12: Yeah, hi, Heather.
11: Why is this happening now? Because, I mean, obviously Sharesies has been around for a fair bit now. ASB has been doing this for 26 years, so why now?
12: Look, I mean, ASB is a market, they have been a market leader back since 99, as you mentioned, as the first online trading option for New Zealand retail investors. And look, it's exciting that the bank wants to invest in their technology, and we can certainly deliver that for their customers. And you know, we've got a lot of experience doing this with other banks across the Tasman. And I mean, the investment central theme is something that ASB is definitely focusing on, KiwiSaver investment funds, and share investing is just an extension of that.
11: So I see you guys have a standalone desktop platform and an app. Why not do it within the ASB Bank app?
12: Yeah, so this will be entirely an ASB, you know, ASB owns the business, they own the customers, we are just a tech provider. So we will provide our award-winning platform, branded as ASB, a mobile application as well, global market access. From a customer point of view, it'll just be an enhancement from what their current experience is. So currently there's no mobile offering for the ASB customer, which will be, you know, something they're really, really demanding. And access to international markets is becoming more and more common with brokers, so the US market, the UK market, Australia. And look, we've got an award-winning platform that we specialise in, and we're more than happy to provide it to ASB customers.
11: Okay, but I think you might have misunderstood my question, which was there is already an ASB Bank app, so was it not possible to facilitate it through that app rather than creating a new app?
12: Well, these partnerships work quite well where they can leverage off our expertise and investment in our technology. So it's what's called a white label partnership where, you know, banks do this all the time. They have a partnership with BlackRock, which specializes in funds management. So they use BlackRock as their specialist to do funds. So no different to us. We're the specialists in platforms, and they will leverage off, you know, what we've already spent millions of dollars building.
11: I see. Okay. And so take it from what you said earlier, that this is not just, you won't just be, if you're a customer, you won't just be able to access the NZX, but it'll be markets, offshore markets as well. Is that right?
12: Yeah. So we offer 15 global markets. 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
11: Chris, what are you seeing in terms of what people are doing when they are doing this? How much of it is DIY investing, and how much of it is handing the money over to the experts and letting them do it?
12: Look, I think it's never been easier for DIY.

0: 12 past 6.
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0: Listen, if you're watching the league on Sunday or maybe some of the coverage of this is the Cronulla Sharks game against the West Tigers. You might have seen the five-year-old, the little chap who was crying. I've got an update on him for you. Stand by. It's 6:15. Jeremy Hutton, Milford Asset Management is with us. Hey, Jeremy.
10: Evening, Heather.
0: All right, so Infratool had a really big announcement today with its CDC data centre business. What happened?
10: Yeah, Infratool had a genuine wow moment today on the share market. Its CDC data centre business signed the largest new data centre contract in Australasian history. And befitting the scale of the deal, the Infratool share price reacted extremely positively. It was up over 13% today. Now, just to remind listeners briefly, Infratool is an NZX-listed company. They're an investor and they hold a portfolio of assets in some very well-known companies like Wellington Airport and mobile business One New Zealand. But the crown in Infratool's portfolio is definitely CDC, and they operate data centres across Australia and New Zealand. The contract they sign, it is a mammoth 555 megawatt deal. It's with an unnamed but high quality US tech customer, so expect that to be likely one of the magnificent seven tech companies in the US. And then just to put it in perspective, 555 megawatts, that is roughly 40% of all operating data center capacity across Australasia. So a pretty extraordinary step change for the segment, for the industry and for the business.
0: Do you think that this deal provides validation of Australia and New Zealand attracting these types of projects?
10: Yeah, I think it does. It's a great example of what we've been talking about over the past few weeks, and that's this AI infrastructure boom that's going alongside the AI models that everyone knows about. And you're needing this physical build-out of data centers to power these global AI models. And it is great to see a New Zealand-listed company right in the thick of all the action here. And it does validate also this geography, our region of the world, to attract these huge investments and huge companies. It is a significant amount of financial stimulus that could be coming into our economies if it's managed well. So I do think we're going to see a lot more of these deals announced

0: down under, just given our stability in the world at the moment, our relative safety, and good access to renewable energy if we can harness it.
1: Gentrack did not have as much of a fun day today, did it? So what went wrong there?
0: Yeah, fairly painful one for Gentrack shareholders. The share price fell 35% yesterday on an earnings downgrade, and it's hit its lowest level since 2019. Now, Gentrack is a software business that's listed in New Zealand, and it sells billing software to utility companies, mainly electricity retailers. And they had a heavy downgrade for earnings guidance this year, down 40% versus what the market expectations were. Now, the Gentrack story, it's been on a huge roller coaster. During 2023-24, the share price was up almost 500%. But since then, through 25 and 2026 so far, it's down 75%. So it's almost given back most of those gains. And I suppose the problem for Gentrack is expectations. It's been saying that it's going to be winning new customers, new contracts, and that these were just around the corner. But they haven't come to fruition. And unfortunately, investors have certainly lost a lot of faith there.
1: Good to talk to you, Jeremy. Thanks for running us through it. Jeremy Hutton, Milford Asset Management. Heather, we went to Amersfield last week and the food and the staff and the whole experience was awesome. I didn't even realise that Vaughan was not employed there. I reckon it'll still be the best restaurant in New Zealand. Okay, so here's the update on the... If you didn't catch what happened, the Cronulla Sharks were playing the Wests Tigers at the weekend. And the camera cut to the crowd and there's this little dude, 5 years old, sitting next to his big sister, and he's got his little Wests Tigers shirt on and he's crying. Like proper tears, like just the saddest little face in a little boy. And these big tears are just rolling down his cheeks and he is just genuinely gutted because his team is getting thumped 52-10. What happened? So what's happened is the Sydney Morning Herald has now tracked down this lad and they found out the backstory. This is his dad's fault, because what happened is his dad is a massive Wests Tigers fan and his dad is still holding on to the fact that the Tigers won the 2005 grand final. And he has been playing this 2000, it's 20 years ago, he is still playing the 2005 grand final to the boy. And it sounds like he's played it to him almost every weekend. So this kid just thinks, all he thinks that happens with the Wests Tigers is that they win. But obviously that, like, recently they haven't been playing as well, have they? And so the first time he sees his team lose is when he's sitting in the stands wearing the kit. It's all okay though, and all's well that ends well, because the Sydney Morning Herald got one of the Sharks players to record a video for him, and then the Tigers have got wind of what's happened and they're going to give him the ultimate game day experience when they return home in the coming weeks. I mean, they could give him the ultimate game day experience by actually winning the game, so they better make sure that he's along with one of the with a minnow that they're actually going to thump. And to top it all of his friends saw him on telly and have been raving about it, so he's happy. 6:20.
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0: Revealing look inside the House of Windsor. 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
4: Heather, I still watch when my beloved Philadelphia Phillies last won the World Series in 2008. It drives my family mad. Nick, that's the saddest thing in the world, isn't it? 2008, like 18 years of other stuff has happened and 18 years of content. Like you've got all the Peaky Blinders, you've got the Bridgertons, you got that wonderful Pierce Brosnan one with the gangs, Mobland or whatever. Like there's just like 18 years of content and sports.
5: I feel like 2008 doesn't feel like that long ago if you're a Warriors fan. I mean, their last championship was a lot longer ago than that, wasn't it?
4: Yeah. Sad, man. Sad. Nick, if you need some viewing suggestions, just text me 9292. I'll help you out. Listen, tell me what you think about this, okay? According to the Free Speech Union, the coppers, our New Zealand police, called a woman's mother and then called the woman and got the woman into the police station because something she'd put on Facebook. So the woman's name is Renee Rose Schwenke. And she went online and she posted, in reference to the India-New Zealand Free Trade Agreement, a photo. And she captioned the photo, and I don't know what the photo was of, who knows, but she captioned it, "Welcome to New India, thanks to Luxing," as in Luxon, but Lux Singh, Indian surname Lux Singh. Anyway, other Facebook users complained about it, and then the police rang her mum, and then they called her into the station, and then a senior sergeant told her in the station that her post was unkind and it was racist, but no charges have been laid as a result, which is to say she hasn't actually broken any laws. The cops were just telling her, you know, pull your head in, basically. Now, I support the FDA, and I think this kind of weird angst about, like, it's honestly a smattering of Indian migrants. It's just so... I think the angst is just completely overhyped and misguided. I also think the caption was super lame, so whatever. But even despite all, it's just not that bad. Like, I don't know what the caveat, I don't know what the photo was, but on what I've heard reported, it just doesn't seem that bad, objectively. So why are the cops getting involved? But also, so two questions for you. Number one, is it actually worth the police using their time on something like this, a kind of lame, mostly inoffensive, angsty Facebook post? And number two, do we want the police actually calling us into the police station if they don't like what we're putting on Facebook because it's a bit unkind? Is this what we want? I'd love to know what you think. You're welcome to hit me with it. 9292 at 626.
3: There's no business like show business.
4: Do you remember the Pussycat Dolls? They announced a reunion tour earlier this year and they had a new single and it's a world tour, like it's a really big tour. Anyway, the context here is their last big hit came out in 2009 and it's possible they've been out of the limelight too long because nobody bought tickets. So they had to cancel all but one of their shows in the States. That's 33 shows all gone. Now, the thing is, Europe still loves them. All of those shows are going ahead, but not in the States. They aren't, to be fair to them, the only ones who've had to change shows in the US recently. Post Malone delayed his tour. He said he needs to do a bit more. He needs a bit more time to refine the music. Meghan Trainor cancelled her tour because she had a kid. But, I mean, that's a delay, isn't it? And that's a whole new human to look after. Having to cancel because no one cares is a severe scratching. The problem seems to be that the Pussycat Dolls overestimated how excited Americans are about them. Fans said ticket prices were way too high and they were trying to tour in really big arenas instead of just doing smaller theatres. In a statement, the Dolls said, "We are putting everything into making this show a true celebration of the music and the memories for the fans who have been with us from the beginning and those discovering us for the first time. However, it would be fair to say very few people are discovering them for the first time in the US, isn't it?" Isn't it? This is quite a good song, though. You can't take that away from them. This was a banger back in the day. Also the one... Is this the one Out of Love actually is?
5: Why would I know the answer to that question?
4: This was the one Out of Love actually. Is this, isn't this the

0: one where they're at the party, the Christmas party, and then the mischievous one is trying to hit on Alan Rickman and she's being all like hussy and stuff and tries to kiss him. Isn't that this one? Don't know? Okay. Anyway, Junaid Tipperary is going to be with us next. We're going to talk about whether Craig Stobo should have lost his job over getting overtly political. News Talk ZB.
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6: 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Here until 7, it's the Business Hour with Heather Duplessis-Allen and Maz Insurance and Investments. 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
7: It's 6:30. I'm Raylene Ramsey. New Zealand First's Shane Jones says we should choose our words carefully on the Iran war. Foreign Minister Winston Peters' office last week released emails appearing to show the Prime Minister wanted the government to explicitly support the US-Israeli action, which Peters rejected. Jones says we don't want to be blasted by the US president.
8: I'm very much where I think our leader Winston was endeavouring to position us. We've got to navigate through all these shifting shoals.
7: The Minister for Internal Affairs says an incoming multi-choice test for those seeking citizenship shouldn't be a barrier for people seeking to become a New Zealander. The test, comprising of 20 questions, will be imposed next year, with applicants needing to get 15 correct to pass. Brooke Van Velden told Heather Duplessis-Allen an example could be around our domestic violence laws and whether women and men have equal rights. She says it's about understanding shared responsibility.
9: If you're getting them wrong, really, we have to question citizenship there.
7: More than a third of parents say they're struggling to manage tech at home. Sparks, launching its new social media parenting guide, developed with support group Parenting Place, to help families who are feeling mentally overloaded. Sheridan Ikatone says it focuses on practical, real-life guidance on how to approach conversations and stay connected with their kids.
10: Most parents are aware. What I think often happens, though, is that they just get overwhelmed.
7: In sport, the boss of the LIV Golf League is bullish about its future. CEO Scott O'Neill insists the circuit will survive without Saudi funding. The UK government is contemplating whether to bid for the Olympics and Paralympics in the 2040s. They're assessing key factors, including costs. The UK last hosted the Games in 2012.

0: 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Heather Duplessis-Allen is next.
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0: regarding snarky comments, but they should visit the Māori Party who have made genuinely offensive comments and should know better. I mean, that actually is a fair point. I mean, the Māori Party's putting out pictures for hikoi with guns and stuff, so I think if anybody's doing stuff that probably warrants a little visit from the cops, it might be them. But only if you think the cops should get involved, and I'm not sure. 25 away from 7, we'll have Gavin Gray with us in about 10 minutes' time because it is really closing in on Keir Starmer at the moment. But right now, there has been a fair bit of debate emerging over whether the FMA chair, Craig Stobo, should have lost his job over his lack of political neutrality. The Herald's Wellington business editor, Janae Tibbs-Schraney, is with us on this. Hi, Janae.
1: Hi, Heather.
0: There is a long list of stuff that he's apparently done wrong. What do you think it is that's tipped him in the end?
1: You're right. There is a long list, and I think there are... The list shows that Craig Stobo appeared well intended. He had good intentions, but there was a lot of misjudgments. So ultimately, the King's Council recommended he be removed from that role because of his political statements. This was in various media outlets. For example, he told the Herald that the previous Labour-led government had atrocious policies. He also made a personal submission to Parliament on the Treaty Principles Bill, you know, and questioned the climate disclosures regime, the mandatory nature of that, which is a regime that the FMA oversees. So that was the real issue, but there were a number of aggravating factors that I just think suggested he exercised a lot of poor judgment.
0: Okay, so even though he made the submission to Parliament on the Treaty Principles Bill in his private capacity, is he not entitled to do that if he holds a political public role?
1: I think, you know, it's a different thing if it was just the one isolated thing, but the number of political comments, there was a lot. And, you know, the point that the KC made was that it's such a high profile

0: role that he's in as the chairman of the financial regulator, that can you really say stuff like that in your personal capacity when you're in a job that is so much in the spotlight? The thing is that Craig Stobo needs to be able to work with governments of various stripes. It's not a political role. And, when you are the conduct regulator, FMA is a conduct regulator, and you're telling other, banks and things like that, that they have to conduct themselves in a certain way, dot their I's, cross their T's, however silly those institutions think it might be, I think it's important in terms of your credibility that you also do that in terms of the way you carry yourself. It's a credibility issue more than a free speech issue, in my opinion.
1: I tell you what I found really weird is, why did he decline having a credit check done?
0: Yeah, that's the thing. So it sounds like it's a normal thing for people in those jobs to have a credit check done, and he just didn't want to. My reading of it is that it's a principled thing. He must have thought, well, that's silly, that's not necessary for this job. But to me, it sort of does stand out as a bit of a red flag at the beginning of the process that this is not someone who likes to conform to things, just for the sake of it. That's good in some ways because it shows he's thinking for himself, and arguably the FMA does need a bit of a shake up. Some of the sources I've spoken to have said, it's lost some of its credibility. So maybe a reformer like Craig Stobo was a good thing. But it is tough when you're a regulator and you're asking everyone else to dot their I's and cross their T's, however ridiculous they might think it is. And if you're not doing it, bit of a red flag.
1: Yeah. Hey, now on this ANZ class action and the ruling against them, do we have any idea how much ANZ will have to cough up?
0: ANZ said that the maximum it reckons is it could be $125 million. So that's a material enough sum of money, even for ANZ. It's had to report that to the stock exchange. But it really does depend on how the ruling is applied to the 17,000 customers that could be affected. And it also depends on whether ANZ appeals the judgment. So listeners might recall, we've talked about this recently, basically a big class action against ANZ, because in the mid to late 2010s, ANZ had a coding error in one of its loan calculators, and people paid the wrong amount of interest. ANZ did sort it out with them, actually paid them $35 million. But under the way the law's written for that time period, ANZ was compelled to reimburse the borrowers all the interest costs for the time of the breach. ANZ says that is an entirely disproportionate penalty. But that's and the law's been changed since, but that's how you get to such a big sum, $125 million.
1: Janae, thanks very much. Janae Tibbs-Rainey. I love watching maths in action. New Zealand Herald business editor down in Wellington. It's 20 away from 7. Heather Duplessy-Allen. This is the kind of stuff my boss sends me. Embarrassing, Heather. There are no pussycat dolls in Love Actually. Crying laugh face times 3. He is, unfortunately, grinds my gears to say he is right. And it is embarrassing because it is one of my favourite movies. It was actually Sugar Babes. I'm too last new. Remember that? Do you remember it now? Yeah. Where she was trying to get it on with him, the hussy. And he was married with 2 children, disgusting. And then it follows up later on, it sets it all up for the most beautiful scene and set that most heart-wrenching scene for any mother, right? Where she finds out he's cheating on her, and then she goes into the bedroom and she has to smooth the bed covers just to kind of pull herself together. She cries and then she goes out there and the kids don't know any. Oh, just hideous. Hate him after that. Anyway, it's just a movie. Don't worry. Calm down. Now, as you know, I have some ongoing angst, right, on this show, and I talk about it regularly over rugby, basically, sucking, and the rugby league at the moment, especially with Warriors doing well, just being brilliant. There is a sports writer, Patrick McHenry, who's written a really great piece about this, explaining exactly why he loves all sports, being a sports writer, exactly why he is enjoying the Warriors more than Super Rugby at the moment. He writes, "My Super Rugby malaise has been building all season and I'm beginning to work out why. The essence of rugby is that it's a constant contest for possession. But the way that the game is being refereed at Super Rugby level means attacking teams have virtually all the rights at the breakdown, brackets in the interest of flow. And so one team is stuck with recycling the ball until its players run out of ideas and kick the ball away. The way it's being played, coached and reffed currently makes it, in my opinion, a poorer version of league. a game which its detractors call five-tackle kick.

0: but which makes no apologies for it. Moreover, with too fewer players on the field and the requirement for its defenders to stand back 10 metres, there is far more space towards which to attack. The NRL is also without doubt the best league competition in the world. Super Rugby may have had claims to being the best below test tournament in rugby, but no longer. The French top 14 competition is of much higher quality, to name just one. This, by the way, I think is probably the best argument put in the best way by somebody who loves both codes that I have read. So you don't have to take it from me. If Patrick McKendry is telling you that there is a problem with Super Rugby and rugby in general, and maybe we have got a bit of an issue here, maybe there are a lot of people who are starting to like the league, and Super Rugby Union might need to get on to it before it's too late. Anyway, if you want to go read his whole piece, and there's a lot more there, it's on The Bounce at the moment, which is the Dylan Cleaver blog online, which is also, by the way, excellent. Go to the UK next, 17 away from 7.
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0: Sorry, Heather, it sounds like Craig Stobo actually knows what he's talking about. Institutions in this country have too much say and have too much influence over what the New Zealand public voted for. Now, look, I may agree with you on this, and I actually do agree with a lot of the stuff, not all of the stuff, but a lot of the stuff that Craig Stobo has said. But the rules apply in both directions, right? You can't have a gripe about public servants coming out and being lefties and going, I love the treaty. I love it. I think it's a partnership. You can't complain about that and then say that that has to be shut down. But when Craig comes out and says, oh, I'm in favour of the Treaty Principles Bill and I don't think it's a partnership, then we think it's okay. It's got to apply in both directions. Actually, though, him not having that job does free him up somewhat to become a real critic. And that may be not a bad thing. 13 away from 7. Gavin Gray, UK correspondent with us. Hello, Gavin.
11: Hi there, Heather.
0: Right, so what do you make of the First Minister of Wales criticising Keir Starmer as possibly costing them the election?
11: Yeah, very interesting next sort of 36 hours ahead for the British government, for the British people. So people are going to the polls for local council elections in England. And that's 5,000 council seats up for grabs when the polls open just under 24 hours time. Local elections taking place for 136 local authorities. But it is the elections in Scotland and in Wales that are going to be most interesting.

0: because Labour has a lot to lose. This government, Sir Keir Starmer, has a lot to lose because they're being squeezed. They're being squeezed in England, really, mostly by Reform on the right and the Green Party, which has been absolutely resurgent on the left. But in Scotland, it looks like the SNP, the Scottish National Party, which had really been facing some grim predictions for its future, may suddenly be given a spark of life because Labour's predictions are so bad. In Wales, well, they're really Reform might be quite resurgent, but also they've got their own Plaid Cymru, which wants to see a separate Wales and much more power dissolved to Wales. So it could be a really, really interesting battle, this, and all sorts of people already lining up, we are being told, to replace Sir Keir Starmer when and if those disastrous results come in for him. Angela Rayner, who used to be his deputy, Wes Streeting, the current health secretary, Andy Burnham, the mayor of Manchester. He would need to somehow become an MP first in order to take over from Sir Keir Starmer, but they are plotting. And looking at those three, it could be a big lurch to the left, which is spooking the markets.
1: Oh, interesting. Okay, now what is the latest with this cruise ship and the virus on board?
0: Well, I'm afraid to say for those on board, it isn't going to be terribly pleasant for a few more days yet, but there is hope in sight. The ship is currently just off Cape Verde or Cape Verde, some islands to the west of North Africa. However, they are not being allowed to dock there. The hospital on the main island is quite small. It simply couldn't cope with the 149 people from 23 countries who remain on board, 22 of whom, incidentally, are British. Instead, it looks like the Spanish are going to allow them to dock on the Canary Islands. Now, that's further south. It's a journey of 3 or 4 days by this luxury cruise liner vessel. But that is going to be 3 or 4 more very uncomfortable days. What they're trying to do is isolate, of course, the passengers who are symptomatic, who look like they may have the virus, isolate those who definitely do have it, and maybe medically evacuate those first. But then to keep the other safe. Now, that's difficult, of course, on a cruise ship, and the investigation still with the World Health Organization is still ongoing as to where this virus came from. Was it rodents on board? The operators say absolutely not. Was it potentially something that was picked up by passengers before they embarked in South America? And that's the big question, along with, does it actually transmit from human to human?
1: Interesting. Hey, thank you very much, Gavin. As always, appreciate your time, mate. That's Gavin Gray, our UK correspondent. Heather, stop trying to convince us that rugby league is better than rugby union. It is not. Capitals. So quite feisty on this one. Leagueies are like lefties. They know they're inferior, so they keep shouting that they're better. We don't care what leagueies or lefties say, okay? Well, I refer you to the next text that I've got. Heather, in rugby, in earlier times, a ball not put straight into a scrum was a penalty. Today, it's just thrown straight to the rear feet of your own team with no consequences and no chance for the opposition to get it. What gives? I agree with you. Rugby has got boring. Thank you, George. 9 away from 7.
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2: Heather, good on Craig Stobo. The FMA office is answerable to MB. The comments he's made in his personal capacity doesn't impact on his ability to run the FMA. It's a breath of fresh air having the likes of him who points out the stupidity, the control type practices within government departments that are absolutely stupid, running to nonsensical. Between Auckland's Mayor Brown and Stobo, it's great to have them pointing out some instances of political stupidity. Well, I'll tell you what, the only difference is that Wayne Brown is elected to do that stuff. Now, I don't know if you... Are you interested in this? There's a comment up there if you want to have a look at it. You are going to... Before you get too excited, you are going to need binoculars or a telescope or a camera to see the comet. But apparently there's a comet over the next fortnight over New Zealand skies. And if you don't catch it in the next fortnight, you're going to have to wait another 170,000 years to see it, which none of us are going to be doing. So, yeah, you want to look to the south, apparently. So get your binoculars, your telescope or your camera. Look to the south. You'll see it. It is when you see it, you can go, oh, look, there it is. C/2025 R3 Pan-STARRS with two R's. They're really yum.
3: There's got to be a shorter name we can give that one. Yeah. Surely they haven't used up every single god and hero in Greek mythology, have they? There must be like one or two left.
2: Well, they could just use ants. Like you ants, don't
3: I don't have a comet yet. Go on. Comet.
2: Comet ants. They're great at naming things. By the way, they've started making snow on Coronet Peak. If you're into the skiing and the snowboarding and stuff, you're going to be excited about it. They've got themselves a $2 million snow factory that they've just started. They've started cranking. And they're pumping out the snow already. And so what this means is that the learners and the ski play areas will open on May 29. What is that? That's like 3 weeks away or something like that. Anyway, they're opening it on May 29. And this means they're opening it 2 weeks ahead of last year. And why they can do that is because this snow machine can operate in temperatures up to 20 degrees, which is like you can walk around without a jersey on at 20 degrees. So that's pretty cool because most of the traditional snow guns need sub-zero temperatures to operate. So, climate change. Who cares, right? Craig Stobo is right after all. No, I'm just whatever. Ants, go.
3: Too Lost in You by Sugar Babes to play us out tonight, Heather. This apparently was the song that actually was playing in Love Actually. It's quite an interesting story behind this song as well. It was originally a French song by French singer Patricia Cass called Quand j'ai perdu tout. And then Diane Warren, the American songwriter, rewrote it in English for Sugar Babes. Now, Diane Warren's a big deal. She wrote If I Could Turn Back Time and Don't Want to Miss a Thing by Aerosmith, and she's won a bunch of awards and stuff.
2: If I could turn back time with Cher.
3: Yes.
2: That's a banger.
3: Yeah. So, big songwriter. And then, yeah, so she wrote it for Sugar Babes, and then they released it in 2003. It was a big hit. And Richard Curtis actually handpicked it. I think he might have handpicked, like, most of the music for Love Actually, because he said it was really important to him that the soundtrack reflect Britain at the time in 2003. And so, yeah, that's how this song ended up in the film. Not the Pussycat Dolls, who did not reflect Britain in 2003.
2: But then again, like, we were just talking about the fact that the Pussycat Dolls are so forgettable. So it's really not a surprise that I've just imagined that it was them.
3: But their greatest achievement. That didn't actually happen. You made it up. Yeah.
2: Their greatest achievement was actually by the Sugar Babes.
3: I like the Pussycat Dolls. They are not in the same league as Sugar Babes.
2: The song is a banger. You listen to this, you'll know it'll take you right back to that scene. That hussy. She's never been heard of again, eh? Because we hated her after that movie. See you tomorrow.

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7: It's 7 o'clock. I'm Nina Burton. The Associate Energy Minister says the government's had to contemplate all scenarios, including the worst case of a complete absence of fuel. A deal signed with Singapore this week secures us fuel and Singapore food in times of crisis. Monday's supply update shows petrol dipped slightly to 52.6 days worth. Shane Jones addressed the Auckland Business Chamber today. He says he doesn't want to cause any panic as they're working to keep supplies up.
8: I think if we were to buy more fuel as an option, we would probably only buy options with the ability to store it offshore.
7: And Shane Jones says a tiff with National won't derail the coalition. Nicola Willis last week claimed Winston Peters was playing political games by releasing emails seeming to show the Prime Minister wanted to explicitly support the war in Iran. Tensions also emerged around the India Free Trade Agreement. Jones told the Auckland Business Chamber the coalition's still working on the outcomes they signed up to.
8: There's going to be a bump and grind, the occasional differences, but our focus is immeasurably on what unites us.
7: Chris Luxon agrees, saying the coalition's found common ground.
9: We've got 75% alignment. Yep, we've got 25% disagreement or so. And where we do, we raise those and we differ there, but we collaborate and cooperate as much as possible where we can.
7: The Internal Affairs Minister says a planned test for people seeking citizenship will cover topics New Zealanders and new Kiwis should be proud of. The multiple choice test for applicants will kick in late next year, requiring them to correctly answer 15 of the 20 questions. Brooke Van Velden told Heather Duplessis-Allen the questions will be about our shared responsibilities.
10: Whether or not men and women have equal rights, whether or not there's protections from discrimination, who can report abuse.
7: A Salvation Army report finds secure housing is a key to reducing reoffending. The first of six reports into prisoner reintegration into the community suggests stable accommodation is the foundation for everything that follows. It says it helps address mental health and addiction issues and to help reconnect with family and the workforce. Social Policy and Parliamentary Unit's Mission Officer Ian Hudson says many people

0: have no plans for housing when leaving prison.
1: They also lack ability to make contact with landlords or other accommodation. Often, many people don't have ID.
0: And New Zealand's longest-running longitudinal study is still going strong with the world's best participation rates. University of Otago's multidisciplinary health and development study follows the lives of more than 1,000 babies born in Dunedin between 1972 and 1973. Study director Moana Theodore says 92% still participate more than 50 years on, allowing researchers to understand a range of human experience.
2: Most studies only see about 50% of their study members, and they're usually ones that are healthier or more likely to engage in societal institutions, whereas we see all walks of life.
0: In sport, the boss of LIV Golf League is bullish about its future. CEO Scott O'Neill has spoken publicly for the first time since the Saudi Arabian public investment firm confirmed last week it's withdrawing its considerable financial backing after this season. O'Neill insists the circuit will survive.
3: Look, it's still early. We haven't gotten to market yet. We haven't finalized our business plan. We still are like picking and prodding, but we have a good sense at this point, you know, 10 days in, we know where we're going, and now we're just going to tighten the screws.
0: The latest stop in the LIV circuit is in Washington, D.C. this week. Super Rugby Opiki Matatu captain Grace Brooker expects the new Christchurch Stadium to draw them bigger crowds this season. She outlines their ambition on numbers at the season's launch today. They kick off on June 13 against the Chiefs, Manawa.
4: If we could get 4,000 or 5,000 people there for a Matatu game, I would be so excited. And it's a real pat on the back for us to be able to play there. And hopefully people see that and they're like, yeah, they deserve to be there.
0: The UK government is contemplating whether to bid for the Olympics and Paralympics in the 2040s. They're assessing whether they could host the Games for the first time since London 2012 and will assess key factors, including cost, socio-economic benefit and the chance of a successful bid. Los Angeles will host the next Summer Games in 2028 before Brisbane in 2032, but the International Olympics Committee is yet to choose host cities for 2036 and beyond. And six New Zealand combinations will venture to the Duke of Beaufort's estate in Gloucestershire to contest the Badminton House trials this week. The team is headlined by 2024 winner Caroline Powell and her Mount Greenacres special cavalier. She'll also compete on High Time. That's news and sport to 7:05. Sports Talk is next.
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6: Their service forecast on the water for the Manukau and Waitemata harbours, easterly 10 knots, rising to northeast 15 knots this afternoon. Hauraki Gulf and Bremhead to Cape Colville, northeast 15 knots, rising to 20 knots this evening. And for Auckland today, partly cloudy with a few showers, mainly north of the harbour bridge, with northeasterlies dropping to a low of 15 tonight. Tomorrow mainly fine with the chance of a shower, northeasterlies and a high of 21, low of 16 tomorrow night. And Friday showers turning to rain in the evening with northeast becoming strong in the morning, and Friday's forecast high is 21.
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Greetings, greetings. Welcome on into Sports Talk here on News Talk at ZB. I'm Darcy Waldegrave. It's coming up 7 after 7 on the program tonight. 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Today, the All Whites final World Cup warm-up fixture was announced. They're taking on Haiti, the number 83 ranked side in the world. It's in Fort Lauderdale over in Florida on the 3rd of June. The match is 4 days before their fixture against Mother England and 13 days from their World Cup opener.

0: against Iran, possibly. We're not entirely sure. We'll get there anyway. New Zealand football also won a couple of awards at the Diversity Awards last night, the Cultural Competence Award, and the Supreme Gong too. CEO of New Zealand Football, Andrew Pragnell, joins us later to discuss. But first, horror news for the Hurricanes. I'm sorry. Horror news for the Hurricanes. When the team lists were revealed for the upcoming round of Super Rugby Pacific this weekend, it was noted that star halfback Cam Roygaard had been ruled out up to 3 to 4 weeks. This could potentially see the Hurricanes finish the regular season without, for argument's sake, their most influential player. Tell me I'm wrong. Former All Black and Hurricanes halfback Petey Weapu joins us now to discuss that loss. Good evening, Petey. How are you?
1: Yeah, not too bad. And yourself?
0: Yeah, no, good, good, good. Enjoying my job every day. Why wouldn't you? At least I'm not a coach and I have to deal with no Cam Roygaard. Let's cut straight to the chase. How important, the Hurricanes are looking great right now, but how important to their campaign is Cam Roygaard? They'll survive, but this will really interrupt what they do, right?
1: Yeah, I guess in terms of, you know, preparation leading into playoff stages of the competition, rather than him being out for 3 weeks, and whether he's being rested or not. But in terms of that, you know, having his input leading up to playoff stages of the competition, it's going to be something that they need to keep a close eye on, just to make sure that he's still sharp. No doubt he will be. But it's just what they do to keep him involved, as he's a pretty integral part of the.
0: What do you do in situations like that? Back in the day when you were playing, when you had a key role in that, how did you stay involved when you were out with injury or suspended or whatever it might be? How did you engage and involve yourself, put yourself in that process?
1: Oh, you're still involved in a lot of the team conversations, preparation. And you know, you might see something different that a few of the other leaders don't see, and tendencies that the opposition have. So having his eye over things and his IQ around things is huge, and you've got to take that into factor so that whoever's jumping in that role as a non, they need to know what they're going up against and what opportunities that presents itself. If you're not the type of player that plays similar to Cam Roygaard. So, you know, he's still got a huge role to play in terms of helping out the boys that are going to be playing in the next sort of 2-3 weeks while he's out injured.
0: Eddie Anati has got the job. It's quite a reshuffled Hurricanes team to take on Moana Pacifica. Some people out with injuries, but generally, I think, the Laidlaw said it was kind of an almost a buy, taking into account the lack of power that Moana have. I mean, it's probably a bit of a risk, isn't it? Playing a slightly lesser team up against these guys.
1: Yeah, I guess you lose sort of their continuity that they've built, you know, in terms of their play, bringing in different guys or new guys that's not quite in their starting role can disrupt it because they're still trying to

0: think it'll be a walk in the park. We've seen that with Moana, you know, with all the distractions going on in the background. They've put in a pretty solid effort the last couple of weeks. They just don't have the stamina at the moment to back that up.
1: You can understand what's going on in the background, right, Perry? Nothing to do with Cam Roydgar, but it's a pretty stressful time for everybody involved in that camp. They don't know if they're coming or going or they're being saved. So to focus actually on the football, you feel for them, don't you?
0: Oh, you do, 100%. You know, those boys have seen an opportunity in a competition that's, well, quite a few people have been saying that it's going downhill, but I mean, for them to be involved in this competition is massive. You know, there's no other place where you can get an opportunity to play in Super Rugby. You know, and some of them might not have got this opportunity. Some sort of played a bit of NPC, and this is a big step up from NPC to Super Rugby. So I know a lot of those boys will be playing, I guess, for another opportunity, whether they get a lifeline or not, but they'll be playing as hard as they can just to push their case to show that they're capable of playing in a competition like this.
1: Let's just roll back to the lack of Cam Roydgar, plainly a very important part of the Hurricanes team. The whole team doesn't rely on him, though. He's a pivot. He's a very important one. But what part of what you've seen in the Hurricanes so far this season suggests to you that they are favourites for the title? Because they're playing great football right now. They're an irrepressible team almost. What do you like about them, Perry, that you've seen?
0: Oh, I think it's the fact that they move the ball around. There's not many teams that do it. I think the closest potentially would be the Chiefs. But what I have seen is they do the hard work up the middle. And then when there is opportunities that they see, that they're not afraid to shift the ball. Plus their skill set, like throwing long passes under pressure and pretty much pretty accurate with that skill set. So, you know, there's something that's I've been pretty impressed about is the hard work that they do up the middle. But they're not only that, you know, they're playing and shifting the ball and that, using a bit more width to their game. Their counter attacks have been pretty huge in terms of how they bring the ball back in, whether they're attacking or if they're trying to play percentage footy and kick it down the other end and wait for them to stuff it up there. So that's what I've been pretty impressed with. But not only that, you know, their defence has been pretty solid.
1: Well, it helps. If you don't let people score, you're going to be in a much better position to actually win. Who else do you like in Super Rugby? Who's actually going to threaten the Hurricanes from what you've seen? Because you don't know what happens in the wash-up, but out of the other super teams that are out there, who poses the biggest threat, do you think, to the Hurricanes' success?
0: Oh, look, they had a tough battle up against the Blues. So that's definitely a team that they'll need to be wary of. You know, when they're firing, they're pretty hard to beat as well. So it's making sure that they get those opportunities right. Chiefs would be the other one. I mean, they had that. They went to Golden Point and lost in Golden Point. So I guess those two teams at the moment. And then obviously going down to the Crusaders for the last for their next game too is going to be a difficult one. You know, Newhouse. And they'll be wanting to try and keep, if they haven't, from this weekend, 100% record. So probably those three franchises will be the toughest ones.
1: And looking across the halfbacks that are around, plainly Cam's right ahead of everybody else when it comes to All Black Celtics, and that's a while away yet. We can't count chickens. But out of the other crop of halfbacks that are floating around, does anyone excite you, the likes of the Ratima or Nahotam? Where do you think they'd go? Who's the next cab off the rank? Because it's strengthening for Nahotam right now, the way he's been playing.
0: Oh, I was pretty impressed with Noah on the weekend, actually, against the Hurricanes, you know. Reading defence systems and then his backup play up the middle there is pretty. But then you look at everyone else in that position, you know, they're all playing their trade really well and it's making things a bit difficult. But I think, you know, when you get your foot in the door, you know that you've got to make sure that you keep your foot in that door and that door doesn't close on us. So boys like Ratima, both of them are doing everything possible to make sure that they stay active and

0: put in some solid performances and not think that only one performance is going to seal the deal for them. So there's actually quite a few players across the board in the competition, but I guess it'll just be down to what style of footy each individual plays.
1: And exactly what the new coach actually wants. And, of course, he'll get what he wants. And with that, Pity Wepu, always a pleasure, mate. Thanks so much for talking to us here on Net News Talk ZB. You look after yourself.
0: Cheers.
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1: It's a guy called Pity Wepu, the man you can trust in the halfback jersey, former Hurricane, former All Black halfback, looking at the loss of Cam Roygaard out of the Hurricane side, calf injury 3 to 4 weeks out. How much of a punch in the face is that? How much of a blow to the solar plexus is the lack of a Cam Roygaard? Is the Hurricane's title charge now in serious jeopardy? 0800 80 10 80. Free phone number nationwide. I'd love to hear from you. Arguably, he's the team's best or most irreplaceable player. You may choose to argue with me on this one. I think a guy like that, in the position he holds, the pivot area that he is in, is so important to set that Hurricanes team up. Geordie Barrett, very, very important player, but across Super Rugby, how many more players, individuals out of a team, will be more instrumental across their team's fortunes than Cam Roygaard? He's out for 3 to 4 weeks. Do you believe the Hurricanes' title charge is now in jeopardy? I'd say, yeah, it is. 0800 80 10 80. Lines are open. This is News Talk ZB. Your call's coming up shortly. It's 19 minutes after 7.
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1: Super Rugby Pacific teams came out today for the upcoming round. It's round 13, and the big shock out of that is the Hurricanes don't have Cam Royguard. He's not there. He won't be there for 3 to 4 weeks. He has a calf injury. So the question is, does that mean the Hurricanes' title charge is really in great jeopardy? Are these guys in serious trouble now that they haven't got Cam Royguard? And this, I suppose, sets on how important you believe Cam Royguard is for the success of this Hurricanes team. Now, this is not aimed at Hurricanes fans, because I know that Super Rugby fans all over the place, and you can give me a call, 0800 80 10 80. Super Rugby fans all over the show are starting to maybe get the shakes a wee bit about what the Hurricanes present. And I roundly dismiss them, as I would, because I've only got one eye, you know what it's like, saying that when they get to the end of the competition, they've got some serious tests of their ability, their strength, their depth, so on and so forth. But all of the New Zealand teams do. But now without their most important player, and I think that he is the most important player there, you can either consider this as a necessary wobble because you're going to have breakdowns and breakages. There are going to be issues. And even though you haven't got him there for, you know, maybe a month, other players slipping in to fill his position to give themselves that experience they require should you get to real finals and he really is broken, they can slide on in there, right? So there's a kind of a positive around that one. But I get the feeling with this Hurricanes team is they're so heavily structured around what Cam Royguard can do and does do on a regular basis that it's not a cat amongst the pigeons, right? Someone's thrown a lion amongst the sparrows and they're going to watch the carnage. I don't think they're the same team without him. What do you think? I think this is serious problems for the Hurricanes. I'm sure that the coaching staff aren't listening, but if they're big, no, we're fine. Don't worry about it. It's only one guy. It's 15 guys in the park. There's 23 guys out there. It cannot rely on just one individual. If you look right across all the super teams, could you easily identify an individual in all of those teams that if they don't play, it can cripple their prospects and their chances? And you look to the Crusaders, the team I follow, they've got no Will Jordan. And Will Jordan is the turning point for this team. When the proverbial hits the fan and great lumps of it get sprayed all over the room, generally Will Jordan can save the day. I think in Cam you've got exactly the same thing. Could you run through the other teams and look at individuals that without them, their team would be in serious trouble? Is anyone else that influential, as influential as Cam Royguard in his team? 0800 80 10 80. A bit of text that says they reckon Moana Pasifika will win up against the Hurricanes this weekend. And producer Corbin tells me they've dropped from $13 to win Moana down to $9. Okay. No, it's not worth it, but you never know. A text that says the two most influential positions are 10 and 9 and 7. Which is 3, but that's okay. You're excused, Muzz. If they have a good game, those 3 posies, you'll win 99% of the time, so he believes. And obviously Cam sits in one of those positions, being in the number 9. I think his influence is so big, though. We'll go back to Jordan, and plainly his influence is massive on the Crusaders' side. And we're starting to see that. Is there anybody else running around in Super Rugby circles that has the influence like that? And you look to the first fives across the competition. Well, is there? Is there one that rules them all? Don't think there is. This is a serious blow to the Hurricanes. It's only one player, but he is the pivot point between the backs and the forwards. And we know how quickly, as Petey Wepu said, he can deliver and get that ball away. He also have got a very handy step and I'm going to disappear. I don't need to pass. And before you've worked

worked out what he's going to do. He's made his mind up and he's gone. They're fortunate that it's Moana Pasifika. Now, I don't want to beat down on Moana, but they've got big issues, and that's not on the field. That is off the field. You all know well about that battle off the field for them to actually survive in the competition. So they get their minds not elsewhere, but it'd be hard to fully focus on the game. And this Wellington team has been severely disrupted too. There are a lot of other players who aren't involved, so it's a shadow team. And understand with the strength or lack thereof of Moana, why Laidlaw would name a team like this. It's meant to be kind of desperate to make up for the fact there is no Cam. And no, they will not be defined by the lack of a halfback. I'm convinced it's not going to work out well long term. We all, from an All Black perspective, want to see Cam Roy-Guard perform. And even though it's a long way away until we get to international rugby, we're long enough. You lose a guy like that out of the All Black lineup, that also has a big effect on the success of that side. I expect Rennie's going to be sweating over this something rotten. Not strong in halfback. I don't think you're strong in halfback across any team, really, are you? Maybe that's being cruel to the likes of the Xavier Rose. No, Hotham's proving something. You've got Ratima as well coming up second to judge. Not a position of strength. It interests me that. And I'll talk to this later on in the piece around where the strength of All Black rugby is, taking into account what's happened in Super Rugby so far. But I might talk about that later on in the piece. I'd like to know how influential Cam Roy-Guard is. If you're a Hurricanes fan, are you sweating? If you're a fan from outside, no one should have joy in their hearts when a player goes down with injury. But there must be a lot of fans out there, not in the Hurricanes, thinking this is good. This is actually giving everybody else a real opportunity. Or am I overstating this fact? Is he not that good? I think he is. I think we've seen it when the All Blacks don't have him. And this next level down, we're really going to feel that. How effectual is the rest of the Hurricanes going to be without that man delivering? 0800 80 10 80. That's the number to call. Eddie Anati has come in that position. But what's Kadifi is still at skipper. Yossi and Shields, are your loose forward tree? That's quite handy loose forward. How are they going to work to get out to the likes of the Fingonofos and the Rovers and the Proctors and the Morbys and the Harkins without that pivot? 0800 80 10 80. I'd love to hear from you. Your lines are open. It's a free phone number nationwide. And a message here from Paul. They said, it's the forward pack who win a game, not a little halfback. So please stop the rubbish talk. I don't know, Paul. It's all very well having a massive forward pack, but if there's no one to deliver that ball from them to the outside backs, there's no point in dominating. You cannot win a game. Yeah, it starts up front. Fully get that. That's where all the action is. But in Super Rugby and Rugby Now, you need to be able to get it out to your fleet foot and big gnarly men. And a halfback is key to that. But thanks for your text anyway, Paul. If you want to text in, 9292 ZBZB, standard text charge does apply. Or you can give us a call, 0800 80 10 80, free phone number nationwide. Roy-Guard's out. How much is this going to threaten the Hurricanes' title aspirations? I say considerably. It's 29 minutes away from 8. Your call's up next, 0800 80 10 80. This is News Talk ZB, and toward the end of the program, we'll catch up with Andrew Pragnell. He's the chief executive of New Zealand Football. They've secured Haiti, another warm-up match just before the English game over in Fort Lauderdale in Flowrider. Sorry, Florida. It's an old hip-hop guy anyway. And also won themselves a diversity award too last night. Very handy. This is News Talk ZB. Lines are open. You are up next. 0800 80 10 80.

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10: Newstalk ZB Sports Talk 0800 80 1080 lines are open. How much of a blow to the Hurricanes and their title aspirations is the lack of Cam Roygaard? Give us a call. I think it's not going to cripple them, but it ain't going to be helpful at all. G'day, Peter. How are you?
11: Yeah, good, mate. First time caller, long time listener.
10: Oh, thank you for that, Pete. What drove you to pick up the phone?
11: Oh, well, you know, I don't have a TV, so I live on the app here, and there's a couple of points that haven't been brought up tonight.
10: Yeah.
11: It's not just Cam who's out. Reuben Love is injured, they say just a week, and they're resting Geordie Barrett. I'd say that... I am a Hurricanes fan, but I reckon this is one that they're going to be right on the edge with.
10: I appreciate Geordie Barrett is a fantastic player and arguably one of the best in his position, but is he as important as Cam Roygaard is in the wider scale, the general makeup of the team with what he does? I think he's important, but he's being rested. Maybe it's an All Black rest thing. I don't know, but
11: yeah,
10: halfback v the midfield?
11: Yeah, but with Reuben Love out as well, so that's your top three players. It's going to make a hole, isn't it?
10: Well, it is. Who have they got coming in, the Hurricanes, at first 5-8? They're running with Lucas Cashmore.
11: Cashmore, yeah. Yeah.
10: Vaguely inexperienced 9 and 10. I don't know. I just think that without the guy delivering it and setting it all up and also having that ability to run as fast as he does and incisively as he does, it's a massive blow to them.
11: Yeah, you know, as I say, I think with the three of them out, you know, it's a real hole. It could be a slippery game for the boys.

0: could be. And Pete, thanks very much for listening. And thanks for calling through 0800 80 10 80 if you want to make like Pete and give me some ideas to get plenty of those other two players that he mentioned, like Ruben Love is not around. They reckon it's only a week that he's out for. It's not all that bad. Geordie's having a cup of tea and a lie down. It's understandable. He's incredibly influential as well. I don't really think that Moana Pacifica are going to be able to roll those guys, but I suppose they'd look at this and go, hey, this is our best opportunity. Why wouldn't you? Let's go to some more messages. It's the Hurricanes. They were always going to choke. Well, that's grossly unfair, but it is. They didn't choke once. They picked up a title in 12 BC. They've been riding this wave and they have been playing delicious football. Part of the red and black in me goes, well, you got away by the skin of your teeth last week because the referee had a shocker and maybe you've had, you know, opened his eyes or maybe used his touchies or assistant referees. The Crusaders might have rolled them. But the thing is, this is the vagaries of rugby. It's going to happen. Good decisions, bad decisions, what time those decisions are made doesn't matter. Hurricanes won. And they win in tight situations. And now they're in a very tight situation. Not with the game coming out, but with out that key player. As a Canes fan, writes Jamie, it's not ideal, but hopefully others will step up in his absence. At least he should be fit for the playoffs and raring to go. See, there's a positive out of that. Andre says that Inari can stand in with Jordi Vioan off the bench for 3 or 4 weeks, but we need Roy Gard back for the playoffs. Plainly you do. Is that enough? He inserts himself when it really matters come quarter, semi and finals time. That's okay. You've had a rest. And we're so pleased to have you back again. Where do you sit? Am I going mad, Dave, that I think that Cam's that important?
1: So you're talking to me?
0: Yeah, Dave, indeed, you and George Jetson in the background by the sound of it.
1: He's a very, very influential player, Cam Wargard. He's a joy to watch. I think there's similarities between him and Sid Gowan.
0: That's high praise.
1: Yeah. Well, in actual fact, I think he's better than Sid because Sid could be a little bit selfish. But certainly he's very hard to contain and very hard to tackle. I think he's got a long future in front of him.
0: Well, it's the speed of decision-making when he knows the gap he's got to run in, or he's got to drop the kick over, or he's going to pass whatever, but he makes that decision very, very fast, and he accelerates so fast too. So is that what you're looking at the Sid Going reference?
1: Yeah. So, I mean, you know, they've certainly got the A-team this year, I think, to take out the title. I mean, I'm Wellington-born, but living in Tauranga. And, I've been waiting a long time to see this happen, so I hope they get the title.
0: Dave, and I hope that your hearing's okay at the end of this, because, man, you're taking a beating order. Oh, wow. And I really hope you weren't ringing from a trip up to Northam, because if you cast a shadow of a Sid Going, I won't go far with that. But thanks very much for your call. 0800 80 10 80. Lines are open. Texas says we shouldn't underestimate Lucas Cashmore. You'd be a fool to underestimate anybody, wouldn't you, really? Because, you know, people have their days, and when they are thrown in a position where they are vaguely uncomfortable or inexperienced, as we were saying last night about the netballers, you sink or swim. The young ones sink, you just rescue them, pull them up, let them breathe, and chuck them back in again. Well, if this was netball, the Hurricanes coach would be looking to get John Preston back involved again, wouldn't he? Not going with the next generation. The Hurricanes are missing Harry Godfrey too, don't forget. Thank you very much. No. This is News Talk TV. We're going to be joined shortly by Andrew Pragnell as we look at the success of the All Whites off the park and the fact they've got their final game locked in ahead of the World Cup. And that team comes out, mid-next week? I'll ask him about that too when he comes on the show. It certainly won't be

0: the same rights Adam without Roygaard, but probably still solid enough. And number of people saying, hey, look, at least he's back for the finals. It won't happen now, but hey, he's there. And a few definitely not a problem because it's a team sport and not an individual one. So up the Hurricanes. True that, but is there an individual that has so much influence over a team? I don't know if there is in this Hurricane side. And Muzz writes, Darcy, is it just me? Can you remember Zinzan, Fox, Barnes, Little, Bashup? Ever getting injured? I can't. Are our players overtraining these days? No, but the thing is, the game is bigger and faster and more physical. And with all due, I don't remember how many times these guys got injured. I really don't, because that was, I'm like a teenager, and that's 40 years away for me now. I can't remember all those details. They probably did go down as much, but now the collisions are, they carry so much more force. There's so much more speed on the park, so much more aggression and muscle that they are more prone to injury. And that's good. I don't think you look back at the good old days, which incidentally are now, and say they were tougher, they were stronger. It was a different set of circumstances. Although if any of the modern players had their testicles ripped out, during a game against the French, I don't see them carrying on regardless. There is no other like Buck. 7:43 is the Sports Talk. Coming up next, Andrew Pragnell joins the Chief Executive of New Zealand Football. They won a gong last night. Oh, and they've hooked up some Caribbeans for the All Whites to play as part of their warm-up fixtures before the World Cup. This is News Talk ZB, 7:43.
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0: Sports Talk on News Talk ZB. All Whites final World Cup warm-up fixtures been confirmed today. They're set to take on Haiti at Fort Lauderdale in Florida on June 3rd. Match is 4 days before they take on England and 13 days out from their tournament opener. NZ Football have also been awarded a couple of prizes at the Diversity Awards. They were given the

0: Cultural Competency Award and the overarching Supreme Award. New Zealand Football CEO Andrew Pregnell joins us now to discuss. Good evening, Andrew.
1: G'day, Darcy. Thanks for having me.
0: And thanks very much for joining us. A couple of things on my mind around football. We'll talk about the success and the diversity awards shortly. But first up, you guys have managed to get yourself another warm-up game. The hits keep coming, do they not? Haiti is the next target on the checklist. What is it, 4 days before the English game? Do you think that Baisley's got enough warm-ups now and pre-game fixtures?
1: I think we've landed it. I think things have come together nicely. Obviously, we've got both ends of the spectrum, if you like, with an England and a Haiti, both very good teams, obviously both World Cup qualified. And what's key for us, actually, is that they're both in Florida. So, you know, we're managing movement for the team. You know, they're coming from 13, 14 different countries is always key. So, but yeah, we're wrapped. The Haitian team will be very strong. Obviously, England is without a doubt strong. And to have those two fixtures locked in now, I think that's what we're after, what we needed, and I don't think we'll see any more.
0: So West Coast v East Coast, you're going to be based on the West Coast, aren't you? But this West this East Coast trick is okay for you to go Florida?
1: Yeah, absolutely. So the team will be assembling. Actually, there'll be potentially mini groups, but it's quite a long time in camp from a, you know, assembly of circa 25 May through to the first actual World Cup game being on the 15th of June. So actually a little bit of movement. You know, it's always a balance. We don't want to be flying the team back, forth in every state in the US. But, you know, spending a week and doing a week's camp in Florida without constant movement, and then moving them back to from that East Coast back to the West Coast in San Diego, we think is the perfect run-in.
0: Why Haiti? What do they bring to the party? Look, they're ranked very similarly up the kind of 70-80 odds, so much the same, but I don't know about their style, about what they bring to the deck. So why them? How did you come to that conclusion?
1: Yeah, look, I think some of it is availability and location, but ultimately they play a very dynamic, open style of football. We think they're fit, they're fast, they're coming out of the right level of leagues, and they obviously qualified through the North American CONCACAF region quite successfully. And I think also, you know, we expect England to throw quite a bit at us, as you'd expect from the fourth-ranked team in the world. Haiti also, they're going to be great. It's also another fixture, I think, that's certainly winnable for the team to build confidence going in.
0: You've also got a lot of games even before you get over to the World Cup too, and that's what I was referencing before. So you can never be accused of lack of preparation now, can you?
1: Yeah, I think you're right. I think this will be the greatest kind of run-in for the All Whites to any World Cup. They've obviously played consistently since COVID, every single international window. We've had some phenomenal opposition. You know, the Colombias and Ecuadors of the world. We've played teams from every single confederation. I think mixing up that playing style, we've had Europeans, South Americans. We've had them all, teams out of Asia. So, the preparation from a opposition perspective has been brilliant. And we've shown we can perform too. A lot of excitement building around the team.
0: And the team will be built. When is this being announced? Your touring side, your World Cup squad is going to be released to the hounds sooner rather than later, isn't it, Andrew? When are we looking here?
1: It is. A date came out today, I believe, or if not, I'm letting it out now. So we're looking at the 14th of May was the day that's been earmarked. So, pretty exciting. It's a week, a bit over a week today.
0: Yeah, wow. I mean, these players are going to have a rough idea, are they not, if they're in or out. How does that process unfold? Do you have any control over that? Do you oversee how that was released?
1: Yep, a little bit of line of sight. Obviously, Darren's got a lot of phone calls to make. It's a big squad. We've got so many professionals now. He's actively managing or monitoring rather over 50 professionals every single week around the world. I think the players who've played a lot or played featured. I've seen a lot of people picking their own squads already, and you know it's probably maybe the first 15 or 16 are relatively easy and thereafter. A lot of phone calls we made, and I'm sure everyone will have their opinions as well, as you'd expect. That's part of sport.
0: Let's move on to some gongs last night. New Zealand Football have come up with, I didn't see this coming. I don't know if anyone did, but this awards group, it's the Diversity Awards, and this is 130 entries. We're talking people like Air New Zealand and what have you got, Fonterra, a whole lot of

0: banks. I mean, we're talking serious big organisations. And you have won the Te Ara Māori Tohu Cultural Competence Award. What does that mean to New Zealand football? What does it mean to you guys there that you've actually received such a gong?
1: Yeah, I mean, we're wrapped. Not only did we were we awarded that, but at the end of the night, so we're obviously incredibly proud of that, and I'll talk to that in a second. But with, at the end of the night, when they considered all the applications across all of the categories, every corporate, every Fonterra, as you say, and bank and Air New Zealand who entered, they actually determined that New Zealand Football had won the Supreme Award.
0: Well, you stole my thunder. I was building up to that. I was, after that, I was going to say, and of course, but that's okay, Nate.
1: No.
0: You're the CEO, you're allowed to, but Supreme Award, that says so much about what you're doing around inclusion and diversity. What was the drive here? Where did this come from? Why did you have to get into this space?
1: Yeah, well, first of all, I think we've got a long way to go. And I want to acknowledge there's a lot of people involved in this. It's not just board and staff. It's a lot of stakeholders. It's Māori Football Aotearoa as well, our partner organisation. But ultimately, you know, we've set the goal of being the most inclusive sport in the country. We don't think that we, you know, we've got growing Māori representation across referees, coaches, administrators and players, but we need to grow up more. So we've been putting a lot of effort in this space with a lot of help from a lot of different people. And Māori football have been fantastic. There's, you know, there's people in the game who've been stalwarts for a long time. People like Harry Nata and others who've been flying the flag, I think. But the national body sort of realised we need to put a bit more effort in. We've done a lot of things around both our strategy and our targets specific for Māori, but we've built done a lot of education within the system. So trying to build capability around language, around tikanga and how we engage with iwi. We're bringing international teams in and out of New Zealand all the time. And, you know, those teams, not only do we, our national teams, build strength from a lot of Māori tikanga and the way that some of our great teams like the All Blacks have done before, but also we're playing on their whenua and actually building relationships with iwi, and then again investing into Māori football Aotearoa as well, who are doing great mahi delivering football up and down the country themselves. So it's basically about getting more people involved in the game, and people should be involved and love the game. So yeah, and we're seeing growth from it. So we've got lots and lots of work to do still, so don't get me wrong, but I think the efforts, it's great to see the efforts recognised that we're facing in the right direction.
0: 60,000 new female footballers after by 2035, 14,000 new Māori footballers, 22,000 new players of Pasifika and Asian backgrounds. So they are the growth areas, so that makes perfect sense. One last thing, Andrew, congratulations on that. How did that stick when you first turned up with what you were trying to do? Because there are some workplaces that have some resistance to this. Was there good traction amongst your staff and your shareholders?
1: Yeah, absolutely. I think we're seeing, you know, the tide turn in a really good way here around everything. I mean, football is, especially football, the one thing, it's a global game. It is the game. If any sport should be the most inclusive sport, it should be football from my perspective. It's a simple game. It's a game that anyone can play. So I think, and it's pitched itself that around the world for a very, very long time. So, you know, across our members, our staff, absolutely people have jumped right in. And I think we've you know, got a real chance here to develop Kiwi football in a way we want to develop it too. You know, it hasn't always been that way. And so, yeah, it's a proud moment, I think, for the game as a whole. And there's a lot of clubs and a lot of people doing great work in this space. So, yeah, just really proud of the whole system, actually.
0: Massive week for you guys. Andrew Pragnell, Chief Executive of New Zealand Football, as always, thanks very much for your time and congratulations to you and all of your staff.
1: Thanks so much, Darcy. Go well.
0: Darcy. I'll try to go well. I don't know where I'm going, but I'm going there anyway. Andrew Pragnell, the CEO of New Zealand Football, pretty pleased man. Huge week for them. Haiti confirmed today the awards last night. The Diversity Awards, big winners there. The Grong, the Grand Poobara Prize. And then on Wednesday of next week, out with the team that is going to go to FIFA's World Cup. Got to be impressive what they've done so far as well, giving this team the best possible platform.

0: want to perform from. I don't think you can say they're undercooked at all. This is great. This is uplifting. It's exciting. It's sport. Marcus Lash is up next. Thanks very much, Corbin the Grasshopper Boyd, for your time. And thanks to everyone out there for texting, for calling, and for listening. I'm Darcy Waldegrave. I'll be back in Posse tomorrow from 7 here on News Talk ZB, talking sport.
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10: It's 8 o'clock. I'm Nina Burton. A jury's been taken through the harrowing moment a car fatally struck Nelson policewoman Lynn Fleming early on New Year's Day last year. Driver Hayden Tasker's on trial, accused of murder at the High Court in Christchurch, but argues it was manslaughter. Constable Jonathan Frizz told the court he was talking from his car to Fleming and Senior Sergeant Adam Ramsey when they were hit, also severely injuring Ramsey. Frizz says the vehicle left them nowhere to go.
11: Stopped any sort of point of escape, just went straight at them. After it struck them, it looked to sort of steer and turn to the right to just carry on taking off.
10: A new course aims to help parents navigate social media with kids. 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Research found nearly 1 in 5 parents experience meltdowns and arguments over device use. Parenting Place's Sheridan Eckertone says teens can be overcome by social media.
12: The course is built to give parents the understanding of what are the risks and how, most importantly, do we walk alongside them.
10: The Reserve Bank says households and businesses face significant and immediate impacts from the Iran war. Its latest financial stability report warns the conflict particularly affects transport logistics, forestry and fishing businesses. Governor Anna Bremen says our banks are well positioned to weather shocks far worse than we're likely to see. But she says conflict is definitely affecting our trade and activity in financial markets.
13: From a financial stability perspective, our concern is whether we see an increase in borrowers falling behind on their loan

0: repayments and if we see an increase in business failures.
1: Timaru's mayor is joining the cohort supporting an overhaul of local government. The government's given councils 3 months to put forward merger proposals or it'll force them to join up under its own process. Nigel Brown says they should consider at least merging South Canterbury as an opportunity to be efficient and work towards the next 30 years.
2: I think there'll be some urban pushback in some of the smaller areas, whereas rural communities will be keen because they're largely affected by those regional policy decisions.
1: A parliamentary select committee is calling for fireworks to be banned, saying the public mood has shifted. The committee considered 3 petitions for a ban signed by 90,000 people and heard from the SPCA, fire and emergency and retailers. It concluded the harms of personal use outweigh the benefits. National MP and committee member Greg Fleming says he supports a ban, but the government still has to consider the committee report. He says a ban won't happen this parliamentary term, but he hopes it gets serious consideration next. And the government's tolling the final bell for the Broadcasting Standards Authority with no decision yet on when the axe will fall. Media and Communications Minister Paul Goldsmith announced the decision this morning, saying it's past its use-by date in an online age. Publishers will be expected to self-regulate through the Media Council. ACT says the government should move faster, but Goldsmith says no date is set.
3: It relies on the legislation being passed, and we're a very busy government, and so I'll be going to the Leader of the House and my colleagues trying to get it through as quickly as possible.
1: In sport, 2010 All Whites World Cup coach Ricky Herbert believes the 2026 version will be well served by their 2 warm-up games for this year's tournament. It's been confirmed today they'll face Haiti on June 3rd in Fort Lauderdale ahead of their already scheduled game against England in Tampa 4 days later. Herbert says it's a good mix.
4: Ranked around pretty similar to where we sit. It gives Darren some options, you know, with that game and then leading into the England game, possibly rolling out what could well be your starting 11 leading into the opening game against Iran.
1: The boss of LIV Golf League insists they're not going to fold despite Saudi Arabia withdrawing its financial heft. The Saudi Public Investment Fund will wave goodbye to the breakaway circuit after this year, leaving LIV to find alternative backing or shut down. But LIV CEO Scott O'Neill, in his first public remarks since PIF withdrawal, says they believe they have something worth saving.
5: This is a place that golfers want to play. This is a really, really special community, and it's different. In the most important sport in the world, it's also the loneliest sport in the world. And this is a place where you show up like family. And so I have a lot of confidence that this is a place players want to be.
1: Wins on home court for the Oklahoma City Thunder and Detroit Pistons to start their respective NBA semifinal series. And Blues and Black Ferns captain Ruahi Dumont is hoping to bring an internationally rounded skill set into this year's Super Rugby Opiki season. Dumont spent the summer playing club rugby for the Bristol Bears in England's premiership. She explained her experience at the season's launch today, saying she had to adapt to the variation of plays amongst teams.
6: I got the opportunity to attack against different styles of defence, different defensive pictures. We also got to defend different attacking shapes and attacking styles.
1: They play their first game against the Hurricanes on June 13. That's news and sport. To 8:05, Marcus Lush is next. 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Northland, Te Taranaki, Coromandel Bay of Plenty and the Central High Country, mostly cloudy with isolated showers developing. Whanganui to Wellington, cloudy periods and isolated showers. Gisborne, Hawke's Bay and Wairarapa mainly fine with high cloud increasing. Nelson and Marlborough, isolated showers with rain developing. Buller and Grey, a few showers turning to rain with heavy falls. Canterbury, Otago and Southland, scattered rain. Westland and Fiordland, rain with heavy falls spreading. And the Chatham Islands, mostly cloudy with the odd shower. I'm Nina Burton. That's Newstalk ZB News, Sport and Weather to 8:06.
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0: 8:07, first and foremost, shout out to Darcy. Fortunate now they're on the FM in South, and I managed to listen to him coming into work. And yeah, a reasoned, considered, and enthusiastic commentator. Enjoyed that tonight, so thank you, Darcy. How you going, people? Welcome to Listenerland. Welcome, welcome, welcome. Hope it's good. If it's not good, I hope it's better by midnight. Oh, yeah. I've got some things to say about some things tonight. I've certainly got some things to say about the Broadcasting Standards Authority. And I will say that tonight at some time. First and foremost, though, I have a confession. And that confession is, I'm not quite sure how you're going to handle this, by the way. I'm not quite sure you're going to think Jeepers Creepers. But and it's quite a straightforward confession, so I'll cut to the chase before too long without trying to turn into a cume builder. I've lost my roundabout confidence. I was going through a roundabout today heading south, and I came to the roundabout, right? When you come to the roundabout, you look to the left and the right. When I came to the roundabout, I looked to the right to see if there was a gap, and there was, and proceeded through to go straight ahead. And then I just about got taken out by a car coming from the left. And I slowed down, and it was okay, driven by a young woman. That's immaterial, but I suspected that they were someone that had roundabout panicked. But gee, it shook my confidence. So I proceeded to drive back to Bluff, and I thought, hang about. Maybe there was two lanes and I was in a lane that was specified. I had to turn right in that lane. So drove back around and drove back to the roundabout. But no, both lanes, there was no indicators. It was just a diamond. So I certainly was in the right. But yeah, I'm not quite sure how confident. No, I'm not quite sure. Not how confident. I'm not quite sure how at risk you are from being T-boned from the left, because you can't really look right, and then you can't really acknowledge the left because that's out of your field of vision. So, yeah. I don't know if anyone else has any roundabout confessions or anyone else has lost their confidence, their roundabout confidence, but certainly I have. And I'll never be the same. Because in the past, I've gone through roundabouts with gay abandon. I thought, well, as long as there's no one coming from my right, I am good to go. Sometimes you cut it a bit fine. You might have to punch it a bit to get through it. But, gee, you know, that's me. It's gone. So that is my confession. I've lost my roundabout confidence. I don't know how to get it back. Has anyone been hit from the side in a roundabout from the left? I was just curious to know. Because, boy, oh, boy, was it close for me. Didn't star 555 anyone. Because sometimes when something like that happens, you're down the road before you realise, hang about, that was a bit sketchy. I wasn't texting or anything. I was just concentrating. I was present as a driver, but there we go. Is this a unique situation? Has anyone else lost their roundabout confidence? Because traffic lights, you're controlled, you know, but roundabouts are a bit of a free-for-all. And roundabouts are all very good if everyone's driving well. But suddenly if standards slip and people are texting or doing silly things, the roundabout doesn't, I mean, because we're roundabout crazy, but I suspect that if people are not on their best game, because the roundabout requires people to be responsible for their own safety. And I can be responsible for my own safety, but I can't be responsible for someone else coming to me on the side. Maybe I've got it wrong. Maybe I need a roundabout refresher. But yeah, I mean, it'd be hard to look right and then to commit and then realise that someone's going to come whiz around. I wonder if we need a diagram. Do I need a diagram? I don't know. Get in touch if you want to, here till 12. Bullets Marcus, good evening.
1: Yeah, hi there, Marcus. I think I kind of understand the situation and I share your concern. And I think the protest...

0: things, and I would have driven straight on and indicated off, because it's almost like a straight one. And it was clearly I was heading...
1: You were completely in the right then.
0: Yeah. And I was driving, right. Obviously driving straight forward, and that's ka-dunk. And it does make you wonder. We all probably need to be more present when we get to roundabouts. Maybe we take them for granted.
1: Well, you can't really help it if someone's coming from the left and they're not paying attention.
0: No, that's right. And you really are. I mean, obviously, if you're going to be hitting any side of the car, the left-hand side's the side to be hit on, isn't it? Because you're not on that side, unless you've got a passenger.
1: Yeah. Yeah, still a hell of a nuisance, though.
0: Oh, freak me out, Bill, but nice to talk to you. Thank you. Anyone else got any quick comments about roundabout etiquette too? Yeah, and obviously two roundabouts a bit of a frequent flyer topic for me, but that's fine. We need to talk about it. Bill said quite recently this changed the rules. I think that was about 20 years ago, but, you know, I guess in some people's life that is quite recently. Always good to indicate off a roundabout, even if you're going straight through. Well, not always good to, essential to. If I can put it that way. Anyone got anyone to add to, please feel free to come through. There might be some driving instructors, some dual control, some law enforcement people, or just some run-of-the-mill roundabout know-it-alls. Always good to hear from you if you're one of those people. Yeah, wrong for me. Jeepers. Nearly wasn't here. And I'm not someone that has many near misses. Hello, Colin, it's Marcus. Good evening.
2: Yeah, hi, Marcus. As you get older, and I'm in the over 70 category, you do slow down and your reaction's a lot slower, and so therefore you are a lot more careful. But I was just in your case where that person would have had to have been, you would have been on their right-hand side.
0: Sure.
2: So, you get way to your right, full stop, don't you?
0: Yeah, absolutely. They were most certainly in the wrong.
2: Yeah, but you see, the other thing is that with younger people, they're just a little bit too quick, you know, at the lights or at the intersections and roundabouts, and they just don't. Yeah, they're not going to allow for older people, so it's up to older people, I think, to sort of make allowances there.
0: But I think it's very hard to make allowances to your left because you're looking to your right to see if anyone's coming. So you're not really aware of what's going on the left.
2: No. And the other thing is if you've got a large roundabout, if you indicate to your left, they'll think you're going to go left and not straight ahead. You know what I mean?
0: That's right.
2: If you're in a roundabout that's quite small,
0: yeah,
2: it seems ridiculous. You hardly even got time to signal left.
0: No, it's almost like a trivial gesture. I think the rule's okay, but more people need to follow it. But even if I hadn't been indicating, it still would have given them no right to jump on at the speed they did.
2: Oh no, exactly. Yeah, I've had my boy wiped out on the left hand side because he hit the rear of the car.
0: Was he okay?
2: Yeah. But he probably got more for the car through insurance than what it was worth.
0: Oh, that's a bonus.
2: But luckily, he only hit the tail end. But the whole, I mean, I've motor raced for nearly 20 years in carts and saloons.
0: Thought you might have.
2: And and when you get and even when I was racing, it's about defensive driving instead of poking the bone at someone else. You know, and you can't go wrong if you... or into defensive driving or do an advanced driving course, yeah.
0: I think I was pretty good at slowing down. Dion, it's Mark. Thanks, Colin. Dion, it's Marcus. Good evening.
3: Hi there, Marcus. How are you doing this evening?
0: Yeah, good. Thanks, Dion. Nice to hear from you.
3: Thank you. First time calling you. First time calling you.
0: Welcome.
3: Thank you. Roundabout drives me nuts. Seriously does. Because all a roundabout is a four-way crossing. That's all it is. And people don't seem to understand that. And obviously, being from South Africa, where roundabouts don't work the same as they do here, where you don't indicate if you're going straight, that confuses me every time because the people put on left and then they go through and then they put on right. And it's like, so where are you going? Are you going left? Are you going right? Where are you actually going? And that is what confuses me.
0: If you're driving straight through a roundabout in New Zealand, you only indicate as you're going off the roundabout.

0: you know, that's but that's what I'm seeing when I drive. That's the problem.
1: It's you're not seeing that.
0: No, I'm seeing people put on left, and then the gate goes through the roundabout, and then they put right, and I'm like, so we are actually going now, but then they're going straight, and I'm. So I'm totally confused where they're actually going.
1: Yeah, if you're going straight through the roundabout, you only indicate as you come off.
0: Okay, then I think people in West Auckland need to learn that is the rule. Because
1: Dion, before you call, you should always say you're calling from West Auckland.
0: Oh, sorry. West Auckland's not that bad. I've been here for 24 years, and I love living in West Auckland.
1: Yeah, you indicate left as you pass the first exit if you're going straight ahead.
0: Going left past the first exit.
1: Indicate, yeah. You don't indicate as you approach, but indicate left as you pass the first exit. Brilliant. Bit of a refresher. 18 past 8. I don't know. Dion, how do they work in South Africa, the roundabouts?
0: No, if you're going straight, there's no indicators at all. You're going straight.
1: Shapers.
0: And everybody knows that, and it just works. And if you're turning left or right, if you're going through the roundabout and you're going left, then if you indicate on it, you're going left. If you're going right, then if you're going around the roundabout, then if you put the indicator on that you're going around the roundabout. Anything else, if you're going straight.
1: Do you still go clockwise?
0: Yeah, exactly the same as it is here. And that's why the way I was taught, a roundabout is just a four-way stop. That's all it is.
1: I think the road people love it because there's less maintenance than traffic lights.
0: Yeah, no, I agree. I agree that there are less maintenance on them, but if you took the roundabout away and just mark the road straight, then it's just a four-way crossing.
1: It does say on Google, right?
0: Yeah.
1: To go straight, taking the second exit, select the appropriate lane, stay in the lane, signal left after you've passed the exit before the one you want. So it seems as though the rules are exactly the same.
0: Okay.
1: Might have changed since you left, Dion.
0: Could have changed since I left.
1: Yeah,
0: that's very true.
1: Yeah, okay. We might get someone from, where do they call from, Dan? Bri Bay, is that where they call from? Might get someone that's been back 20 past 8.
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3: What do you got for the record?
4: We are expecting 5.5% for the unemployment rate. And look, we're expecting a marginal lift in jobs, but with migration ticking up a little bit, we just think that there'll be more people jumping in to seek jobs than we will create over the quarter.
3: What's that tell us given it's pre-war?
4: Yeah, that's a challenge, but it is telling us, hopefully, that we did have the economy still starting to gradually recover going when you're looking at that first quarter of the year. It's always possible that hiring did dampen a bit really late in the month. People were saying that their employment over the previous 3 months had softened.
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5: 23 past 8, if you want to talk, my name is Marcus. Welcome, 0800 80 1080. Someone has texted. Marcus, it's a myth you indicate right when going straight in a four-way roundabout. No, you indicate left. You go straight and indicate as you come off. That's standard operating procedure. If you're going to the right, you indicate right, then indicate left. Good evening, Shirley. It's Marcus. Welcome.
6: Marcus, I'm sorry, I'm just going to change the subject for a wee minute. But today, of course, was the National Life Flight Helicopter Trust Appeal right throughout the Wellington area. And I am the area coordinator for the whole of the Kapiti Coast. And I just want to put my voice out there to say to my 55 people that came forward and stood with their buckets and bibs, and they gave me an hour of their time each. We started at 10 to 6 this morning, and we finished at 5:30 tonight. And those people were absolutely amazing, coming forward to help for a very good cause. And the public were absolutely fantastic in giving. So a big thank you to everybody on the Kapiti Coast.
5: What was your role?
6: I was the area coordinator. So my job, about a month ago, I started ringing people and saying, you know, Marcus, can you give me an hour of your time to stand at such and such a place? And I collected 55 people. And we were out in force today, and it was fantastic.
5: Nice to hear from you, Shirley. There we go, Shirley from Kapiti Coast. 0800 80 1080. Thought it was going to be a roundabout. 9292 text, you don't want to come through, Marcus, till 12. Do get in touch if there's anything to add about this. Never bad to have a roundabout refresher. But, yeah, you feel vulnerable once you've been collected from the side. It's like, whoa. I don't want to start basing my travels on roads without roundabouts, but I can imagine one could go that way. Be in touch if you want to talk, 9292 to text. And people make mistakes. All people make mistakes. Plan for them. Thank you. I've always liked that campaign about people making mistakes. Marcus, that exact thing happened to me on a roundabout. Shook me also as car was going very fast. I've been around a lot of roundabouts and only happened once. You will recover. Goodness. Marcus, it's Brett. My 2009 Volkswagen Golf GTI was hitting the car park in Coastlands. They left a few scrapes on the wheel, left wheel arch and the rear bumper. They didn't leave a note. It's not really a roundabout though, is it? Do come through 0800 80 1080, 27 past 8 if you want to be a part of it. 9292 to text if you want to come through. Fireworks is back in the news. Ho hum. New Zealand First wants to ban fireworks. This is the result.

result of a parliamentary committee's recommendation. Three petitions in tandem. Animal welfare, human injury, environmental and property damage, and changing public attitudes. Given the evidence we received, we find it difficult to do anything other than recommend a ban on the public sale.

0: They've been on it for a long time. They can't get off. Well, boy. Get in touch if you want to be a part of the show here till 12 o'clock tonight. 92, half past eight. Nina, headlines, please.
1: Thank you, Marcus. A Salvation Army report finds secure housing is a key to reducing offending, re-offending. The first of six reports into prisoner reintegration into the community suggests stable accommodation is the foundation for everything that follows. It says it helps address mental health and addiction issues and helps reconnect family and the workforce. The Internal Affairs Minister says a planned test for people seeking citizenship will cover topics New Zealanders and new Kiwis should be proud of. The multiple choice test for applicants will kick in late next year, requiring them to correctly answer 15 of the 20 questions. And New Zealand's longest running longitudinal study is still going strong with the world's best participation rates. University of Otago's multidisciplinary health and development study follows the lives of more than 1,000 babies born in Dunedin between 1972 and 1973. More at 9 or go to nzherald.co.nz.
0: Nina, thank you. 29 tonight. I'd certainly be in favour of a roundabout question for the citizens test. I don't know what it would be like, but anyway, Ross, it's Marcus. Good evening and welcome.
2: Yeah, hi, Marcus. Yeah, Ross here. My roundabout experience was an interesting one. Pulled into a very small roundabout, newly established. Saw a car coming from behind, didn't take too much notice, went straight through. The car that approached me from behind, instead of going left around the roundabout, went right around this little roundabout and ended up in front of me.
0: They decided to go anti-clockwise.
2: Anti-clockwise. Young girl driving, and I think she realised she'd made a mistake.
0: Do you think it was her first time?
2: I don't know. It looked like it was. But that was kind of scary. And when you get lots of traffic and multi-lane roundabouts, there's one in Hamilton on Wairua Drive, at peak time, that becomes a real issue. And you're indicating, you're taking your pace, you're putting your foot down, you're slowing down, you're braking, and hoping.
0: The old hit and hope. Nice to hear from you, Ross. Thank you. Craig, Marcus, good evening.
3: Good evening. How's it going?
0: Good, thank you. Craig, thank you for asking.
3: Well, you're more than welcome. I'm from Hamilton also, and I've got a couple of interesting
0: ones. Wow, going strong in Hamilton tonight. Oh, yeah, goodness.
3: Nothing else to do, probably.
0: That'd be right. I wouldn't say that. You said it, but anyway.
3: Yeah, that's all good. You've got to have a bit of fun. I had the same situation a while ago where I was going through a roundabout Hamilton, going straight through, and there's a guy my right-hand side pulled up to the roundabout, and as we both took off, I thought he'd be going left or going straight through. No, he decided to turn right in front of me, and I T-boned him. And I said to him, what are you doing? He said, I indicated. And it's like, you're in the wrong lane. So that was fun. But also in Hamilton, we've got a roundabout in the middle of Frankton where it's a four-way roundabout, and about 2 metres from the roundabout, on all the four ways into the roundabout, there's a raised pedestrian strip. So not only you got to worry about cars when you go into the roundabout, you've got to make sure no one's crossing the pedestrian strip.
0: Oh, yes, we have one of those in Invercargill with a pedestrian crossing just near a roundabout, and it's terrible.
3: Yeah, well,
0: because the last thing you want to do is you manage to just get through the roundabout. The last thing you want to do is contend with pedestrians.
3: Well, you get through the roundabout, then you've got to stop in the roundabout, wait for the pedestrian to go past, you can get over, which is stupid. But I remember years ago when I first got my license, I went to Tauranga, the back way to Tauranga. I was quite amazed that they've got a roundabout that actually has traffic lights on it.
0: Yes, it's weird, isn't it?
3: Yeah, as a new driver, you pull up there and you're like, Dad, what am I supposed to do? Am I supposed to stop? Do I use roundabout rules? It was really confusing. But, I think they should have it part as the, they should have more of it in the driver's test to show you what you do and all that, because I've seen some really ones. I've seen people go around the roundabout anti-clockwise and all that, and then go down the wrong side of the road, and you're looking at it going, okay, interesting.
0: Would you change the way you vote for fireworks?
3: I'm not a fan of fireworks. I mean,
0: but would someone get if someone said they're going to ban them? Would they then get your vote despite everything else they said?
3: I'd definitely get my vote on fireworks. Yeah, because I mean, it causes a lot of, like, I come from a rural background and stuff like that with animals and that, and it used to scare the crap out of the herds of cows and stuff like that. And then the only problem with the fireworks is, okay, it's okay for them, you know, one day a year, but people stock

0: them up and use them for all kinds of anniversaries right through the whole year. So you don't know when they're going to go off.
1: So could that be the one thing you voted on? I'm just trying to understand if it would motivate people to actually, if there's votes in it.
0: Yeah, it depends on what else the party wants to do. I mean, yes, that's a good thing, but if they're going to come up with some sort of weird ideas. But yeah, definitely need to get rid of fireworks and make them more public displays. It's just, I mean, there's too many idiots out there who use them dangerously and all that. And yeah, it's just causing so much damage. There's just a lot of irresponsible people out there. So there's good people that use fireworks responsibly, but a lot of people that just tend to let fireworks off after they've had a few too many to drink, and it just turns into chaos.
1: Brilliant. The old few too many to drink. And mixing those with the fireworks. Here till 12, my name is Marcus. Good evening. Anything else you want to go around with tonight, feel free to come through if you want to add your bit. Fireworks, fireworks, fireworks. The end is near, but how near? And what question would you ask overseas people? What's the most important thing you're going to do when you come to New Zealand? Someone says, what should you do to a pie? It's a good question. I tried a pie today. I tried one of the Fat Bastards pies, which was the one with the onion dip. It was pretty good. It's called the Double Dipper. Chunky steak, classic Kiwi onion dip, and fried onion and pastry. It's a once a year. It wasn't bad. Marcus Carl from the Necky here in Manaia. The roundabout gets used by the hoons. Wheelies around it. I've seen two car crashes there. Out the gate, all good. Would Manaia still have hoons? Someone says, let's come up with the 20 citizen test questions. What are your test questions for people coming to New Zealand? What should you do with a pie? If someone asks, how are you supposed to tell them? What are the great Kiwi questions? I don't know what the answers are to that. What are the things that people in New Zealand know that no one else would know or need to know? Yeah. How about finish this sentence? There is nothing like a crown for and... It's a pretty important thing to know, isn't it? I think one of the other things that people need to know about to be a New Zealander. I mean, all of it's garbage, by the way, this whole concept, but anyway. We must have some fun with it. 23 to 9.
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1: Someone wants new migrants to be able to be able to recite the Kiwi Burger song off by heart. Kiwi Burger, that's our tucker. Yeah, I'm not quite sure if I could do the whole of that. Maybe a citizen question asked people, what is the name of the player whose statue is Eden Park? Is it still there? You wouldn't want it to be a sport-related one. I suppose it's about Ed Hillary, and you go from there. Maybe you get people to tell us with the Australian flag and the New Zealand flag. Maybe you could ask them about the significance of fireworks. Maybe to really tell if they're a New Zealander, you see if they could actually put down the word Guy Fawkes and make them pronounce it like Guy Fox, like people like to do. Hello, Malcolm.
9: Hey.
1: It's Marcus.
9: Yeah, hi, Marcus. One thing I'd like to say is, in New Zealand, you must never, ever take more than one trip to get your groceries into the house. It's an unwritten law, isn't it?
1: Even if those bags rip your hand apart. No, that's quite
9: exactly.
1: Right. No matter what
9: exactly.
1: You do, you have one round your little finger, you have, that's it. No, that is actually it. So the question would be, how many trips to unload the car of groceries?
9: Exactly. There's only one answer, isn't there?
1: Yeah. I think you're pretty well got it. And you think that's peculiar to New Zealand?
9: Oh, well, I've been told it is. I mean, I don't know. It's just, it's something I do think about occasionally, and I always laugh every time I, you know, if I ever do have to take two, I just feel like I'm really not a New Zealander anymore.
1: Brilliant. Questions? The question you would ask someone to make sure they're a good citizen. What were some of our great controversies? What are some of the great controversies that you really need to know about if you're a New Zealander? I'm just trying to think about that you need an opinion on. Well, you'd probably need something about the Under Arm incident, wouldn't you? What did an Australian bowler do in 10th of Feb, 1980? I forget when it was. You'd have the details better, of course. There'd be people involved with that. What happened to... I wouldn't mind a question from early Shortland Street. Remember early Shortland Street and the guy that went to get the milk and never came back? What was that guy's name? Remember that? That was quite famous. They just writ him out. Went to get the milk, never returned. Do you remember that? Tom Nielsen. Told Marge he was off to get some milk, never returned. 17-9, head of the end, the bitter end.
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5: I reckon you should be asked to rank the best things you should bring if someone asks you to bring a plate. I reckon that's an important thing. Because it's not just a pack of chips or a bag of chips or a pack of biscuits. You need to make something. It's got to be scones and cream or something like that. Or cinnamon oysters. Or asparagus rolls. That'd be my take. Jamie, it's Marcus. Good evening.
6: Hey, Marcus. How are you going tonight?
5: Good, thank you, Jamie.
6: Well, I reckon one that should be on the test is, what day is Father's Day?
5: But it's always different, isn't it?
6: Yeah, that's folk more at our house, that same.
5: What?
6: Whenever something's on Sunday, we always say, what day is Father's Day?
5: Tell me a bit more about this.
6: Oh, it's that lady that was on the radio and the clip, famous clip on YouTube, but never went to air, I don't think. But then
5: yes. Was it a Guy Williams thing?
6: I think he might have done something, but I think it was Simon Barnett.
5: Yeah, I don't know.
6: If the answer is Sunday, what would the question
5: be?
6: Yeah,
5: that's right. That's right. Yeah, I can't think about what that, I can't think of the full details about that.
6: Yeah, I listened to it not long ago, so I can't exactly remember
5: What was the background of it?
6: It was a radio thing he done to win a prize.
5: But I can't remember which host it was.
6: Yeah, I'm pretty sure it was Simon Barnett, but I could be wrong.
5: It was Gareth Lishner who was on More FM.
6: Oh, that would have been it. Yeah,
5: it was reversed. And I think he might have been in the Wairarapa. I'm not quite sure about that.
6: Reverse trivia. That's it.
5: The answer is Sunday, what is the question? Is that right?
6: Yeah, that's it.
5: And what is the question? What is the question? What day is Father's Day? But there could be any questions, could it?
6: Yeah, the YouTube clip was just funny. I guess it went viral before viral was a thing.
5: Yeah, I think it went viral before viral going viral was exactly. Jamie, thank you. As you're speaking of viral, I was reading about the day today, the Aussie guy that went viral 30 years ago with the Democracy Manifest. This is Democracy Manifest. I did a bit of a deep dive into that one. He was the guy that said, this is Democracy Manifest. And then he was the guy that said, can't you have a Chinese take? Remember, do you know that story? This is Democracy Manifest. So that's a viral thing. It's an Australian thing. They're not a Kiwi thing. Oh, 1991, so it's a long time ago. That went viral before things could go viral. That was the guy that was just eating a succulent Chinese meal. This is Democracy Manifest. Yeah, that was a good one, that one. The question for the New Zealand citizen test. Of course, if it's only 20 questions, I'll get handed round pretty easy. Marcus, I took a relative from Scotland to a movie. The guy on the screen said box of birds, not understanding what was said. My really loud, broad accent said, what's the box of birds? Whole theatre laughed. Well, this is a serious question. Good old ZB audience. Marcus, if the country you have just arrived from started a war with New Zealand, whose side would you be on?

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0: It's all happened on Celebrity Treasure Island. Goodness me, spoiler alert. If you're watching that video when you get home, turn it off. Barnett's tapped. Tapped out. Did a hammy or something, that's what they say. Hedl 12, my name is Marcus, good evening. Marcus Cyril, the Aussie DJ, opened his New Year's Eve set with that What Day is Father's Day radio clip at Rhythm and Vines last New Year's Eve. What if Gareth got the rig? Did he get a Blackie Award for that? Someone says a good question to me, what does neck minute mean? Or use neck minute in a sentence? Oh, there'd be good questions. This is for the democracy. I don't know what they're called. Some stupid citizen test. Which is just going to appease the serial complainers. From late 2027, most people who apply for New Zealand citizenship will have to pass a test to become a citizen. The Czech applicants understand the responsibilities and privileges that come with New Zealand citizenship. Wow. So have you got any suggestions on what they'll be asked or should be asked? Yeah. There'd be questions about the voting system. Like who chooses the government, Winston? What if they'll put that one in? Here on Midnight, if you want to be a part of it, 0800 80 1080 and 9292 to text. Roundabouts. My confession. My roundabout confidence lapse. Celebrity Treasure Island. Barnett's gone. Gone. And the questions that should be in the citizenship test to become a citizen. What is the essence of being a New Zealander? I mean, sure, the essence of being a New Zealander is there is no essence to be a New Zealander, because we are now a broader people. So I don't know what that would be. Depends where in the country you were, I would think. Six from nine. Good evening, Nathan. This is Marcus. Welcome.
10: G'day, how are you?
0: Good, thank you, Nathan.
10: Hey, just quickly, what comes first, residency, then citizenship, eh?
0: Oh, yeah, I think so, yeah. I'm almost certain about that.
10: And then if you're a New Zealand resident, do you have rights to live in Australia? Or do you need to be a citizen?
0: No, you have rights to be a resident, but then it takes a while to become a citizen. Only because a friend of mine on Facebook, she's just got a citizenship after being there for 10 years. So I think you then need to go through some things over there. That's my understanding.
10: Because I was just thinking, like, if you get residency, why do you bother with citizenship? Unless you're from the global south. Like, I don't see why you wouldn't want to press for citizenship if you have residency.
0: Yeah, I don't know the answer. Is it to do with your rights to vote? Oh, yeah, it's a really good question. It's one that I am unable to answer. I'd be curious to know the answer.
10: Yeah, and I'm just curious. I'm just kind of, you got me thinking, and I was like, what's the point of being a citizen if you have majority of your rights under residency, and unless you're really from the global south and you want to change your citizenship, that doesn't really matter. Who cares?
0: Really good question. I'll see if I can answer that. Because
10: Thank you. Have a good night.
0: Yeah, thanks for that, Nathan. If anyone can answer me that for me, you might have gone through that rigmarole yourself. What's between what's the difference? That's the question. What's the difference between a resident and a citizen? They're those kind of vague words that you never really know too much about. Well, I don't. I presume one gives you the rights to vote, but can residents vote? Someone will have all the answers. Someone will be going through that as we speak. It's also probably something that makes you feel more secure once you're here, if you are a resident, citizen rather. Whew. But we'll get some. We'll get some going after the break about this one. That'll be a good hour starter, the old hour starter. The good old hour starter. Hedl 12, what's your name? Get in touch, Marcus, till midnight, 0800 80 1080 and 9292 to text. And question, and this is, I found this quite interesting, because what should they be able to say? Because I'm sure most of the traits of being a Kiwi happen over osmosis while you've been here some time. You become more New Zealand-like. But you've got to be it from the very beginning. That'd be my take on it. Just something that happens once you've been around for a while. We'll start the hour on that, people. Hedl 12, my name is Marcus. Good evening, 0800 80.
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2: It's 9 o'clock. I'm Nina Burton. A Salvation Army report finds secure housing is a key to reducing reoffending. The first of six reports into prisoner reintegration into the community suggests stable accommodation is the foundation for everything that follows. It says it helps address mental health and addiction issues and to help reconnect with family and the workforce. Social Policy and Parliamentary Unit's Mission Officer Ian Hudson says many people have no plans for housing when leaving prison.
3: They also lack ability to make contact with landlords or other accommodation. Often many people don't have ID.
2: The Associate Energy Minister says the government's had to contemplate all scenarios, including the worst case of a complete absence of fuel. A deal signed with Singapore this week secures us fuel and Singapore food in times of crisis. Monday's supply update shows petrol dipped slightly to 52.6 days worth. But Shane Jones addressed the Auckland Business Chamber today. He says he doesn't want to cause any panic as they're working to keep supplies up.
4: I think if we were to buy more fuel as an option, we would probably only buy options with the ability to store it offshore.
2: And Shane Jones says a tiff with National won't derail the coalition. Nicola Willis last week claimed Winston Peters was playing political games by releasing emails seeming to show the Prime Minister wanted to explicitly support the war on Iran. Tensions also emerged around the India Free Trade Agreement. Jones told the Auckland Business Chamber today the coalition's still working on the outcomes they signed up to.
4: There's going to be a bump and grind, the occasional differences, but our focus is immeasurably on what unites us.
2: The latest unemployment figures lay bare a considerable gulf between the South and North Islands. Stats NZ data shows the rate reached 5.3% in the March quarter, down from 5.4% in the December quarter. Canterbury sitting at 4.4% and Otago 3.6%. Infometrics principal economist Brad Olson says it's a very different story in the north, big cities.
5: For the likes of Auckland and Wellington, you're talking over 6%. Auckland at 6.6%, the highest since the March 2014 quarter, so going back over a decade.
2: The Internal Affairs Minister says a planned test for people seeking citizenship will cover topics both New Zealanders and new Kiwis should be proud of. The multiple choice test for applicants will kick in late next year, requiring them to correctly answer 15 of the 20 questions. Brooke Van Velden says the questions will be about our shared responsibilities.
6: Whether or not men and women have equal rights, whether or not there's protections from discrimination, who can report abuse.
2: And New Zealand's longest-running longitudinal study is still going strong with the world's best participation rates. University of Otago's multidisciplinary health and development study follows the lives of more than 1,000 babies born in Dunedin between 1972 and 1973. Study director Moana Theodore says 92% still participate more than 50 years on, allowing researchers to understand a range of human experience.
7: Most studies only see about 50% of their study members, and they're usually ones that are healthier or more likely to engage in societal institutions, whereas we see all walks of life.
2: In sport. Consortium Kanaloa Rugby, a group pitching to save the disbandment of the Moana Pacifica Super franchise, claims to have the necessary backing to take over the licence. However, Chief Executive Tracy Atinga says their bid to put up $15 million, including debt settlements, is being ignored by the current owners. She says politics are at play.
8: We have great support for our business model, and it shows because we've got all of the Pacific Island Rugby Unions preparing endorsement letters for us.
2: Atinga also claims Players Association boss Rob Nicol won't support their bid due to historic clashes around the running and ownership of community initiatives. In a statement, Nicol says they are not involved in the process around any discussions with Kanaloa and have not seen any documentation around it. He says he urged Atinga to direct any proposals direct to New Zealand Rugby. From one funding withdrawal to another, the CEO of LIV Golf League believes there's a path forward for his competition despite

0: Saudi Arabian funding drying up. Scott O'Neill is searching for alternative backing to keep the breakaway circuit alive after this season.
1: My energy has not been this high since I started. I am feeling good. I feel an appropriate amount of pressure, which I hope we all do here. I'm feeling like inspired, and I feel like we have a clear path to a win.
0: The last coach to lead the All Whites to the Football World Cup believes a pre-tournament confidence boost could go a long way at next month's global showpiece. The 85th ranked All Whites will face 83rd rated Haiti at Fort Lauderdale on June 3rd before their other warm-up fixture against England. Ricky Herbert says meeting a side of similar quality during the run-in will be beneficial.
2: Great chance for the players to be on the pitch, you know, tidy and tighten up all the combinations and expectations that the coaching staff are going to set them and move forward into the World Cup in a positive vein of form.
0: That's news and sport to 9:05. Marcus Lush is next. Newstalk ZB Weather Watch 24/7. Northland to Taranaki, Coromandel Bay of Plenty and the Central High Country, mostly cloudy with isolated showers developing. Whanganui to Wellington, cloudy periods and isolated showers. Gisborne, Hawke's Bay and Wairarapa, mainly fine with high cloud increasing. Nelson and Marlborough, isolated showers, rain developing. Buller and Grey, a few showers turning to rain with heavy falls. Canterbury, Otago and Southland, scattered rain. Westland and Fiordland, rain with heavy falls spreading. Chatham Islands, mostly cloudy with the odd shower. I'm Nina Burton. That's Newstalk ZB News, Sport and Weather to 9:06.
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0: 9:07 here till 12. Vansi, it's Marcus. Good evening. Thanks for calling and welcome.
1: Oh, good. Thank you, Marcus. How are you?
0: Yeah, good. Thanks, Vansi. What's happening?
1: Yeah, I just heard that question there on the previous caller regarding. Probably, I feel that might be eligible to answer that question there. Being an immigrant myself up here since a few years there, so I might answer pretty clear to everyone. Whoever is interested to listen for it.
0: So what is the difference between a resident and a citizen?
1: Yeah, there is three differences thing there. There is once you get residence, you have to be after 2 years, you need to be a permanent resident. And from the permanent resident, after 3 years, you're eligible for the citizenship. So total from the time you get residency, you have to be 5 years in the country. Your presence in the country, you're eligible for the citizenship.
0: But what's the big deal? What's the big deal? What can you do as a citizen that you can't do as a resident?
1: All right. So being a resident or a permanent resident, right? So being by itself within the country, there is no big difference. But so the citizenship will give you a visa-free access to equivalent to any other citizen by birth. So that is the thing. And being a resident or a permanent resident, you still have to apply for a visa if you want to travel visa-free to any country. And number one. Number two is a visa, still a visa, no matter is a residency or a permanent resident. So it can be revoked by any means if you met with any criminal offenses. Depends on the thing, criminal offenses or anything.
0: Okay.
1: And can be deported anytime. So visa is still a visa and it can be revoked by the immigration.
0: Vansi, can you get a passport if you're just a resident?
1: No, you can't get a passport if you're a resident. You still need to be holding on your original citizenship. So residence is still a visa which will be stamping on your original citizenship.
0: Brilliant. Great answer, Vansi. Thanks so much. Anil, it's Marcus. Good evening.
2: Hi, good evening, Marcus. O'Neill here.
0: Hi, Anil.
2: Yep, I think just from the previous caller, yes, that's true. The difference between residency and citizenship, that's the main difference. However, there's another thing I want to add is as a resident, in your first year of residency, you cannot buy property, but after the first year, you are eligible to buy property as well.
0: I didn't know. That's interesting. I didn't know that.
2: Yeah, unless you're an investor. Where you can come on an investor visa, then you can buy properties or businesses. But for a resident, you need to be at least 13 months to get that first property that you want to buy as well.
0: Appreciate that, Neil. Thanks so much. Andres, it's Marcus. Good evening.
3: Good evening. How are you, Marcus? Yeah,
0: good, thank you. Thanks for calling. Nice to hear from you.
3: Thank you. Just following up on the previous callers. I'm a migrant myself. So the main difference, I would say, is basically the passport. So if you're a resident, you cannot go to Australia. You have to be a citizen in order to migrate to Australia as a Kiwi. That's one major difference. And I think the previous caller, Nathan, a couple of callers before me, asked about what's the point of getting the passport. Well, if you come from the global south and you get a Kiwi passport, I think based on the latest global index, I think it's on the 7th position globally. So if you have a Kiwi passport, that's pretty good. You can travel visa-free to Europe, to the US, Canada, and most of the countries. So that's one thing. The other thing is that some people will like their children to be New Zealand citizens as well. So if you're a citizen, your offspring will be automatically a New Zealand citizen, even if they are born overseas. So that's another difference. And the other thing is that you can actually vote in New Zealand, which I find it's great if you can vote as a resident. Most countries require you to be a citizen. But the other thing is that in order to run for office, if you want to become a mayor or even prime minister, you have to be a Kiwi as well. I don't know who would like to be that, but some people might do. So, yeah, there are many.
0: So you need to be a citizen to run for office.
3: Yeah, exactly.
0: Oh, yeah, okay. Exactly. I'm just trying to think because I'm a counsellor, but I probably did have to show a passport or something. Yeah. Hey, to become, for someone with a Kiwi passport, right?

That makes it. For, I think I've learnt more in talkback in those 2 minutes. I've learnt my life on talkback. That's extraordinary. Very, very interesting. I'll never forget that. That's good. So there you go. That's the difference. You can run for office and you get a passport. And of course, obviously, too, a lot of people came to New Zealand from China and they wanted to go to Australia. Well, now that sounded wrong, but, you know, they thought they were going to come here. There's challenges in both countries, but at least China was a bigger, at least New Zealand, Australia was a bigger country. So they would, it would be a stepping stone. I gather that's not as easy now. Someone's won $8 million on Powerball, maybe. Every number is even. What are the chances of that? I'll accept the three. Ah! We're looking at my little Sudoku numbers too often, yeah. Well, three's almost even. It's the second smallest odd number. 22, 16, 4, 34, 24, and 3. Thanks, Dan. Dan's got my back. Gee, cheap fruit loaf at Copeland's. Shout out to Copeland's. Always good in a cost of living crisis. The Carbatorium. I don't know what the Global South is. Guy talking about the Global South like some new acronym. It sounds like something that people talk about in blogs. A group of developing and emerging and least developed countries, Asia, Africa, Latin America and Oceania, that share histories of colonialism and socioeconomic challenges. I think that's us. I think that's us. I'll tell you what, because I've been listening to... because ZB's on the FM now down south, but I've been listening to 53IPI because they're on the FM on about 103 or 103. They've got some good music. But, gee, there's trouble in Pacifica with drugs, isn't there? The whole news bulletin was about meth gangs and infiltration and, gee, there's some challenges in the Pacific. Well, I was really sort of quite alarmed by it. Anyway. But, yeah, good radio station, actually. I'm not sure you just get citizenship as a Kiwi travelling to Australia. I think you get a special purpose visa, which allows you to live and work. But for residency, you need to apply for it once you get there. I see my friend that got residency. She got given a tree. Because you know how in New Zealand you always get given a tree, like a native tree. Like in Australia you get a tree, but what would you get? They got such bad trees. I'm just trying to zoom in on my friend that got residency's tree now. And I'm looking at it, but it's a janky looking thing. Let me just have another look at it. Because what sort of tree would you get? Like a bottle brush. Doesn't even look like it's an Indigenous Australian tree. Looks some gum. There you go, some gum. Get in touch if you want to talk. And what should be on the citizenship questionnaire to prove you understand New Zealand values? What are New Zealand values? But after last night, all those people saying they voted for National but didn't understand how MMP worked, that was disturbing. Yeah, what are New Zealand values? Because my values are very different from Dan's values. I mean, how would you know if we have, I mean, isn't it good we've got different values? I mean, who knows what these questions are. But anyway, we're more about the fun questions. And a bit of a roundabout refresher tonight. Always good to get roundabout questions going. I've lost my confidence around roundabouts. I nearly got sideswiped tonight. They came from the left. I was looking at the right and they came from the left. Along Tweed, out towards the airport. Wasn't good. No, I'll start avoiding them now, the roundabouts. Email if you want to. Text if you can. Blah, blah. Tim Beveridge long from 12. Split Ends are playing Wellington tonight. David Attenborough will beat 100 on Friday.

0: I'm going to a David Attenborough party. Yeah, that. What do you think that'll be like? Here's the invite. Oh, it's a text invite. Just going back through my texts. Attenborough party, potluck dress up. I think you're supposed to dress it. I'd just drop a cravat. How would you dress as David Attenborough? I think you'd dress as David Attenborough, wouldn't you? I might go as David Bellamy. And this. Because there was David Attenborough and then there was David Bellamy. I think David Bellamy might have actually gone down the rabbit hole a bit, actually. I think something happened towards. Anyway, David Attenborough. I suppose you wear a kind of a sky blue suit, don't you? And a cravat. I'm looking at the image search to see how your fancy dresses him. Oh, yeah, I got some clothes like that. Might take along an iguana or something on my arm. He always had sort of an iguana on his arm, didn't he? I likes to wear sort of a blue blazer and sort of shuffling corduroy pants. Holding a parrot. I wonder if I can get a parrot by Saturday. Or an echidna. Anywho, it's going to be a big deal in the UK because he's beloved. Oh, I'm seeing a bit of stuff. I read an editorial in the Daily Mail that they said that he wasn't pro-human enough. He's a documentary maker. You're not a sociologist. Tim, Reverend Tim, good evening. It's Marcus. Welcome.
1: Yeah, good evening, Marcus. Are you well again?
0: Yeah, you got a good voice, Tim. Do you think you could use that professionally? Have you thought of becoming a broadcaster?
1: Well, you know what? People have said that to me.
0: What have they said to you? You should be a broadcaster.
1: No, they said you got a voice for radio. I've got a face for it as well, which is helpful.
0: Yeah.
1: And, lack of confidence, I guess.
0: Really?
1: But anyway.
0: Really? Wow. Well, that's brave of you to say that. Thank you for that, for sharing that with us. Yeah, what did you want to tell us about?
1: Yeah, okay, so I'm just going to go down the citizenship benefits, but I thought I'd just have a dad joke first. Well, not a dad, but if I was going to Aussie and they offered me a tree, I think I'd take a shoe tree. probably the best bet in Aussie. That's practical, safe.
0: Of course they should be giving shoe trees. Imagine the laughs too, wouldn't it, for people with English. You know, that would be fantastic. What is a shoe tree? What is a shoe tree?
1: Well, I thought I knew what a shoe tree was in my head, and then I thought I'll just refresh it before I make myself look worse. And
0: because a shoe tree is more like just for one pair of shoes, isn't it?
1: Yeah, it's like a what I'd call a shoe last.
0: Yeah, I'm thinking about
1: that. But on a stick, you know, with a base. Well, that'd be the tree, I guess. We'll call it a tree instead of a stick.
0: Yeah.
1: So there's that. But anyway, yeah. I was bought in England.
0: You look at something like a mug tree, and that really is a tree for mugs, but a shoe tree's just for one shoe, really, isn't it?
1: Yeah, it could be confusing. But, you know, you and I know now, so
0: yeah,
1: we'll be
0: exactly.
1: Right.
0: And thank you for researching your call. I like that. Yes.
1: Yeah, so citizenship. I was born in England, arrived here in 1973 at the age of three, I think. I remember having to get taken for, you know, put your best gear on about the age of, whatever, 10 years later, and submit photos, and the next thing, our New Zealand passports turned up. And it was a big deal. We were stoked, and the olds were stoked, and I'm eternally appreciative for them for enabling that to happen. It's a very highly valued passport, as someone said earlier. It's up there with the best. I think it's actually the best. I've never applied for a British passport. Don't need it. Don't want it. But I think New Zealand values, in my opinion, are values that we can accept that everybody is entitled to their own opinions and values within the laws of New Zealand. That's just

0: how I see it. I don't know if that's right or wrong.
1: That works for me.
0: It works for me. It's just, and I think that's why we're considered to be generally laid back. And I think that's a fair comment because, you know, think what you want. Just be mindful of what we say. And that's all you can really do, you know. We're entitled to not be happy with governments and leaders and that type of thing. And we're allowed to say that if that's what we feel we have to say. And we're probably not going to get hassled for it. Not by the authorities anyway. But,
1: where was, Tim, and this is great what you're saying, where was your citizenship ceremony? Do you remember it?
0: Well, we were living on the North Shore in Auckland. I can't honestly remember. I was more, my stronger memory is of having to chuck on a pair of stubbies and a shirt and go along and get photographed.
1: Was there some politician that did it for you or?
0: I guess there was. Like, my memory of that really isn't clear. Maybe it was down at the local, I don't know, maybe the council offices and
1: because North Shore Council would have been a separate place then, wouldn't it?
0: Yeah, the head office then, I think for us, was down in Browns Bay, and it was all pretty flash and new and, different times.
1: Was the North Shore mayor there?
0: I would imagine so. Like I say, I really don't remember. I was probably just told to, be quiet and behave and, flash my very best smile and, just to stay in my lane, which I did.
1: Yeah, that's a good advice for people, actually. Good on you, Tim. Thank you for that. 24. Cheers. At the time, 9:24.
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1: 9:28. Greetings and well. Gee, it's horrific, that ship with the rat virus. There'll be a movie about that. No one can get off. They can't go to Canary Island anymore, can they? Nope. No one wants them. They're pariahs because it's going person to person. Goodness. So they're all stuck on that cruise ship and it's gone viral. Literally, the rat virus has gone viral, airborne. What would you be? You'd be hiding in your cupboard in your room, but I think there's shared rooms. Kiwi on it.

0: I don't know how well informed the people on board are. I suspect they are well informed, but it's the hantavirus. It's what Gene Hackman and his wife got, I think, when they were living in the house with rats. You don't want it. Oh, now they're talking to someone on a passenger and he's in his room. Well, I'd have the old newspapers under the doors. Don't know if they've run out of food yet. No one wants them. But yes, that's just it's a good-looking trip. They went right down Antarctica and up through all the islands. I see there is a helicopter pad on top. I don't know why they don't. Well, I suppose you couldn't get a helicopter to drive it. You need to get a drone. Take them off by drones. So yeah, she's pretty serious. I think it kills 1 in 3. Oh, you don't want to spend time with rats. I don't know why rats carry so many diseases. I don't know what that evolutionary function of that is. But it doesn't seem to kill them, though, does it? They're just the spreaders. Now, how are you going? People have enjoyed tonight so far, so let's see. We're talking about questions that you should be asked to be a New Zealand citizen. We only got to get 75. There's only 20 questions or whatever, so you just learn them. It's token. It's not important. Mark, is something many drivers are not aware of. If you're going straight through a roundabout and the exit side is greater than 180 degrees, this is classed as a right-hand turn. Therefore, drivers are required to signal right, then left prior to exiting. Looked like exciting. Thank you, Ed. Anyone else going to a David Attenborough party this weekend? It's all the thing. Be in touch if you do want to talk with you till midnight. Lines free, 9:30. Nina, headlines, please.
1: Thank you, Marcus. The president of the Canary Islands is rejecting a plan to let the Hunter virus hit cruise ship dock. Three passengers aboard the MV Hondius have died after it set sail from Argentina around a month ago. Up to 7 cases of the rodent-borne disease have been identified on the ship, and 150 passengers are isolating in cabins, including one New Zealander. The Broadcasting Standards Authority is not long for this world, with Media and Communications Minister Paul Goldsmith announcing today it'll be scrapped. He says the body to monitor TV and radio is past its use-by date, and media can self-regulate using the Media Council. And a parliamentary select committee is calling for fireworks to be banned, saying the public's mood has shifted. The committee considered three petitions for a ban signed by 90,000 people and heard from the SPCA, fire and emergency, and retailers. It concluded the harms of personal use outweigh the benefits. More at 10 or go to nzherald.co.nz.
0: 29 away from 10. Thank you so much for that, Nina. 0800 80 1080 and 9292 to text. The harms outweigh the benefits. So should we run that against cigarettes? The government has done so much to liberalise the laws around. And that's just madness to say something like that. Anyway. It's all very well banning thing, but as far as the whole hypocrisy is, it's staggering. Anyway, what are the benefits of smoking? What are the benefits? When that's just going to make them look laughable. They can't go through with that. At least fireworks bring happiness and enjoyment for children. The greatest day of the year. Anywho, now Warren, you've sent a text that's come through backwards. Marcus, question: what sliced fruit do you put on a pavlova? I think a pavlova-related question is very, very good. Yep. What fruit wouldn't you put on a pavlova? Answer. Banana. I think that banana is one of those fruits that's terrible. Banana in a fruit salad, I won't eat. I won't go near that fruit salad. I hate bananas and things.

0: The only thing I like banana in is banana bread or banana cake. Or, but not in a fruit, or not in a pavlova. It hasn't got enough bang for its volume, I don't think. It's kind of a, yeah. It's got to step up the banana, I reckon. They won't ban them for 2026 because people have already ordered for selling them. It'll be 2027. This is just virtue signaling. I think there might be some votes in it. Votes in it. Votes. 27 to 10. My name is Marcus. Welcome here till 12. We are talking about citizenship and the questions you would ask people. We're also talking about roundabouts. Here's a question that might be quite a different question. So school balls. Now, the question's not about school balls. The question about school balls, when did the car become a big deal? Is that right around New Zealand or is that a South Island thing? I'm seeing a lot of people on Facebook saying, does anyone know where I can borrow a such and such and such and such for the school ball? When and why did the car become a deal and why would that be a deal? Obviously, my kid on the bus. But it does make me wonder, why would that be a thing? Is that a recent thing or is that a regional thing? I've got no answer. That's why I'm asking. This is genuinely, I don't know the answer to. School ball. Because people like hire cars. Did you know that was never a thing? I mean, school balls have always been dreadful things. I make no apologies about that. Is this just part of the industry that people have now started hiring cars? You'd have a Tesla, wouldn't you? Battery job, old Beto. Do do do. Didn't know Darcy was a Crusader supporter. Benefit of smoking saves me from killing someone who doesn't know how to indicate at roundabouts. Very good point. By the way, don't text me about public displays. Because as we all know, the firework public displays are always terrible. One by some amateur Rotarian group with no idea what to do. They normally don't know when it's dark enough, and it's as one of the most lame things you could ever imagine. Scotty, Scott, Marcus, good evening and welcome.
1: Marcus, the answer is kiwi fruit.
0: The answer is all manner of things, isn't it?
1: Well,
0: what you can do now is you can get the three coloured kiwi fruits. You can kind of make a traffic light.
1: Good. Why? Oh my God! Why would you want to do that?
0: Well, why would you want to do anything? Green, gold, and red.
1: Well, I remember when I was a child, which wasn't that well, about 10 minutes ago. They used to be gold.
0: Yeah.
1: And now we've got these green ones, which are a bit. They're quite acidic.
0: Yes.
1: I find.
0: And there's red. Have you seen the red one?
1: No.
0: Oh, there's a red kiwi fruit now.
1: Oh, my God. What flavour is that?
0: Kiwi fruit flavoured.
1: So it tastes. Seriously? It tastes just like a normal kiwi fruit, but it's red?
0: The ruby red, yeah.
1: I'm down here in Christchurch. We've never seen them here.
0: Oh, yes, you have. You guys are too really? Obsessed with your horses.
1: What do you mean by that?
0: Well, the horses at the Crusaders match. You know you've got them back, don't you?
1: That's a good one, Marcus.
0: I don't think the red ones taste. I'm just trying to Google what they taste. I think they taste the same.
1: Well, that's just colouring, isn't it?
0: Yeah, absolutely. Less acidic.

0: acidic, less tart, with a softer texture. Probably you'd be into those. Less fuzzy skin. That'd be you.
1: Are you trying to say something about us down here?
0: No. But you don't. Acidic, but you don't. Fuzzy. You don't. You don't sound that broad-minded.
1: Broad-minded.
0: You'd have some strong views about things, I would imagine, Scott.
1: Well, about the weather.
0: You'd be a Winston vote. You'd be a Winston voter.
1: I would not.
0: Yeah, you would be. Or act.
1: I would not.
0: Really?
1: Yeah, really, truly, madly, deeply.
0: Do you vote?
1: On occasions.
0: What gets you up?
1: Sorry?
0: What gets you motivated to vote? What do you think what do you think they should ask residents in this resident question? This would be good.
1: Okay. What?
0: You better light up for this one.
1: Mm-hmm. Ready, waiting, and willing.
0: What question? They're trying to get a questionnaire to ask New Zealanders to see if they reflect our values.
1: Yeah.
0: What questions would you ask them?
1: Do you really care?
0: About being a New Zealander?
1: About anything.
0: Okay. Any other questions?
1: I find people are being very dismissive nowadays, and we don't take time to listen to people, and we don't take time to reflect or to try and understand. We just have this sort of like a defensive shield where this is what I believe and this is what I'd always believe. A bit like voting back in the 1970s when I was a kid, listening to the parents when, you know, it came to election time. You know, they just voted for who they always voted for.
0: Yeah, habit A.
1: Yeah, it's a nonsense.
0: Will you try a red kiwi fruit tomorrow?
1: Yeah. Well, if you send me one.
0: Brilliant. Here's a very good text. Marcus, last week you discussed people with surnames as first names and first names as surnames. That's right. Actually, I didn't go that far. I wish I had. I was discussing people with two surnames. Like the coach of the Hurricanes. His name is Clark Laidlaw. But he says he thought the topic was people with first names as last names and last names as first names, which is a much better topic. And he says the Wellington Phoenix player, Mackenzie Barry and Mackenzie Anthony. That's good, isn't it? I'm not thinking of some other people with surnames as first names and first names as surnames. Yeah. Can't think of any off the top of my head. Smith, Johnson. Just trying to think of common surnames and think of people I know with common surnames as first names. McDonald, Patel. Well, I can't think of any. School-bought cars have always been a thing in Hamilton. I had vintage cars and was very popular dad around school-ball time. Have I ever told you what I think of vintage cars? I don't think there's anything as creepy as a vintage car. I hate them. But each to their own, 19 to 10.
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5: 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I'm talking about nurses. 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

0: celebrate and acknowledge the commitment and bravery of all nurses. It happens each year on May 12th because that's the anniversary of the birth of Nurse Florence Nightingale. Drake Medox has worked closely with nurses for over 50 years, and they're sending out a big thank you to all Aotearoa's nursing superheroes. DrakeMedox.co.nz.
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4: Here till 12, people, lines free. And that's interesting that not much excitement about fireworks being banned, are there, that I am noticing. That's just the indication I am getting. 16 to 10, people. School balls and cars. Yeah, it must be a big thing for a while now. Marcus, how interesting, last night bought the red kiwi fruit and had it with plain vanilla ice cream. Oh my gosh, just beautiful. Went back today and bought another. Do try yum. And just tried also pika pears. Wow, another new one in the home. Very good. Marcus, bought kiwi fruit, didn't realise they were red inside, felt a little disturbed when cutting it open, couldn't figure out what was wrong until partner said it was normal now, still disturbed by it. I wonder with self-checkout how they can actually charge more for different kiwi fruits, because who doesn't just chuck a couple all in together? Because you could really say, well, sorry, I thought they were the green ones. And how would you know? That's the trouble with self-checkout, isn't it? Oh, goodness, our pack and save's a disaster. There's something wrong with the floor. They're resetting the whole thing. It's just been redone, but there's blocked passages and you can't get it. It's a disaster. I don't know what's happened. Be a tradie that's going to have to have their contract revoked. Marcus, you should know a few surnames used as first names. Hudson, Hunter, Riley. Oh, yeah. There'll be a trend. There's always trends in the naming world. Surnames as first names as surnames. I know a lady, Joyce John. This old guy's got it the other way around. JJ Waipiata. Now, Joyce John is woman's first name, men's first name. It's interesting though too, isn't it? Always fascinated by surnames and first names. Get in touch, people, if you want to be a part of the show. Simon Barnett's tapped out of Celebrity Treasure Island. Did a muscle. Oh, yep, true story. Very poor for the broadcasters. Paul and Gillespie, she went out getting out of the boat. You know, he's gone. You see, that's not a real job. Not match fit. Driving the old microphone. Terrible for broadcasters. Former All Black Andy Leslie married a woman with a Christian name, Leslie. Oh, that's interesting. Leslie. 13 to 10.
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6: Here's a question for you. What fruit am I chopping? You ready? See how good you are with your fruit noises. I'm using a knife. 0800 80 1080. Joan, it's Marcus. Good evening.
7: Hello, Marcus.
6: Hi, Joan.
7: Are you chopping an apple?
6: No.
7: No.
6: That's your one guess.
7: Oh, one guess. Oh, I don't know of any other now at the moment. I have a grandson called Spencer, which I thought was a nice name for him.
6: That's back to front. That should be his surname.
7: Spencer, no, but I haven't finished yet. He likes his name Spencer. And also, I know a couple that live at Tytap and their surname is Spencer. And I have a 99-year-old friend who I visited last week who lives in Spencer Street.
6: I used to live in a Spencer Street.
7: That was off Lincoln Road, Christchurch.
6: Oh, you know, mine was off. Mine was in Auckland.
7: Oh, right. Yes.
6: I wonder why we've got so many Spencer Streets in this country.
7: Spencer, yes, probably is, you know, yes.
6: There's a Spencer Street in Bluff.
7: Oh, is there?
6: Yeah.
7: Mm. Oh, you obviously like living in Bluff. Mm.
6: All the streets in Bluff are named after Irish rivers. Is there an Irish river called the Spencer?
7: Oh, no, never heard of that. No.
6: Haven't you?
7: No.
6: Well, why would it be called that? Okay. What's Spencer's first name? Last name?
7: Godfrey.
6: Jeepers, a lot of letters there, eh? Is Godfrey 7 letters?
7: Yes, yes.
6: What a long name. Goodness, Spencer Godfrey. Almost 9 away from 10 if you want to talk, here till 12. Do jump through hoops. Do jump in if you want to talk. We are talking all manner of stuff tonight. School balls. When was the car such a big deal? Head on midnight if you want to be a part of it. Very good texts.
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4: Six from ten. How are you going, people? We are talking for questions. We're asking questions that people should be, new New Zealanders should be asked in their citizenship test. And there have been some good ones, but we need more. Yes. Now, news around the world, there is much. It's mainly about the ship with the rat people on it. The death ship. Yeah. With the rat virus, with the Kiwi on board. It's not a good thing, is it? So that's a thing. And citizenship and fireworks and roundabouts. So pretty much the show is the same as every other show. If there's different stuff you want to mention, talk about. It's normally about time about now I look at Brent crude. And how much, I say it's going to be 114. It's my guess. It was a persimmon. Just had one pip, which was weird for a persimmon. Gee, it's down. It's down significantly to $101. So there we go. Fuel's going to be cheap. Cheap as chips. Marcus, I knew a family whose surname was Down. They had three sons, one daughter. Bob Down, Neil Down, Ben Down, and Ida Down. Very good. And not even a crude joke. There was a Spencer Street in Hokitika. Marcus, my kids went to school with Sydney, Denver, India, Adelaide, Paris, Bristol, and North. Felt like a geography class. Great, Charlie Ann. Yes, I have a Denver as a child, which is a name I love, Denver. Always good to buy him clothes because you buy sports merchandise with Denver written on it. I think the Denver Nuggets are doing well again. He's not mad on the Denver Nuggets, but he doesn't trust that's his name. He does watch a bit of basketball. Yes, I'm not opposed to place names as children's names. Now, let's get ready for the, let's get set for the next hour, people. If that's a bit of you, then it should be. Citizenship questions, roundabouts, school balls and cars. They must take photos of people arriving, do they? I mean, it's been 40 years since I've been on the school ball circuit. Gosh, Auckland unemployment is 7%. Wow. But get in touch if you want to be on air. 0800 80 1080. And do get in touch. Anything else? That's the spirit. And I'd like to hear from you. Tim's Long at Midnight tonight. But that's the plan. If you want to be a part of the show, I'm with you right through till 12 o'clock tonight. And if you're doing something interesting too, driving or whatever's interesting, do get in touch. But yeah, here till 12 o'clock. My name is Marcus. Welcome. As I say, 0800 80 Teddy and 9292 to text. Although you know these numbers. Email Marcus at newstalkzb.co. You might want to mention fireworks too. Provide more harm than the enjoyment. But let's allow cigarettes. Hypocrites.
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6: It's 10 o'clock. I'm Nina Burton. The president of the Canary Islands is rejecting a plan to let Hunter virus hit cruise ship dock there. Three passengers aboard the MV Hondius have died after it set sail from Argentina around a month ago. Up to 7 cases of the rodent-borne disease have been identified on the ship, and 150 passengers are isolating in cabins, including one New Zealander. The president says there isn't enough information and he can't allow the ship to dock. The Reserve Bank says households and businesses face significant and immediate impacts from the Iran war. Its latest financial stability report warns the conflict particularly affects transport logistics, forestry and fishing businesses. Governor Anna Bremen says our banks are well positioned to weather shocks far worse than we're likely to see. But she says the conflict is definitely affecting our trade and activity and financial markets.
7: From a financial stability perspective, our concern is whether we see an increase in borrowers falling behind on their loan repayments and if we see an increase in business failures.
6: Timaru's mayor is joining the cohort supporting an overhaul of local government. The government's given councils 3 months to put forward merger proposals or it'll force them to join under its own process. Nigel Bowen says they should consider at least merging South Canterbury as an opportunity to be efficient and work towards the next 30 years.
8: I think there'll be some urban pushback in some of the smaller areas, whereas rural communities will be keen because they're largely affected by those regional policy decisions.
6: The Associate Energy Minister says the government's had to contemplate all scenarios, including the worst case of absence of fuel. A deal signed with Singapore this week secures us fuel and Singapore food in times of crisis. Monday's supply update shows petrol dipped slightly to 52.6 days worth. Shane Jones addressed the Auckland Business Chamber today. He says he doesn't want to cause any panic as they're working to keep supplies up.
9: I think if we were to buy more fuel as an option, we would probably only buy options with the ability to store it offshore.
6: A parliamentary select committee is calling for fireworks to be banned, saying the public mood has shifted. The committee considered three petitions for a ban signed by 90,000 people and heard from the SPCA, fire and emergency and retailers. It concluded the harms of personal use outweigh the benefits. National MP and committee member Greg Fleming says he supports a ban, but the government still has to consider the committee report. He says a ban won't happen this parliamentary term, but he hopes it gets serious consideration next term. And the Broadcasting Standards Authority's not

0: long for this world, with Media and Communications Minister Paul Goldsmith announcing today it'll be scrapped. He says the body to monitor TV and radio is past its use-by date and media can self-regulate using the Media Council. No time frame set, but legislation will be drafted in coming months. Paul Goldsmith says times have changed.
1: The world's moved on. It's obvious to everybody how we get our information has changed dramatically, and it was sort of looking after a thin slice of broadcasting, so no longer made sense.
0: In sport, the Hurricanes will be without Cam Roygaard for the run into the Super Rugby playoffs. The All Blacks halfback has suffered a calf strain and is sidelined for 3 to 4 weeks, meaning he could miss the rest of the regular season. The Canes have made 7 changes for Saturday's trip to Moana Pacifica. Meanwhile, Blues coach Vern Cotter has retained Sam Knock and Stephen Perofita at 9 and 10 for their visit to the Crusaders on Friday night. Finlay Christie and Bowden Barrett come off the bench.
2: If you want to get a result anywhere later on the season, especially down at Christchurch, you'll need a strong 23. So it just means that we get game time and a different driver's perspective on the game.
0: The home side have Reviz Rehana at 10 and fourth string first five Cooper Grant coming off the bench. Luke Jacobson and Kyron Tomaifolau are back for the Chiefs as they face the Reds on Friday after sitting out Super Rugby before their bye. Former Golf World number one John Rahm seems resigned to remaining on the LIV Tour next year, despite what form it takes. The Spaniard has reached a deal with the European Tour to pay a fine in order to retain his membership and be available for next year's Ryder Cup. It's been thought some LIV players could return to the PGA Tour next year once Saudi funding for the breakaway circuit is turned off. But Rahm can't see any loopholes in his contract.
3: I'm pretty sure they did a pretty good job when they drafted that, so I don't see many ways out.
0: The coach of the Australian NBL's Adelaide 36ers has stood down a week after signing a contract extension. Wells, who took the club to the grand final series this season, is leaving to spend more time with family in Utah. It comes a day after Dean Vickerman left as coach of Melbourne United. Meanwhile, there's been wins on home court for the Oklahoma City Thunder and Detroit Pistons to start their respective NBA semi-finals series. That's news and sport to 10:05. Marcus Lush is next. Newstalk ZB Weather Watch 24/7. Northland, Taranaki, Coromandel Bay of Plenty and the Central High Country, mostly cloudy with isolated showers developing. Whanganui to Wellington, cloudy periods and isolated showers. Gisborne, Hawke's Bay and Wairarapa, mainly fine with high cloud increasing. Nelson and Marlborough, isolated showers with rain developing. Buller and Grey, a few showers turning to heavy rain. Canterbury, Otago and Southland, scattered rain. Westland and Fiordland, rain with heavy fall spreading. And the Chatham Islands, mostly cloudy with the odd shower. I'm Nina Burton. That's Newstalk ZB News, Sport and Weather to 11:06.
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0: with you till 12. If you've been listening, you'll be caught up with what's going on tonight. So, yeah, join the fray. There might be something that you've resonated with you or something different you want to talk about. You're more than welcome to talk about whatever you want to talk about tonight. 0800 80 1080 and 9292 to text. Enjoyed it. Enjoyed it greatly. So if you've got something, come through. Do come through. Yeah, it's interesting how they got all the different coloured kiwi fruit, but they all taste the same. You think they could actually breed a bit more zest into them or something. Anyway, I'm not complaining, but if you're breeding them for colour, what's the point with that? Hi, Brian, it's Marcus. Welcome. Go, Brian.
1: Hello. Are you there?
0: Yeah, I am, Brian. All here.

0: I'm all ears.
1: Good. Is that you, Marcus?
0: Yes, is that you, Brian?
1: Yep. I'm ringing from Hamilton.
0: Well, I'm listening from Bluff.
1: I've got several things to talk to you about.
0: Perfect.
1: For great a starter.
0: Great start for the hour.
1: Hey?
0: It's a great start for the hour if you've got several things. Perfect.
1: Yeah. First thing is kiwi fruit.
0: Great.
1: I don't know if you've been to Tikawata, but before they put the expressway through by the old wool scarers, do you remember all the roses that grow along the fences there?
0: Yep.
1: That was a mate of mine. He was an old guy, and he was very, very, very, very good on horticulture.
0: Gee.
1: Ken Nobbs was his name. He lived in Tikawata. People would know him. It's up there.
0: Did you say Ken Nobbs?
1: Yeah, well.
0: Yep.
1: And he produced a kiwi fruit. I saw it with my own eyes. Tried it too. And it was completely red like the green ones.
0: Gee. So he invented old
1: These
0: knobs.
1: These red ones they call red, they've only got a red vein through them. Several red veins. This is completely red like a plum inside.
0: Jeepers.
1: And light green. And he was telling me he went to Ruakura when that was going out here of Hamilton. And he went to them and told them and showed them about it. And took the fruit to them and they said there's no market for it. And now he's gone. Well, that's a chance we missed.
0: Oh, did they steal it off him?
1: Yeah. He was such a clever horticulturist. He'd leave all these guys that's on TV and radio today, leave them for dead.
0: Not many horticulturists on radio, are there? Who would you be thinking of?
1: Eh?
0: Not many horticulturists. If you said he'd leave all the guys on radio for dead, who would there be? Like Ian Scarrow?
1: Scarrow knew nothing.
0: Yeah. Wow, gee.
1: So did, what's his name?
0: Reg Chibnall?
1: Chibnall was the best. Chibnall was the best. He was a Hamilton guy too.
0: Well, he was Hamilton, wasn't he? Didn't like the unions, old Reg. He was more handyman, Reg Chibnall, wasn't he?
1: Yeah, Chibnall was very good. And Bill Ward was hopeless.
0: Who?
1: He used to have a garden centre in town there by the courthouse.
0: Who was that?
1: Bill Ward.
0: Oh, yeah, Bill. I quite like Bill Ward.
1: Yeah, and I went and seen him one day. I was talking to him. I knew him personally. And I said to him about it, and I said, where's the Tigers? He said, what do you mean, the Tigers? I said, this place looks like a bloody jungle. I'm expecting Tigers to jump.
0: Now, that's the kiwi fruit. You're good on stuff. What do you want to say about fireworks?
1: Fireworks? Get rid of them. My family never ever celebrated fireworks. We had 8 kids in the family. We never ever celebrated them.
0: Gee,
1: what a criminal activity.
0: What a miserable guy you were. What a miserable father.
1: Eh?
0: What a miserable father.
1: No, it wasn't.
0: Yeah, you were. You deprived all those kids of the greatest day.
1: Eh? No, it wasn't. Dad worked his guts out.
0: You did?
1: My parents worked their guts out. They didn't go to social welfare and get a bloody handout like they do today.
0: Oh, I don't know if many people get handouts today.
1: This is way back in the 50s. And thirdly, I want to talk to you about. You live in Bluff, eh?
0: Yep.
1: Do you know what Bluff was called before? It was called Bluff?
0: Yep.
1: What?
0: Well, you asked me if I know.
1: You know what it was called?
0: Yep.
1: It was called Campbelltown, wasn't it?
0: Yep, it's Campbelltown.
1: That's right. Do you know where the other Campbelltown in New Zealand was?
0: No, I don't. Is it somewhere like near Takaka or somewhere?
1: Yeah, it was in Rongotea, which is west of Palmerston North.
0: Oh, yeah, Palmerston North.
1: And it was called Campbelltown. And the mail used to get all mucked up. And they decided they would change the town name to Rongotea, which had about, 500 people when I lived there, went to school there. It was quite a busy place. It had a big dairy factory, had a blacksmith bakery, you name it. It was all grain merchant place, like homelands and that. It was in a butcher. Only thing we didn't have was a pub. We had seven churches.
0: I don't think they were celebrating. I don't think.

0: And that's, I learned that at school, you know. And, yeah, they changed it from Campbelltown to Rongatea, and then Bluff changed their name from Campbelltown to Bluff. So, yeah, a bit confusing, why not?
1: Good information, Brian. Thank you. Laurie, welcome.
2: Hi, Marcus. Just the thinking the for the citizenship test, I think they should be exempt if they could recite "We don't know how lucky we are." Recite or sing.
1: Yeah, there should be an option to perform an iconic song, shouldn't there?
2: Yeah, and perhaps discuss some of the nuances of it. Yeah, that
1: what a daft thing.
2: the ability to stand for office, I think that even applies to things like Board of Trustees. Years ago, I was in a Board of Trustees election.
1: You'd be great on a Board of Trustees.
2: I end up running a bloody swimming pool for ages.
1: Did you? How was it heated? A burner?
2: No, it wasn't heated, this one. It was an out.
1: You don't know how lucky you are, Laurie.
2: But it was one of those things, you take on the job, and until all your kids have gone through school, you never get, you're stuck with it.
1: You would have been great at that, I would imagine.
2: Get a lot of call-outs for the old, you had the old keys shared out around the summertime.
1: Someone's lost their keys, or someone's got the chlorine mix wrong, or...
2: Oh, it's the code browns that...
1: yeah, not good. You don't want to... Yeah, that's not good, no.
2: But certainly the citizenship... I got married in Samoa, and my wife came across. We already had a son. So when we came to Hokitika and were there for a couple of years, and they went through citizenship at the Hokitika Borough Council, it was in those days, eh? The mayor made a big fuss, put his chains on, and assembled by everybody. And it was only just my wife and my son. So quite a memorable occasion.
1: Did he give you a plant?
2: No, you know, it's one thing. No, he didn't.
1: They give plants a drop of a hat now, because I think they've got council nurseries. They've got hundreds of them, so there's always a plant.
2: No, they put it on an afternoon tea. There were sausage rolls and stuff like that. It was, it's quite memorable. But the Spencer name, I think he was a great poet. You ever been in your tramping, been up into the Spencer Mountains up in Nelson Lakes area?
1: No, I haven't, alas.
2: Prominent Peak is Fairy Queen, which is the name of a poem that Spencer wrote back in, I think he wrote it to Queen Elizabeth I. It's a good area. It's a good.
1: Whereabouts are they to the west of? Are they to the east of Nelson? The west,
2: south. Well, it's west of Nelson Lakes National Park. So if you're headed down in from Lake Rotoroa, south of there, keep going and over a couple of passes here. It's and it almost partway down to the Lewis Pass too. Basically, sort of you can hook up. The tracks that will sort of bring you onto the St James Walkway as well, probably.
1: When you talk about your wife and your son, did they have to do training to be a citizen, or was it just a ceremony, or do they have to go to classes?
2: No, it was just a ceremony. They had to swear an oath, and they got a certificate and that sort of stuff. My son was only, he was only 2 years old at the time, so I think two or three. It's interesting. I think it seems to be, a lot of people seem to be, think that there should be some sort of ceremony, and that they actually do acknowledge, some of the New Zealand rights, especially those come from country where, they think women shouldn't be able to vote and that sort of stuff. Apparently, in Australia, it's become quite... called for. I think it's become quite popular that the residents actually acknowledge, certain things that which we take for granted.
1: I'm sure Pauline Hanson's driving it though, isn't she?
2: I'm not too sure. Actually, she's making

0: is making a bit of a comeback these days. Here,
1: oh, she's going for the Senate, so she can go and be Prime Minister, I think.
0: Yeah, yeah.
1: Brilliant. I'm going to run, Laurie. Nice to talk. 18 past 10.
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1: Lines free. How are you? What's happening? A bit of talk about fireworks. Once again, they're talking about banning them. Now, Winston Peters has got involved. Well, I say Winston Peters, New Zealand First. They're involved with that. We're talking a bit about roundabouts. I nearly got T-boned on one today from the left. Wasn't a nice feeling either. And questions for the citizenship ceremony. Yeah. So, 20 questions or something, what do you want to ask them? And we did talk a bit about the difference between residency and citizenship. I think once you are a citizen, you can get a passport. That seems to be the big difference. And run for local office. So that's what we have talked about so far tonight. Now, if you've got other stuff, good. You're more than welcome to come through. I'll have a bit of a look around at the world websites to see what's happening. I think there's a sense of optimism that there might be an agreement. But really, how would you? This is about the Strait of Hormuz. I can't see there being anything lasting. But that seems to be reflected in the cheaper price of gas. Although it hasn't really been a fair barometer. I mean, the gas has really pivoted up and down. I have relatives in Northern Ireland, Thompson McCulloch, and my maiden name was Thompson. I used to love Guy Fawkes. It just needs shifting back 3 months to the 5th of August. No fire risk, get dark early, win-win, ban the fun police. I'm with you. I can tell the difference between kiwi fruit, red, yellow or green, blindfolded. The red especially is it's more tropical. Oh, you mean eating them or looking at them? Let the hard fruit soften so enjoy the varied flavours. We grew gold and green 20 years ago up north. I find the gold kiwi fruit sickly sweet, definitely lacking in the tartness. I love the green ones. Not red ones, a non-event. Spectrum, this is Marcus, welcome.
9: Yeah, g'day Marcus, first time caller, long time listener.
1: Lovely to hear from you, Spectrum.
9: Yeah, awesome. How are you doing, man?
1: Yeah, good, thank you.
9: So did you almost get T-boned at a roundabout, the way you say?
1: Yep.

0: That's crazy, eh? Because roundabouts are designed so we shouldn't, they shouldn't happen. How did that happen? Did you not see the car coming from the left? Or?
1: Well, I was coming to the roundabout.
0: Yeah.
1: And looked to my right.
0: Yeah, as you do.
1: As you do, then went ahead, and then the car came screeching in from the left.
0: From the left?
1: Yeah.
0: Going the wrong way around the roundabout?
1: No, from the left as I passed through.
0: Oh, yeah, on a double roundabout, were you?
1: Yeah, although it wouldn't have made much difference if it was double or single, would it?
0: Yeah, no, true, actually, yeah. So they didn't see you coming?
1: No.
0: Because I remember
1: they'd misjudged my speed or something.
0: Yeah, sometimes it's hard. And I remember I was working for a construction company in Central Otago, and we built this roundabout at the shot over, it goes down to the shot over river.
1: Yep.
0: And we landscaped it. And then a couple of weeks later, we had to rip it all out. And what they did was they built it up real high and made this big mountain. We're wondering why, and they said it's, you shouldn't be able to see what's coming from opposite you, if you know what I mean.
1: Oh, yeah, okay.
0: So you just look into your right, and that's where a lot of these little roundabouts, was it called a little roundabout, was it?
1: Yeah.
0: Yeah. So the people are looking, you know, they're looking straight through to see what's coming from the other side of them instead of actually just focusing on what's coming from their right, like he did. Yeah. You know what? And Guy Fawkes, I reckon we should keep it, but like that listener caller said before, let's move it back to the winter time where it's, you know, a bit wetter and then nothing's going to catch on fire. It's darker earlier, so we don't have to keep the kids up till fucking midnight.
1: That makes language. That makes sense. Yeah, I will excuse the language. That makes sense to me.
0: Yeah, that's good thinking right there, right? How come we haven't thought of that a long time ago?
1: I'll find out. Spectrum, nice to talk to you. Thank you for that. 25 past 10. Good evening. Welcome, Marcus, till 12. 0800 8. Simon Barnett has gone from, all the broadcasters have gone from Wheel of the Century, Barnett and Gillespie. Gillespie fell out of the boat. Barnett fell during one of the, I don't watch the show. So that's happened. Shock exit. Yep. So that's the plan there. That's what's happened. This cruise ship has been turned away from the Canary Islands. This is the ship that, no, gee, I tell you what, their old shares will be down. But the three cases have been evacuated. I don't know how they must have chopped them off. Well, they might have taken them off I did see an IRB, a rib, one of those rib things. Don't know where it went. Doesn't sound like a pleasant illness to have. Severe illness, symptoms including fever, fatigue, muscle aches, cough, shortness of breath, and fluid in the lungs. Doesn't sound like a barrel of fun, does it? You stay clear of the rats. But, yeah. Do get in touch. My name is Marcus. Welcome. 0800 80 1080 and 9292 to text. Anything else? That's the plan. Oh, that's right. It's going to look at the news around the world for you. Do, do, do, do, do, do, do, do, do, do. Anything earth-shattering happening? Oh. Deadly cruise ship rat virus reaches Switzerland as Canary Islands refuse to let vessel dock after three died. Now, this is a Daily Mail story. How would it have reached Switzerland? A man who had been on board the cruise has been treated in Zurich after developing symptoms following his return to Switzerland. It's spreading far and wide. It's all around the world now. Super spreader. Jeepers. Goodness. So that's what we are talking about. Well, that's what I'm talking about. You're talking about other stuff tonight. An ambulance boat

0: with people wearing hazmat suits, went to the ship, but where did they take the people to? They might have taken those people to Cape Verde. It's sort of unclear where everyone is now. It'd be a great film. Do you think it'd be a good film? I was always waiting for the film about those people that went down to the Titanic in that submarine. We haven't seen that yet, have we? Now, Claire Nielsen, who was in Fawlty Towers, has died at the age of 89. She was the one whose husband clashed with Basil over the Waldorf salad. The episode explored a perceived gulf in sophistication between America and Britain during the 70s. Her agent had previously spoken about her agent's fury after she told him she'd accept the role, as they feared playing such a part would ruin her career. That's the latest for you. She was 89. So there we go. If you want to talk on air about anything of those, any of those things, that's the plan. And I'm with you till 12 o'clock tonight. So 0800 80 1080 and 9292 to text. Email me if you like. Haven't spoken to a Spectrum before. Enjoy that. 10:30, Nina Headlines, please.
1: Thank you, Marcus. Hopes the Iran war won't bring a big bump in unemployment. Stats NZ data shows the rate reached 5.3% in the March quarter, down from 5.4% in the 3 months to December. It's expected to rise throughout 2026. Workplace Relations Minister Brooke Van Velden says the government's pay equity changes simplified the law. It's a year since it contentiously extinguished claims and made it harder to lodge new ones in legislation passed under urgency. And a new course aims to help parents navigate social media with kids. The program, developed by Spark and support group Parenting Place, gives families step-by-step tools to help at home. More at 11 or go to nzherald.co.nz.
0: Thanks, Nina. 29 to 11. Good evening, people of New Zealand. If you want to start the whole discussion this hour, or this half hour, let me know what's happening. There is talk that fireworks will be banned. New Zealand First seems to be in favour of that. They've reignited the campaign. New Zealand First is promising to push Cabinet toward a ban. Three different signatures got 96, three different petitions got 96,000 signatures, which to me doesn't sound that many. 2%? Would it be? 10%, 500,000? Yeah, it's not many. So that's something you might want to mention too. But yeah, if you want to talk on here, that's all good. Keep those texts coming. Forgot about the texts. In Arkells Bay, Auckland, there is a roundabout, an intersection that is literally just painted onto the road. No central Rhode Islands, no raised asphalt, nothing. I've been meaning to complain about... Excuse me, 3, 4, 5, 6, 7, 8. I've been meaning to complain about it because the amount of near misses is unreal. I often pull up and see two cars are sitting there staring at each other having a Mexican standoff. Roundabouts are awesome, not like this. Yeah, move fireworks to winter when all the animals are hibernating. What animals hibernate in New Zealand? You say all the animals are hibernating. I think that's just hedgehogs, isn't it? Could someone tell me what other animals would hibernate in New Zealand? I've never asked that question before. Marcus, I think there should be one question to do with Māori culture, more for the naming of places and our national anthem, etc. Cheers, Patrick. You don't know what that question should be. I'm sure people have suggestions. What animals hibernate in New Zealand? If someone says, shirt, cheer, bro, after you hold a

0: door open for them. They are insulting your heritage, asking where the nearest church is, expressing profound gratitude.
1: Yeah.
0: Anyway, all these questions and your calls, please.
2: 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The new studio album. And this summer, they're bringing it to Aotearoa. 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
0: Oh, let me sit up and let me see if I can encourage you to come through with a bit of a second flurry, people. I'm still getting over that guy saying he wouldn't let, the anti-Guy Fawkes guy, we wouldn't want to revisit it. Bats hibernate. Well, they don't really hibernate, they go into a torpor. I haven't, as an adult, seen a bat, which I'm quite keen to do. But people want to move Guy Fawkes. I don't have a problem with that. Just hold on to your fireworks, let them off later on, would be the answer to that one. But it's kind of a celebration of the coming of summer, which I think is quite a big deal. Now, we are talking about... Oh, the other thing was about when did cars become a big deal for school ball? That's become a very big thing now, hasn't it? Driving cars to get there. See, I don't know, that seems a little bit, not lame, but I can't quite work that one out. Here's something for you people. Let me chuck some other suggestions at you. This day in 2023, Charles III and Camilla were crowned king and queen. Then, of course, he had the fight with the fountain pen. And has been fairly underwhelming since. The final episode of Friends was aired this day in 2004. The Channel Tunnel was opened this day in 1994. This day in 1954, RB Roger Bannister became the first person to go sub four. And this day in 1937, the Hindenburg went up in flames. Ah, the humanity. I think that's the famous quote from that one. Scientists want to make red lights be red for longer to force people to switch to walking. Is that a good idea?

0: I suspect I know what you're going to say about that. And we're asking what questions should be on the New Zealand citizenship exam. Applicants would need to sit the test in person at supervised examination sites. This is Brooke van Velden stuff. Van Velden said it wasn't a response to the incident, but had been born out of a feeling for ministers that we have lost a sense of what it means to be a New Zealander. Well, you might have, but I haven't. So don't speak for us in your divisive ways. Because to me, that's it's just stirring, I think. The exam would build on the broad process by requiring that applicants show they understood what they are signing up for. In place by middle of next year. They're saying it's similar to a value pledge. So it's something else you might want to mention. Cicadas would be hibernating in New Zealand. Insects, you might be right about this. Marcus, these Q&A for immigrants is nonsense. It looks like an excuse for accepting out-of-order people without being blamed. Well, that's a different slant on it. It's pretty interesting. At 20 away from 11 o'clock here till midnight.
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0: Oh yes, come on people, I've killed the discussion, which I don't feel very good about. We went on well for the first couple of hours. So if you want to do a bit of a relaunch of topics, or if there's something different, just not about MMP again. Took me a day to recover from that discussion, with people 30 years on not understanding how it worked and no will to learn how it worked. That was a frustrating thing. I wish I could silo my frustration more and leave that in yesterday. But it did stay with me a bit, that. I thought, jeepers creepers. And these are dyed-in-the-wool people to vote for one particular party but don't understand how the system works. Oh, well. I guess I should celebrate people's right to be different. So that is that. And getting T-boned. Your worst crash you've had at a roundabout. And getting T-boned. That's one of the things we could talk about tonight.

0: great questions for your citizenship test, what people should be asked. Because I think, I mean, you get people to answer the right questions, but you can't change people's attitudes. You can't teach people to be New Zealanders, I don't think. I mean, jeepers creepers. Anyway, all that and more, 17 to 10, 11. Hello, Pauline. This is Marcus. Welcome.
1: Hello, Marcus. This questionnaire business, I think it would be interesting to have a look at it and see if we could answer the questions ourselves.
0: Yeah, and that would be great, but I don't think they've come up with it yet.
1: No. It would be ironic if we stumbled and failed the test.
0: Well, I think probably most New Zealanders would fail. If they can't understand MMP after 30 years, how would they go on what it is to be? That probably is the irony. Most New Zealanders
1: wouldn't
0: pass.
1: You've hit the nail on the head, Marcus, when you said that we probably would fail, because most of us have been born here, we've been raised here, we have our lifestyles, and we understand that. We obey the law, most of us.
0: Yeah.
1: So you're right. We probably would fail something that they concocted in Parliament to test people who want to live here.
0: No doubt we will get discussions of those questions. I'm sure they will be widely publicised. Pauline, thank you. Good evening, Jimmy. This is Marcus. Welcome.
2: Yeah, evening. Marcus, how are you?
0: Yeah, good. Thank you, Jimmy.
2: It's good. Hey, listen, took him about round about. I met him a few years ago. He's a young fella. Drove a 5-ton truck. 3 o'clock in the morning, going through a small town. And I actually went through the roundabout. I was busy trying to change a cassette. And I went straight to the roundabout into the rose bushes and everything else. Took out a few of those on the way through.
0: Were you okay?
2: Pardon?
0: Were you okay?
2: Okay.
0: Were you injured?
2: No, just my pride.
0: Yeah, fair enough.
2: My first time on a 5-ton truck, yeah, but the funny thing is, when I went back through that afternoon, made a bit of a mess through the roundabout, and stopped to pull over and ask what happened, and someone had driven through, and I had a rose bush, and I had a rose bush stuck under the front of my diff.
0: Well, that's funny.
2: Yeah. Just another thing, you're talking about immigration, I was just curious. The difference, the criteria for a refugee and an immigrant, are they the same? Are they similar? Where they get questioned?
0: Look, I don't know that, but I would think that if you're a refugee, that would be different criteria because you're coming from. Yeah, look, it's something that's interesting because I couldn't really answer that. So, yeah. I would imagine I would imagine they would be a lot more welcoming for refugees.
2: Yeah, I just think that it's a bit of a backdoor thing to come through.
0: Yeah.
2: I mean, obviously they come from countries of, I don't know, it'd be war-torn countries and things like that. I was just curious about that was all. If anyone knows, then, yeah.
0: I'll see if I can find out anything about that too, Jimmy. Thank you. Quite interesting because in the south at the moment, in Invercargill, we have taken a while back, probably a decade ago, we had a large number of Colombian refugees. And in Invercargill at the moment, the last couple of years, there's been a large number of people coming to Invercargill from the Congo, Congolese, a big community, several hundred. At the schools and, families, so of all ages. So, and that's certainly, been an interesting thing for Invercargill and with all those wraparound supports that they need for those people. And I think there are challenges with it also, with work and all sorts of stuff, but it seems to be going. And I don't quite know why, I think this was the previous government who decided that that was a place for them, but it seems to have gone well. I think over the years, a lot of different groups I remember once upon a time,

0: in the 80s, maybe in the 90s. There are a large, and I better get this right, there are a large number of people that came to Dunedin, and I'm pretty sure they were from Cambodia, like a really big group. I don't know why they went to Dunedin, but it sort of became a, happened to meet a guy at the casino that had come there. I think most of them ended up going to Australia. But yeah, it was a really big group that went there. Might have been the 90s or the 80s. With the Khmer Rouge. I think about 1,200 went to Dunedin. It's a real big deal. Now, if the Khmer Rouge, or Khmer Rouge came to power in the 70s, but yeah, and that was So that's the situation there. But 10 away from 11 if you want to talk.
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0: Just let me check out the texts. The lines are there for you. Hi everyone. Wondering if anyone knows who decides which community groups get lotto funds. You don't know the answer to that. Someone might know. Whatever happened to ex-Auckland City Council Cathy Casey, whom was a visitor to Wellington Parliament to deliver a previous campaign to ban fireworks a few years ago? Now an invisible Facebook profile after a City Vision photo report's got unwelcome attention as a pop-up media poster on Facebook at a pre-local body community hall candidate event. Marcus Runabouts, a mate of mine, thought he would be an idiot and drove over a roundabout island in his Land Rover. Didn't realise the barrier was hidden by bushes. And took out his entire suspension and the body stuck in the middle. Took a crane to remove it, a $100 fine. Refugees don't have an English language requirement. And we tend to accept families rather than individuals. They also tend to be put in their own ethnic group so they can establish their communities, Elizabeth. I'm sure most New Zealanders would fail the driver's license test if they took it tomorrow, and probably our test to be New Zealanders. Marcus, about a month ago, TVNZ app did an update, and since then the app hasn't been working properly. Wishlist not showing any of all of my saved programs, lots of lagging and very slow. Yeah, we have talked about that a couple of weeks back. People were up on that.

0: There are certain spots and locations around the country where many drivers over many decades have tooted their car horn, either to pay homage to someone's memory or an old myth of good luck if you toot your horn three times. Do you do this anywhere and why? Years ago, I was on an intercity bus when the driver sounded her horn at a huge boulder somewhere along the Takapo Plains. She said the rock had spiritual meaning for travellers. Marcus, what's wrong with trying to stop Fanatics or Brendan Tarrant of the world coming to New Zealand? Why would you knock these initiatives? Well, a 20 question is not going to stop these initiatives. It's ridiculous. No one's going to think, oh, well, I don't know the answer to that. I'm not going to become a New Zealander. It's a crazy thing to think that they could actually work out the people that are wrong by 20 questions. Think about it. They'll be the standard questions people hand them around. It's not going to stop someone like that. Although David's onto it. Surely you'd have to ask him the question, what is the onion dip recipe? Well, it's quite interesting, the onion dip recipe, because the only thing you ever use reduced cream for, isn't it? There we go. That's people's thoughts on that. 0800 80 1080 and 9292 to text. 4 away from 11 here till 12 o'clock. Tim Beveridge at midnight tonight. So that's some of the stuff that we have talked about. But a lot's happening tonight with the old, well, lots happening on this day in history. Roger Bannister, the Hindenburg, friends, and Camilla and Charles are crowned king and queen. Looks like Camilla's not really loving it. You'd think. That's the impression I have got. Now, the three suspected patients with this rat virus are on the way to the Netherlands. I'm not quite sure how. They had a boat that went to get them. Several sick passengers had already been airlifted from the ship. The ship's doctor had the virus. But I'm not quite sure how they've got to the Netherlands. It's not clear from anything that I've read. There would be some fairly complicated air transfers involved, and I would say some fairly complicated medical insurance claims. So, yeah, I don't know what to say about that. I'm just trying to find some more information about that now. But can't get it. But people have left that ship and are now in Switzerland. Just friendly trying to get some more information. They weren't allowed to dock in the Canary Islands. So there's aerial shots of an ambulance boat carrying crew members wearing hazmat suits as they arrive at the port after approaching the pilot door on the starboard side of the cruise ship Envy. So maybe they got them there. So, yeah, I don't know the full details of how they managed to do that medevac. That will probably come out in the next couple of days or two. Getting ready for the Hour of Power. People, if you want to talk, that's the plan. My name is Marcus. Welcome. The last two episodes of Coronation Street had the first 5 minutes of last week's episode each day this week that it changed. Very strange. Don't comment on that. Didn't watch it. But, yeah, if you want to talk, if you want to be on air, get in touch for the final hour. Marcus till 12, 0800. You know the rest. Keep dialing. Catch you.
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1: Mike Hosking, Ryan Bridge, Marcus Lush, Jason Pine. 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
2: It's 11 o'clock. I'm Nina Burton. The president of the Canary Islands is rejecting a plan to let the Hunter virus hit cruise ship dock there. Three passengers aboard the MV Hondius have died after it set sail from Argentina around a month ago. Up to seven cases of the rodent-borne disease have been identified on the ship, and 150 passengers are isolating in cabins, including one New Zealander. The president says there isn't enough information and he can't allow the ship to dock. The government's tolling the final bell for the Broadcasting Standards Authority with no decision yet on when the axe will fall. Media and Communications Minister Paul Goldsmith announced the decision this morning, saying it's past its use-by date in the online age. Publishers are expected to self-regulate. ACT says the government should move faster, but Goldsmith says no date has been set.
3: It relies on the legislation being passed, and we're a very busy government, and so I'll be going to the Leader of the House and my colleagues trying to get it through as quickly as possible.
2: A jury's been taken through the harrowing moment a car fatally struck Nelson policewoman Lynn Fleming early on New Year's Day last year. Driver Hayden Tasker's on trial, accused of murder at the High Court in Christchurch, but argues it was manslaughter. Constable Jonathan Frizz told the court he was talking from his car to Fleming and Senior Sergeant Adam Ramsey when they were hit, also severely injuring Ramsey. Frizz says the vehicle left them nowhere to go.
4: Stopped any sort of point of escape, but just went straight at them. After it struck them, it looked to sort of steer and turn to the right to just carry on taking off.
2: Hopes the Iran war won't bring a big bump in unemployment. Stats NZ data shows the rate reached 5.3% in the March quarter, down from 5.4% in the 3 months to December. It's expected to rise throughout 2026. Infometrics principal economist Brad Olson says they're not expecting mass firings.
5: It's more that those hiring intentions are likely to be more subdued, i.e. businesses probably won't be, I guess, as keen to hire into the future just because of how uncertain things are.
2: A coronial inquest has concluded into the death of Whangarei Boys student Kanan Patera in the local Abbey Caves. The 15-year-old drowned 3 years ago on a school trip held despite heavy downpours and an orange weather warning. Open Justice reporter Shannon Pittman says a former Board of Trustees member spoke today, accepting there weren't clear guidelines on cancellations. She says a lot of lessons have come out of this.
6: There's been clearly only victims outside of just Kanan's whānau, that the teachers and also the other students who were involved.
2: Workplace Relations Minister Brooke Van Velden says the government's pay equity changes simplified the law. It's a year since it contentiously extinguished claims and made it harder to lodge new ones and legislation passed under urgency. Unions and the Human Rights Commission launched a campaign urging the UN to consider whether it's systemic discrimination against women. And a new course aims to help parents navigate social media with kids. The program, developed by Spark and support group Parenting Place, gives families step-by-step tools

0: to help at home. Parenting Places' Sheridan Eckertones told Heather Duplessy-Allen teens can be overwhelmed by social media.
1: The course is built to give parents the understanding of what are the risks and how, most importantly, do we walk alongside them.
0: In sport, Cam Royegaard may not be seen again for the Hurricanes until the Super Rugby playoffs. The All Blacks halfback has suffered a calf strain and is out for 3 to 4 weeks. If he requires all 4 weeks to get back to speed, he wouldn't be available again for the Canes until the quarterfinals. The Canes, meanwhile, have made 7 changes for their visit to Moana Pacifica on Saturday. Elsewhere, the Highlanders get Caleb Tangitoa back from a head knock for their must-win game against the Waratahs, while the Chiefs are going to be without their own pace weapon, Leroy Carter, until the quarterfinals. Blues coach Vaughn Cotter has preached a pragmatic approach for his side's visit to the Crusaders Friday night as they chase a 4th straight win as the playoff seeding race heats up.
2: It's not a better test than Crusaders down there, but we've got another one the week after the Hurricanes and then we've got the Chiefs. So really it's looking at these 3 games at the end of the season, seeing what we can get out of it. Content will be important, content combination, having everybody available.
0: Cotter has put the in-form Anton Segner on the bench along with Finlay Christie and Bowden Barrett. Chet Holmgren has led the Oklahoma City Thunder with 24 points and 12 rebounds in a 108-90 game win over the LA Lakers in the NBA Western Conference semis. The Detroit Pistons have clinched Game 1, 111-101 in the Eastern Conference series against the Cleveland Cavaliers. And the boss of LIV Golf League insists they're not going to fold despite Saudi Arabia withdrawing its financial heft. The Saudi Public Investment Fund will wave goodbye to the breakaway circuit after this year, leaving LIV to find alternative backing or shut down. But LIV CEO Scott O'Neill, in his first public remarks since the PIF withdrawal, says they believe they have something worth saving.
3: This is a place that golfers want to play. This is a really, really special community, and it's different. In the most important sport in the world, it's also the loneliest sport in the world. And this is a place where you show up like family. And so I have a lot of confidence that this is a place players want to be.
0: 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Northland, Te Taranaki, Coromandel, Bay of Plenty and the Central High Country, mostly cloudy with isolated showers developing. Whanganui to Wellington, cloudy periods and isolated showers. Gisborne, Hawke's Bay and Wydad Upper, mainly fine with high cloud increasing. Nelson and Marlborough, isolated showers, rain developing. Buller and Grey, a few showers turning to rain with heavy falls. Canterbury, Otago and Southland, scattered rain. Westland and Fiordland, rain with heavy falls. And the Chatham Islands, mostly cloudy with the odd shower. I'm Nina Burton. That's Newstalk ZB News, Sport and Weather to 6 past 11.
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1107. Greetings. A text. Learned about the Hindenburg on the Waltons. John Boy went as a reporter. I don't have much recollection of that. I love the Waltons, but maybe I didn't know what the Hindenburg was then. Of course, the Hindenburg was not the world's worst airship disaster. But I don't know why it's the most famous one. Maybe someone is a fan of Zeppelins or dirigibles. And I didn't know that about John Boy. And that is probably the most interesting text I've had tonight, because I love the Waltons and the backstories. So thank you to the person that sent that. And if anyone wants to talk about dirigibles,

And why the Hindenburg is the most famous one? Probably because there was footage. Because there have been aircrew disasters, or there have been dirigible disasters when twice as many people have died. Like the Akron. So the situation with John Boy and the Hindenburg. John Boy wins a writing competition and is awarded the opportunity to witness and write a story on the arrival of the Hindenburg airship. Ah, yes, we can see where this is going. Kurt becomes upset when he finds it difficult to spend a time alone with his wife, Mary Ellen. This is later on in the series when Mary Ellen was wed. Prologue. They always had a prologue with that gorgeous voice. In the spring, oh, it was his voice, it was John Boy's voice. In the spring of 1937, my family and I were totally unaware that a truly catastrophic event was about to take place and that I would be there to witness it. The synopsis is John Boy is busy putting another edition of the Blue Ridge Chronicle to bed. His parents are adjusting to their growing empty nest as the children are quickly building lives of their own. A foot pedal breaks on John Boy's press just as he's making progress on completing the edition. John offers to weld the part back on for a six-month half-page ad in the paper. John Boy wins a competition to cover the story of the arrival of the Hindenburg. He arrives in Lakehurst, New Jersey, and meets hard-drinking season reporter Stuart Henry, who gives him a ride to the airfield. John Boy is astounded by the spectacle of seeing the airship arrive, but then is dumbfounded when he witnesses the explosion and aftermath of the disaster. He returns home but is unable to put the horrific experience into words. Grandpa calls him down to the living room where Ike Godsey, Mrs. Brimmer, the Baldwin sisters and members of his family present him with a certificate of appreciation for his achievement. When they ask him to describe what he saw, his frustration bursts out and shocks his audience. John brings him a piece of Mrs. Brimmer's cake and offers him some advice on how to deal with his dilemma. Goodness, it's pretty interesting, isn't it? The next morning, John Boy goes up to the mountain with his father to cut down some trees. As John Boy swings his axe, he relives his experience in Lakehurst, and as the tree falls, so does the Hindenburg in his mind. He describes what he experiences to a father, the words so eloquently from his mouth, as he expresses the emotion of what he witnessed. John tells his son that he is ready to write his story now. There we go. That's a bit of a Walton segue for you. So if you want to talk about dirigibles, Marcus, there was a 70s movie called The Hindenburg. We saw it in Queen Street. Bob, I might have seen that. I need your calls tonight. It's the final hour. Anything goes in the final hour. Roundabouts, citizenship tests, dirigibles. I feel I'm saying dirigibles incorrectly because I believe, I don't know if a Zeppelin is a dirigible. I don't know if they're the same things. I don't know if they're synonymous when it comes to lighter than air aircraft. Who's doing something interesting as we speak now? Who's in their shed building something fun? Not me. But get in touch here till midnight. Marcus is the name. Welcome. And anything else that you... Oh, we did talk about fireworks. No one cares about fireworks anymore. No one wants them. No one doesn't want them. It feels like it's something no longer that gets people up and running. The only thing that annoys me about fireworks when people ring up and say, why should we celebrate what he did? Because what we are doing is celebrating people. So we're celebrating for what someone didn't. That's the point. But that's subtle, isn't it, for people? But yes. Now, if there's something different you want to talk about, then I don't have a problem with that tonight for the final hour.
and enjoyed that waltz and trim.

0: Good. And that's fine. I'm topic agnostic between now and 12. There's something else you can mention. You might want to mention, oh, by the way, I didn't really follow it. But there was a change. I think there's going to be a change in our petrol preparedness, which everyone's got quite bored with by now, isn't it? Oh, by the way, with Roger Bannister, who ran the mile this day 72 years ago, since then, since he ran sub four, the world record for the mile has only been lowered 18 times over 73 years. That's kind of extraordinary, isn't it? And hopefully that young Kiwi will do it within the next 5 years. That would be exciting, wouldn't it, to have that owned again? But yes, come on. My name is Marcus. Welcome here till 12 o'clock if you want to talk before the end. If there's something different, good. I'm not too fussed what it's on about for the last hour, but just make your effort on this cold night. Marcus, the world is going to become like the Bicentennial Man. Robin Williams and co. already knew what the world was coming to. Great movie. Maybe someone could explain that to me. It's not a movie I'm familiar with. Marcus, fireworks are too expensive. Very good point. Yeah, I don't know why they are, but certainly people have felt the love. And maybe it's because the sellers are trying to make more money because they know they're not going to be around for too long, but you're quite right. They seemed extortionately priced this year. Oh, by the way, I'm just seeing on Al Jazeera, Brent crude below $100, 98. First time it's gone sub 100 for a while. That's interesting. Well, it's interesting to me. I'll pop that caveat on it. 16 minutes past 11 o'clock.
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5: 18 past 11. Hello, Michael. It's Marcus. Welcome.
6: Just a short while ago, I heard you mention something about a project you're doing or something in the shed, and anything sort of goes. So it's only taken me about 3 days, so it's not a major project. But about 20-odd years ago, when my four eldest children were aged 5, 6, 7, and 8, we had a kitchen table, and it was solid wood, and I could only just lift one end.

0: of it. That's how heavy it was. And had this idea that it was a nice table, and these kids were, you know, wanting to get them to do something. So I sectioned the table into tabletop into 12 sections, and gave them all some paints and brushes. And over a period of about a week or 10 days, had them each draw or paint three images in their assigned space on the table. And then I covered it with a heavy varnish, and that was our kitchen table until they left home, you know, sort of all left home about 5 years ago, so 15 years kitchen table. And then I had this idea last week that it's gathering, not gathering dust, it was gathering junk in the house and not doing anything other than taking up floor space. Next door to the dining room, I've got a what used to be a garage. It's a 3-foot stud, no ceiling, so the rafters are exposed. So I had this idea that I would hang the table up from the rafters as like a piece of art, because that's really what it was. It was the art of my four eldest children 20 years ago. And as I said, I could hardly lift one end. That's why it's taken me 3 days with inch by inch and ratchets and ropes and everything to sling it up into the rafters. And I finished it just on dark today. So I haven't seen it in the daylight yet, because I've got no power, no electricity, so I've only got a camping headlamp on my head. But, so that's just my little project, for want of a better word.
1: Did the varnish stay? Has it stayed varnished and complete the whole time?
0: Yes, it has. I think it was Cabot's. Not that I'm got shares in the company, but it was Cabot's floor varnish. So it's really, really tough. And 15 years of abuse by the kids, and as I said, no power, so we'd have candles on it, so there'd be candle wax drop on it. It's probably 99.9% of it's fine. It just had a couple of chips taken off it, probably bigger, not much bigger than a 50-cent piece, and a couple of the edges were a little bit down to the. I did a base coat first, a white base coat, so the paint would stick better. So pretty much, yeah, as it was 20 years ago.
1: And how many kids painted it, Michael?
0: Four.
1: And they must have put, for it to still be wanted to be displayed now, they must have put some effort into it and done it in a nice way. Is that right?
0: Yeah, well, I guided them a bit. The in the corner, each of the four corners, I asked them to draw and cut out a person, a figure. So you've got and then they use that as a template to paint over and inside, so that it was their version of a person, and they had to go through the process of cutting the paper out and everything. And so you've got the idea of a 5, 6, 7, 8 year old's version of what a person looked like, and that in itself is quite interesting.
1: Really,
0: because
1: interesting.
0: Of the development over those, you know, 3 or 4 years of what that is. And then the two big girls on the centre of each of the long sides and short sides, I gave them a rectangular piece to paint, and one vertical and one horizontal each, and asked them, I think the first one that I asked them to do was paint a scenery with trees and mountains and sky and sun and people and just whatever they wanted, but some sort of scenery, which they duly did. And then the second their third painting, I let them do whatever they felt they wanted to do. And the boys, being only 5 and 6, I sort of asked them to do some sort of scene painting, and most of their scene paintings, or both of them actually, and they were diagonally opposite each other on the centre of the long side, so they weren't beside each other. Their own ones weren't beside each other or opposite, so diagonal. Interesting, their landscape ones involved a whole lot of horizontal brush strokes of varying colours, and the colours were quite, especially by the 6-year-old, the colours weren't mixed.
2: Yeah.
0: The 5-year-old colour's a bit more mixed, but

0: once again, horizontal. And then when I asked them to do, said they could do now whatever they wanted, most of both of them is, majority of the space they covered is brown because they pretty much mixed all the paints and most of the brush strokes are vertical. So it's quite interesting, the similarities and differences, if you like, between both the boys and the girls, but also the age difference between a five-year-old and an eight-year-old.
1: Now, Michael, you said you've got no power there because you're off the grid. Are you remote, or is it just are you way in the back blocks, or are you just in an ordinary place just with no power?
0: It's what is it, about 400 yards to the letterbox, 1.5 kilometres from the post office.
1: Wow!
0: It's on a what was a larger block of land developed for kiwi fruit. But the bit I got, 6 hectares, 16 acres, was deemed too steep and not good enough to plant and kiwi fruit, so it was left as a bit of native bush with a few pines. And when my wife and I were looking for a place, we didn't want to live in town because I'd lived in a tent for about 10 years travelling, and so I didn't want to be in town. And we found this place. And we could afford to buy the land, but we didn't have enough money to put electricity in because it was like 400 yards from the from the road, and it had to go across a stream, so couldn't afford to put the power on. And I built the shed and everything that we live in and whatever. And as I said, I'd been in a tent for about 10 years, so I didn't have any electronic or electrical things myself anyway. And my wife was happy enough, so it just sort of evolved, not as a matter of, I suppose it was choice, but it wasn't an initial choice, if you like. It was driven initially by lack of money.
1: And what part of the country are you in?
0: Bay of Plenty.
1: And all the kids are shot through now?
0: Yeah, except for the youngest. There was about a nine-year gap, and so we've got what is she now? She just turned 15. But all the big, first 4 years, they've all shot through, as you said. Yep. And that's why the table's not getting used anymore. So I thought, well, it's a shame just to have it sitting there covered in old newspapers and, you know, suitcases and what have you, just whatever, taking up floor space. So I thought, oh no, I'll do something with it to showcase it, if you like.
1: Really nice story, Michael. Thanks for coming through. Interesting things you're doing in your sheds tonight. That might be one of the topics or anything else tonight before 12. If you want to be a part of it, 0800 80 1080. If there's anything else you want to talk about tonight, it's the plan. Anything goes for the final flurry. Questions for the New Zealand citizen test, which I think is a daft idea. And I'm sure most of you do too. 20 questions. Goodness me. How tokenistic is that? Anyhow, 0800 80 1080. Keep those texts coming. Marcus, I have a server yet ring made from the metal of a German airship which crashed at Billerike. I apologise if I pronounced that wrong. Billerike in 1916. There were two that crashed in that area. One of them was shot down. I'm not sure why the other one crashed. They had been bombing London, were attempting to return home. Marcus, when we were growing up, there was probably half an acre between most homes. The problem with Guy Fawkes today is that there only is a party wall between so many residents, it's not safe. Marcus, a dirigible means it had an internal skeleton, like us. From memory, Zeppelin is the German version, otherwise it's a blimp, a barrage balloon or an airship. Yeah, read about the Akron, that's an amazing story. But just no one could film it dying. Ending. Welcome, people, here till 12, 28 past 11 if you want to come through. Like a bit of a flurry as you get ready for the final hour, or we are in the final hour. I'm Broadcasting Standards Authority. The only people opposed to the getting rid of the Broadcasting as a Standards Authority are broadcasters with standards. It's a daft idea, getting rid of it. But I imagine on this show, it will be self-regulated. The show will still be a

0: safe place without hate language or misinformation. And although you never know, an informal board might be formed. They're talking about the press council, but the press council is journalists, and we are not journalists, we are broadcasters. And broadcasters need standards. Otherwise it becomes a free-for-all, and that, yeah, be an unpleasant place to be. I've been before the Broadcasting Standards Authority twice. Once in 1990, and once in 2005. That's my recall. If I probably Googled it, I could probably find out what it was about. Once I mentioned the address of the house where they filmed the TV show that was, the one based in West Auckland. What was that called, Dan? With the one before that, Outrageous Fortune. So I was in trouble for broadcasting the address of the house where it was filmed for people that wanted to do a pilgrimage. And I got taken to that by the producer, since deceased. And that happened. In fact, I'll just Google it up now to see what my complaints were. Complaint under Section 8(1)(a) of the Broadcasting Act. Marcus/Breakfast Show host disclosed the street address of the house where the TV program Outrageous Fortune was filmed. Allegedly in breach of privacy findings principle 3. Privacy, no identifiable individual, right to privacy attached to the individual, not to the house. Not upheld. Yeah, that was weird, that, eh? He told viewers he received an email informing him of the street address of the house, used the fictional West's family residence. People enjoyed going to see it. So I had every right to reveal what that was. So, yeah, but fair enough. I mean, it makes you think. And I think that's the only case. So, yep, that's the situation there. But, yeah, I mean, you know, I think as broadcasters, we've always respected it. Hang on, there might be another one here. No, I haven't found that one. Oh, maybe there was something else. Anyway, back at you, 29 to 12.
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1: 27 to 12 o'clock tonight. Greetings, people. Welcome as I get into the final flurry. I've enjoyed tonight, but I think we've run out of steam in this final half hour, which is a bit of a worry for me, which is fine. But if you want to do the right thing and if you want to ring up and entertain us with something, that'd be great to hear from you. Whatever it is, I'm up for those discussions. Yeah. Happy to talk about the Hindenburg and Roger Bannister. All the Waltons. How many episodes of the Waltons there were? Because it seems if there was a stage when all the kids had left home and John Boy Walt was going to see the Hindenburg, that seemed very much like it had jumped the shark by then and was sort of not the show that it was. Because once the kids left home, boy oh boy, that was the whole point of it. I'd say it might have gone for 10 seasons. But I'm up to you for an argument about that. How many episodes of The Waltons were there? And let's just find that out, and then we'll talk to the people. Gosh, that's quite a lot. 9 seasons. On Walton's Mountain. Da-da-da-da-da-da. 25 to 12. Kerry, this is Marcus. Thanks for calling and good evening.
2: Marcus, just change the topic a bit, if I may.
1: Thank you. Yes, you're more than welcome.
2: I'm calling from Wellington, and I've just come from the Split Enz concert.
1: Wow, I forgot to mention that.
2: So I think it might have been their first one of the reunion concert, and
1: they had done Christchurch earlier this week.
2: Oh, okay. Yep. Right, I didn't know that.
1: Yep.
2: But when they were around in the 70s and the early 80s, I was too young. I was very jealous because my sister went to see them at Sweetwaters, but I was too young to go. But remember my brother and sister playing their record albums back in the day, and it sort of attracted me. So I'm glad I finally got to see them live. And not only that, I had a front row seat. So it was awesome to see them up there performing their songs again.
1: Wow. And look, and I had seen them in Sweetwaters as their final show, but I hadn't realised at the time how long they'd been around there, because that was probably 1982, 83, wasn't it? They'd been around for 10 years, because they started in 73, didn't they?
2: Yeah, well, they were talking about, amongst the little talk they give before each song, they said they kind of first got to fame was on the TV program Happen In, and that was around 72, 73.
1: So that was
2: the first public appearance.
1: The crowd would have wanted a bit of chat, wouldn't they? Is that what you guys were after? Was it good that it was chat?
2: Oh, yeah, but looking around the crowd, it was absolutely packed at the TSB Arena, and it was interesting when you looked around it, you could see mainly baby boomers and ex-generations. I don't think I really saw anybody younger than that there, but everybody was in such a good mood, and they invited everybody to break the barrier towards the end and go right by the stage, and everybody danced and also sang along to some of their well-known hits like I See Red and 6 Months in a Leaky Boat and so on.
1: So it was at the Fowler Centre, is that where you said?
2: The TSB Arena down by the waterfront.
1: So you said that, okay. Okay.
2: And they've got another show there, I think, either tomorrow night or the Friday night, one of the two anyway.
1: And they're not a band that I know that, of course, Neil Finn was briefly in Fleetwood Mac, and did they play any other band songs at all?
2: No, purely Split Enz, but as I say, a lot of the crowd, being the older generation, probably all had the albums like True Colours and things, so therefore they actually stopped singing several times during songs to let the crowd sing along to them, and they said everybody did a really good job at it. Everybody knew the harmonies and so on.
1: Oh, it sounds like a great night. Sounds like a fantastic. Did you buy a T-shirt? Any merchandise?
2: I was tempted, but I declined otherwise. I just thinking if I got one, when would the occasion be when I would actually wear it?
1: I'm never quite sure with people that buy band shirts at concerts, what they do with the old, because they always wear them straight away. I don't know what they do with a T-shirt they've had on previously, but anyway, that's not for you.
2: No.
1: Oh, that's brilliant you've gone to that. I was wondering if someone had gone to that. So okay, how long ago did it finish?
2: It finished at about 10 to 11 tonight. They had a band as a sort of a warm-up group, and then they came on at 9 o'clock. So they went for nearly 2 hours.
1: And do you know who the support band was?
2: I couldn't tell you, to be honest.

0: it was a good support band, but of course everybody was there to see the main attraction.
1: I'll find out who it was, Kerry. Thank you so much for that. 20 away from 12. Kathy, it's Marcus. Good evening.
2: Oh, good evening, Marcus. Now, I've got three random topics. One of them was
1: perfect.
2: The top of the Lincoln Road radio tower was lifted off today with a helicopter. And my son, who was working nearby, kind of watched it all, and they lowered two men from the helicopter, unbolted the top section, and then used the helicopter to lift the top end off. So, you know, we live out in West Auckland, so we're kind of fascinated by how they're doing this.
1: Well, I'm fascinated too, because I spoke to my boss, because if you are in Auckland, if you drive on the Norwest, you always, they're massive towers.
2: You see it, it's huge, yeah.
1: And they're just taking one down, aren't they? Is that what they're doing? They're taking them both down and replacing
2: them? They're taking the top of the old one down. And Sam seems to suggest that they've already built one across the motorway towards the concourse somewhere. But I wouldn't.
1: But I heard they were demolishing that one for scrap.
2: Yeah, somebody said they wanted to use the land for commercial use, but I'm not sure what the story was.
1: If you're demolishing it for scrap, why would you bother with a helicopter? Couldn't you just knock it over?
2: Oh, it's really tall.
1: It is tall.
2: And the motorway's right next door to it. So you have to take it down piece by piece, otherwise it's a health and safety issue. And you've got commercial buildings and people working all around it. So, yeah. The other one
1: I'd like to see how wide each bit was. Would it be 3 metres wide?
2: Oh, look, I only see it from a distance.
1: Yeah, no, it's hard to know, isn't it?
2: It's quite a substantial structure, and it's really tall.
1: Yeah,
2: so,
1: okay.
2: Yeah.
1: Well, that's interesting.
2: No, my daughter, we've been in a position, her car's done 88,000 Ks, and we thought, well, maybe, you know, get her something a bit newer, because she's got two young children, she and her husband. And I went into the car yards and was researching hybrids and electric cars, and the car yards are full of petrol cars. Everybody's getting rid of petrol cars, and hybrids are becoming quite hard to come by. So, you know, obviously there's a quiet panic going on with the people with petrol cars, judging by the numbers of cars for sale there are.
1: It's amazing what an effective deterrent cost is, isn't it?
2: Yeah.
1: Oh, by the way, by the way, too, my big boss has just texted, right?
2: Yes.
1: 1080 is back on tonight.
2: Oh, is it?
1: Yeah, so they must have switched over that one across the road. So, yeah, that's back on.
2: The new one.
1: Yeah, that's exciting. Okay. So, I know in Auckland, FM's great, but a lot of places behind the cones and the shield of the volcanic don't get FM, so a lot of people will be missing the AM, so I'm excited it's back on tonight.
2: Well, up in Orewa, I had a lot of trouble getting the AM version. I just got a sort of luffing sound in the background that was so annoying to listen to that I couldn't go. Now, the other thing, too, is I'm passionate about soil, and I've been trying to watch less television. And I read in a gardening thing a test that you could do on your soil to work out whether it's alkaline or acid. And it's half a cup of vinegar and half a cup of baking soda and a cup of water, and you go and get a cup of soil and two plates, and you put the soil, you divide it in half and put it in each plate, and in one you put water and vinegar, and the other you put half the water and baking soda, and whichever bubbles tells you whether your soil is alkali or acid. And I did it. You have to wait a few minutes for the reaction. But I grow really good azaleas and citrus fruit, and the reason for that is the soil is acid, and it was like a light bulb moment for me, having a little scientific experiment that would tell you what type of

0: soil you've got.
1: And you're quite happy with it. You're quite happy with yours as acid because that's what you need, right? So that's a good thing.
0: Well, it grows acid loving plants, so it good. Must be in a city. And I've been putting acid fertilizer on, which is not needed because it's already acid soil. So kind of like I've been gardening for years and I've never made the connection, but all this time that nature's been telling me that it's an acid soil because those plants do well, but I haven't made the connection.
1: But fancy you getting hooked on TV. What, did you get hooked on Married at First Sight or something?
0: No. I turned the television off and I've been ringing people and doing more productive things with my evening than sitting watching TV.
1: But what were you watching?
0: It was a website. It's called Gubba. It's a gardening website, and they had a thing on.
1: Kathy, not the web. But when you said you got hooked on TV, right?
0: Oh yes.
1: What shows were you watching?
0: Netflix. Series. There was one called The Trial, which I love, like crime and anything about the law. All those sorts of. There's been some excellent shows on, and once I start watching the beginning and I get hooked on the story, I'm terrible at turning it off. So I just sort of think I'm going to spend my whole life wasting every evening. There's got to be something more productive. So I thought, ring and talk to people to stay connected.
1: Stay connected.
0: Ring you at this ridiculous hour in the night.
1: I've got to look. I don't like azaleas. You knew I'd say that. Is that what you grow?
0: Oh, no, I love roses. See, I'm originally from Dunedin, and
1: but what,
0: I love...
1: What flowers did you say you've got? You've said citrus and azaleas.
0: Oreas, rhododendrons.
1: Oh, yeah, I like rhododendrons.
0: But it's all the citrus trees. Years ago, I took cuttings off a really old Maya lemon tree, and it doesn't have the thick skins of the modern ones you buy in the nurseries, but it's got the lovely tart flavour, which is really good for cooking. And I took 5 cuttings off the one that I had in the old house, and 2 of them took, and I brought them to the new place where I am now, and I planted them, and they've just done so well.
1: I forgot to ask you too before you go, did your daughter, are there no cars for her to buy?
0: Oh, no, we ended up pooling money and getting her an electric car. The Hyundai and the Kia paintwork, she's had an orange car, which it has been outside because they didn't have a garage. And with Auckland's UV, it should have faded, but it hasn't. The paintwork is as good as the day we bought it. And I just thought, I don't know any other car that could be bright orange that would not fade in the sunlight. So we've kept with Hyundai and Kia.
1: I've got to go, Kathy, but thank you so much. Hey, look, I've got 2 air breaks before the news, but I've just got breaking news. It's on, this is the Daily Mail, admittedly.

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3: Just the Daily Mail is claiming the war is over. Just reading this as the key paragraph. This is the deal they've fleshed out. The deal calls for Iran to halt all uranium enrichment for 12 to 15 years with automatic extensions if Tehran violates the terms. Another key provision would have the regime remove its highly enriched uranium stockpile from the country, although no destination is mentioned. Trump has been at pains to avoid anything resembling the 2015 Obama deal he spent years trashing as the worst deal ever. But the emerging framework echoes it in striking ways. Sanctions lifted, frozen billions released, and Iran capped at the same 3.67% enrichment level agreed to by Obama. So, yep, he could have just stayed in with that deal, but that's the situation. Price of crude down 10%, Dow up 1.1%, S&P up 1.1%, NASDAQ up 1.6%. Richard, it's Marcus. Good evening.
4: Good evening, Marcus. What really impressed me, I was always impressed, I'm nearly 60, I'm always impressed by David Attenborough as I grew up. It was one program I would watch.
3: Such amazing photography, eh?
4: It was just amazing. He was an amazing man. The way he spoke, calmness, the assuredness about what he was saying. Anyway, when he became a sir, I heard one time the announcer goes, "Sir, David Attenborough." He was like bloody by all that oil and bloody by. And he goes, "Sir David Attenborough, I asked you, how do you feel about people's reliance on fossil fuels?" And his reply quote was, like, "We all must stop now." And then the way he sat there, as if it was a complete answer, nothing else mattered. Waiting for the next question was, within that year. And that's like almost 30 years ago.
3: What was the question again, Richard, he was asked?
4: How did he feel about people's reliance on fossil fuels?
3: Fossil fuels. Thought you said that. Richard, great response. Thank you so much for that. 7 away from 12.
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1: Oh, that's it for me, people. Haru. Although I will take you quickly if you want to come through before the end. Great advice for lemon trees. Thanks for that after all these years of growing them. Glad AM is back on, Marcus. Cannot get ZB on any other medium here and deep in the Hunua Forest. It's sounding good. Have needed to adjust my antenna, though. I can tell you that as far as the frequency goes, it's going to be off and on tomorrow, I think. Hans Puckett with a support band for Split Ends. Look him up. How funny, just watch those electric cars get traded in now. Glad I kept my V8. Sort it out, Maureen. No Planet B. Fancy old John Boy Walton going to the Hindenburg. I think the show had probably jumped the shark by then. I think once all the kids had left home, it wasn't quite the same. But yes, that's the breaking news. And I don't necessarily know that the Daily Mail have might gone all in there on something that hasn't happened. But there does seem to be positivity that there is a deal, which is the same as the old deal. But, I mean, I think people just be happy with the end of uncertainty, but there'd be much, much, much water under the bridge before. I mean, that's not the right analogy, but, you know, a lot of things could go wrong. Because there'd be massive ego on both sides. So there you go. That situation, there seems to be a lasting peace plan with Iran. There we go. Almost got that one wrong. And that's just been... Well, it's hard to know. I see that The Guardian's not reporting it, Al Jazeera's not reporting it, The New York Times is not reporting it, but The Daily Mail certainly is, so that's the situation. So there we go. And that is it for me. And as I say, I shall return tomorrow. And if you want to email me, feel free, marcus@newstalkzb.co.nz. Don't text me because I won't get that, because the texts just go to the people that don't hang around. They don't go to our inbox. If you can understand that. So, yeah. Enjoy your Thursday. I'm excited to be rugby league tomorrow. And Tim Beveridge is along next. If you want to be first in the pipe for him, give him a call. 0800 80 1080. And enjoy what's left of your Wednesday. Have a good one. Good night.

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2: In this update, the president of the Canary Islands is rejecting a plan to let the Hunter virus hit cruise ship dock there. Three passengers aboard the MV Hondius have died after it set sail from Argentina around a month ago. Up to seven cases of the rodent-borne disease have been identified on the ship, and 150 passengers are isolating in cabins, including one New Zealander. The president says there isn't enough information and he can't allow the ship to dock. The Associate Energy Minister says the government's had to contemplate all scenarios, including the worst case of a complete absence of fuel. A deal signed with Singapore this week secures us fuel and Singapore food in times of crisis. Monday's supply update shows petrol dipped slightly to 52.6 days' worth. Shane Jones addressed the Auckland Business Chamber and says he doesn't want to cause any panic as they're working to keep supplies up.
3: I think if we were to buy more fuel as an option, we would probably only buy options with the ability to store it offshore.
2: A parliamentary select committee is calling for fireworks to be banned, saying the public mood has shifted. The committee considered three petitions for a ban signed by 90,000 people and heard from the SPCA, fire and emergency and retailers. It concluded the harms of personal use outweigh the benefits. National MP and committee member Greg Fleming says he supports a ban, but the government still has to consider the committee report. He says a ban won't happen this parliamentary term, but he hopes it gets serious consideration next term. And the Broadcasting Standards Authority's not long for this world, with Media and Communications Minister Paul Goldsmith announcing it'll be scrapped. He says the body to monitor TV and radio is past its use-by date and media can self-regulate using the Media Council. No timeframe set, but legislation will be drafted in coming months. That's new. And sport. Wins on home court for the Oklahoma City Thunder and Detroit Pistons to start their respective NBA semi-final series. In the Western Conference, the Thunder were too good for the Los Angeles Lakers, 108-90, despite LeBron James scoring a game-high 27 points for the visitors. The Pistons have run out 111-101 winners to open their series in the East against Cleveland. And the UK government is contemplating whether to bid for the Olympics and Paralympics in the 2040s. They're assessing whether they could host the Games for the first time since London 2012 and will assess key factors including cost, socioeconomic benefit and the chance of a successful bid. That's sport. I'm Nina Burton.

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1: Oh, g'day there. Meshi speaking. We know you like to watch, and that's why you're up at all hours watching football from leagues that you can't even pronounce. So we're bringing it back home, the Betcha Watch Along. It's Auckland FC taking on Adelaide United FC in the first leg of the semi-finals for the A-League, Saturday, May 9th from 6pm. 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Just search for the ACC on YouTube. And don't just watch it, get amongst it. 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
3: News Talk ZB Weather Watch 24/7. Northland to Waitomo, mostly cloudy with isolated showers.

hours north of Auckland City, spreading elsewhere for a time this afternoon. Coromandel Peninsula, Bay of Plenty and the Central High Country, mostly cloudy with a few showers. Taranaki to Wellington, partly cloudy with isolated rain developing about the ranges this afternoon, spreading to Wellington by evening. Gisborne, Hawke's Bay and Wairarapa, high cloud increasing with some light rain for southern Wairarapa tonight. Nelson, Marlborough and Buller, a few showers turning to rain this morning with heavy falls from around midday. Canterbury, Otago and Southland, scattered rain spreading throughout this morning, then clearing during the afternoon and evening. Grey to Fiordland, rain with heavy falls and possible thunderstorms, gradually easing in the south this evening. And for the Chatham Islands, cloudy this morning with a possible light shower, then becoming mainly fine.

And a very good morning to you. Tim Beveridge with your News Talk ZB 0800 80 1080. Text 9292. And if you're not in a hurry, you can email timb@newstalkzb.co.nz. I did hear on the radio on the way into work the latest BBC as well, but it's talking about the deal being very close. And I think Marcus might have mentioned on his show at the end that, is the war over? Who knows? Although, funnily enough, I'm clicking on the Daily Mail right now for the latest headlines. So, yes, it says, breaking news, Trump set to lift all US sanctions on Iran and free billions in its assets. An extraordinary peace deal is set to end the war within 48 hours. This is the Daily Mail, and I had a look at the other one, which often there's the less alternative mainstream of the Al Jazeera. Iran peace talks advance as Trump says mission to unblock Hormuz pause. So they're not quite saying what the Daily Mail are doing. Of course, the Daily Mail's style, they've just got such a tabloid type of font and style that makes you sort of go, I mean, and they do break a lot of stories. So you look at it and go, well, is that credible or not? But that's what they're doing. They're saying set to lift all US sanctions on Iran and free billions in its assets. In a stunning, piss them off. In a stunning Obama-style peace proposal. Ah, that's funny. And that's the Daily Mail. I'm not sure if the Daily Mail is particularly left-leaning. I would have thought they're slightly to the right-leaning. And they've put that headline in there. Not that Donald Trump's sitting there reading the Daily Mail, because it involves reading, basically, instead of a TV headline. I guess what I should look to is Fox and what Fox are saying. So, look, wouldn't it be great if they sort it out? Because, you know, God knows we need it. Either that, or he gave the oil markets a bit of a, you know, his insider traders a bit of a whiff on the oil markets, and oil, there's a lot of short selling or whatever it is. And then he makes the announcement. Be interesting to see if there is a spike on the oil markets with that, because people have started looking at how they spike, and then he makes an announcement, which is consistent with the bet that someone's just put on them. Anyway, I'll believe it when I see it, but I stopped being stressed about the war in Iran a little while ago. I'd be keen to know your reaction to the headline, by the way. Do you look at it and go, oh, wow, ding dong, the witch is dead, it's all over? Or do you

But I think, well, let's just see how it plays out until, and let's, you know, by the way, it's worth remembering, as you know, I'm not a fan of Trump, but the Iranian regime are the pits. So caught in the middle, of course, the Iranian people, some of whom support the Iranian regime because they're theologically led by a fairly extreme version of their religion. Right, anyway, just thought I'd mention that at the start. 0800 80 10 80, you can add your comments on it as well. Hey, the couple of other things to kick off with. So the government is going to scrap the BSA, the Broadcasting Standards Authority. This is what Paul Goldsmith has announced. And look, apparently the rules were well out of date. And, you know, I think the government's deemed that the regulator's role doesn't make sense amid an evolving industry. I guess here's the thing. Okay, it doesn't make sense because it's out of date. Should they have updated the legislation to try and sort of make it more relevant for the times? Or is the point is that people move seamlessly between online content? I mean, gone are the days where, you know, remember the days with just TV1? And now, you know, we have multiple channels. People seamlessly move between traditional media who broadcast on the airwaves like us. We're also online. And bloggers who are online who are subject to no restraints whatsoever. They can do what they want pretty much if you're just on the internet. Of course, that's what the BSA was making a reach to a play for Sean Plunkett's The Platform, which he was making great cap. I think it was the best news that ever happened to him because it gave him a chance to talk about The Platform. But the question is, do you think they should have amended things, or is that would have been problematic? Or do you think that, I think that the question is that broadcasters can sign up to the Media Council for standards and be sort of policed by them a little bit. Or do you think that actually the court of public opinion is, and the listenership, and the fact that if you engage with your audience in a way that is offensive, then the audience will tune out? So, yeah, what do you think? Do you think that we need the BSA, given that the waters are different these days to what they were back in the days when the BSA was, you know, the sort of go-to place for people who had a problem? I'm not 100% either way, but I think that, for instance, we have here at News Talk ZB an internal complaints process, which can resolve things to listeners' satisfaction. We've got it, and you might hear it actually. If you've got a problem, you can write to us at NZME. I can't remember the details, but to be honest, I think that we try and anticipate what the BSA would say, and either uphold complaints and or make an apology or whatever, or not. But in the end, I think Look, suddenly the BSA disappearing is not going to mean that I'm going to suddenly unleash with a tirade of obscenities. Because, you know why? Because you wouldn't want to listen to me. People would be like, oh God, I can't stand it. I won't listen to him. And, you know, that's a choice people make all the time. But I don't think particularly much will be lost by not having, much or anything will be lost by not having the BSA. And the fact that people can tune into any old blog and listen to all sorts of language, I think context matters. And I've had people drop, in fact, somebody said it casually, drop the C-bomb, and I'm not going to say what the C-bomb is, you go and look it up. And I didn't quite hear it straight away, and then I realized I was too late to dump it. But then I sort of just made a comment to the audience saying, look, I gather a previous caller or a couple of callers ago said something a bit

0: we're a bit more chilled out about, you know, it's about the attitude that accompanies language. Like, I know people who don't like me saying the word bloody sometimes. Oh, bloody hell. But I've had callers who, if they're really angry and they're going bloody this and bloody that, and literally that word, I've said to them, look, I know I use that word, but you got to call it, because it, along with the attitude that you're giving, it's not pleasant listening. So dial it back or I'll move on. And so I just think that there's, I don't think it's going to be a big deal. I think context matters as well. You might remember famously the thing that comes to mind is something I've mentioned a few times, Ricky Gervais at the Golden Globes, where he uses some rude language and in the end tells the whole audience that if you win an award, come up here, thank your agent, thank you God, and F off. But he says it in a way it's very funny, and you actually think, oh, hallelujah for Ricky Gervais. But people will seamlessly go from watching something on the television to watching a clip of that, and they won't break it into a sweat at all. I remember saying to my mum once, there was a book, remember the book Atonement in the movie, which revolves around the torrent of emotion that's released when James McAvoy, his character, types out what he really wants to do with the girl he's in love with, played by, what's her name, Keisha Castle. Oh, no, that's not her, that's that's our act. I can't remember her name. Anyway, and I remember that's the worst word. And I, funny enough, I remember mentioning it to my mum and said, gosh, that's got a really bad word in it. And she was like, oh, well, you know, such and such in the context. And so round and round we go. It's a few sort of random recollections from me on bad language and behaviour, but context matters. And so, yeah, I don't think it's a big deal. The BSA going, do you think it's going to unleash tidal waves of crudity? Or not? 0800 80 1080. By the way, the other thing is, we'll talk about the, I won't go any longer because I think we'll get to the calls. But the citizenship test, which covers responsibility and privileges announced for migrants. Look, it's not a pledge. It's one stop short of that. But I don't think there's a particular problem. But the interesting question is, I gather you guys had a light-hearted time with Marcus about this. But what are New Zealand values? What are the values, and are they peculiar to New Zealand, or are they just peculiar to a Western liberalish democracy? What do you reckon? 0800 80 1080, text 9292. So, look, we got a bit to talk about. What do you want to talk about? And I will say it again, because one of my listeners reminded me of this actually in a conversation, that I'm going to, just for point of view, not that I always thought I never needed to do it. But if you're a first-time caller, if you've listened a lot and you want to call, just tell me you're a first-time caller and we'll make sure we go nice and easy, okay? Unless, of course, you come in really screaming hot, which case, whatever, we can have an argument. I came here for an argument. No, you didn't. Anyway, 18 past 12.
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2: Right, let's get into it. Sue, good morning. Oh, hang on a minute. There's a bit of a problem with this. Something's not... There we go. Stand by for a second. There is a bit of a technical glitch with the board there. Sue, hello.
3: Oh, good morning.
2: Morning, how are you doing?
3: You're pretty good, eh? By what New Zealand values are.
2: Mm-hmm.
3: She'll be right, mate. Simple.
2: Oh, that's an old saying, but do you think it actually is... Do you think we still hang on to that? Because I don't.
3: Oh, yeah, I do, actually. Yeah, apathy's rife out there, really.
2: Apathy's not really a value, though, is it? It's just an attitude to things.
3: Yeah, probably.
2: Yeah.
3: But you know, I was watching Al Jazeera before and they never mentioned it's over.
2: No, but there's... yeah, well, the Daily Mail sometimes do get ahead of things.
3: So yeah, they do.
2: They're saying there's a one-page, 14-point memorandum. Now, I've heard about that already. Is being negotiated, so it's not finalised. So they're saying set to lift US sanctions. If it's signed, the memorandum would formally end the war and open a 30-day window for both countries to negotiate a larger agreement. Oh, God. Covering the reopening of the Strait of Hormuz. Oh, God.
3: Yeah, okay. Boring.
2: Yeah. I mean, if they're going to do a deal, it should be like, as a goodwill gesture on both sides, we're opening it right now. Boom. Done. That would be meaningful.
3: Yeah. Yeah, it's all over the place like a mad woman saying big. But, look, I rang initially to talk about butter, but changing tech.
2: Butter?
3: But yesterday, Andrew raised a very crucial issue which applies to local bodies and government contracting out, and I think it's important too. Instead of councils and government operating in-house at lower costs with experienced workers. And I think Andrew also mentioned 25,000 in the Ministry of Works that lost their jobs under the gradualisation ideology. And it started in 1987 when ex-Roger Douglas bought in state-owned enterprises, which are still there today. And they were simply holding companies prior to privatisation. And, you know, I can remember this very well, but under the borough councils, local men did all the hard work in their communities. But then you had the neo-libs just pushing the fact that, they lean on their shovels all day, which was nonsense. But contracting out also saw Tim very experienced on that game. Civil engineers lose their position as well. And
2: well, they would have gone to be working for the private contractors, I guess, wouldn't they?
3: Well, some, but not all, because I used to go down the waterfront to the beaches, like, all the time, and talk to them, and they were very interesting and informative. But contracting out across the board means top-heavy outfits on huge salaries and armies of them as well, and they tender out to subcontractors, and they contract further out to subcontractors who do a half-pie job. And this has been a problem for a long, long time now. And
2: you've got some sweeping generalisations there that all the, you know, that it gets subcontracted out and they do a half-pie job. I think nostalgia is a powerful gloss

0: over
1: how people
0: saw. You know, there are a lot of people. I mean, look, I think there's arguments on both sides, but look, I remember it as a kid that basically the symbol for the Ministry of Works was a guy leaning on a shovel that you just mentioned. You know, it was a symbol of an inefficient state sector, and so. But it did. I mean, it built the Waitaki and Benmore dams, you know. It's rail tunnels, roads, hydro. It did a lot of things under it.
2: Look at the infrastructure they built over a period, quite a long period of time, you know. And, I mean, what you just mentioned there, of course that's what the vested interests were pushing, you know.
0: Yeah, but but what they built was a result of the investment, the decisions that were made as to the how it was built.
2: In-house. It was in-house. It wasn't out in the public arena.
0: I mean, I don't have a problem either way. I mean, anyway, what's the point, Sue? God, that's 40 or 50 years ago. Why are we talking about it now?
2: Because it's relevant now, and the leaking houses was one of the many.
0: Okay, look, Sue, I set up a couple of topics. You've come in completely something else. I mean, you know, do me a favour, will you? Come on. Okay, 26 past 12. I mean, you know, I do 5 hours of talk back. We try and set up a topic or a couple of topics or three suggestions to get the conversation going. Sue calls up with something about the 1980s. Flippin' hell, if the BSA didn't exist, I'd say something that rhymed with clucking bell. God's sakes. Bloody annoying. 26 past 12. I should have known better. I've said this before. To start with Sue, because she'll go off on some tangent, usually to do with something to do with Roger Douglas or housing or whatever. And it's, you know, if you're listening, Sue, come on. Give me a break, will you?
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0: ZB with Tim Beveridge, 28 past 12. Dallas, good morning. Oh, hang on, Dallas. I've gone and put you on the wrong channel again. That's my fault. Dallas, good morning.
10: Yeah, hi, Tim.
0: Hi.
10: Well, there are certain callers that we know of who are just one-trick ponies. They always talk on the same subject. So I think most people just switch off.
0: Well, that's what I mean, look, I think I needed to say that. It's just like, come on, I've just spent time preparing for a show, setting up some topics of conversation, and it's, oh, let's talk about Roger Douglas again. Bloody hell. Yeah, anyway. Hello, how are you?
10: Well, I hope I'm on topic, but
0: you sometimes raise something different, but usually it's like last night about the guy who had the birthday cake with a noose on it, and I mean that was interesting, so, and it was topical, so, you know.
10: I think that's the difference. If it's topical
0: and it's interesting, you win. There's some sort of prize in the background. You get you get an extra minute or two's grace to sell yourself.
10: Because often you announce, oh, often you'll

0: Hey, and if there's anything else you want to talk about, you know, that's fine. Yeah. So,
1: especially when it gets quiet.
0: If it's topical, because after all, this is supposed to be news, you know, news talk. We talk about the news, and so, yeah, it should be topical, I think. Anyway, it's just, I mean, I suppose a lot of people switch off me as well.
1: But well, look, we can, I mean, look, it is a big grey area, isn't it? But, you know, I think you can roughly work out that when there's a few things up for conversation, then at least keep it topical if you've got some other idea. Anyway, maybe she was going about to make it topical, but she'd used up her allocated time of goodwill.
0: Yeah, no, I think most people would agree with you on that one. But I think with the war thing, let's hope it's this sticks and it's real. But I'm very sceptical because we've had so many false alarms and we're dealing with two sides who lie through their teeth. Trump opens his mouth and lies every time. You can't trust him. You can't trust the Iranians either. So it's really hard to know who to trust and whether they will get to signing this agreement. So, you know, but let's hope. Let's hope it's progress.
1: I've watched the thing I clicked on with Al Jazeera on the live blog. Excuse me, I've got a clear throat. Hang on. It suddenly changed to Trump threatening much more action if they don't sort of agree. So, yeah, the Daily Mail might have got ahead of itself, but then again, it might not have. You know. I mean, that. Welcome to a summary of the last, you know, couple of months, whatever it's been.
0: He's called Taco Trump for it. I mean, these threats are just, I don't know. Do you take them seriously? Trump's threats, he's going to,
1: People say don't listen to his threats, but then he does what he says he was going to do, and people say, well, he did say it. So, here's an interesting one for you, Dallas. I can't remember, apart from Trump telling us what he was thinking about someone, I can't remember the last time he said a fact about something that was true. Mm. Like an empirical fact that wasn't somehow slanted or, you know, I can't remember the last time he told a truth.
0: Wow, that's so true that he's incapable.
1: Everything is his little fiction world with related to things that are happening, but it's always got his spin on it that you go, yeah, I can't remember, aside from statements of his own state of mind and intent and who he hates, or opinion, because I agree with him and he said Charles was a great speech. That's about the only thing. But I was thinking in terms of facts, I can't remember him. I'm not trying to be mischievous either. I can't.
0: He only said that about Charles because he didn't understand it. I think he's really sick sometimes. But anyway, about the censorship thing, yeah, the BSA, this is a good topic because it's got so many strands to it and angles. See, part of the problem is you've got these like Facebooks and TikToks who are coming in from offshore.
1: Yeah.
0: Into New Zealand, and there's no way anyone can regulate them except if they choose to regulate themselves. Otherwise, you've got all this disinformation coming in right into the country, and what can we do about it? And also, the YouTube bloggers are all swearing their heads off, so it becomes normalised. And I think it's a generational thing. The younger generation, they're used to the F word and all these kind of say what you like. But the older generation, who probably tune in more to ZB, are still, still more conservative.
1: So, well, also the tone of it. Like, for instance, One News. I don't expect to tune into One News and hear a political editor. Oh, well, actually, should pick a better example. sorry. I don't expect to tune in and hear. So, what's the name of the woman who presents the news usually? I've made you forget. I've done it again. It's that subconscious suggestion, and she's lovely. I mean, we really like her. She's

0: Oh God, what's it? It's not.
1: Yeah, they
0: Melissa. Oh, it's not Melissa Stokes. But if Melissa, if imagine tuning into One News and Melissa Stokes saying, "Hey, look, I've got effing good news for us all." You know, the truce has broken out. Of course, but we wouldn't expect that, and we would never expect it. But you know, you tune into someone's blog, which is having an angry crack at someone, you know, and they say the F word. You don't, you know.
1: They showed a clip of the other ladies in there forever, TV One.
0: Yeah.
1: Who did weather and the other nice look. What's her name?
0: No, Merritt Melissa.
1: No, the other lady's been there forever, TV One. And
0: Wendy Petrie.
1: Yeah, they showed her on with a clip of, I think it was on the news, they showed her with Paul Henry and doing the dick shit thing.
0: Oh, gosh, that was awkward. I mean, you know, I never found it as funny as he did. I guess it triggered us. I think we were even more forgiving back then, weren't we? In fact, were we more? Isn't it funny that there are certain things that we are less tolerant of now?
1: Yeah.
0: Like, how quickly would he have been cancelled today?
1: Yeah, because back then, Wendy, she's smiling along with them because she felt obviously really awkward because, you know, she couldn't really tell him off, I suppose.
0: No.
1: So she's smiling. She's pretending to laugh along with him. And it's very awkward looking back on it, yeah.
0: So, I mean, what do you think? Do you think that it will see an erosion? I mean, look, standards change anyway.
1: Mm.
0: And, you know, there was a time when the word, I mean, people say, you know, the words for BS, and I've said it myself. There would have been a time when that was not okay, and, you know, anything, you know, bugger and bloody God, the Toyota commercial put paid to that one.
1: Yeah, my Christian friends were horrified by that Toyota ad, the bugger thing.
0: Yeah.
1: And that was really shocking. So things have changed since that.
0: I mean, language evolves and attitudes evolve.
1: Yeah, but we're getting more conservative on things like gender, like misogyny. That those things are more sensitive than they
0: homophobia.
1: Were.
0: Homophobia. Things that, yeah, words that criticise people because of their race, gender or otherwise, what Mikey Sherman is alleged to have said to Lloyd Burr.
1: Yeah.
0: That's shocking. Worse than letting probably the F-bomb go on air, I would imagine.
1: Yeah. Because it's homophobic. You see, it's not the word, the words are just symbols for something else. So anyway, good topic. I'll see what other people think, and I'll keep you. If I hear more on the war, I'll just text you on 9290.
0: Okay, cheers, mate. Thanks, Dallas. See you. Bye bye. We'll be back in just a moment. I've got a lot of feedback on Sue. Some having a crack at me. Other people. Look, Sue's a regular caller on the show. She's robust. She's a grown up, and so yeah, me having a crack at her, going back to Roger Douglas and the nostalgia of the 80s, I have no regrets about pushing back against that. And she will handle that because she's a grown-up, you know. She's up for the conversation. The people who have told me they're going to switch off because of the way I spoke to her will switch off. I don't care because there are a lot of people who will stay tuned because they're glad that I take a stand on these things. And in the end, look, I'm a human being. I make a call on things and move on, so... I should read some of your hate mail out because it would probably expose you for not being particularly nice yourselves, but I don't take you particularly seriously, so don't worry about it. 21 minutes to one, we'll come back with Neil in a tick.
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4: Newstalk ZB. Neil, hello. Oh, damn it. God, hold it. Stand by. Let's try that again. Neil, hello.
5: Can you hear me okay, Tim?
4: Yes, I gotcha.
5: Okay, so as a child growing up under the nuclear shadow, as it were, with Kennedy and the one who superseded him in the

0: of you, Netanyahu's behind the scenes all the time.
1: Yeah.
0: But anyway, carry on.
1: Yeah, well, I'm just saying because, you know, the industrial militarization working in this case against our position because we need that diesel and petrol, and we're hearing now, oh, we'll just make it through, or, oh, we'll be all right. We're yet to see, and everybody's a little bit shaky about the whole thing, aren't they?
0: Yeah, what do you think? I mean, what do you it does – look, they're talking more than they're bombing each other.
1: Yeah,
0: you know, there's a lot. I think, as I mentioned last night, there are some people talking about maximalist stances of Iran and Trump, the Trump administrations, and they're trying to drag them closer to the center. And look, at some stage. But what a mess in the first place, anyway.
1: Yeah, I understand totally what you mean about there must be some sort of middle line there that can be achieved. I believe that. You know, you've got to have hope. You know I'm one for hope. I just wanted to explain something. The last 5 days in this house, we have been binge-watching MASH 4077.
0: Oh, blimey. I must have seen that series about... four or five times easy.
1: Yeah, and there's nothing like it for raising those finer feelings inside your being towards your fellow man, because it's all done in a comical fashion, of course, and it's very hard to take even the serious scenes that seriously. But
0: well, it had a good way of tweaking the heartstrings. It was comedy, and then it was hitting between
1: the sensitive side of you going, you know, about the poor, you know, suddenly he's got shipped out, you know, and this one tried this, and radar, of course, is a real heartthrob for people. Anyone with any sort of finer tuning to them will respond to that character. You know what I mean?
0: Mm.
1: It was a great exercise.
0: It's a unique piece of comedy. And I guess given the setting of a medical army surgical hospital.
1: Especially now, because you realise, you know, when there's war, you've got dead and wounded people.
0: Yeah.
1: For some unknown reason, people like to sit down to the TV, there's Al Jazeera, what's happening? Oh, we'll go and eat our meal now and have a coffee and have a yak and go off to bed. It's just nothing's happening, you know, just the whole, they capture that essence of human nature, the size of human nature in MASH 4077. The hello, you don't escape it. Hello, you can be in the firing line, you know?
0: Yeah. God, it also reminds me what
1: really
0: carnage.
1: I really recommend it to people at the moment, eh?
0: Reminds you what carnage some of these wars were, but, you know.
1: Yeah. The funny thing was, for me, especially watching it, binge watching like this, I remember when I watched it as a younger person, the OR seemed to be a gaping, great, big, long hall, and, you know, the lights were bright and the characters were sharp. But when you watch it as a pensioner, it just seems like a little inside of a shack with a few electric lights, and you fully capture the whole rickety, shakety, you know, support system behind the military muscle at the front.
0: It's a great series, mate. A very, very good series, MASH. I don't know what the viewing figures were for the final episode, but that was a really good final episode too.
1: Really moving, eh? Like really gets you. Oh, we watched it this afternoon.
0: Well, we were all saying goodbye to it when we watched it, weren't we?
1: The listeners were as well,
0: and they. It was great writing. Yeah, great show. Yep, I agree. Yep. Good on you, Neil.
1: Thanks.
0: Thanks, mate. Bye bye. It is. Sorry, I've got to jump to another break. Grant's next.
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4: Talk ZB. Grant, hello.
5: Yeah, Tim, I agree with both you and Neil. It was a classic series mash, and I remember Alan Alda in an interview saying that the executives couldn't understand the show. They said to him, is it a comedy or a drama? And of course he said, well, it's both. It's life, you know.
4: Executives couldn't understand it. I mean, funny enough, I think a lot of, if you really want to hit people, you know, in the heart, often make them laugh first before you make them cry. It's one of the good old dramatic sort of devices.
5: Yeah. I mean, it was unique in that respect, that, you know, mixing those two. And now, don't do a Sue to me. But I'd like to mention something very important off topic, but it'll only take a minute before I get on to the back to your topics. And that is a very important program, I think, I saw three parts, especially for someone like yourself with teenage daughters who were presumably just starting to go out with guys. And it is on Sky Open, so it is available on Sky Now on demand. It's three parts. It's called Stalked. It's a documentary, three one-hour documentaries, funded by Jazz Thornton, New Zealand thing, and it's a couple of other ladies who were stalked and by possessive boyfriends and things like that, and what to look out for. And I'll just say one thing before we get back to the topics, and that is, it amazes me that it seems to be normal for teenage girls to think that guys wanting to know where they are all the time, ring me every half an hour because I love you so much, I want to make sure you're okay, that's which is called rubbish, that's a good relationship.
4: Well, yeah, look, I don't know. I mean, it's there are times when people are besotted with each other and they're on the phone to each other all the time, but it's mutual. But if one's not reciprocating the others, I mean, look, human relationships are tough to navigate, though, especially in those teenage years. I mean, it's, you know.
5: One case ended in murder, and, you know, it's quite...
4: At that level of things, dreadful.
5: And you know, very, very bad harassment and that. So I would... you obviously want to have a look at it first if you want to, because it does have very strong language, because the language in the emails, the threatening emails that the boyfriend sent, which they show frequent use of the C word and various other things that they were going to do to their bodies.
4: I could probably do without it myself, but you know, you never know when the time to watch these things. I don't watch much TV. No, I don't. Yeah, not much at all.
5: No, well, I think that you know, the language part could be, you know, the benefits for teenage girls of watching this program and what to look out for with controlling boyfriends outweighs any.
4: My girls are not in that space yet, is probably what I'm saying, Grant.
5: I'll tell you what, Tim, it's up to you, but I would suggest that you have a look at it anyway and see what you think. And maybe if you think, oh, in a couple of years I'll show it to them or something like that, you know.
4: Yeah, maybe. But I like to watch things that make me feel good at the moment, so so that's not going to get a look in for the time being, to be honest. But but I'm glad you've highlighted it for people who can have a listen, look at it if they want.
5: Yeah, make you feel good. Yeah, I

0: I tuned in later than my usual sort of first call because I was watching Al Jazeera for the latest latest update. And as usual, contradictory. You know, Trump appears to be thinking the war's still on, and if Iran doesn't do what he says, he'll bomb them off the face of the earth or blow them off the face of the earth.
1: I don't know. Is he? Yeah, anyway. Look, let's not. Anyway.
0: And Secretary of State Marco Rubio, who seems to be the only sane one in the cabinet, is trying to sort of, you know, saying, well, the war's over. We're trying to get a peace deal now. I mean, you know, he must be thinking Trump, you know, gosh, well, what am I? He's sort of trying to keep Trump under control or something. But
1: well, he's just trying to guess how to keep him happy while sort of trying to get some things achieved in the foreign diplomacy type of thing.
0: And with that BSA thing there, Neil didn't mention the other thing that they showed, the one news item. They also showed Naughty Heather.
1: I mean, I'm sure they enjoyed doing that as well.
0: About the Pacific Islands, giving them a bit of a rubbishing and that sort of thing that she got a telling off for.
1: Oh, I'm sure the newsroom just loved playing that because they don't like Heather getting stuck into them.
0: Don't you think that is News Talk not TVNZ's favourite?
1: I don't imagine so, no. Anyway, cheers, Grant. Yep. Thanks, mate. Yeah, bye-bye. Yeah. Bye-bye. Bye. It is 1:30 to 1. Marie, hello.
2: Good evening, or good morning, I should say.
1: Yeah, how are you doing?
2: Not too bad. How's things?
1: Yeah, good.
2: Oh, that's good. Well, it's actually on Friday, it'll be my 71st birthday.
1: Oh, well, happy birthday for Friday.
2: Thank you. Yes, actually tomorrow is Friday, isn't it?
1: Oh, hang on. Thursday. Did you say Thursday?
2: No, Friday.
1: Oh, Friday, sorry. Because I was going to say
2: May.
1: Yeah, tomorrow's your birthday, yeah.
2: Yep, that's the one. Yeah,
1: you're doing anything for it?
2: Oh, they're putting on some yummy food and stuff, and I've got a couple of friends coming. And my sister came down today for a visit. She's got Parkinson's.
1: It's not
2: good. No,
1: Parkinson's is a miserable disease, isn't it?
2: It is. It's very miserable. Earlier this year, they got themselves, mainly for her, a little dog. And, of course, she's absolutely loving that.
1: Yeah.
2: This is the first time she'd sort of left the dog to come down, because she came down on the train.
1: Yeah.
2: And then didn't caught the bus. But it was lovely to have her for a couple of hours. It was brilliant.
1: Mm.
2: Really, really lovely.
1: Oh, lovely.
2: But, yes.
1: You haven't had any cricket to watch lately, have you? Or have you? I don't follow it closely enough to know.
2: No, we've had a little bit of Bangladesh cricket.
1: Yeah.
2: But there's not much at the moment. But our woman, I think the 12th, which is next Tuesday, is our woman's second team are playing.
1: Yeah.
2: Because the first team are over and getting ready for the World Cup.
1: Oh, right.
2: The Women's World Cup.
1: Yeah.
2: Yeah.
1: Oh, well, how do you think they're going to go at that?
2: Oh, pretty good, I think. they've still got, there's just a couple of players that are still available, like Susie Bates and Sophie Devine as their last hurrah sort of thing for both ladies.
1: Do you watch if you're not watching cricket? Are there any other sports that capture your imagination?
2: Well, I like soccer. I watch a bit of that. I follow Liverpool.
1: I was going to say Phoenix or AFC because you're on.
2: Oh yeah, I do follow our local soccer as well, but Liverpool's my team.
1: How do people? I always wonder how people go about choosing their English teams.
2: I don't know, but I've had Liverpool for about 50 years, or even longer, actually.
1: Mm.
2: 60 years, yeah.
1: Yeah, it's funny. I talk to people and they're saying, I was always suspicious of the Manchester United fans simply because Manchester United was the big club and everyone loved it. And I've always felt like people just jumping on a big bandwagon as opposed to, you know, the fans who say, look, you know, despite how well they're doing or not doing, I've been an Arsenal fan or, you know, West Ham United.

0: or whatever for forever. But it seemed that the bandwagon that people jumped on back in the day was Manchester United.
1: Yeah, it was too. But they haven't done so well in the last.
0: No.
1: Well, they did a little bit better this year. But
0: is it City? With that guy, Hoglund, the big sort of Scandinavian.
1: Manchester City.
0: Oh, yeah. Yeah, they do. They look quite good.
1: They're not too bad. But I'm looking forward to the World Cup, of course.
0: Oh, yeah. Actually,
1: it's only a month away.
0: Now, they've announced, TVNZ, and I'm not having a crack at them, by the way, but they've announced, because you have to pay to get the, you know, the all access, $44.
1: All the New Zealand games are live, the New Zealand ones.
0: But to watch the others, it's $44. And I was curious to know, actually, whether people think that's good value for money or not.
1: See, well, I think it's pretty good value for money.
0: I think that sounds all right.
1: Yeah, it does. It sounds very all right, actually.
0: Yeah.
1: Considering there's 100-something games altogether.
0: Yeah. $44
1: for live, all the other games live, I think it's pretty damn good, actually.
0: Yeah.
1: Pretty damn good.
0: I'll be excited to watch New Zealand just because we're very much underdogs, but you just think maybe they'll pull off a miraculous game like...
1: Well, it'd be nice if we could. It'd be nice even if we could win one game.
0: Yeah.
1: I think people in this country would be excited.
0: Absolutely. Hey, Marie, the news is going to cut us off, but
1: not
0: nice to hear from you.
1: Not a problem, my dear.
0: Take care.
1: Yeah, you too, my dear. Take care.
0: Bye-bye.
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7: In this update, the Associate Energy Minister says the government's had to contemplate all scenarios, including the worst case of a complete absence of fuel. A deal signed with Singapore this week secures us fuel and Singapore food in times of crisis. Monday's supply update shows petrol dipped slightly to 52.6 days' worth. Shane Jones addressed the Auckland Business Chamber yesterday. He says he doesn't want to cause any panic as they're working to keep supplies up.
8: I think if we were to buy more fuel as an option, we would probably only buy options with the ability to store it offshore.
7: And Shane Jones says the tiff with National won't derail the coalition. Nicola Willis last week claimed Winston Peters was playing political games by releasing emails seeming to show the Prime Minister wanted to explicitly support the war on Iran. Tensions also emerged around the India Free Trade Agreement. Jones told the Auckland Business Chamber yesterday the coalition's still working on the outcomes they signed up to.
8: There's going to be a bump and grind, the occasional differences, but our focus is immeasurably on what unites us.
7: Chris Luxon agrees, saying the coalition's found common ground.
9: We've got 75% alignment. Yep, we've got 25% disagreement or so. And where we do, we raise those and we differ there, but we collaborate and cooperate as much as possible where we can.
7: The Internal Affairs Minister says a planned test for people seeking citizenship will cover topics New Zealanders and new Kiwis should be proud of. The multiple choice test for applicants will kick in late next year, requiring them to correctly answer 15 of the 20 questions. Brooke Van Velden says the questions will be

0: about our shared responsibilities.
1: Whether or not men and women have equal rights, whether or not there's protections from discrimination, who can report abuse.
0: A Salvation Army report finds secure housing is a key to reducing reoffending. The first of six reports into prisoner reintegration into the community suggests stable accommodation is the foundation for everything that follows. It says it helps address mental health and addiction issues and helps reconnect with family and the workforce. Social Policy and Parliamentary Unit's Mission Officer Ian Hudson says many people have no plans for housing when leaving prison.
2: They also lack ability to make contact with landlords or other accommodation. Often many people don't have ID.
0: New Zealand's longest-running longitudinal study is still going strong with the world's best participation rates. University of Otago's multidisciplinary health and development study follows the lives of more than 1,000 babies born in Dunedin between 1972 and 1973. Study director Moana Theodore says 92% still participate more than 50 years on, allowing researchers to understand a range of human experience. And sport. Consortium Kanaloa Rugby, a group pitching to save the disbandment of the Moana Pacifica Super franchise, claims to have the necessary backing to take over the licence. However, Chief Executive Tracy Atinga says their bid to put up $15 million, including debt settlements, is being ignored by the current owners. She says politics are at play.
3: We have great support for our business model, and it shows because we've got all of the Pacific Island Rugby Unions preparing endorsement letters for us.
0: Atinga claims Players Association boss Rob Nicol won't support their bid due to historic clashes around the running and ownership of community initiatives. In a statement, Nicol says they're not involved in the process around any discussions with Kanaloa and have not seen any documentation around it. He says he urged Atinga to direct any proposals direct to New Zealand Rugby. From one funding withdrawal to another, the CEO of the LIV Golf League believes there is a path forward for his competition despite Saudi Arabian funding drying up. Scott O'Neill is searching for alternative backing to keep the breakaway circuit alive after this season.
4: My energy has not been this high since I started. I am feeling good. I feel an appropriate amount of pressure, which I hope we all do here. I'm feeling like inspired, and I feel like we have a clear path to a win.
0: That's News and Sport. I'm Nina Burton.
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1: News Talk ZB Weather Watch 24/7. Northland to Waitomo, mostly cloudy with isolated showers north of Auckland City, spreading elsewhere for a time this afternoon. Coromandel Peninsula, Bay of Plenty and the Central High Country, mostly cloudy with a few showers. Taranaki to Wellington, partly cloudy with isolated rain developing about the ranges this afternoon, spreading to Wellington by evening. Gisborne, Hawke's Bay and Wairarapa, high cloud increasing with some light rain for southern Wairarapa tonight. Nelson, Marlborough and Buller, a few showers turning to rain this morning,

0: heavy falls from around midday. Canterbury, Otago and Southland, scattered rain spreading throughout this morning, then clearing during the afternoon and evening. Grey to Fiordland, rain with heavy falls and possible thunderstorms, gradually easing in the south this evening. And for the Chatham Islands, cloudy this morning with a possible light shower, then becoming mainly fine.
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2: Sure enough, there is a story this week that illustrates at least some of that perfectly. Wellington City Council staff. These guys have spent $130,000 on new art for their flash new building, where they have hogged the top floors and shoved the mayor downstairs where he's looking out at a wall. Now, the thing is, they don't need art, right? They have no money and they are just going hard on the ratepayers in Wellington. They don't need to spend on art. They've already got an extensive collection they could draw from. It includes Colin McCann, Toss Williston, Ralph Hotory, Dick Frizzell, Pablo Picasso, for goodness sake. Judging by the criticism from the elected councillors, it seems like the elected councillors did not know that the unelected staff were spending up on fancy art. That's what these guys are up against. Bureaucrats who treat ratepayers like a bottomless ATM. That is a major problem. Now, I'm not making excuses for the elected councillors or mayors because they've got their own part to play in the big spending. But some of them are truly trying. They are just up against decades of ingrained largesse like that.
1: That was a News Talk ZB Extra.
0: Yes, News Talk ZB with Tim Beveridge, 0800 80 10 80, text 9292. Now, started the actually, we haven't really got on to the haven't really got on to so much the discussion around the BSA, because there's also breaking news, which is not that breaking necessarily, but apparently there's a one-page agreement which is close to being signed between Iran and the USA. I'll believe it when I see it, but of course, I wish he wouldn't do this. So Trump has basically warned that if Iran doesn't agree to the deal, the bombing starts at a much higher level, and he's, thank you for your attention to this matter. Look, none of that, the maximalist positions, I'm ripping off the language that was used by, I think, someone on the BBC who was offering an opinion about it, is not helping anything. And likewise, you know, Iran's social media campaign making Trump look like an idiot. Well, they don't need social media for that either. But anyway, Fox is saying Trump has paused Project Freedom, citing Iran progress. We'll keep you up to date with what's happening. Be nice. But from what I can see from the text of it, that it talks about, you know, looking to open the Strait of Hormuz in 30 days. If they can sign a one-page agreement, that should literally, that should mean that they can open the Strait of Hormuz straight away. I would have thought the ultimate demonstration of the fact that they're serious about it would be opening the Strait of Hormuz. Now, look, I got a lot of feedback about the conversation with Sue, and basically how I shut it down with frustration that she bangs on about the same things all the time. And for the first call of the night, when you've set up a bunch of topics which are designed to be topical, or sometimes you can talk about nostalgia, that we sort of went down a pathway of, we know Sue's got her favourite topics, and I basically had had enough, so I said so. So I'll read out some of the feedback, which is good and bad, depending on who you are. Anyway, it's amazing how personal things get. I don't get personal with Sue. I was specific about her topics of conversation and how, I mean, we end up talking about Roger Douglas and, you know, getting rid of the Ministry of Works again, the first call of the night. And I expressed my frustration legitimately. So here's what some of you think. Tim, with the greatest respect to Sue, who seems a likable person with a sense of humour, I totally support you in your obvious frustration towards her broken record conversation. Anyway, this person says they think she might have gotten the message, fingers crossed. At least you had the courage to address the issue with her. Well, this person says balls, I censored that. Keep up the honest dialogue. Well, it's honest. Hi, Tim or Jim, whatever your name is. What's with the hissy fit? Grow up, Sue has some credibility and you don't. Well, I think I've got plenty of credibility, but thank you for your, thank you for the trolling. Thank you. You cut her off. Thank you. Hello, lovely Tim, to hear you on. Sue was here before you were and will still be here when you're gone, says Bruce. Well, who knows? You know, it's a big call, Bruce.

Who knows? You might be right. You might be wrong. That was a wee bit harsh, maybe. Give her a call. Oh, I'm not calling. I don't call people off air. It's on air. And guess what? I will actually, you know, we'll talk again, I'm sure. Or not. But that'll be up to her. Good on you, Tim. I won't read the insults people have offered to a caller. I'll just talk about the gist of their comments. Just saying that her calls are the bane of our lives, like a broken record. And that needed saying. That's from Christine. Tim, you've made my week. Finally, a talkback host who's, I won't say the rest of it, but, you know, said what I said. If the headlines, there are a few on Iran as well. I'll get onto those in just a tick. But I will read your text, because if you've taken the time to write to me, whether it's hostile or not, then we can carry on with it. How dare you speak about our Sue like that? She's been on talkback on your station for years. She's a lovely lady. You are very rude. She is lovely, but sometimes she has a hobby horses and I'd had enough. So, Tim Beveridge, love Sue, a secret Pam Corkery fan. They are different people, you know, but I'm not Pam Corkery. Well, I think she's an Australian now, isn't she? Tim, you are becoming intolerant. Sue is an intelligent person. Well, yeah, I'm not saying she's not. Thank you. I know it's not easy at times, but I turn off when Sue comes up with the same old stuff. Things bad at home, Tim. Damn. Sue is always bringing something interesting to the table. You were a complete dick to her, switching you off now. Robert will still be listening, of course. Some of us enjoy what Sue has to say. You are the most miserable, impatient and reactive host News Talks ZB have. I think you are showing some very controlling traits. One common one is talking over, interrupting your caller. Callers, pull your bloody head in, says this person. Tim, thanks for telling Sue some actual facts. Tim, I do not agree with Sue's views most times, but holy hell, there was no need to publicly humiliate her to that extent. I didn't humiliate her. Don't be ridiculous. I said she was repeating herself, and I expressed frustration that she goes off on her own hobby horses at times when you're trying to get a five-hour talkback show. Benny says you want first-time callers. Well, I did say first-time callers, you know, I'll be nice to you. Somebody said that wasn't you that said dumbass the other time. I don't know what the problem with dumbass was, by the way, but no, it wasn't me. No, it wasn't.

0: time they call, and then the next time they call, and then the next time they call. So I'm not saying we don't do things where we look back in time. I mean, God, that's nostalgia isn't what it used to be, is it? MASH, a couple of texts on that. MASH was a satirical black comedy with the theme song being called Suicide Is, well, it's not Suicide Is Painless, I remember. Actually, I remember thinking, you look back at that and you think, God, that's quite a confronting song, really. But then they did seem to shift to just the music without the lyrics. By the way, the Korean War has never ended. Oh, yeah, I heard something about that. I haven't followed that too much. Hi, this will make you laugh. Oh, no, I won't read that one out. But, yeah, it's thank you, Sue. Tim, Sue's like a broken record. I mean, there are people who basically either hate me or hate Sue. You know, and you know what? To everyone, you don't need to hate anyone. That's the whole point. It's not about having a crack and forming your lines. We're just running a talk show. And I guess what? Newsflash, my job is to moderate the talk show. And it's a five-hour show in the course of the night from midnight to 5 a.m. And you know what? If you're going to be the first caller of the night, you should probably stick to the topics that have been set up there, unless you've got something that's another brilliant idea that we haven't heard umpteen times. And there are lots, you know, I won't read anymore. It would feel too gratuitous. But, oh, here's one. This is about Trump and Iran. We all know you don't like Trump. No kidding. I always love it when people point that out as if it's something I've been hiding. No, I can't stand him. The one moment I did mildly tolerate him was during Charles's visit, where he showed his slightly magnanimous side, and there were even some funny moments. But anyway, this person says, I think he's the best thing that's happened to the world. Oh, my goodness, I don't. So do millions of others. They can't say so out of the ballot box, of course. They would be cancelled by the left and disconnected from talkback shows. That's why Trump got into power. A little right-leaning to balance out of the lefties. Nick, I'm not a lefty, and I think he's a dick, okay? The world is a better place for Trump. Wow. I couldn't tell you how wrong I think that statement is. I think the world is way worse because of Trump, and we could go into it, but I'm not going to because, you know, let's not, shall we? Okay, here's a few just on the news around Iran as well. Yeah, nah, Tim, here it's see it to believe it. Those in control of the oil control the world. Have a cool show. Regards, Phil. Tim, the irony that Trump is about to give Iran all the stuff he has rallied against for the past 10 years. Obama's deal was rubbish, according to Trump, and it sounds like he's about to sign a much inferior deal. Take a look at Al Jazeera. Trump is back to his threats. Yes, I've mentioned that. And if the headlines were true, Iran just won. Captain Senile will claim he's the peacemaker, forgetting he started it, ruined global economies and alienated traditional allies. Regards, Eric. P.S. waiting to hear John's words of wisdom. That's a very succinct and good text there, Eric. Right. Michael, hello. Sorry to make you wait, Michael. I had to clear some of the correspondence.
1: That's right. Hey, just something that I'm finding quite interesting, actually, with the Iran-US conflict that's going on, is back in the mid-80s to mid-90s, I travelled through 85 countries, and that included the States and Iran. And at that time, back then, 25 years ago, I felt that the two countries that were the most brainwashed were the States and Iran. And not only that, but they were targeted against each other. So 25 years ago, this, in my word, brainwashing, anti-Iran, anti-States, was strong 25 years ago, and it was the strongest anti-country-country propaganda, internal propaganda, if you like.
0: Dogma. Is that the word? Dogma, yeah. There's really...
1: Dogma, yeah. And yeah. That was through 85 countries, and those two, they stood out 25 years ago, and it's no different today.
0: I mean, why is that, do you think? Is it, I mean, because Iran is, you know, a states

0: sponsor of terrorism. America, I don't know, I've got a question I wrote down here. Is America still the leader of the free world? But, you know, anyway, that's not really related to what you said. But I don't know. What do you think it was in America? Why do you think that they've been sort of at each other's throats, so to speak?
1: I don't know because, I mean, there's the US and Russia versus Afghanistan, but that feeling or that sentiment wasn't rammed down the throats of the population, and the wars then weren't really against governments as such, not like the present Iran-US. So to answer your question, I don't really know why.
0: I think it's the nuclear question. I think because Iran had nuclear ambitions and a stated desire to wipe out the state of Israel, and the last thing we want Iran to do, a theocratic state like that, is to get nukes. I think that, and I think that goes back 25, 30, 40, 50 years, you know.
1: Yeah, maybe Israel was part of it because that's always been a strong... I've been to Syria, Lebanon as well, and...
0: You're travelling to those places?
1: Oh, I just, some people might, I've talked about it before a little bit, but I just rode around the world quite random actually on a motorbike for 10 years and didn't have any plans on where to go.
0: How did you pay for things? Did you have a healthy bank balance when you left, or did you get jobs here and there?
1: No, I never worked overseas. I was lucky enough. I'm in the Bay of Plenty, and the kiwifruit industry back then in the mid-'80s, early 90s, there wasn't such thing as health and safety like it is today. And what I did is I used to fly back to my hometown every year for 10 weeks, I suppose.
0: Yeah.
1: Work 80 to 100-hour weeks, put all the money in my pocket, and that enabled me to support myself on the road by sleeping in a tent for... 9 or 10 months.
0: Blimey.
1: Every year.
0: That's quite quite the adventure. Good on you. It's difficult to pick out top places you visited, but what's one? What's one of the most memorable ones that comes to mind straight away about, wow, I'll never forget that. Glad I did it.
1: Yeah, I guess, I don't have to think about it for the answer. That would be Sudan.
0: Yeah,
1: but I wonder if that was because I was just, you know, it was only about two or three or a couple of years into my travels that I visited Sudan. But yes, on a greater level, it would be the continent of Africa itself had a big pull even 10, 15 years after.
0: Why is that? What was it about it?
1: Maybe I suppose I just felt a strong affinity to it because I never saw many people. I'd go sometimes for days without seeing hardly anybody, and it was just the land was so untouched, such a contrast from Europe where I'd been previously, and then a contrast to the States, which was so commercialised. Brilliant scenery, great place for a holiday, but would never want to live there. South America, but I keep my mind keeps going back to Africa and in particular to Sudan.
0: Yeah, good stuff. Oh, what must have been amazing adventures. Good on you, Michael. Fascinating. You imagine you could probably write a book. Anyway, yeah. Good luck. Thanks for your call. It is 1:24. Eric's next.
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5: What do you got for the record?
6: We are expecting 5.5% for the unemployment rate. And look, we're expecting a marginal lift in jobs, but with migration ticking up a little bit, we just think that there'll be more people jumping in to seek jobs than we will create over the quarter.
5: What's that tell us given it's pre-war?
6: Yeah, that's the challenge, but it is telling us, hopefully, that we did have the economy still starting to gradually recover going when you're looking at that first quarter of the year. It's always possible that hiring did dampen a bit really late in the month. People were saying that their employment over the previous 3 months had softened.
4: Back this morning from 6, the Mike Hosking Breakfast with Bailey's Real Estate, News Talk ZB.
7: News Talk ZB. Look, I'm going to draw the line under the Sue correspondence. And somebody said, look, you're just trying to justify how horrible you were to her. No, I'm not trying to justify it. I've got no regrets about the way I spoke about it, because everything's real time, it's talk back, and we've all got thicker skins, including Sue and me, than you might give us credit for, okay? So, but I'm drawing a line under it because, you know, it's not going to become the topic of the night. So, okay, that'll do for the time being. Right, let's continue with the topics of the day. See, probably the reason I... express some frustration at times when we get off the... Oh, anyway, don't worry about it. Right, okay, 27 past one. Sorry, did I say past two? I meant 27 past one. Let's go to Eric. Hello.
8: Yeah, you got Tim.
7: Hi,
8: how are you? Just about the BSA thing. I think it's good to dissolve in it, mate, personally.
7: Well, I don't think we... Do you think we'll notice...
8: No, because as far as I'm concerned, they're obsolete now anyway. Really, I see things on TV like that program, buddy. You're switching channels and next minute you accidentally come across that damn naked attraction thing and nearly have a heart attack.
7: Oh, yeah, so that thing. That was horrendous.
8: Tell me about it. I don't know if it's still on.
7: To people what it is, Eric.
8: Well, I don't really want to, but, I never really watched the program, but I did, switching through channels, accidentally fall on it one day, and my auntie asked me if I watch it, and we said no, and she's an old lady, and she said she watches and loves it. We're like, oh my God, really?
7: That was on one of the mainstream channels, wasn't it? Was it on two or three or something?
8: So basically, they'd have people lined up in a standing in a tube type thing or whatever, and, they would see their have them lined up. You couldn't see their top halves. You only see their bottom halves.
7: Well, you saw from the neck down. You saw breasts and
8: they had
7: naked. Totally.
8: They were attracted to their private parts, and that was the program. It was like a dating show. And you know, to me, if the BSA actually had any concern, they'd be getting a program like that and going, well, you know, hey, look, maybe that should be on at 1 o'clock in the morning.
7: Actually quite amazed that we had that on New Zealand television screens. Ultimate in crassness. It's like, you know, talking about how well hung people were and all that sort of stuff. It's unbelievable.
8: Yeah. Yeah, but that wasn't the only one. I mean, because you've got all on demand in that now. And there's another one on that was a Roman sort of series. And I've never heard so many Fs and C words on a program in my life. I watched a bit of it, but
7: what was it?
8: No, it's a series, a whole series
7: about
8: on the Roman Empire and how they have the old fighting and whatnot.
7: Did they have dramatized sort of moments where? What was the point in a documentary of people saying profanity?
8: It wasn't,

0: documentary. It was an entire series, like a book.
1: Oh.
0: Yeah, drama series. And it was, all fighting, and then it was really brutal.
1: Oh, historical drama. Sorry, yeah.
0: Yeah, but at the end of the day, like, it's my choice if I want to watch that stuff. So, I watched a couple of them. This is not me. I'm not going to watch any more of that. Or if I flick for a channel and see something I don't like or don't want to hear, I just change channels. Then that's my personal power to do that. Other people may like that, and that's their choice to like it.
1: I think people will be nervous about large-scale media, such as this channel, and the news, TV, and that there's going to be an erosion of without the BSA. And to be honest, the BSA, you had to be pretty bad to get their attention. You had to be really bad.
0: Well,
1: generally.
0: I don't know if you do, mate. I don't know
1: if
0: you do.
1: Well, actually, that's fair enough. I know a colleague who disagrees with that statement.
0: Yes, yeah, I don't think you have to be very bad at all. I think they just, it has to be someone that's got a beef with you. And, you could say something on this show. In fact, one of your hosts said something the other morning that, I'm not going to mention any names, but he actually did drop the F-bomb, and I was very surprised.
1: Really?
0: He's a very professional host. Yes, accidentally dropped it, and I was waiting for a complaint to come through, but it didn't come through. So, there you go. So,
1: not an overnight person, surely?
0: No, it wasn't. I'm not going to say any names. It was a very well-paid person. So accidentally dropped the F-bomb.
1: Text it to me, Eric. I'm curious.
0: Accidentally dropped it, and my partner heard it as well, and we thought, ooh.
1: Really?
0: I'm going to have a bit of a whinge about that.
1: Are you sure you hadn't mishear it? Because sometimes...
0: Nope. Definitely did not mishear it.
1: Oh, you're not talking about the when somebody revealed the word that Mikey Sherman had said?
0: No.
1: Oh, okay, right, okay, that's fine.
0: No, that was just in general conversation.
1: Wow.
0: About something going on in their lives and accidentally dropped that word. So, and at the end of the day, we've all heard it, so what's a big deal? But myself, I wouldn't go ring up the BSA and have a complaint about him. I mean, at the end of the day, he's human. And
1: well, funny enough, the most effective thing with this show is generally, with this channel, is that management, like to keep abreast of these things. And so usually they'll look into something if they think, in fact, I think probably sometimes they can be more sensitive than the BSA.
0: But, I mean, you are only human. And most people in New Zealand can handle the odd thing here and there. If every second word was a swear word on your station, there'd certainly be some complaints. But, I mean... the odd little slip up here and there. I mean, people are pretty forgiving, but that's what I mean.
1: People can be forgiving, and sometimes they can be completely not. I think both are true.
0: This is the thing. If they got a beef with you, and then you say something out of line, that might be your opinion. And you say something out of line, and they decide they want to put it in there and make your life miserable, like they have done to other people. They can really cause some trouble. So good job.
1: Yeah.
0: And it's come back and bit them in the butt. And
1: the rules were, not fit for purpose, which is why they started making their own guesses at who they could have a crack at.
0: I see it this way, Tim. You can't have all that sort of crap stuff on TV that's revolting, in my opinion.
1: Yeah.
0: And then go and punish people for minor little wee things and give them $300,000 fines.
1: Yeah.
0: So, you can't have a double standard. You either have a standard or you don't have a standard. So, as far as I'm concerned, they haven't got a standard, only when it suits them.
1: Actually, there's an interesting... God, there have been some facile complaints. I'm just looking at an article summing up some of the silly complaints. But the nudity one's an interesting one. For instance, whatever that naked attraction show, which is literally people just deciding if they want to go and have sex with each other based on the view of each other from the neck down, which I just thought was the absolute pits, right? But see, that nudity, you and I find that gross and lacking taste.
0: Yeah.
1: But and yet, if there was a love scene in some sort of drama that featured a similar level of nudity, I wouldn't find that because the context is understandable.

0: as opposed to, you know, I don't know. Isn't it funny what we all...
1: Well,
0: but all I do is I just go switch it off and hope that... Well, I hope my daughters don't see it.
1: Yeah. And we also got to remember that, you know, we live in a world now where the world's changed and you've got the internet and, you know, there needs to be... There does need to be standards of certain kind, of a certain standard. Like you know, when the mosque shooting thing happened and that idiot went in and bloody... Put it all over the internet. That's something that should have been jumped on, and you know, stuff like that is the stuff we really need to focus on—the real bad stuff, not the little minor things that are going on. As people, we can sort of filter a lot of stuff out ourselves and go, we don't want to watch that, so turn it off. Just go and watch something else. Mm. That's fine. But the thing I don't like is when programs are on TV on an hour when kids can see stuff.
0: Yeah.
1: And that to me is just wrong. And someone needs to get a bit
0: well,
1: up the backside for it.
0: Well, that's the question around, is that the sort of role, you know, do they still have a role if there was redefined with the hours of, I mean, then again, it's all available on the internet as well, but it does.
1: It is, that's right. Yeah. It comes down to the parents, I guess, as well, too, but I don't know, maybe we're a bit old-fashioned.
0: I don't know. I actually don't know the answer to it, because we can all imagine if the TV... Actually, there are probably rules about what can be screened anyway that aren't related to the Broadcasting Standards Authority. There must just be... I don't know. It'll be interesting to see how this all plays out. But
1: yeah, it will be. It will be. But yeah, anyway, that's my opinion
0: on
1: that one.
0: Thanks, Eric.
1: And as for the Iran thing,
0: well,
1: I've given up on that one.
0: Well, let's wait. I noticed
1: anymore.
0: That the headlines on CNN and Fox, they're not flogging this idea of a peace deal too much.
1: No.
0: So.
1: Yeah.
0: Anyway.
1: Oh, well, let's hope it all ends soon, because at the end of the day, it's costing the whole damn world a lot of money.
0: Yeah.
1: And everybody's paying for it. We're all paying for it, mate.
0: Yeah, I agree. Cheers.
1: So
0: good
1: on. It needs to stop and sort it out.
0: Absolutely.
1: All right,
0: good on
1: we'll
0: you. Thanks,
1: later,
0: Eric.
1: Bro.
0: Bye-bye. See you, mate. It is 22 minutes to 2.
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0: See, funny thing is on the BSA, I'm just reading an article about some of the complaints people have made over the years that were not, and many of them not upheld. And it did seem the BSA actually had a surprisingly thicker skin than you would give it credit for. In fact, have we become, isn't it funny that there's certain words that, just to use the word profanity to describe, there's certainly certain swear words, serious and otherwise, which we've become far more tolerant of, but there are certain other things that we've become far more intolerant of in terms of the, oh, I don't want to say woke, but you know what I mean. Right, let's go to Mark. Hello.
7: Hello there. Good morning.
0: Morning.
7: I just caught the last of your last call, and it just reminded me of something when I was much younger. There was a program on in the UK called The Goodies, which, whether you like the

0: programme or not. I don't know whether you've ever seen it, but it was really what would be considered like a kids' programme.
1: Yeah.
0: But that couldn't be shown until 9 o'clock. We had to get special permissions of our parents to stay up and watch it.
1: The Goodies?
0: It was 9 o'clock.
1: It was harmless. What was that? Are you sure it was the Goodies you're thinking of?
0: It was definitely the Goodies, because it was a big thing when we had to stay up and watch it. This was back in when it was first shown, probably in the 70s. And I just thought, how things have changed. You know, the idea that you wouldn't show that programme before 9 o'clock just seems ridiculous now, but we just accepted it at the time.
1: Blimey.
0: Yeah, so I don't know much about
1: it. I thought there was something that showed after school or something, the Goodies. Well, it was in New Zealand, I think.
0: It would be today, certainly. I can remember it was 9 o'clock on BBC Two.
1: That seems utterly peculiar. Gosh. Yeah. Well, not the 9 o'clock news. It was I don't know why I'm thinking of not the 9 o'clock news, just because you said 9 o'clock or something. So, anyway.
0: Oh, yeah, 9 o'clock news. That was a satirical show, which was.
1: That was late.
0: That was 9 o'clock on BBC Two, because it wasn't the 9 o'clock news. That was the whole point of the name of the show.
1: Just remind me, who was that? Was that Mel Smith and Griff Rhys-Jones and Pamela Stevenson was another one?
0: Yes, and Rowan Atkinson.
1: Yeah, that's right.
0: Yeah, it was a very good show, actually.
1: Oh, no, it was. I mean, it was very popular here, I think, yeah. God, it's probably going back to the late 70s, early 80s or something, is it?
0: I think it was the 80s. I don't know how it would have been viewed over here, because a lot of the content was about political stuff that was going on in the UK. But there were certain bits of it that were just funny anyway.
1: Yeah. Yeah. No, good stuff. Hey, thanks, Mark. Thanks for your call.
0: No worries.
1: Cheers. Bye-bye. Okay. Bye-bye. Here's some of the things that people complained about. An item on the current affairs show named Satanic Panic was complained about by the Coven of Natural Law, which said discriminated against Satanists. The complaint was not upheld. 1995. 1995, a cricket broadcast during a match, a commentator says, kick them while they're down, in reference to the Australian team. The complainant said it was a cruel and unnecessary remark that belittled Australia's sporting endeavours. The BSA saw it otherwise and did not uphold the complaint. In 1998, breakfast host Mike Hosking referred to football as boring. Somebody complained about that, said it discriminated against football players. TVNZ put a defence saying it was intended to be humorous, and so the BSA did not uphold the complaint. There was a complaint in 1999 about the use of the word POMS. Complainant said this was racial discrimination and was often used sarcastically in reference to losing sports performance. The BSA thought otherwise and did not uphold the complaint. They said in the context of a sports report they did not consider the remark to represent British people as inherently inferior. It's funny, what was it supposed to be? Prisoners of Mother England, POMS. I mean, it's just a nickname. Yeah, but there have been people, I don't think during the course of talkback, people have railed against that too much, have they? John Campbell showed a picture of the Duke of Edinburgh defaced with a moustache and horns with a speech bubble saying, I'm a dork. The complainant said this breached good taste and decency and was unbalanced and unfair. The BSA, the Broadcasting Standards, considered that the item amounted to a relatively innocuous prank made in the context of a light-hearted discussion and did not uphold the complaint. So there we go. There's another one. Skip through a couple. Well, Paul Henry had one when he referred to Susan Boyle using the word you're not supposed to say about people who are... the word is retarded, but he used it about Susan Boyle. And actually, they did find in a majority decision that it breached broadcasting standards relating to discrimination and denigration. It is funny that word, and I'm not going to bang on about it, don't worry, that word at one stage was seen as being just a normal word to describe, what was at one stage it was sort of used by people who had no intention to cause offence.

0: you know, as time's gone on, we've learned that that's not the way we want to view that word. Right, I'm just looking for a few. Oh, Naked Attraction. Here's the one that Eric was talking about. The UK dating show, which saw contestants pick a date from a selection of nude potential partners, got over 30 complaints in 1 year. While the BSA didn't ban the show, it upheld complaints regarding good taste and decency, finding that the pre-broadcast warnings did not sufficiently alert viewers to the high level of nudity and sexual content. Gosh, I just thought that was so crass, that show. Anyway, your thoughts, 0800. Oh, gosh, I've got to take a break. Sorry about that. But, I've got one more break to squeeze in, by the way, so we'll come back with a few more comments and then take some more calls.
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0: Yes, it is indeed. Right, let's go to Phil. G'day.
5: Hey, Tim. How's it going?
0: All right. How you doing?
5: Yeah, good. The BSA.
0: BSA.
5: I'm 55. Later this year, October. So you know, me watching TV back in the day in the '80s, like, I mean, there was only two channels then. So the choices that you had to watch what was on TV back then was very limited, you know, obviously because of only two channels.
0: Yeah.
5: But now there's just so much options now. You know, you got your streaming, you got your YouTube, you got your Netflix, you got HBO, you got so much stuff in front of you now that dictates people's opinions about subjects, and you. To the point that the BSA, in my opinion, is not relevant anymore, because the standards of people's of what they personally think, they don't really need the BSA anymore, because of for example, Benny Hill, you see him getting. Chasing some girls around the field and
0: oh God, that dated, isn't it?
5: You know,
0: crikey.
5: Yeah, and that was comedy, and that was funny. You know, you took it lightly. And Kenny Everett show.
0: I mean, our tastes have changed since then. Oh, Kenny Everett.
5: Oh, yeah, totally.
0: It's all done in the best possible taste. Yeah.
5: Yeah, but you know, it was funny, and the world was very different then as it is obviously now. So the opinions back then was a lot smaller because the choices were smaller. So, even the movies like Airplane, you hear that scene on an airplane when the lady is having

0: bit of an anxiety attack in the plane, and then you see the minister waiting to you know, slap her in the face, and then you got the terrorist waiting behind the minister, and then you got the kung fu, you know. That was funny back then, but if that was shown now, oh my goodness, you know, like, wow, it'll cause a palaver, you know, it's like, you know.
1: It's a funny one. I guess the question is, do we just rely on the audience's choices as to, you know, and broadcasters wanting to make sure they don't turn off their audience so much
0: by
1: constant profanity or something? Because there'll be music radio shows where it won't matter at all. But that'll be interesting. I think the bigger challenge or the bigger question will be that the attitude that we take, and also I think it's Media Works with the music breakfast shows. In fact, maybe they drop a few F-bombs anyway. I don't know.
0: Yeah. But, you know, like, I mean, you know, at the end of the day, each to their own.
1: Yeah.
0: Okay, that's your opinion. Sweet.
1: Yeah.
0: It is what it is. Mine may be different, and that's okay too. But you know, the exposure to it all now. Compared to, you know, like, I mean, nudity, like your previous caller, the guy, you know, like the nudity and the context, you know, like, I mean, the TV series Roots, you know, you're seeing slaves, they're almost naked on the TV screen back then. And I was young and I was watching that with my mum and dad, you know, glued to the TV screen. And all these blacks running around the TV screen.
1: African people,
0: yeah.
1: I don't remember that series, I guess. Actually, it's interesting. I was thinking about, you know, that program with Naked Attraction with the nudity that I referred to. The interesting thing is, that is part of the picture of what I was seeing as available on the free-to-air that turned me off free-to-air TV. So while I didn't watch that program, the price that TV2 paid was that I looked at it and thought everything that's on there is crap, so I never watched it. So one program told me something about the station in general for me.
0: Yeah.
1: It's interesting, isn't it? Yeah.
0: Like I mean, at the end of the day, the worrying thing there is the access to what you can watch. And, you know, especially with our youth.
1: Oh, yeah.
0: And stuff like that, you know, they can just go on TVNZ Plus and just go on documentaries about cults and everything like that. And that wasn't, no, I didn't have access to that in my day.
1: You know, I think the biggest problem is social media and the nonsense that's on there. Exactly. And I think that it'd be interesting to hear if before the end of the before the election, if we hear some policy or announcement from the government or other political parties about youth and their access to social media, like Australia's done, I'd be all in favour.
0: Yeah, totally. Like, I mean, like the Mikey, you know, the Māori reporter, you know. Like, I mean, it's just it's been exaggerated and sensationalised to a level that you know everyone thinks that it's wrong now. You know, blah blah blah. Mm. Where there was a time where, in my opinion, I say again, in my opinion, it wasn't.
1: Yeah.
0: No matter where you go, you're going to be judged.
1: Yeah, that's right.
0: You don't need to be safe for that.
1: Yeah. No, you good know, on you, Phil. Hey, I've got to go to a break, mate, but thanks for your call.
0: Cool.
1: Appreciate it.
0: Okay.
1: Bye-bye.
0: Good show, man.
1: See ya. Cool. 6 minutes to two.
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3: 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Scott, hello.
4: Good morning.
3: Morning.
4: Yeah, I remember growing up, I was a young lad, I was born in 64.
3: Yeah.
4: So I got a lot of early television from New Zealand. And we had shows like The Goodies, Dad's Army, you know, Enough, Hot Mum, etc. And just looking back on them now, they were dreadful.
3: You mean they just weren't funny or something, or they were inappropriate?
4: Well, I wouldn't say inappropriate, but sort of, yeah. And then one day I was watching television one night and this ad came on for this new series called The Young Ones.
3: Yeah, that was groundbreaking comedy, wasn't it?
4: It sort of revolutionised comedy, didn't it?
3: Yeah.
4: And farcical, but, you know, it was actually quite funny.
3: Oh, now, no, that was yeah, a very popular program.
4: You enjoyed it?
3: Yeah, loved it. I was a teenager when I watched it, I think. Yeah, loved it.
4: Yeah, that's completely brilliant, Neil.
3: Actually, I'll tell you something funny. By the way, Adrian Edmondson, who played Vivian, the punk, he's a frequent panellist on the BBC's Have I Got News For You, where and very funny, but they have these things where things you might hear in a traffic jam and in the bedroom. And it's a very funny panel sort of show to live audiences. You should check it out.
4: What was it called, Ty?
3: I think the show is called Have I Got News For You, but if you look online, it'll be BBC, things you might hear in the bedroom and at a drive-in movie or something. And it's just very funny.
4: Been around for quite a while, that one, hasn't it?
3: Yeah. But he's on that quite a few times. And I only just realised it. I thought, actually, that is him. Hey, Scott, I've got to go to the news, but do you want to hang around till after the news and carry on?
4: Okay. Yeah.
3: Yep, okay, cheers. Stick around because I've got to go.
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1: Mike Hosking, Darcy Waldegrave, Heather Duplessis Allen, Marcus Lush, all the names you can trust. 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
2: In this update, a jury's been taken through the harrowing moment

0: car fatally struck Nelson policewoman Lynn Fleming early on New Year's Day last year. Driver Hayden Tasker's on trial, accused of murder at the High Court in Christchurch, but argues it was manslaughter. Constable Jonathan Frizz told the court he was talking from his car to Fleming and Senior Sergeant Adam Ramsey when they were hit, also severely injuring Ramsey. Frizz says the vehicle left them nowhere to go.
1: Stopped any sort of point of escape, just went straight at them. After it struck them, it looked to sort of steer and turn to the right to just carry on taking off.
0: A new course aims to help parents navigate social media with kids. 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Research found 1 in 5 parents experience meltdowns and arguments over device use. Parenting Place's Sheridan Eckertone says teens can become overcome by social media.
2: The course is built to give parents the understanding of what are the risks and how, most importantly, do we walk alongside them.
0: The Reserve Bank says households and businesses face significant and immediate impacts from the Iran war. Its latest financial stability report warns the conflict particularly affects transport, logistics, forestry and fishing businesses. Governor Anna Bremen says our banks are well positioned to weather shocks far worse than we're likely to see. But she says conflict is definitely affecting our trade and activity and financial markets.
3: From a financial stability perspective, our concern is whether we see an increase in borrowers falling behind on their loan repayments and if we see an increase in business failures.
0: Timaru's mayor is joining the cohort supporting an overhaul of local government. The government's given councils 3 months to put forward merger proposals, or it'll force them to join up under its own process. Nigel Bowen says they should consider at least merging South Canterbury as an opportunity to be efficient and work towards the next 30 years.
4: I think there'll be some urban pushback in some of the smaller areas, whereas rural communities will be keen because they're largely affected by those regional policy decisions.
0: A parliamentary select committee is calling for fireworks to be banned, saying the public mood has shifted. The committee considered 3 petitions for a ban signed by 90,000 people and heard from the SPCA, fire and emergency and retailers. It concluded the harms of personal use outweigh the benefits. National MP and committee member Greg Fleming says he supports a ban, but the government still has to consider the committee report. He says a ban won't happen this parliamentary term, but he hopes it gets serious consideration next term. And the government's tolling the final bell for the Broadcasting Standards Authority with no decision yet on when the axe will fall. Media and Communications Minister Paul Goldsmith announced the decision yesterday, saying it's past its use-by date in the online age. Publishers will be expected to self-regulate through the Media Council. Sport. Wins on home court for the Oklahoma City Thunder and Detroit Pistons to start their respective NBA semi-finals series. In the Western Conference, the Thunder were too good for the Los Angeles Lakers, 108-90, despite LeBron James scoring a game-high 27 points for the visitors. The Pistons have run out 111-101 winners to open their series in the East against Cleveland. The UK government is contemplating whether to bid for the Olympics and Paralympics in the 2040s. They're assessing whether they could host the Games for the first time since London 2012 and will assess key factors including cost, socio-economic benefit and the chance of a successful bid. That's sport. I'm Nina Burton.
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0: of how KiwiSaver works, even though it's been around for nearly 20 years now. And part of that is because it has been tinkered with a bit over the years. 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I think many people know that they need to be saving more for retirement. And in fact, that's what our investor and KiwiSaver confidence surveys show us, is around 2/3 of people think they need to be saving more. 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
2: 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Northland to Waitomo, mostly cloudy with isolated showers north of Auckland City, spreading elsewhere for a time this afternoon. Coromandel Peninsula, Bay of Plenty and the Central High Country, mostly cloudy with a few showers. Taranaki to Wellington, partly cloudy with isolated rain developing about the ranges this afternoon, spreading to Wellington by evening. Gisborne, Hawke's Bay and Wairarapa, high cloud increasing with some light rain for southern Wairarapa tonight. Nelson, Marlborough and Buller, a few showers turning to rain this morning with heavy falls from around midday. Canterbury, Otago and Southland, scattered rain spreading throughout this morning, then clearing during the afternoon and evening. Grey to Fiordland, rain with heavy falls and possible thunderstorms, gradually easing in the south this evening. And for the Chatham Islands, cloudy this morning with a possible light shower, then becoming mainly fine.
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4: It's also about, just like with the America's Cup, what everyone around the world watching the event sees. They see Auckland's beautiful harbour on a stunning day. They see crowds having fun. They see beautiful buildings, beautiful maunga. You cannot pay for that kind of international exposure. We have flown tens of millions of dollars on the America's Cup over the years. We paid for Lincoln Park, for God's sake, to come to Auckland. We set aside $70 million for major events just like this one, and yet we turned down this one of the hottest sailing events, over $500,000. Now, just on a political level, this makes no sense to me, because Auckland has been desperate and has been begging the government for help with events like this to revive the city. We've just got that underway, and then this happens in election year in a city that needs to be won to win the election, and this is a city that is already showing signs of starting to lean left. Now, I'm open to arguments to the contrary, but this just seems like a really bad decision to me.
3: That was a News Talk ZB Extra. Talk back with Tim Beveridge. 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
2: 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Text 9292. There was talk at the start of the show that there's, you know, the United States and Iran are close to inking a deal for a ceasefire or peace or whatever. Even though that agreement talked about opening the Straits of Hormuz within a 30-day timeline, where I would have thought you could just say, no one's going to attack any ships. You open it up, let them through. I can't see, you know, sometimes, you know, it feels like dumb questions, but why is it so hard for them? It's because, I guess, I don't know what Iran want to squeeze out of the States. Maybe they're basically going to allow, you know, they're going to give up their nuclear ambitions in exchange for a whole bunch of money being released to them, which has probably been sanctioned by the States. I don't know what it is. But anyway, the headlines are no longer banging on about it as they were a couple of hours ago. So I don't know. The other one is the BSA, the Broadcasting Standards Authority, is being wrapped up. It was legislation-wise, there were some problems with it. But are you worried about a Broadcasting Standards Authority disappearing or not? 0800 80 1080. Because how is it that standards are enforced? And I think in the end, it's about being aware of who your audience is and, you know, what and the context of what your show is and how broadly you're looking to, how broad an audience you're learning you want to reach. And I think that I think there's a question that organisations like ours and TVNZ, they'll be able to sort of subscribe to the Media Council or something, or join up to their standards, which I'm not sure how much that will make a difference to what actually goes on air and in terms of

0: opinion and just the way people express themselves. But yeah, it doesn't particularly bother me much. I think that the members of the public are the greatest sort of moderators of this, because if you offend enough people, then they'll turn off. Also, and standards evolve over the, you know, change over the course of the years. I'm looking at some of the history of some of the complaints that have been dished up over the years, and there have been, gosh, people really do complain about some facile things, and it seems that the BSA has in the past had quite a thick skin, although then all of a sudden they don't have a thick skin. So yeah, 0800 80 10 80 is the number. Are you concerned about it? Should they have made a better effort to reform the law around the Broadcasting Standards Authority? Or given the amount of material that we can digest on media and news sites around the world, does it really matter? Does it look after itself, depending on what shows are trying to reach what audience? 0800 80 10 80. And as I was saying, words like the F word and the C bomb and all that sort of stuff, you know, I would hope that they wouldn't become anyone's part of anyone's daily rhetoric. But, you know, people have been to read novels that have got those words, and they haven't been reaching for the smelling salts either, but it's all about the context. So, yeah. But oh, that's what I was going to say. Swear words-wise, we've loosened up. Oh, hell, I've forgotten. I kept Scott on from over the news. So, sorry, I'll go back to you now, Scott. Forgot about that. Hang on a second. Just let me click the button. Scott, sorry about that. I started a ramble and I forgot you'd been waiting. Sorry about that. Where did we get to?
1: Oh, no, you're always interesting. So,
0: oh, well, I don't know.
1: No, no offense taken.
0: So what were we talking about before the...
1: Yeah.
0: Remind me what we were where we got to, because we had to sort of end it early.
1: We were talking about television.
0: Oh, yeah.
1: And you were talking
0: about... Oh, the young ones. Adrian Edmondson, have I got news for you?
1: Yeah, that was revolutionary. I mean, I remember seeing the ad one night on television, and I thought, well, that looks different.
0: Was it on the BBC?
1: Yes.
0: I'm fascinated with how a groundbreaking sitcom like that gets onto, you know, the pitch for it to make it work, and the writers and who's behind it, and it's, you know, how did it go to the BBC and somebody goes, yeah, this sounds good, let's stick it on?
1: Well, it was the Times. I mean, we'd been fed, you know, things like The Good Life, you know, these nice soft,
0: oh yeah, everyone was in love with Felicity Kendall. Oh, in fact,
1: were
0: I think,
1: you?
0: What's that?
1: Were you?
0: No, but I mentioned that because the character of the Vivian, the punk in The Young Ones, talked about Felicity Kendall. And he's like, oh, Felicity Kendall, yummy. Oh, no, it was an interesting show. And Neil, you know, I mean, these guys
1: I think that was quite clever, because that was he was younger generation, and he was looking at an older woman like a sex symbol.
0: Yeah, that's right.
1: Yeah.
0: His name was Vivian Bastard. Vivian Bastard.
1: That's completely brilliant, Neil.
0: Yeah. Neil. And they had Ben Elton on it as well. I mean, funny, Robbie Coltrane played a role in it. Dawn French popped on different... Gosh, look at all the people there. And the dad... Oh, that's right, they had bands that used to go on regularly.
1: Yes. Yes.
0: Anyway. I could probably watch a replay. I wonder where I could watch a replay of that. Probably on YouTube, I guess.
1: Anywhere on YouTube. Yeah, that was cool. Well, but see, when I grew up, I was raised on a diet of things like Dad's Army, The Good Life, you know, and it was all very facile and...
0: Well, that's why The Young One was such a radical departure, wasn't it?
1: Yeah, yes, it was.
0: Yeah, it's interesting, the BBC, for being a sort of

0: did you have a take on the broadcasting standards and all that? Was that where we got, how we sort of started that one?
1: I don't think there's anything wrong with it.
0: Well, they can't, yeah. I mean, you should think they should leave it there, or, because there was the question around, you know, they can't moderate online content and it's sort of, the legislation's well out of date and it hadn't been updated, et cetera, et cetera.
1: Well, you can believe what you want to believe, you know. I mean, if you do your own research, go online and I know that can be a sort of like a rabbit hole sometimes, yeah. But if you do your own research, do you really need it?
0: Yeah. So, yeah, I guess so. Yeah, good on you. Hey, thanks for your call, Scott. And thanks for reminding me about the young one, so you might be worth checking it out again. It might have dated terribly too, by the way.
1: Don't you stay up too late tonight watching it.
0: No, I won't. Sleep takes over pretty quickly. Cheers, mate. Thanks for your call.
1: Yeah.
0: Bye-bye. It's 17 past two.
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0: Yes, News Talk ZB. Neil, hello.
8: Hi, there are programs on TV that there used to be those one medical ones, and they went under the guise of what amazing things surgeons can do, and it was called Embarrassing Bodies.
0: Embarrassing Bodies.
8: Yes.
0: Yeah, I've got a vague memory of that. So, what was the vibe?
8: Well, the one that I couldn't believe, they showed have the appropriate dimension. This is a young teenage girl having problems in a certain area, and here it was on the whole screen.
0: Oh, that was quite confronting, wasn't it?
8: And I thought, man alive, I can't believe it. You know, like, there's no whole bar in that program. And I thought, well, you sort of think, okay, so they're doing great things in what they can do. And I think a lot of it was based on large people and how they can remove a lot of, overweight tissue and that. But I thought that one there was pretty wild. I thought, oh, okay, so.
0: Yeah. It was basically medical reality, wasn't it? Mm. You know, and it wasn't, it covered everything from all sorts of cystic acne to extreme warts and stuff like that. Yeah, it was quite, I don't think I would have handled it very well.
8: Mm.
0: Yeah. Did you watch it? How much of it did you watch? I guess that's the question. Are you there? Oh, sorry.
8: Oh, it's all right, off and on, I guess. I can't remember, but, yeah. It was quite intriguing to see what they could do for people, especially

0: very overweight people and how they were able to remove it, and the amount of tissue they removed was quite remarkable when it came to that side of it.
1: Yeah. Yeah, no, I'm not one for too much information on the medical dramas and things, but I mean, not on the medical dramas, on the realities, because, yeah. But
0: I suppose because I've been a theatre nurse, I suppose, I never saw any of that in my work, but it's more general operations. But, yeah, so I guess, you know, the thing like that can come under the guise of medical things, but as far as getting rid of the bureau itself, is there still, I imagine it still has to be avenue. Like I rang up one day because I heard something, well, I can't remember what it was, but it was I found a very racist comment on, and I can't remember if it was a host or whether it was a politician, but I thought it was in very bad taste. I remember trying to ring someone and just say something about it, but do you think that there'll still be avenue for that?
1: Well, yes, there will be. We will on, I'm sure on Newstalk ZB, we have an internal complaints thing. You know, if you think, I mean, we talk about, I think you'll hear it every now and again on the show. There's just an advert that gets inserted saying, if you think you've heard something which is breaches, you know, standards of good taste or something, you can. And I think that will continue with major organizations like ours. But as for local bloggers, I mean, there's still laws. You know, it's not a legal free-for-all. So the broadcasting standards is more about balance and fairness, et cetera, good taste, decency. I mean, the thing is, you know, there's an important thing with regard to children's interests and things. But there are still laws, like there's the Harmful Digital Communications Act, there's privacy laws, contempt of court, suppression orders, electoral law, defamation law. Actually, I tell you what, you know, I do think the major issue would be the appropriateness of things that are broadcast for children at certain times of the day. I'd be looking for an answer to that, so I would feel confident that when if the kids turned on the telly, mine don't bother with the telly at all. But if they turn, well, which is the point. But if, you know, your youngster gets home from school and turns on the TV at 4 o'clock, that they're not going to get confronted with something that's totally inappropriate. I think I'd still want to know there was some way of complaining about that rather than the TV station just going, oh, bad luck.
0: Well, I think as far as my children go, my girls are all, by the time phones came in, they were all grown up.
1: Yeah.
0: I've never experienced a situation where, you know, I had young girls with something like phones and that. By the time they grew up, they just a sense of communication, and I think possibly the fact is that everyone's got so far sophisticated now compared to when they first came out, that they were a communication device. No, I don't even think it was texting, people just rung, like a phone call. But of course now, I mean, I turned off Facebook because every time I turn it on, there were these images there that I didn't know how to get rid of. And I thought, it's absolutely disgusting. So I just did away with it and thought, well, I don't mind looking up Google things sometimes, and I play music, so I like looking up stuff on YouTube and various things, instruments and stuff on Google and all that. But when it comes to, I don't know, but see, the thing about race comments is that it's amazing how politicians can get away with it.
1: I mean, I guess that's when, you know, people have their say at the ballot box as well, so.
0: That's true, yeah.
1: Yeah, anyway. Hey, thanks, mate. Thanks, Neil. Appreciate your call. Bye-bye. Actually, I think that is the question. If you take away broadcasting standards, now, this is the one, probably the one big deal, is that without a BSA, it means that questions around maybe what you call softer sort of standards that are not to do with real outrageous breaches of the law. So things around balance, fairness, and bias, and, you know,

0: the BSA was a way for ordinary listeners to basically, without any cost, to pursue complaints. Because, you know, the legal sort of avenues are really expensive and serious. So the BSA did and does sit in that medium ground, the middle ground, as something that is reasonably accessible. And, you know, there is something to that and removing that. Yep. So anyway, I don't know what, you know, how you would still have an accessible medium for people to complain about things that may not, you know, might not be criminal sort of or defamatory language. But, oh, well, I've got a couple of other points we'll make after this, but how will, do you think, content on air and on radio and TV be best governed in the absence of a BSA? And I've got a few thoughts about that. I'll come back with them in a sec. But you can give us a call on 0800 80 10 80.
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0: 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Peter, hello.
8: Good morning. Well, TVNZ, if you make a comment on YouTube with their channel and they don't like the comment, they can remove the comment. Broadcasting Standards Authority, if there are some complaints, you can't actually see the history of complaints very easily. Like sometimes they might not consider your complaint.
0: Have you complained a few times, have you?
8: Oh, yes. And, for example, with COVID complaints, you know, with what they do, it's interesting. I personally don't think, you know, if you have, you know, complaints about an organisation, I just feel New Zealanders, it's very hard to hold anyone to account. If you look at the history of, take COVID as an example, or health, the outgoing ombudsman said, you know, the Ministry of Health, whatever, doesn't seem to release the information under the Official Information Act. And then if you can't get that released and you complain about broadcasts on the subject, as you know, sometimes, you know, that you know, they just won't consider it and stuff. So I personally think the brainwashing or the accountability of information through, you know, the channels is not that good currently. And the complaints that they actually succeed is very, very, very few. And, you know, for example, I complained about the coverage they did when Iran first attacked Israel after Iran was attacked by Israel, for example. And I said that, you know, they didn't talk about the missile.

0: Israel's very well, and the capacity that, you know, Iran has and all that sort of stuff. And that, you know, has been proven, you know, with respect to what Iran is able to do with, you know, the Strait, for example. That that complaint, you know, didn't succeed very well. So I personally,
1: maybe it didn't succeed because it didn't have the right grounds to succeed, Peter.
0: Well, I got legal advice and said that it's very hard. You'd have to spend $50,000 legally, and the chances of actually being successful are very, very low with the complaint procedure against a broadcaster.
1: Yeah. You've complained quite a bit, haven't you?
0: Yes. Yes, and you know, I personally think, my personal view is that when they put misinformation out there, I think it's very hard to challenge. And I personally think, you know, with regards to narratives of coverage and all that sort of stuff, just look at what they did in Iran coverage, for example, saying how. You know, the people in New Zealand for Iran, you know, they think the Shah's son should be the next leader, and you know, there's going to be you know, sort of, he's going to go back to Iran, and you know, until elections are going to be sorted in. And I think it was 20,000 or 40,000 people that were killed in the protest, as an example, which in my view is misinformation to have such a story, and they're able to get away with stories like that. And I personally think the other thing, you know, for Israel, for what they do and stuff and how the media handles it, I went to the Media Council, and yeah, that was unsuccessful as well. And I think there was some experts think there are about 300,000 Palestinians under the rubble that haven't

0: number to join the Māori Party on broadcast.
1: Well, that's a bit ripey, yeah.
0: And that is an example. And I went to the Auditor General about that and using taxpayer. You know, I just thought that was totally unacceptable.
1: Yeah.
0: And, you know, the broadcasting, especially the way they do elections in this country, like, you know,
1: okay.
0: political polls. And if you look at what they do in Australia around election times, they have scrutineers that give you how to vote cards, because you could be voting for 40 people and it will tell you the system, you know, if you're whatever supported, this is the way we want you to use, you know, your vote. So when you look in the elections and you have people in the polling booth area telling you that, that's not really a fair election in Australia.
1: I was just having a trawl through some of your complaints. So
0: And then in New Zealand, you know, doing political polls all the time, and then when you have a leaders' debate, which is only the Tweedledum and Tweedledee, and they used to do other minor party debates. Well, so, in my view, that we're not living in a.
1: It's difficult, isn't it? I mean, because you know there are a lot of political parties who campaign for. I think it's an ongoing challenge. Which parties actually get to participate in debates? Because they're. If you had every party that's on the ballot participating in a debate, you know, it'd be a bit out of whack with some people have got bugger all support, you know, up against parties which are much more prominent. It's a difficult one.
0: Well, anyway. The thing is that when you look at taxpayer funding in Australia, for example, the more votes you get, the more taxpayer funding you get, whereas in New Zealand, if you... you know, depending on how you did on the previous election, you get the taxpayer funding from the New Zealand government. So you are a party that is, say, running the election the first time, you might get, I don't know, I can't remember the figures, but just say a few thousand as opposed to hundreds of thousands or maybe millions.
1: Well, that's through private sponsors. You don't get that through...
0: No, you get it through the taxpayer.
1: What do you get?
0: You get funding for your campaign through the taxpayer. And you can use it on Facebook ads or whatever. And so they already get a boost from the taxpayer. You know, if you're a major party, you get so much more than a minor party that's already in Parliament, for example. And then
1: it's a small amount of taxpayer funding, but yeah, I think most of it's through donations, and everyone's a bit worried about NZ First. But anyway, hey, Peter, I'm going to move on because I think you've had a good crack of the whip on that. It's 23 minutes to 3.
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3: I only joined the line dancing group because Margaret dragged me along. She said it'd be a bit of fun. And she was right. The best thing I've done in years. We rehearse every Thursday. Well, rehearse might be a strong word, but it keeps us moving and laughing. Yeah, definitely keeps us laughing.
4: 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You get old because you stop doing things, which is why at MetLife Care we say never stop.
5: Oh, g'day there, Meshi speaking. We know you like to watch, and that's why you're up at all hours watching football from leagues that you can't even pronounce. So we're bringing it back home, the Betcha Watch Along. 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Just search for the ACC on YouTube. And don't just watch it, get amongst it. 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
1: Yes, News Talk ZB. Somebody's texted saying, I think Peter's commonly known as vexatious litigant, says Jackie. Yeah, he's got a bunch of complaints there.

anyway, on the in fact, one was what was one of them here? Wait a minute. Here we go. One was unsurprisingly about Russia's invasion of Ukraine and a complaint about the accuracy on One News. Said it breached the balance, accuracy, discrimination, denigration, unfairness standards when it was reporting on possible war crimes committed by Russia and Ukraine. And the complainant was concerned the broadcast discriminated against Russian people. And the authority found the broadcast did not refer to the Russian people generally, but rather referred to the Russian government or its military. The fairness standard did not apply. Anyway, gosh, he certainly, you can read them all there. In fact, it's easy to read. I think Peter said it was hard to see what decisions they've made, but you just click on decisions and you can search for anyone's complaint or decision. So, yeah. I mean, anyway, right. Let's have a look at some correspondence, shall we? Gosh, I'm mildly distracted by the number of complaints that he's made, but I'll close those down now because it's just a big distraction. Right. Ross says first the Broadcasting Standards Authority to go. Next should be the Waitangi Tribunal. Oh, yeah. God, what was that thing the other day?

Yusuf Torreo in broadcasting. And, oh, there was that one against the platform when, oh, that was the one where, that was the recent one where Plunkett got all excited about it because of, he referred to Tikanga Māori as mumbo jumbo. Funny enough, that's one of those things where that everything's got a bit more woke now, but that's probably one of the cases that's brought, maybe brought this issue to a head around the BSA and what it can or can't have jurisdiction over. So, yeah, anyway, here's a few texts. Let's have a look at it. I've read Ross's one. On Iran, this Nick says, Iran-sponsored rhetoric. Well, it was about a caller who was talking about why Iran and USA have been particularly at loggerheads for so many years. And Nick says, Iran-sponsored rhetoric. Death to the West, kill the non-believers, death to America from the river to the sea, kill all the Jews. Iran has said it's close to nuclear. Rather Trump than annihilation myself. He's opened up freedom of speech. Turning around sex operations, getting trans nutters to call their heels, working with Elon to allow people the right to talk on X. Yeah, Trump's good for the world. No, I can't agree with you on that, Nick. I think he's been incredibly divisive and has opened the door to increased bigotry. He's been permissive. He's created an environment where people like Putin think they can do what they want. And yeah, no, I think he's, I don't think he's had any good effect on the world, I'm afraid. Lars says, I hope there's a resolution in Iran, but I'm not on Iran, but I'm not that confident. They dropped a bomb on a hornet's nest, and now the ultimate narcissist is trying to make a deal with a lot of very angry hornets. Good luck, says Lars. How ironic that I won't quite read the description from my texter on Peter. How ironic him complaining to the Broadcasting Standards Authority. He should always be flushed. And Steve's added that he must say One News is better without Mikey. What a relief. Well, I'm not sure. I think it's still got some issues. Hang on, just scrolling through a few more things. Tim, I've watched some abhorrent movies on TV, but that's my choice to watch. Offensive language, as some call it, doesn't offend me because I swear like a trooper myself, so I'm told, says Donald. I think that one of the issues is what's going to happen. What I don't know what the laws are around appropriateness time-wise for what's on TV, and but is that just decided, you know, is that going to be decided by social media, for one? If a channel does something or a broadcaster does something, there are a bunch of practical realities. Social media scrutiny can be immediate, and it can actually be brutal. In fact, might actually argue that it sometimes can be without balance. But anyway, there's public backlash can still matter. I mean, if somebody's on air and they behave revoltingly, then a network can suspend them or fire them possibly. Sponsors and advertisers might pull support in advertising. So there are a bunch of practical reasons that govern the way we broadcast, I think. And yeah, but anyway, what do you think? They're going to get rid of the Broadcasting Standards Authority. Does it bother you? There is something else I want to talk about, which I will get on to in just a moment. We'll take a break and you can give us a call. There are some spare lines there, so come on through if you like. But I'm going to get on to that, the New Zealand citizenship test, which is covering responsibilities and privileges which have been announced for migrants. So there was an interview this afternoon with Minister, Internal Affairs Minister Brooke Van Velden. Actually, it's interesting. I was listening to her, and I think since she's announced that she's leaving politics, when I listened to her today, I thought she just sounded a lot more easygoing and relaxed. And I wonder if it's because she knows that, I don't know. I wonder if there is something in that. If you heard the interview with Heather, I thought she just sounded a little bit more, yeah, relaxed is the only way I can think of it. Casual. And actually, I thought better in communicating. She just didn't, yeah, I don't know. And maybe it's the fact she's leaving.
And

0: So she, you know, all bets are off sort of thing. She can just, she's not beholden to worrying about the outcome for something. She just can say what she really thinks and away she goes. 13 minutes to 3.
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6: The California DMV, of course, has announced they've got the first of its kind laws that they're going to introduce shortly. They're going to ticket driverless cars. And the way they're going to do that is they've noticed a lot of AV non-compliance. They're going to send the ticket to the manufacturer. So what's Ford going to do with that?
1: 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Call 0800 80 1080 to talk to Tim. 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
0: It's News Talk ZB indeed. Ben, hello.
7: Hi, Tim.
0: Hi.
7: Tim, they're going to get rid of the Standard Broadcasting Authority. What are they going to replace it with?
0: Nothing.
7: So there's no standards at all. So anybody can set up a qualification. And get a degree, they said that the industry was self-regulated.
0: Well, we are pretty much self-regulating anyway. You can make a complaint to News Talk ZB, and that'll be dealt with within the company. And also, people will tune out if people. You know, we like to keep our audience, so we're not hardly going to want to go offending people, are we?
7: That's right. That's right.
0: Mm. So I don't know.
7: Under National, if Labor gets them, they could change that, couldn't they?
0: Maybe. I doubt they will, actually. I'm not sure this is a particularly contentious...
7: Is that what you doubt? Do you really trust Winston? Remember, he went with Labor.
0: Oh, no, I don't trust Winston, but I'm not thinking about Winston, but... I don't, you know, Winston doesn't want it. Winston wants the thing gone as well. So he's not going to be putting it back in. He doesn't.
7: Yes.
0: Yeah. Anyway.
7: Well, thank you, Tim.
0: Cheers, Ben. Thanks, mate. Okay, it's 10 to 3. Tim, I think the BSA will be no loss. The BSA had complaints about one of the cartoon programs about Terry Schiavo, who was on life support at the time. The cartoon made a joke of her. And I won't read it out just in case it upsets anyone. But it was... So it was about Terry Schiavo, and there was a cartoon that made a joke of her. The BSA found nothing wrong with it, and as you know, no attempt at censorship of the nakedness dating program. So good riddance, I say. Well, they didn't actually, they said that, actually, Jan, the one around the Naked Attraction show, they didn't ban the show. They actually could, I think there was, hang on, let's have a look. I just want to get the accuracy on this one. So Naked Attraction, the UK dating show, which saw contestants pick a date from a selection of nude potential partners. I mean, it was crass in the extreme. I thought it was revolting and crass, and I thought, God, what's reality TV gone to? But it turned me off the whole

0: channel. It got over 30 complaints in 1 year, right? But the BSA didn't actually ban the show, but what it did do was it upheld complaints regarding good taste and decency and found that the pre-broadcast warnings were not sufficient. So basically they had to give a much more specific warning around the high level of nudity and sexual content. But I tell you what, you wouldn't want to have watched it while you're eating your dinner, but I thought it was crass in the extreme, and the messaging around it about judging people. You don't even get to see their faces or get to know them. The first thing is you look at, you know, you're looking at them naked from the neck down, and you're making a call about who you think's the sexiest and going from there. Utterly crass. But anyway, there we go. God, I tell you what, I was going to say you had to have balls to bloody put yourself up as a contestant, but literally you probably did. you had to be very, yes. I literally, when I saw it, I was like, I can't believe what I'm seeing. And then probably, I think it was Channel 2, was it? I'll go and have a look at that, actually. I'll find out where it was. Because I think whatever it was, I assumed it was Channel 2. I made a decision that I was never really going to watch anything on Channel 2 because it was a sack of the proverbial. Right, just gone 7 minutes to... Oh, that's right, the Terry Schiavo thing. I need to actually do a bit of a check on that one and see if that what that was all about, because, BSA. So I wasn't the BSA. Tell you what, give me a moment.
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2: I had no idea where my kids are at school, what they're up to. I say, if you tell me where you are, you tell me it's standards or forms. But I think year 11 is probably form 4 or form 7 or somewhere around there. Or form 5. I think with year 11s, you add 5 to it. So a year 11, you'd be 16. That'd be form 7, 6, 5. Depending on how smart you are. Anyway. David Seymour says that every student in Year 11 should be given $500 to learn to invest. And they could pocket the earnings. It's the old fifth form. He wants to give them $500 in a controlled investment account with a structured pathway into real investing. I think Sharesies could be on board with this. In term one, they choose a term deposit. In term two, I think they let rip on the share market or on a managed fund.
1: That was a News Talk ZB Extra.
0: Yes, News Talk ZB. I'm still trying to find this Terry Schiavo reference. And I've got to make sure. Maybe I've spelt it wrong. Terry Schiavo. And... Oh, yeah. It's Terry Schiavo. Let me make sure I've spelt that correctly. And I'll put it into the old internet and see what comes up. In fact, I'm not going to do that live right now. I sort of wonder if we need to play a little bit of music heading into the break. Shall we do that? I think we need to. But I haven't set anything up in that respect either. So let's just play... Yeah, I'll just play something random. Here we go.
3: Thank you.
0: Oh, Peter Frampton, isn't it? Baby, I Love Your Way.

0: When my daughter told me to keep my brain active, she was surprised to hear I'd just been to a talk on oceans. And next week, I'd be learning all about human adaptation over shared lunch in a gallery. She looked at me and just stared. 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I told her she needs to get out more. Love Heart is social learning for people over 60 who are still wildly curious about the world. 6-week courses, learning lunches, learning adventures, live in-person social learning. 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
3: In this update, a Salvation Army report finds secure housing is a key to reducing reoffending. The first of six reports into prisoner reintegration into the community suggests stable accommodation is the foundation for everything that follows. It says it helps address mental health and addiction issues and to help reconnect with family and the workforce. Social Policy and Parliamentary Unit's Mission Officer Ian Hudson says many people have no plans for housing when leaving prison.
4: They also lack ability to make contact with landlords or other accommodation. Often many people don't have ID.
3: The Associate Energy Minister says the government's had to contemplate all scenarios, including the worst case of a complete absence of fuel. A deal signed with Singapore this week secures US fuel and Singapore food in times of crisis. Monday's supply update shows petrol dipped slightly to 52.6 days' worth. Shane Jones addressed the Auckland Business Chamber yesterday. He says he doesn't want to cause any panic as they're working to keep supplies up.
5: I think if we were to buy more fuel as an option, we would probably only buy options with the ability to store it offshore.
3: And Shane Jones says a tiff with National won't derail the coalition. Nicola Willis last week claimed Winston Peters was playing political games by releasing emails seeming to show the Prime Minister wanted to explicitly support the war on Iran. Tensions also emerged around the India Free Trade Agreement. Jones told the Auckland Business Chamber yesterday the coalition's still working on the outcomes they signed up to.
5: There's going to be a bump and grind, the occasional differences, but our focus is immeasurably on what

0: what unites us.
1: The latest unemployment figures lay bare a considerable gulf between the South and North Islands. Stats NZ data shows the rate reached 5.3% in the March quarter, down from 5.4% in the December quarter. Canterbury sitting at 4.4% and Otago 3.6%. Infometrics principal economist Brad Olson says it's a very different story in the big North Island cities.
2: For the likes of Auckland and Wellington, you're talking over 6%. Auckland at 6.6%, the highest since the March 2014 quarter, so going back over a decade.
1: The Internal Affairs Minister says a planned test for people seeking citizenship will cover topics New Zealanders and new Kiwis should be proud of. The multiple-choice test for applicants will kick in late next year, requiring them to correctly answer 15 of the 20 questions. Brooke Van Velden says the questions will be about our shared responsibilities.
3: Whether or not men and women have equal rights, whether or not there's protections from discrimination, who can report abuse.
1: And New Zealand's longest-running longitudinal study is still going strong with the world's best participation rates. University of Otago's multidisciplinary health and development study follows the lives of more than 1,000 babies born in Dunedin between 1972 and 73. Study director Moana Theodore says 92% still participate more than 50 years on. In sport, Consortium Kanaloa Rugby, a group pitching to save the disbandment of the Moana Pacifica Super franchise, claims to have the necessary backing to take over the licence. However, Chief Executive Tracy Artinga says their bid to put up $15 million, including debt settlements, is being ignored by the current owners. She says politics are at play.
4: We have great support for our business model, and it shows because we've got all of the Pacific Island Rugby Unions preparing endorsement letters for us.
1: Artinga also claims Players Association boss Rob Nicol won't support their bid due to historic clashes around the running and ownership of community initiatives. In a statement, Nicol says they're not involved in the process around any discussions with Kanaloa and have not seen any documentation around it. He says he urged Artinga to direct any proposals direct to New Zealand Rugby. And from one funding withdrawal to another, the CEO of LIV Golf League believes there is a path forward for his competition despite Saudi Arabian funding drying up. Scott O'Neill is searching for alternative backing to keep the breakaway circuit alive after this season.
5: My energy has not been this high since I started. I am feeling good. I feel an appropriate amount of pressure, which I hope we all do here. I'm feeling like inspired, and I feel like we have a clear path to a win.
1: That's News and Sport. I'm Nina Burton.
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12: 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Northland to Waitomo, mostly cloudy with isolated showers north of Auckland City, spreading elsewhere for a time this afternoon. Coromandel Peninsula, Bay of Plenty and the Central High Country, mostly cloudy with a few showers. Taranaki to Wellington, partly cloudy with isolated rain developing about the ranges this afternoon.

0: heading to Wellington by evening. Gisborne, Hawke's Bay and Wairarapa, high cloud increasing with some light rain for southern Wairarapa tonight. Nelson, Marlborough and Buller, a few showers turning to rain this morning with heavy falls from around midday. Canterbury, Otago and Southland, scattered rain spreading throughout this morning, then clearing during the afternoon and evening. Grey to Fiordland, rain with heavy falls and possible thunderstorms, gradually easing in the south this evening. And for the Chatham Islands, cloudy this morning with a possible light shower, then becoming mainly fine.
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2: For the nerds like me who spend a lot of time following international news, I just feel like the sacrifice of those past feels a tiny bit closer in 2026. I'm of a generation that has grown up in the world the Anzacs fought for. Here in New Zealand, I've flourished with the myriad benefits of peace and security. And honestly, it's very easy to take for granted when you don't know anything else. Right? And I don't want to be too doom and gloom about things this morning, other than to say that clearly the security and the peace that much of the world, not all of the world, but that much of the world has enjoyed for many decades, it feels more brittle and more fragile than any other time in my life. And that which they fought for, that which they died for, should never be taken for granted.
1: That was a News Talk ZB Extra. It's Tim Beveridge on News Talk ZB. Call 0800 80 1080.
0: Yes, News Talk ZB, welcome back. We've been talking a bit about Broadcasting Standards Authority. Will you miss it? Are you worried about there not being anything that's sort of being replaced with it? The Press Council is going to become the Media Council, but it'll be up to organisations to join up to that those sorts of standards. I've been looking at a few of the decisions because somebody was talking about the Terry Schiavo case, that there was something, the cartoon made a joke of Terry Schiavo, who was in a permanent vegetative state. And it was the Family Guy, it turns out. But it wasn't actually a decision by the Broadcasting Standards here. I can't find any reference to a New Zealand decision on it. But as a result of searching for the Family Guy on the Broadcasting Standards, I found quite a few cases where people were complaining about the Family Guy. And the funny thing is, you know when you read something, you think, oh, this is going to be about something that's quite offensive. But because you're reading it with that, I just read through some of the decisions and found myself laughing about them because South Park and the Family Guy, they're designed to outrage. And when I see what had upset people, I'm sorry, but I just couldn't help but laugh because it's just you're going, oh, this is going to be bad. And you go, oh, my God, that is quite bad, but not upheld. The Broadcasting Standards Authority, there were no prudes when it came to upholding challenging some pretty challenging stuff, especially in a religious context. I won't even tell you about one of the ones that offended a lot of Catholics, which I can imagine why they were offended. But of course, you know, the fact that you're offended means you shouldn't watch it, probably, rather than you dictate what other people can see. But yeah, so are you going to miss them though? 0800 80 1080. Now, before we, just another little thing. I'm not saying who called me, the song Baby I Love Your Way by Peter, I'm pretty sure it's Peter Frampton, yeah. I had a call from a caller who just really liked the song. And it's funny, you just, who you would associate with wanting, liking different bits of music. But I was thinking to myself as I was listening, I'm thinking, gosh, I really love this song. And somebody literally called to say, who is this? I'd love to know who it is so I can have more of a listen to it. But yeah, Peter Frampton. God, that's going back a long time. Anyway, one text before I'll go to Dave in just a tick, but I'll mention the other top. I mentioned one of the other topics I want to get into. In fact, I'll do that right now. In fact, the New Zealand citizenship test covering responsibilities and privileges has been announced for migrants. So they're going to have to pass, migrants applying for citizenship will have to pass a new multi-choice test. It's not going to be online, interestingly, because they, you know, it's too easy to cheat this stuff. But they'll be able to pass a new multi-choice test under a government initiative to kick in late next year. So they will be quizzed in person on the responsibilities and privileges of citizenship. And it'll cover topics like the Bill of Rights Act, voting rights, and the structure of government. And they will need to pass at least 75% of questions. Currently, they just need to sign a form saying they understand these things. And they've got to read, you know, English language, good character, and all that sort of thing. The quick question is, do you support it? Having a test of some values. And look, I do. And if you can't pass it, you're probably failing the intelligence test. And even if you don't actually agree with what the values are, you'll still know which boxes to tick. But there is something about going through the process of answering these questions about, you know, it's respect for human rights, understanding certain criminal offences and democratic principles. So, yeah, what do you think? But the easier, broader question is, and people talk about, you know, politicians will in particular, I don't think New Zealanders generally talk about what New Zealand values are. Oh, God, I can imagine Labour putting something in about the Treaty of Waitangi, but anyway. Does New Zealand have particular values as distinct from other countries? Okay, we'd have different values as distinct from Afghanistan and Iran in terms of the rights of women and all that. But in terms of other Western, in reference to other Western democracies, do we have particular values which are, I don't know, specific to New Zealand? Give us a call, 0800 80 1080. Right, let's go to Dave. Oh, hang on, Dave, wait a minute. Here we go. Dave, hello.
3: Oh, good morning, old boy.
0: How are you? I haven't heard from him yet.
3: Very well. And God defend New Zealand, because our military is that depleted that they seem unable. Perhaps singing our national anthem and not carrying knives and not wanting to stab up Christians, that would be a good start.
0: I think other Western democracies probably have that. In fact,
3: Christians, yes, aren't we? I thought we are still a Christian country by heart, aren't we?
0: Our democracy is sort of connected strongly with the finer Christian values. You know, like love thy neighbour is always a good one, Dave. I do like that one.
3: Love thy neighbour, yes, and treaters.
0: Blessed are the peacemakers.
3: Yes, blessed.
0: That's a good one.
3: Yeah, blessed indeed.
0: As Monty Python would say.
3: You're not making cheese at the moment, are you, Tim? Honest?
0: No.
3: Max Merritt. I quite enjoyed that Max Merritt song lately. I've been watching you. I think he was a Christchurch bloke, actually.
0: Who played that?
3: Max Merritt.
0: Why are you thinking of that? Oh, you've just been listening to it, have you?
3: That song that you...
0: No, I didn't play that. I played Baby, I Love Your Way by Peter Frampton.
3: No, but when you said Baby, I thought it was very similar in tune and in words. Now, broadcast

0: dropping it, even though in common conversation I generally do.
1: Yeah.
0: But that's with mates around,
1: yeah.
0: You know, in the sauna or in the, you know, wherever, and I just use it as. Now, MMP, this Mickey Mouse Parliament that I wasn't able to get through yet with Marcus, I got cut off. A muddling mix of politicery, more burden on taxpayer already stretched, over-governed peoples oppressed, low-wage economy, low for majority, not those little accountability, muddled menagerie of plumbissery. That's MMP. And in my opinion...
1: Oh, is this your bit of creative writing about MMP?
0: No, creative at all. It's just saying what I think about MMP and saying what I mean. I think MMP's got to go. It's a muddled mix of...
1: What made you want to call me about it tonight?
0: No, I didn't, mate. I had it written down, and Marcus didn't want to. I didn't because yesterday I got cut off about it because I don't know why. I just wanted to put it out there because I've had it written down here and I was going to portray it, then Marcus didn't want to talk about it. So, unfortunately, you get landed in your lap. So, anyhow, it's good. It's good to hear you on, mate. Now, how do we put the genie back in the bottle over there in Iran? Well, I don't know. Trump seems to think, well, we can attack you, but, of course, you're not allowed to respond or, you know, but in saying that, they do not have any governance over the Strait of Hormuz nor the Persian Gulf. How they claim ownership and want to tax every country millions of dollars just to get their boats out.
1: It is outright. I mean, look, Iran's not the good guy here. I think that sometimes...
0: I don't think they are either.
1: I think we've got very bad... Iran is a nation.
0: Despots.
1: Yeah, and, absolutely. But we need that strait opened.
0: Well, yes, but the thing that gets me, the biggest belief for my way of thinking, is why can America, their military, naval might, enforce their will and say, well, put frigates both sides of the Gulf of Hormuz and let the stream of vessels and say, well, invite attack, because surely they would be able to knock anything that Iran, these little skip boats with machine guns on front, and with the air power, would be able to protect ships.
1: I think it's quite a large area of water. I'm not sure I think it's easier said than done.
0: It's 33 kilometres wide at the narrowest point.
1: Well, here's a quick question for you as a form of answer.
0: Yes.
1: If Russia, with all its military might, couldn't dominate Ukraine and win that war... Yes. Then what makes us think that we can beat, that the United States can have it all over Iran in a matter of weeks?
0: Well, that's true. These drones have really changed the face of modern-day warfare. They're a low-value ordnance that can really level the playing field, aren't they?
1: Well, they certainly make it hard for outright victory. So it's asymmetric.
0: Absolutely.
1: So they're never going to defeat America in a war, you know, in terms of the country to country, but in terms of create and reference, you know, in ways that they can still be a pain in the backside. It's
0: absolutely
1: a bit like, you know, if you put a, there's all sorts of imbalances in nature where, you know, we know the lion's the king of the jungle, but it can still get bitten on the ass by a tick.
0: That's right. Yeah, it can be a nuisance. That's right. So it probably comes back to Muslims coming to this country. Do you want to bring in knives and stab up Christians? I don't know.
1: It's worth pointing out that in terms of violence against any particular religious groups, you know, we know what happened in Christchurch a few years ago. So,
0: yes.
1: You know.
0: Good morning, mate. It's good to hear you on.
1: Cheers, mate. Cheers, Dave. Here are a few more. Oh, by the way, the test for migrants. Here, you know, the other question around that is they have to do a test. It's multi-choice. They need to pass at least 75% of the questions. But should they actually be a pledge?

0: I don't know what pledge New Zealanders sign. I might actually just quickly check my facts on that. Do New NZ citizens sign? What pledge do New Zealand citizens sign? Are they sign an oath of affirmation of allegiance? Pledging, oh, this is interesting. They pledge loyalty to the King of New Zealand, Charles, and to uphold New Zealand law. And so you can either swear on the Bible or, oh, it says something went wrong with this response. What pledge do New Zealand citizens sign up to or make? I'll do that in a bit more. Let's see if it has a problem with that. So they can say it in either English or in Māori. It says, I, and say your name, swear that I will be faithful and bear true allegiance to His Majesty King Charles III, King of New Zealand. And what else? Come on, I've got to finish this off. Sorry. It didn't give me the full answer I wanted. The oath in English, here we go. So, oath or affirmation. But I swear I'll be faithful and bear true allegiance to His Majesty King Charles III, King of New Zealand, his heirs and successors according to law, and that I will faithfully observe the laws of New Zealand and fulfill my duties as a New Zealand citizen, so help me God. And the affirmation is basically I affirm I will be. Yeah, oh, there's just no so help me God at the end of it as well. So, yeah, it's interesting. Should we actually have a pledge? In fact, I might compare that to whatever the here we go. Let's see what the USA pledge is. It is, hang on. So they renounce allegiance to any foreign sovereignty. Oh, that's interesting. Support and defend the US Constitution and laws. That was similar to us. Bear truth, faith, and allegiance to the US. Serve in the US. Oh. Serve in the US Armed Forces or perform work of national importance when required and take this obligation freely. Oh, they got a bit more in theirs. It's, I hereby declare an oath that I absolutely entirely renounce and abjure all allegiance and fidelity to any foreign prince, potentate, state, or sovereignty of whom I have heretofore been a subject or citizen, that I'll defend the Constitution, blah, blah, blah, against all enemies, foreign and domestic, that I will bear true faith and allegiance to the same, I will bear arms on behalf of the United States when required by the law. Whew, that's an interesting one, yeah. That I will perform non-combatant role service in the armed forces of the United States when required by law, and that I will perform work of national importance under civilian direction when required by law, and that I take this obligation freely without any mental reservation or purpose of evasion, so help me God. They've got a bit more in theirs, don't they? Should we have a bit more in ours? But anyway, and also what New Zealand values are peculiar to New Zealand and not held by any other country? And I don't know the answer to that one, actually. 3:26.
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3: News Talk ZB with Tim Beveridge. Actually, there are spare lines there, so I might actually play the interview with Brooke Van Velden just for the sake of it, because I don't really want to fill in the time just rambling on aimlessly right now. But if you have just joined us, what we've been talking about is the end of the BSA, broadcasting standards. Are you concerned about it? I don't get the sense from the conversations we've had this evening that anyone really cares about it too much. But also the New Zealand citizenship test covering responsibilities and privileges announced for migrants. Quick question, what are New Zealand values? Are there universal New Zealand values that we hold dear, if I was going to use a cliche? And what are they? Give us a call, 0800 80 1080. Right, what time have we got? Hang on a second, I've just got to check the screen to make sure that, oh, actually, I need to take another break, actually. So it's your time to either get on the blower, or if not, I'll play the interview with Heather and Brooke Van Velden about the citizenship test to just give you a bit more info on that. Back in a tick.
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3: Yes, News Talk ZB indeed. Actually, let's have a listen to that interview with Brooke Van Velden about this New Zealand citizenship test, which will be introduced. It's a new initiative to kick in late next year. Where, anyway, I won't explain it anymore, because Heather had a chat with Brooke Van Velden in her show yesterday, and here it is.
10: Now, the government has given us a date for the new citizenship test for would-be migrants. It's going to be in place by late next year. It's going to be a 20-question multi-choice test, and migrants will need to get 15 of those questions right to pass. Brooke Van Velden is the Internal Affairs Minister and with us. Hi, Brooke.
11: Hi, Heather.
10: So what kind of questions are you going to ask?
11: Well, the questions are essentially about our shared responsibilities and privileges of obtaining New Zealand citizenship, or, you know, to break it down, obeying New Zealand laws, behaving as a responsible New Zealander, and not acting against the interests of New Zealand, as well as the privileges of, you know, getting passports, being able to stand for elections, and the rights to live and return to New Zealand.

0: So the questions are, I can't go into detail on the specific questions, but I can give you a flavor of them about, you know, freedom of speech, freedom of religion, freedom of association, whether or not men and women have equal rights, whether or not there's protections from discrimination, who can report abuse or violence towards partners, whether or not we have free elections. But they're all good things that ultimately everybody in New Zealand should be proud of, and every new migrant to our country should also be proud to uphold. So there's nothing radical in here, but I think it's time that in our beautiful little country, we actually start being proud of the fundamental basic human rights and democratic freedoms that make us so great.
1: If you have a really excellent migrant, like let's say a brain surgeon, are we really going to deny them entry because they don't get 15 questions right, they get 14 right?
0: Well, look, if you've got a really great brain surgeon, we're giving them the tools to succeed with information from DIA, and they just need to use them. The questions are not designed to be a barrier in terms of being hard, but they are a barrier in terms of, if you're getting them wrong, really, we have to question citizenship there. This is about affirming the rights and responsibilities and privileges of what we want our shared commitments as New Zealanders to be. And that means having basic knowledge of some of our important criminal justice system laws, and you know, basic things about how we don't discriminate in this country and that we have equal rights, everything that people should be very proud to uphold.
1: Do you get the impression that migrants who come to this country don't know how this place runs? It's not so much if we find ourselves disagreeing with them, it's not that they don't know, it's just that they have a different opinion, right? So they, like, what I'm trying to say is being able to answer the questions does not necessarily mean that they're going to be good citizens, does it?
0: There's some areas there where I'd have to disagree. I mean, I am actually privy to a lot of citizenship files that come across my desk every week. And it is the case that in some instances, which I won't articulate, but people have made the excuse that they have broken the law because they have been from countries where they have different laws and that's not a standard that they're used to. Yeah. I would disagree with that.
1: Do you think that they're honest, though?
0: If you are in New Zealand.
1: Is that an honest position from them, or are they just using that as an excuse?
0: Well, you have to take everyone at face value, but the important point of this test is coming out of it, nobody should be unaware. And the one thing that I wanted to make clear here is that as the Minister of Internal Affairs, it is under the law that I, as a minister, have to have sufficient comfort that a person applying for citizenship does understand the responsibilities and privileges of New Zealand citizenship. Now, at the moment, and for quite a while, that test has been met by simply signing a document saying that you do. We as a government believe that we should actually strengthen that test and make it apparent that people need to have an understanding that's been tested.
1: Okay, have we just got the one test or have we got multiple tests?
0: There will be one test. So there's 20 multi-choice questions from a range of a larger pool of questions, and it will be an in-person test because originally, because I'm also part of ACT and want to save as much money as I can, I did decide not to go down the online version, which was my first preference, because AI has taken off so rapidly and it would be very easy to cheat the test. So we've reverted back to an in-person test.
1: Oh, interesting. Brooke, hey, thanks very much. Appreciate it. Brooke van Velden, Minister of Internal Affairs.
2: Oops, forgot to push my button there. I was talking away to myself. So there we go. That's the Minister of Internal Affairs, Brooke van Velden, talking about the reasons that they're interviewing a new test. I actually thought, just want your take on it. And are there particular values you think need to be put into that test about what it is to be a New Zealand citizenship? And look, I don't think you want to get too clever with this stuff, but I think the fact that everyone has equal rights, you shouldn't discriminate against people based on their... Well, wonder if that's in there, actually, that you can't discriminate against people based on their race and gender, because, funnily enough, you might argue that that happens in New Zealand sometimes. But the other thing is, as well, is do you think that anyone can cheat the test? I mean, you could be a bigot of the first order and still pass a test where you know what the answers are.

0: But do you think that there is something, even in just in the fact of having to do the test, that it is almost like a pledge? The fact that you've had to pass this test, I mean, actually, to be honest, everyone should get 100%, wouldn't they? I'd love to see what the test is. And whether they vary the way they write the questions, etc., from time to time. But I actually also agree with her with not having it online, that you've got to do it in person, sit down with a bit of paper and go, you know, mark it all off so you're not getting people cheating on it. But what do you reckon? What's your take on it? Or is it just, you know, citizenship test, whatever, it's fine, not a big deal, tick a few boxes, yep, away we go. What do you reckon? Give us a call, 0800 80 1080. The other one is the broadcasting standards. Oh, I was going to look into the bugger ad because I'm sure that that is on there and how many people complained about the Toyota ad which somebody's mentioned in a text, and I'll come back to that in just a moment. But they've got rid of the Broadcasting Standards Authority. Well, they haven't got rid of it yet. They're getting rid of it. What do you think of that? And will we miss it? And how will we hold media organisations to account? Or do we do that all the time through social media and just their own complaints processes? Give us a call, 0800 80 1080. It's 21 minutes to 4.
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2: Boy, I tell you what, Broadcasting Standards Authority had a lot of complaints over the years of people God, there's some doozies. But over the word bugger. I might have to have a read. I'm going to have a read of some of these. It's actually quite some quite good bedtime reading there. Anyway, 0800 80 1080. It's 19 minutes to 4. Yvonne, hello.
3: Oh, hi, Tim. I've listened off and on, and that you've had some damn good topics, and that, and just a couple I wanted to touch on. Is first of all, I felt a bit sorry for Sue tonight, Tim. I thought you were, you know, she's perhaps, I know, we all know, you know, that she gets stuck on her topics, and there's nowhere for her to go with them, and this is a bit like John and that, you know, you should create maybe a channel for people and sort of say, oh, well, tonight's topic is such and such. And, you know, you can phone in.
2: That's literally what I do, Yvonne. We talk about topics we're going to talk about.
3: That's what we do here. Yes, I do understand that. But the people sort of need to sort of maybe write in or phone in and schedule what's on their mind, what they want to talk about, so that you people can say, oh, well, tonight we've got around to knowing that 50 people want to talk about stuff.
2: I think you're overcomplicating it, Yvonne.
3: Probably.
2: Yeah, def-

0: definitely overcomplicated it, and you're asking to set up a system. Yeah. And look, you know, we have hosts who host and moderate conversation, and you know, we do it through the wee small hours for 5 hours, and I don't regret pointing out that, you know, if I've set up a morning's conversation to go off and ring up on your pet topic of something that happened 40 years ago, you're going to get short shrift.
1: Yeah. Tim, I wanted to talk about the values and that, you know, with New Zealand. And I feel like a lot of people, I heard this wonderful woman, she was on another news item. It was going down in the bedroom. And she was talking about, with one of your hosts, about, sort of having values and the like. And it's an inherent in us. We are New Zealand. We're not like Aussie or America or whatever. And I feel as though we've lost our identity in some regard, and we need to claim it back, you know, and you know, sort of make good for what we want for our country, you know.
0: Like what?
1: Well, I think, you know, that we could be more self-sustaining, you know, so, because today, for instance, I went to get compression bandages, and I was told that, you know, even though they're free to me, thank goodness, they cost $800 per bandage to import from Germany, Tim. And I thought, why can't we make them here?
0: Probably because we don't have the manufacturing, or what, we can't do it as well.
1: I think we used to, because I can remember, you know.
0: What sort of compression bandages are you talking about?
1: It's a damn, like a stocking thing, and it's ribbed, and it's got elasticity in it, and I had to get fitted. My legs were measured.
0: Oh, okay.
1: Yeah.
0: It's a medical sort of product where you're measured for it and everything. It's sort of custom made,
1: isn't
0: it?
1: Yes, well, my legs are so swollen. Mm. And they need to come down, you know, all part and parcel of the surgery that I'm meant to be having. And so I've got this particular stocking that costs $800 to wear at night. I've got another Velcro wraparound sort of stocking that I'm going to be wearing during the day.
0: Okay.
1: And then I've got another little foot thing to put on so the swelling comes down in my feet. And I'm thinking, oh, heavens above, I'm going to feel like bloody bionic woman.
0: Well, I'm sorry that, I mean, it must be a real nuisance to have to worry about that sort of stuff.
1: Things to worry about.
0: Well,
1: everyone's
0: got things to worry about. I guess to go from, you know, talking about New Zealand values to accessing those bandages is a bit of a reach. But
1: it was sort of the fact, you know, that we were importing stuff from overseas when we might be looking at trying to make it here.
0: Well,
1: used to work at a place in Palmerston North that made underwear and clothing, and now we tend to buy it from overseas.
0: Well, because they make it cheaper in the market. I mean, we've got I'm not sure how much this is part of it. We've got one of the highest minimum wages in the world, which makes it expensive. Well, we do, yeah. And it makes it expensive for us to compete
1: with. Why don't we get these young people in sort of learning these situations, even with your program, with your hosting? You could have, you know, like you've got four lines. Why not get some volunteers, you know, their producer or their journalistic or their hosting levels, and man the phones and have people ringing in, and if their call is worthy, put them online or put them on another channel.
0: What do you think we're doing right now? People call in and
1: you could have more than one channel.
0: Well, no, because that's not how it works in commercial radio, Yvonne. I think if you think about it, you could probably answer some of these questions yourself about why we don't do it.
1: No, I don't know that I could answer it, Tim.
0: Well,
1: how do you think we
0: get paid here? We sell advertising, and so why would you have a two channels doing the same job as one?
1: The callers that don't ring in on your channel might ring on in another channel and like what they hear is the advert.
0: Well, possibly, but you know what? There was another station that did it in competition and not enough people listened to it and it failed. So that's probably your answer there, Yvonne.
1: Oh, okay.
0: Yeah. Anyway, I'm going to move on, Yvonne. Thank you. 12 minutes to 4.
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0: Oh, gosh, it is funny reading the broadcasting standards judgments. But, yeah, I was looking for the Toyota ad where the dog says bugger while he's lying in the dirt. And so many people complaining about that word. There's 35 different individual cases where people have, ranging from when people were upset by Dan Corbett, the One News weather presenter, who I really like Dan Corbett as a weather presenter, actually. But he used the word bugger about whether there was a complaint then, and it goes right through. I still haven't found the Toyota ad. And the only reason I was looking for the Toyota ad was wanting to know how many times people had complained. There is a name. It's amazing how there's no privacy in these complaints. If you've complained and gone to the broadcasting standards, they have a finding in it's your name and your surname, etc. Oh, my goodness. There are some fairly, I'm looking at one where I think I would have been tempted to uphold this one. I'll go see what they decided. But, boy, it's a great read. Anyway, you can give me a call on 0800 80 1080 if you support the removal or don't like the removal of the Broadcasting Standards Authority, which is what is going to happen. 0800 80 1080. Now, where are we up to? Stand by. I think it is Dave. Hello.
7: It is Dave. How are you, Tim?
0: G'day. Good, thanks.
7: I got a text to say to ring up and save you.
0: Oh, really? Who from?
7: Oh, no.
0: No.
7: You had a good night, I hear.
0: Oh, well, it's not over yet. I've got another hour to go. So who knows? It could all go downhill. What did you want to talk to me about in your rescue attempt?
7: Well, I'll keep into your topics, immigration and swearing. My younger teenagers, I used to hear them swear all the time. I used to hit them up about, you know, using F words and that. I think it's all in the context and how they actually use it. And I just sort of gave up on it. I just sort of remind them when they're around other people or around workplaces not to use that word so freely, you know, be conscious. Yeah. And I think, you know, we do use that word, you know, freely, but it's certain words to get a point across, we have to use that word.

0: Yeah,
1: context.
0: I think context is everything, isn't it?
1: Yeah, I had a friend came from California. He was Mexican, and he was a bit of a gangster. And he went back and he caught up with some of his gangster friends. And I used to call him a good C. And you know, he didn't like the word because he thought, you know, that's bad. You're a bad person.
0: Yeah.
1: And when he realised in New Zealand, if you say you're a good C, you know, you're a good, you know, you can't.
0: Yeah, yeah, I'm getting nervous.
1: No.
0: I know, but, yeah.
1: He went back and they were talking about someone, and he said, oh, he's a good C. And they would look at him and like they were going to kill him because they were a good friend of his. And no, that's what they say in New Zealand. You know, it was like, it's totally opposite. You know,
0: well, actually, the abbreviation in New Zealand is not even to say, I mean, is literally to say the initials GC, and people know what you mean, and others who don't.
1: Yeah, exactly. But, you know, and getting back to certain words, the Dalai Lama, several years ago, he came to Dunedin and he spoke to a packed house in the region. No, it was a town hall. And seeing these. You know, it was a really interesting time, and everyone threw questions, not everyone, but they asked to throw some questions into a hat. They called him out, and he started reading them out. One was about possums killing them, you know, how should we, are we allowed to kill them? He gave a really good answer back, but the thing was, at the end, he says, what I say tonight, basically, is you could take it for what you believe and hear, or you can just say, F it. And everyone turned around and was going, whispering, did he say the F word? And that's the Dalai Lama.
0: Blimey.
1: And that was
0: that would have been a shock exactly for people.
1: It was, and he did say it. And it was like, that is the ultimatum word. He was, you know, and he was using it in context.
0: I'm not surprised the Dalai Lama. That would, I mean, it would surprise me if the Pope ever said it.
1: Oh, well, you could ask probably several thousand people that were in there, eh?
0: Oh, no. You know, I'm just saying.
1: I wasn't the only one that was hearing it.
0: Oh, I'm not questioning it.
1: No, and the other thing is about, would he be able to immigrate to New Zealand? I mean, well, he wouldn't be able to get to America because he wouldn't want to bear arms for a start.
0: Mm.
1: He's actually technically a refugee, isn't he?
0: Who?
1: The Dalai Lama.
0: Oh, I don't know. Actually, I don't follow. Well, I don't follow his fortunes close enough. But yeah.
1: No, he's from Tibet, and he's not allowed back in there.
0: That's right. Yeah,
1: Chinese won't get him back. So yeah. He's really not. He's got no home.
0: Mm.
1: Technically, so if he came to New Zealand, he'd be all right.
0: Yeah. Yeah, well, we'd have to get him to do his test, make sure he signs up to the values. I don't know what the values of the Dalai Lama would be, but hopefully he'd fit in all right here. Anyway, hey, cheers, Dave. Hey, thanks.
1: Anyway, you have a great night. It's been a good show.
0: Thanks, mate. Cheers, Dave. Bye bye. Oh, funny thing is the complaint that I found that was actually upheld. In fact, I think one of our callers referenced it. But some of the dialogue, and it was about good taste and decency. Interesting thing, it was July 2008, and I'm not going to even imply what the, you know, by abbreviations and stuff, what the dialogue was. But it was from the series called Rome, and I think one of my earlier callers alluded to this. But it just seems that it just looks like, as the complainant said, TVNZ had shown little regard for normally accepted levels of good taste and decency in the uncensored screenings of it. The language in the two episodes, blah, blah, blah, was obscene, excluding explicitly sexually violent language that is frequently degrading to women, boys. Yeah. And I must admit, I read the exchange and I thought it's just poor writing when they're just saying rude, outrageous things for the sake of it. Yeah. Anyway, and it was actually upheld. So I don't know. It's interesting reading some of the decisions of the Broadcasting Standards Authority that they actually did work pretty hard to be reasonably

0: It was hard to get. I mean, you look at some of the more recent complaints that were upheld versus older ones, and I'd say that the authority of 20 years ago had a far thicker skin, and it was very hard to actually get a complaint upheld. But I still haven't found the bloomin' Toyota ad, which is mildly irritating me, so I might do that in the break. Anyway, news is next. This is News Talk ZB.
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2: Over $500,000. Now, just on a political level, this makes no sense to me because Auckland has been desperate and has been begging the government for help with events like this to revive the city. We've just got that underway and then this happens in election year in a city that needs to be won to win the election, and this is a city that is already showing signs of starting to lean left. Now, I'm open to arguments to the contrary, but this just seems like a really bad decision to me.
1: That was a News Talk ZB Extra.
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1: Mike Hosking, Heather Duplessis-Allen, Matt Heath, Tyler Adams. All the names you can trust. 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
9: In this update, the president of the Canary Islands is rejecting a plan to let the Hunter virus hit cruise ship dock there. Three passengers aboard the MV Hondius have died after it set sail from Argentina around a month ago. Up to 7 cases of the rodent-borne disease have been identified on the ship, and 150 passengers are isolating in cabins, including one New Zealander. The president says there isn't enough information and he can't allow the ship to dock. The Reserve Bank says households and businesses face significant and immediate impacts from the Iran war. Its latest financial stability report warns the conflict particularly affects transport, logistics, forestry and fishing businesses. Governor Anna Bremen says our banks are well positioned to weather shocks far worse than we're likely to see. But she says conflict is definitely affecting our trade and activity and financial markets.
10: From a financial stability perspective, our concern is whether we see an increase in borrowers falling behind on their loan repayments and if we see an increase in business failures.
9: Timaru's mayor is joining the cohort supporting an overhaul of local government. The government's given councils 3 months to put forward merger proposals, or it'll force them to join up under its own process. Nigel Bowen says they should consider at least merging South Canterbury as an opportunity to be efficient and work towards the next 30 years.
11: I think there'll be some urban pushback in some of the smaller areas, whereas rural communities will be keen because they're largely affected by those regional policy decisions.
9: The Associate Energy Minister says the government's had to contemplate all scenarios, including the worst case of a complete absence of fuel. A deal signed with Singapore this week secures US fuel and Singapore food in times of crisis. Monday's supply update shows petrol dipped slightly to 52.6 days worth. Shane Jones addressed the Auckland Business Chamber yesterday. He says he doesn't want to cause any panic as they're working to keep supplies up.
12: I think if we were to buy more fuel as an option, we would probably only buy options with the ability to store it offshore.
9: A parliamentary select committee is calling for fireworks to be banned, saying the public mood has shifted. The committee considered 3 petitions for a ban signed by 90,000 people.

0: and heard from the SPCA, fire and emergency, and retailers. It concluded the harms of personal use outweigh the benefits. National MP and committee member Greg Fleming says he supports a ban, but the government still has to consider the committee report. He says a ban won't happen this parliamentary term, but he hopes it gets serious consideration next term. And the Broadcasting Standards Authority is not long for this world, with Media and Communications Minister Paul Goldsmith announcing it'll be scrapped. He says the body to monitor TV and radio is past its use-by date and media can self-regulate using the council. No timeframe's been set, but legislation will be drafted in coming months. In sport, wins on home court for the Oklahoma City Thunder and Detroit Pistons to start their respective NBA semi-final series. In the Western Conference, the Thunder were too good for the Los Angeles Lakers, 108-90, despite LeBron James scoring a game-high 27 points for the visitors. The Pistons have run out 111-101 winners to open their series in the East against Cleveland. And the UK government is contemplating whether to bid for the Olympics and Paralympics in the 2040s. They're assessing whether they could host the Games for the first time since London 2012 and will assess key factors including cost, socio-economic benefit and the chance of a successful bid. That's News and Sport. I'm Nina Burton.
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6: News Talk ZB Weather Watch 24/7. Northland to Waitomo, mostly cloudy with isolated showers north of Auckland City, spreading elsewhere for a time this afternoon. Coromandel Peninsula, Bay of Plenty and the Central High Country, mostly cloudy with a few showers. Taranaki to Wellington, partly cloudy with isolated rain developing about the ranges this afternoon, spreading to Wellington by evening. Gisborne, Hawke's Bay and Wairarapa, high cloud increasing with some light rain for southern Wairarapa tonight. Nelson, Marlborough and Buller, a few showers turning to rain this morning with heavy falls from around midday. Canterbury, Otago and Southland, scattered rain spreading throughout this morning, then clearing during the afternoon and evening. Grey to Fiordland, rain with heavy falls and possible thunderstorms, gradually easing in the south this evening. And for the Chatham Islands, cloudy this morning with a possible light shower, then becoming mainly fine.
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6: Is it a case of immigration not feeling quite right? What do you think's broken?
8: Well, I think the immediate cause is that the Labor New Zealand First government campaigned on reducing immigration. They formed a government in 2017. They let a couple of hundred thousand people in before COVID. And then when COVID came along, all these people were stranded. So they just said, oh, don't worry, you guys can have residence, no questions asked. Now all those people are up for citizenship because it's been 5 years. And meanwhile, a lot of people are saying, look, we bought into immigration policy.

0: We support the basic idea. We're not anti-immigrant. We're certainly not opposed to any particular background of person. But frankly, we don't understand how so many people of such low skill creating so much difficulty.
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2: Yes, Newstalk ZB with Tim Beveridge. Yeah, 0800, pardon me, 0800 80 10 80, text 9292. Okay, what have we been talking about so far? The Broadcasting Standards Authority is going to be, well, cancelled, I guess. And it's going to be disestablished. I think that's the word. So, obviously, you will have heard over the past few weeks or months that the legislation governing it is not fit for purpose. And basically, Paul Goldsmith has also talked about the inconsistencies and unfair outcomes through content being judged differently if it was broadcast live or accessed on demand, you know, podcast versus live broadcast, all that sort of stuff. And he's also pointed to the New Zealand Media Council as a self-regulation mechanism, which would become the primary regulator for journalism. And that's funded by major media organisations on rules of fairness, accuracy and decency. It doesn't hold legal powers, but he talks about basically that he's confident that greater industry self-regulation is the most practical way. And of course, there's audience engagement. There's social media, which can be swift and brutal in its judgment on things that happen. Not necessarily fair either, by the way. So, yeah, do you think it's a problem that they're getting rid of it, or is it a good thing? And it just recognises that, you know, there's no longer just a couple of TV channels these days. We've got a multitude. We've got streaming. We've got so much access to media. And to have one particular or two or three or four organisations held to a completely different standard doesn't make sense. And I think this sort of just acknowledges the changing reality. As an ACT MP who lodged a members bill to abolish it, Laura McClure, she had this members bill to abolish the BSA, and she's welcomed it, obviously. She says Kiwis no longer rely on a handful of TV channels. They choose what they watch and listen from a vast range of platforms. And if you don't like, here's the thing, if you don't like something, you switch it off. We don't need, she says, and it's somewhat slightly colourful, we don't need a taxpayer-funded taste police in Wellington deciding what people are allowed to hear. But as I say, it's interesting looking at some of the old decisions of the of the authority, because they weren't prudish. You know, they let some fairly strong stuff through. Obviously, a lot of vexatious complaints as well. So, yeah, what do you reckon? Will you miss it? And also the New Zealand citizenship test that's going to be introduced. You've got to get 75% on a multi-choice test. Being quizzed on your responsibilities and privileges of citizenship. Covers things like the Bill of Rights Act, voting rights and the structure of government. So, yeah, do you think they're right to be introducing something that's a little bit more explicit about what's expected of you when you come back to the country? 0800 80 10 80, text 9292. We've also been keeping an eye on, there was a bit of excitement around 12 o'clock that Trump had said it was looking like, in fact, the Daily Mail was reporting that was, that is reporting still, I think, if I just, I'll hit enter again on it. It says Trump set to lift US sanctions on Iran, free billions, and unlock uranium enrichment, an unexpected Obama-style peace proposal. It was one of the first websites to report on it, and it was the Daily Mail, it's not one of my go-tos, I'll be honest. But they have broken some stories about things, but basically, apparently, it's a one-page, 14-point memorandum or understanding. It's been negotiated between senior Iranian officials and Trump envoys Steve Witkoff and Jared Kushner.

0: and it would open a 30-day window for both countries to negotiate a larger agreement. Oh, God, okay. And new limits on its nuclear program. Okay. Anyway, the Daily Mail's contacted the White House for comment, and Trump's also tweeted in the same time that if they don't come to an agreement, we're going to... I wouldn't say this is exactly what he said, but the tone is we're going to bomb the crap out of them. So, yeah. What do they say? Speak softly but carry a big stick. Yeah, but I'm not sure his constant threats of bombing them, to hell are particularly helpful in the field of international diplomacy. But anyway, we will we'll take a call, and then we'll go to the break, and you can give us a call on 0800 80 1080. David, hi.
1: Hi, Tim. Yes. Yes, yesterday when I ended up talking about my mum and the good healthcare she's had in the last quite a few years, I started talking about I'd only half heard Dallas say use the word nutcase a few times, but I didn't know who it was about, so I listened to the replay as I said I was going to do, and it was about. It wasn't about Trump. I thought it was about Trump, but it was about. I wasn't opposed to the word nutcase being used. So I just wondered who it was used about. And
0: I can't remember anything about it, David.
1: Yeah, all right. It was about. Dallas said it was about that guy that stabbed that. Who stabbed the people in England.
0: The attacks. Yeah,
1: and they even said it was terrorism, but he was actually on a mental health list, treated, and he was actually being watched and being monitored, and they were concerned about him anyway, and then he did that. Yeah, so. I wasn't really opposed. And even if Trump was called a nutcase, I think he actually is. So I wasn't, the way I came across.
0: You've got nothing you need to revisit, David.
1: I came across, it probably sounded like I didn't like the word nutcase being used, but I wasn't. I wasn't, in fact, if someone is actually behaving crazy, like they have the Nutters Club on radio, but a nutcase is actually a more severe version of a nut.
0: I don't think it's a mental diagnosis. I think it's just a medical diagnosis or anything. I think nutcase is just someone's got some strange views often. So,
1: well, I think
0: it can be it can be a range of things, really.
1: I think everyone's a bit of a nutter, but a nutcase is a more severe version of a nutter. And sometimes they can be completely deranged, and that's a word that Trump said about the Iranians, that if they were to still have nuclear weapons, it's very, very bad, because how would you let deranged people have nuclear weapons? It's not good, and that's what he's saying.
0: I think we can be a bit precious

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6: What do you got for the record?
7: We are expecting 5.5% for the unemployment rate. And look, we're expecting a marginal lift in jobs, but with migration ticking up a little bit, we just think that there'll be more people jumping in to seek jobs than we will create over the quarter.
6: What's that tell us given it's pre-war?
7: Yeah, that's the challenge, but it is telling us, hopefully, that we did have the economy still starting to gradually recover going when you're looking at that first quarter of the year. It's always possible that hiring did dampen a bit really late in the month. People were saying that their employment over the previous 3 months had softened.
5: Back this morning from 6, the Mike Hosking Breakfast with Arvida, News Talk ZB.
8: Yes, News Talk ZB. By the way, just looking at that hantavirus outbreak on that cruise ship, God, that sounds like the holiday from hell, doesn't it? Anyway, it's apparently the some sort of version of that hantavirus which is transmissible human to human, and the president of the Canary Islands was saying, no, I don't want them coming in here, thanks very much. Anyway, I can relate to that. I wonder how triggered we can be when we hear about another virus, you know, human to human, and does it make you sort of get a bit tense going, oh, God, not again? I get mildly triggered by it, but not too much, because I sort of think, oh, well, hopefully people are being smart about it. Anyway, Alan, hello.
9: Yes, morning, Tim. Just while you're talking about that virus on that cruise ship, knowing that there's one New Zealander on board there, I don't know whether he is living overseas or intends coming back to New Zealand, but the World Health on it last night said that when they come off the ship, they all need to go into a quarantine for 2 months.
8: What?
9: Yes, that's what the World Health Board, because they have no vaccine for that disease whatsoever. So it is new. It's an old disease, but it's new to them, getting into humans, other than it happened a few years ago out of Argentina, quite a few years ago. So they said the ship will be disembarked, talking about it going back to its home port in Italy and disembarking. And the World Health Organization is recommending that all of them go into self-quarantine for 2 months, just to make sure that there is no transmission.
8: I'm seeing a range of things. It's talking about a minimum 14-day observation, with some experts recommending up to 8 weeks due to the long incubation. I got to say, I'd want to know that the person who's come back to New Zealand. Yeah, I think it's bad luck if you're on that cruise. But I tell you what.
9: What I was going to say was, given the New Zealander and given the circumstances where our proximity on the globe is, I would, if I was the government, be offering up to cover all bills for that single New Zealander to stay in quarantine up in Italy if they're disembarking up there. I certainly would not bring him home here, because they would be more capable of handling the situation up there

0: access to drugs and medical care than what we would be down here. And it would just absolutely, if there was a spread down here in New Zealand, New Zealand as a whole country would be isolated from the world.
1: I can't see anything about the World Health Organization saying that.
0: It was mentioned on 6 o'clock news last night. There was a woman, the World Health Organization woman, and they came out and they were talking about it, possibly suggested they go into self-quarantine for 2 months.
1: Self-quarantine sounds fairly optional.
0: Yeah, well, as I said, it's a relatively new disease to humans in respect, but given, because it was never classed as a risk, nobody's developed a vaccine for it. So we'd be going down the road of another COVID.
1: Well, let's cool our jets a little bit on that, Alan, because, you know, there's one thing about transmissibility and in what circumstances and how it is. Actually, by the way, it's worth remembering that the word quarantine comes from the French quarantine, it is a French word, which means 40 days. Fun fact for you.
0: Oh, well, I don't know my French, and you're studying it, so you would. Yes, I'll go along with it. Yeah. Anyway, coming across to our good ads, bad ads. I miss actually our Toyota ads, especially our bugger ones, where the ute spun all the mud up the washing while the wife was hanging it out. She went bugger. And then he tears off, he got traction, and the dog missed jumping on the ute, and that's his bugger. I think everybody misses that. It was a bit of a chuckle when you saw them come on the telly.
1: Oh, I mean, it was a groundbreaking ad too, because the, I think it got a huge number of complaints. And I sort of think, people who take the word literally versus the slang version of which just means, oh, damn it, you know.
0: Yeah, and, if that was used in an ad, then depends on how they make up the script, the film script.
1: Yeah.
0: It's about that. It's just like the Lotto one where you see a bare bum skiing down a ski field.
1: I've got to say, that's not really my favourite ad, that one. It's sort of a bit unnecessary.
0: I didn't say it was my favourite, but it's humorous. And I could go along with rewriting our allegiance to New Zealand, but I think it would need to semi-mirror what Australia has, because we have very similar values and we're so close and have free access between the two. I think we pretty much need to simulate the two. We could chuck in a few extras, more appropriate to New Zealand way of life. And the written side, absolutely in favour of that one. But to help so that they can pass the test where you can have 20, 30 people in the one room sitting at once, the questionnaire paper needs to be jumbled so that they can't sit alongside each other and say tick number three down. And so jumble them.
1: I think it's useful having a test as a reminder for people about what we stand, you know, what the basic laws and values of New Zealanders are. Yeah.
0: Yeah. We don't have arranged marriages. That needs to be in there because there's quite a few cultures that seem to be coming into this country that do carry that value with them. Well, when you enter this country, that value is gone. And I think that needs recognising.
1: That's an interesting one, because I think there are people who happily participate in arranged marriages as well, so long as it's not be outside of your consent.
0: That's what I'm saying. The parents might go along with it, but the child may not. Because they feel they've got to a Western country where you've got rights and freedoms to vote and speak and not have headgear on, and suddenly you're forced into a marriage with an older person. That should be ruled out. If they can't tick that box, that'd be a no.
1: Okay.
0: So, just something to consider there.

0: I'd like to see back on our ad one a single body where that the general public, if somebody complains, comes back with an answer. So we hear the outcome. If every company and industry is self-monitoring itself, would you hear the outcome, apology, retraction?
1: Oh, no, I mean, but a lot of stuff gets dealt with before it goes to the... That happens now already where somebody will complain and, you know, if it's serious enough, there will be an apology or something or whatever.
0: Retraction.
1: But,
0: yeah,
1: I mean, we don't want to clog up the airways with constant... Oh, but, you know, I think in the end, the court of public opinion looks after most of these things, don't you?
0: Well, it does in general, as you said. If you don't like it, you switch off. It's like when the Nutters Club comes on, I find a different station until 1 o'clock in the morning.
1: Yeah. Well, but it's like, you know, when TV2 had some sort of crass thing on, it turned me off the whole channel. So, I mean, I would almost never watch anything on TV2. In fact, never. But because a couple of the programs they had I thought were beyond the pale, so I just, you know, that was it. I'd even look to see what's on. So that's me voting with whether I'm tuning in or not, and plenty of people do.
0: Yeah, you're using your fingers or your feet, so to speak. If you don't like it, don't listen to it, don't watch it.
1: Yeah.
0: Good
1: stuff.
0: Move on with life. But I think our values definitely do align with Australia being our cousins and closest neighbour a lot more than trying to be a separatist country down here.
1: Yeah. I tell you the story that's going to be interesting. You mentioned Australia, is the ISIS brides coming back.
0: Yes, I hear they're in transit.
1: So, I mean, who knows what it's going to look like and what the kids are going to be like. But, yeah, it's...
0: Well, from what I have heard, over 80% of Australians don't want them back.
1: I'm not surprised.
0: The government is feeling pinched because of the United Nations saying no. They were Australians before they went, so they hold an Australian passport. But a country should have the right to deny them. They put that out there before those girls went. They said anybody going up there would be disowned.
1: Yeah, I got to say, I'm with you on that. I sort of think you go off but anyway, they're going to have to take them back, and it's going to be
0: United Nations on that one. I'd really thumb my nose and say, United Nations, you're just a bloody talk fee.
1: Well,
0: go to hell.
1: Well, you're either a member of these organisations or not. Didn't Trump withdraw from the world? Talking about that virus, just quickly before we go, didn't Trump withdraw from the World Health Organization or something?
0: Because other countries weren't keeping up their payments to help fund it. He said America was carrying the burden, so he withdrew in that respect. Yeah, but I think they're there in the background. I think science support there, but financially they withdrew because they were paying the lion's share. Other countries, and they were wealthy enough to contribute into it, but they weren't paying their subs, basically.
1: Yeah, well, unfortunately, when it comes to outbreaks like viruses and things, we do need them to be well-funded and stuff, so that's the problem. But anyway.
0: Hey, here's a handy fact just before I go. Germany now outstrips America for production of armaments.
1: Really?
0: Mainly, they went from 9,000 annually to 70,000 mortar shells built every year.
1: Whoever thought we'd be cheering Germany and its build-up of its military prowess?
0: Same in heavy vehicles. They've gone from 6,000 to 40,000 annually, and they're increasing it. But basically, they sell through Europe. They supply a lot through European countries, being in the EU.
1: Yeah.
0: Just a point, they outstrip America's production.
1: Yeah, well, it's the world's certainly changing at a pace, and there's another side of it. Yeah. Hey, good on you, Alan.
0: Mainly Ukraine did their one.
1: Yeah.
0: The need for build-up likes of against Russia.
1: Yeah. You know, well, I've got to keep in touch with what's going on with old Putin as well and the Ukraine, because we've fallen

0: the ball on that one a little bit with all the talk
1: of
0: Iran.
1: Yeah, but it's happening. Well, from what I read the other day, Ukraine has been holding them back and gaining some very small countries back each day, like 3 kilometres in land area back each day.
0: Well, I think the loss of Russia, I mean, there are a lot of Russian soldiers have been conscripted and they've just been, you know, thrown into the, what they describe as meat storms almost, you know, they're just...
1: Meat grinder.
0: Yeah, absolutely terrible. So, you know, maybe there is a bit of a movement slowly building against Putin and Russia, but who knows. Anyway, got to go, mate. Thanks, buddy. Okay. Thanks, bye-bye. 27 minutes to five.
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0: News Talk ZB. Somebody said, good morning, Tim. I think the citizen... excuse me. Good morning, Tim. I think the citizenship test... Oh, God, I got something in my throat. Should be widened to all New Zealanders as an electoral test. And at the very top of your voting paper, there should be a simple mathematical problem. And if you do solve this problem correctly, then you lose the right to vote. What? Example, what is 11% of 100 minus 10% of 100? I don't know what you're going on about, Hedge. If you do not answer it, you say. Sorry, if you do solve this problem, I think you mean if you do not solve this problem. But anyway, I think, yeah, interesting theme there, Hedge. Right, let's go to Stephanie. G'day.
9: Hey, good morning, Tim. It's a good program this morning.
0: Cheers.
9: Hey, that hunter virus, that actually raised its ugly head years ago on Ice Road Truckers. One of the truckers ended up in hospital and they stripped his truck out looking for rat feces and all that.
0: Oh.
9: But he actually didn't have it.
0: God.
9: That was, yeah, one of Hugh's drivers. And, yeah. He was sweet, sitting a bit there for a while.
0: Oh, you would be, crikey.
9: Yeah, yeah. Well, they said then there was no antidote in that for it. He would have died. And that thing for the new immigrants becoming New Zealand citizens.
0: Yeah.
9: I heard the head lady from... Internal Affairs say there's going to be a pool of questions that they take the 20 out of, so not every test is going to be the same.
0: No, yeah, you want it to mix up a bit. I'd be curious to know how they frame the questions, but it's not going to be rocket science, is it? It's just going to be a, you know, do you know what about equal rights and all this sort of stuff, and you know, not. No discrimination based on sexuality or race or whatever.
9: Yeah, exactly. So, it's do them good.
0: You almost wonder whether people should pass it here.
9: Yeah.
0: Anyway.
9: 20 out of 20 would be better.
0: Yeah.
9: Instead of 15 out of 20, but hey.
0: Yeah.
9: Oh, well. We can always change it later.

0: Do you agree with the idea of having a test which is more explicitly people saying, you know, what they understand the answers to be?
1: Yes, I do, because anyone can say yes, they agree, and not actually have to put an answer down.
0: Yeah, exactly.
1: By ticking an answer, even if it's multiple choice, there could be some of the answers that are close, but not right. And yeah. It'll give them an understanding of what is right and what is wrong.
0: Yeah, indeed. Yeah, man, good stuff.
1: Yep.
0: All right, good on you. Thanks, mate.
1: Yep. Carry on the good work.
0: Cheers. Cheers. Thanks, Stephanie. Bye-bye. See ya. It is 22 and a half minutes to five.
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0: Yes, and John, hello.
7: Yeah, good morning, Tim.
0: Morning.
7: Now, I was thinking of people, they're saying about, you know, who are intelligent people that would be good to have children. I think that Brooke Van Velden, now, she's a rising star, and she's got that seat the Muldoon had, didn't she?
0: Well, she doesn't have it much longer because she's leaving politics.
7: Yeah, I know, and I just wonder. She's in the mid-30s, I think. I just wonder where she's going after that.
0: I think she's going somewhere in the private sector. I can't remember. I think I imagine she's got something that she's entertaining. And,
7: well, she's very well read. I don't know if she got.
0: Yeah, she's 33.
7: Yeah, only 33.
0: Yeah, spring chicken.
7: Yeah, I know, but I mean, what a loss to really the, the future government of New Zealand, as far as I'm concerned. I mean, she's held that seat for the last, I think, two elections.
0: No, she won Tamaki last election. She will have held it because the previous MP, what was it? Oh, I can't remember. Got it.
7: And who's the leader of the leader of the X party?
0: Seymour, yeah.
7: Yeah.
0: Well, that's her party, yeah, Brooke Van. She's the deputy of ACT. So I would say that there's, look, who knows, but, you know, if she's a young woman, I don't know whether she's, you know, in a relationship or wants to have a family or anything like that, but I wouldn't think that politics is that particularly conducive to making that an easy choice.
7: You know how old Adolf, he wanted to breed a super race, didn't he, remember?
0: The Aryans, yes.
7: With Aryan race, you know. Yeah. Now, I was thinking about, you got, there's 3 brilliant people, and they all hold a seat. They're not sort of led into Parliament. They've actually won the seats.
0: So who are we talking about now?
7: Well, there's Brooke Van Velden and Chloe Strawbrick.
0: Oh, yeah.
7: And David Seymour.
0: Yeah.
7: Now, you know, wouldn't it be good if they had some children? I mean, you know, they'd have to be intelligent if that's what we're looking for.
0: Well, they might. They might have. Who knows?
7: Well, they're running a bit late, aren't they?

0: David Seymour's getting married.
1: He's over 40.
0: Well, it's not the age of... let's not get into the age of people having kids and stuff, but...
1: Women have...
0: Plenty of people had children. I mean, Charlie Chaplin had kids when he was about 70.
1: Oh, the men can, but...
0: Yeah, that's what I'm talking...
1: But the ones they marry, women can't have kids much more after 40.
0: No. Well, who knows that maybe that's the reason Brooke's getting out of politics, but it's not my business to know, really.
1: I know that, and I don't want to make it your business, but she is a person, you know, she's chosen to be a... I like her. I mean, I'm just saying that it's a sort of a loss. We probably need more people of that calibre in Parliament. That's my sentiment.
0: It'll be interesting to see what happens in the Tamaki electorate, actually, because, you know, she's vacated it. The guy who, the National, I can't remember who the guy was, but he'd blotted his copybook with some of the voters, and so it was just sort of, it's an open seat. It's going to be a real competition. But I imagine National will probably win it back, not just as the party, but as the electorate MP.
1: Maybe Cyril stands. She's in that seat, I think.
0: Who knows? Maybe Peter will stand. One of my callers, Peter, stood in many elections. He'll probably stick his name on the ballot. I live in that electorate. Maybe I should stand as an independent.
1: You should too. But getting back to cruise ships and stuff, and this bug that's broken out. Now, I've always said that. You know, dredged out and made a wharf where they could bring these huge cruise ships into Auckland, it's like a city floating on water. But then I've just thought about it now that look at this bug that's got on the ship, so one could come into Auckland and decimate New Zealand.
0: Oh, look, plenty of people fly into Auckland on airplanes who are just as capable of that. The cruise ships, whether they be on airplane, we've just got to make sure we've got good biosecurity and that the World Health Organization is well resourced for, you know, any outbreaks that might happen.
1: My daughter, they're not 60 yet, and my son-in-law, they're just going on a 4-month cruise on a ship.
0: Wow.
1: Do you know what that costs for 4 months?
0: For what? Which cruise line?
1: Well, I don't know what it is. They get on in Australia, that's all I know.
0: Okay, and 4 months. God, that's a long time to go on a cruise ship. Okay, 4 months. I'm going to go, for the two of them, $80,000. No.
1: 120.
0: Oh, okay, well, I was getting close, but, oh, well, good on them. They'll get on as passengers. And they'll get off as cargo. That's what I hear. Stay that long on a cruise ship.
1: Well, I wouldn't be going for 4 months, I can tell you.
0: No. I can't think of anything worse. I've been on cruise ships before for a week or so. That's quite fun. But you've got to keep away from the buffet.
1: But you've been an entertainer on a cruise ship, haven't you?
0: Yeah, well, that's how I went. Yeah.
1: Yeah.
0: So, anyway. Okay.
1: Well, anyhow, I don't know how this election's going to go. I watched a great interview with Mona somebody and Winston Peters, and he's a great guy. And I think if anything's wrong with our parliamentarians, is really, you know, the Prime Minister is not he's not a parliamentarian at all.
0: I think he's improved in the last couple of weeks with this, stood up to Winston and everything and the confidence vote. He seems to have found his mojo.
1: He hasn't got much time left to improve much more, I can tell
0: you. I think I understand there might be another poll coming out from the Taxpayers Union probably today. So we'll see how that goes. Anyway.
1: Oh, well, keep up the good work, Tim.
0: Cheers, John.
1: Thank you. Bye.
0: Okay, cheerio. Bye-bye. It is 14 minutes to 5. Time for a couple more calls before we wrap the show up.
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0: News Talk ZB. Right, time for a couple more calls before we wrap it up. Frank, hello.
7: Yes, good morning. How are you today?
0: Good, thanks.
7: Okay. Look, I'm getting a wee bit nervous. I'm going on a two-week trip out of Aussie in November and on a cruise ship. I'm getting a bit nervous.
0: Oh, no, look, you know, there are, I don't know, hundreds, thousands of cruise ships around the world. Here's one that's got a problem. It doesn't mean that the next one does. You know.
7: Yeah, no, of course it doesn't, but interesting. Look, I'm really ringing about an issue that I had a couple of years ago with the Broadcasting Standards Authority that left me very disappointed indeed. I was watching Seven Sharp one night, and there was a conversation going on between Jeremy Wells and Neil Finn, and Jeremy Wells started talking about a band member. And he said, oh, he's a GC. And I thought, what the hell, what's that mean? And anyway...
0: Oh, you looked it up, yeah.
7: No, I didn't. Well, actually, Neil Finn said to him, what's a GC? And
0: he
7: went on to explain. And I thought, hang on.
0: Did he use the word?
7: No, he didn't use the word, but he intimated certainly what it represented. And I could not believe what I was hearing, to be honest. I had my little 9-year-old granddaughter in the room with me, and you know what kids say to you.
0: Oh, you know? Well.
7: They
0: were never going to uphold that complaint, considering you didn't use the language that you've learnt that that's what it was about.
7: Yeah, well, I just felt it was inappropriate and on so many levels. Anyway, I wrote to the Broadcasting Standards Authority, and they actually conveniently lost my complaint and made me out of the time frame and all that. And I reapplied. I said, no, I don't accept this. And they did everything but fob me off with this, and they replied to it and everything. And they decided that it wasn't worth upholding as a complaint.
0: Yeah.
7: And
0: they were never going to uphold when they haven't actually used the language that they're alluding to without actually using it. If they'd used that language, you would have had a good case.
7: Okay. Yeah. But I just felt that...
0: We were talking about that earlier tonight, actually. I literally had a discussion around that whole expression about GC and that you and I are having now. And
7: I just heard the tail end of that, and that's what prompted me to bring it up.
0: No, fair enough. Yeah, but you were never going to win that one, Frank, just to be honest.
7: Okay.
0: But good on you for trying, okay? There's way worse things I can tell you that they've had to deal with, though. But anyway, thanks for your call, mate. Okay, lucky last is Jared. Hello.
8: Yeah, g'day. Thanks for taking my call this morning.
0: Yeah, how are you?
8: Yeah, good. Hey, just something a bit random. I'm travelling in the South Island at the moment. I'm actually in Lake Brunner at the moment. Look, it's pretty random, but I got assaulted in Compton. I'm not going to go into details because, look, it's before the courts. It was grievous bodily harm. I looked like a panda escaped from a bloody prison. I got two

0: black eyes. But anyway, at least I can laugh about it. I've been saying.
1: Well, I don't know. That must be pretty unpleasant. Yeah.
0: Yeah, I've been sort of being a lot bit lighthearted about it. I've been saying that I got a bit cheeky to a West Coast publican who nameless. I said his beer was a bit warm, and he asked me if I wanted fried eggs with a steak, and I thought he meant like eggs with my porterhouse, and he gave me boof boof. Anyway, it was just to make fun of it. But look, it was quite traumatic at the time. I'm seeing victim support in Greymouth. They've been actually first class, I tell you. But even the police were bloody wonderful, the Greymouth police. Police get a bad rap for a lot of things, but look, they really looked after the job, and they were super concerned that about this guy and catching him and that. He's on remand in Paparoa at the moment, yeah.
1: Oh, crikey. Well, that sounds like a rough time.
0: Yeah, oh, look, it's just roll with the punches, excuse the pun, but I'm healing well. I went to a relations place in Methven for 3 days, and I'm back on the coast, but I called into the Arthur's Pass Church and did a few Hail Marys, because just you know, going back to the coast, but it's a good place with good people in general, like, really, but look, I just wrong place, wrong time, being too friendly. A guy put his bike on his back, and I said, on the back of my ute, and I said, oh, what are you doing, mate? And he says, oh, you're taking me to Cobden. And I said, oh, well, am I? And he said, I should have rung the cops then, but look, I took him to Cobden, and he gave me a couple of fried eggs for my trouble. So.
1: Okay. Oh, well.
0: And kicked me in the head multiple times. But anyway, yeah. Look, okay. I just seemed too nice. Yeah.
1: Right.
0: Yeah.
1: Okay. Good on you, Jared. That is a peculiar call to finish with. I don't mind telling you, but never mind. I thought we might go out with a little bit of Jimmy Barnes. And in fact, I've got to just work out that I've timed this out correctly, because I do like to get that right. Hang on a second. Hang on. If I just go do a bit of arithmetic in my head with the clock. Right. Okay. I think we can pretty much get cracking. And I will, yeah, I think we'll call it quits there. We're going to go out with a little bit of Jimmy Barnes and In Excess, and hopefully I've chosen the right sort of song here, but anyway, who knows. Good. That's me multitasking, by the way. I was trying to search for a couple of words when I was literally trying to do two or three things at once, but anyway, okay. In fact, to be honest, I'm actually quite knackered now for some reason. But, of course, I've just done 5 hours of talkback. So thank you for joining me for the past 5 hours. You can join me on the Weekend Collective from 3 till 6 on Saturday and Sunday. Actually, that show's been, we've been having a great time in that show. So, yeah, tune in, and I'm sure you won't be disappointed. Big promises, eh? Anyway, Ryan is up next with the early edition, and I'll catch you for the weekend. Enjoy your day, and we'll head out with a little bit of Jimmy Barnes and In Excess. God, this is probably quite a few years old now, but, you know. Here we go. Catch you soon.

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7: Good morning. It's 5 o'clock. I'm Neva Reddy Manu. The Canary Islands remain staunchly opposed to a plan to let the hantavirus hit cruise ship dock in the country. Three passengers have died from the deadly rodent-borne disease. A further three passengers have been evacuated from the ship to the Netherlands, with those remaining, including a New Zealander, isolating in their cabins. Canary Islands President Fernando Clavio says there's little information on the condition of the passengers. His words are translated by the BBC.
8: Neither the people of the Canary Islands nor the Canary Islands government can rest easy because the risk to the Canarian population is clearly very real.
7: The Spanish government insists the plan to disembark in Tenerife is safe. Uncertainty lingers over whether the US made a miscalculation, igniting hostilities with Iran. President Donald Trump paused an operation to guide vessels through the Strait of Hormuz less than 48 hours after it began. Iran says it's reviewing a new US proposal to end the war in the Gulf. The BBC's Jeremy Bowen says the US clearly wants to reverse out of this crisis, but is struggling.
9: Both sides, but particularly the American side, have absolutely got their opponents wrong. And at the moment, the Iranians reckon that they've actually got the initiative.
7: The job market appeared to briefly turn a corner in the March quarter, with the unemployment rate dipping to 5.3%. Strong population growth has been offset by the combination of more jobs being created and fewer people actively seeking work. Reserve Bank Governor Anna Bremen says it points to the labour market stabilising before the Iran war and rising fuel prices really kick in.
10: Ahead of the Middle East conflict,

0: Zealand economy was actually recovering. So the numbers are in line with what we expected.
1: Fears from one media expert, the death of the BSA could lead to media misbehaviour. The government's confirmed the Broadcasting Standards Authority will be binned, saying it's past its use-by date. It says media can regulate itself through the Media Council. Victoria University's Professor Peter Thompson says while media are generally responsible, there needs to be some regulation.
2: By removing the possibility of any real repercussions for breaching the standards, I think we're opening the door to some potentially very dubious media practices.
1: CNN founder Ted Turner, a pioneer of cable TV news, has died at the age of 87. The media mogul and philanthropist died peacefully, surrounded by his family. As well as building a media empire, Turner was an internationally known yachtsman, a philanthropist who founded the United Nations Foundation, and an activist who sought the worldwide elimination of nuclear weapons. He was also a conservationist who became one of the foremost landowners in the United States. David Seymour says it was right a person running for Parliament withdrew from a seat on his regulation board. The Regulatory Standards Board aims to be a watchdog for good regulatory practice from July. Senior political reporter Azaria Hal has the story.
3: At the start of April, David Seymour nominated lawyer James Christmas, but the application was withdrawn on the 13th. Christmas was confirmed as ACT's Tamaki candidate a week later. ACT leader and Minister for Regulation David Seymour says it was appropriate Christmas withdrew given his political candidacy and says fortunately the board is strong.
4: To News Talk ZB Sport, pace bowlers Kyle Jamieson and Will O'Rourke return to the New Zealand Test cricket squad for the tour of Ireland and England. Jamieson earned the last of his 19 caps against South Africa in February 2024. O'Rourke's been out of the format since featuring in his 11th match against Zimbabwe in August. They're part of a 9-strong contingent of seamers, which also includes Matt Henry, Nathan Smith and Blair Tickner. The uncapped Christian Clark, Michael Ray and Ben Sears are only Ireland-bound. Jacob Duffy will miss the tour as he and his wife Tash await the birth of their first child. Henry Nicholls' 870 Plunkett Shield runs at an average of 96 earns him a recall. Uncapped all-rounder Dean Foxcroft takes the spot of the injured Mitchell Santner. There's no room for Ajaz Patel or any specialist spinner. Tom Blundell is the only wicketkeeper. Captain Tom Latham will deputise if required. 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Caleb Clark can see why Lester Fainga-Anuku is thriving at flanker ahead of their Crusaders Blues Super Rugby match tomorrow. The winger recalls playing alongside Fainga-Anuku in the 2016 New Zealand schools team and says he knows how much his then teammate enjoyed contact. So will Clark be asking coach Vern Cotter if he can follow suit?
5: No. I saw someone make a video about it saying, yeah, outsides can play in the loosies, and they started naming off outsides, and I heard my name, I went, oh, no. Keep me on the outside where I can run away from those guys.
4: Bryson DeChambeau claims he'll shore up his future by focusing on his YouTube channel if LIV Golf crumbles in the absence of Saudi Arabian Public Investment Fund backing from next year. He still has an exemption to play in the sport's four majors. Otherwise, the plan is to dub his video offerings into different languages to give, quote, the world more reason to watch. I'm Andrew Alderson, and that's News Talk ZB News and Sport to 5 past 5. Ryan Bridges next.
6: Met Service forecast for New Zealand, Northland to Waitomo, cloudy with isolated showers. Coromandel Peninsula, Bay of Plenty, Central High Country, a few showers. Taranaki to Wellington, partly cloudy, occasional rain. Gisborne, Hawke's Bay, Wairarapa, high cloud increasing. Nelson, Marlborough and Buller, a few showers turning to rain this morning. Canterbury, Otago and Southland, scattered rain spreading throughout this morning. Grey to Fiordland, rain with heavy falls and possible thunderstorms gradually easing. And the Chatham Islands, cloudy this morning, possible light shower.
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8: Good morning, 6 after 5. Great to have your company this Thursday morning. More young people out of work. We'll speak to Nick Tuffley from ASB about that. Mitch McCann is stateside for us. The citizenship test. What questions would you pop him there? And the BSA's Gonski.
7: Ryan Bridge.
8: Thursday the 7th of May, and Trump says the

0: Iran war could end with a deal, but if not, strikes could ramp up again.
1: The Pakistanis, who are the mediators in all this, suggesting that the Strait of Hormuz, for now at least, is open to all traffic. We should take none of these posts at face value. I mean, it's worth remembering that a few weeks ago, a post by the Pakistani Prime Minister, it was then suggested that actually that post had been written by the Americans.
0: I'll give you the details on that in just a second. Brent crude futures, by the way, below $100 US overnight as a result. G7 trade ministers are being continuing their meeting in Paris, day two. Supply chain, the big issue here is the Brits.
2: So we've been looking at what those aspects of resilience mean. The United Kingdom, we have started stockpiling critical minerals. We've also started engaging with our key partners, including the United States, as to how we can have a set of arrangements between us to ensure the smooth supply of critical minerals in different circumstances. And these are the sorts of things that show that meetings like this really do deliver.
0: Finally this morning, Ted Turner, if you don't know the name, you'll know what he's famous for. Created CNN, founded CNN, amazing cable network channel, 24-hour news channel. President George Bush once joked that he learned more from CNN than he did from the CIA. He's died at the age of 87.
3: More and better information, more quickly received, has got to be overall a plus. I think CNN was pretty good when I was running it, and so did everybody else that saw it, because we were allowed to come in everywhere in the world, and it was there was a lot of opposition to a global network when we started, particularly one from the United States, because people were afraid of cultural imperialism.
0: You're on News Talk ZB. It's 8 minutes after five.
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0: 9292 is the number. Text. If anyone has any ideas, what questions would you put in a citizenship questionnaire? Would love to hear your ideas this morning. 9292. Apparently there will be one on the treaty. For those who are interested in that, there will be a question on the treaty. It'll be stuff like, should you pay tax? And why is paying tax an important part of living in society? That kind of thing. You know, free speech, all those sorts of things. Now, the BSA is not for long in this world, and probably a good thing. I mean, it never made sense. So I can say something. You know, I have two jobs, very busy. Two jobs, one here at News Talk ZB, and then one on a streaming platform over at The Herald. I can come on here, News Talk ZB, say something, and I can cop a fine for saying that. I can go on to my other show, say the exact same thing, and it's consequence-free. How does that make sense? The world's changed. The thing doesn't fit anymore. It's broken, so get rid of it. And they are. It's all going to be self-regulation now. I don't think anyone actually, despite what my impassioned speech, actually cares about this. So we will move on. Let's go to the war very quickly. So the problem, of course, is the Strait. It's always been the Strait. It was never going to be ending the war, because you can just walk away from that and say that you have, you know, put a victory banner on it. But the blockade didn't work. You know, trying to put pressure on the Iranians that way, blockade didn't work. Project Freedom, well, that's now on pause. Didn't last a week. And that didn't work because no ship will cross that strait as long as a little speedboat can come along and fire something at it. And there's an interesting podcast called Iran the Latest, which The Telegraph does, and they talk about and have talked about from the very beginning the fact this whole situation with the strait will not end until there is a political solution. Because as long as you've got angry Iranians in speedboats with missiles, you're never going to get ships through the thing. So you actually need them to agree to a political solution. And that's the only way you're going to stop it. And that's basically what Trump is realising now, 10 after 5.
4: Ryan Bridge.
0: On News Talk ZB. Coming up next, we'll talk about the BSA with the ACT Party. Also, I'll give you a couple of details on Chalmers' budget that he's announcing on Tuesday. The Australian has got hold of some COVID-era tax relief for businesses. News Talk ZB.
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5: 5:13, Newstalk ZB. The Australian reporting this morning that Chalmers' budget across the Tasman on Tuesday will include COVID-era business tax relief. You might remember this. It was worth about $5 billion during COVID times, though likely to be less this time around. But they basically give you 2 years of loss carryback for your taxes if you're a business. So you can reduce your previous year's profits and therefore the amount of tax that you're going to pay, and then you essentially get a refund, and that refund will presumably be reinvested into buying new equipment or keeping the business afloat. Therefore, it's better for the economy. However, it costs the government. And you know, we spoke yesterday about the RBA warning the government, don't blow this. Inflation is overheating. So they are at real risk of doing that, if you're to believe that report in The Australian. That's coming Tuesday, by the way. Loving the suggestions on a citizenship question. Ryan, question for new citizens. Should you park in the middle of the road? And should you drive at 20 kilometres an hour in a 50 kilometre zone weirdly all over the road? Very good. 14 after 5.
4: Ryan Bridge.
5: So DSA is gone. Government getting rid of it. Social media taking over traditional media. Doesn't make sense to have it anymore. So the plan now is to shift to a self-regulated model. Laura McClure, ACT MP, had a members bill to get rid of the thing, is doing victory laps this morning. Laura, good morning.
6: Hey, good morning, Ryan.
5: You're happy with this?
6: Oh, look, absolutely. It's a huge win for freedom of speech here in New Zealand. But yeah, it's the BSA was well and truly outdated, and it's time that it went.
5: What types of things should you not be able to say on the radio or on a podcast or on an online streaming show?
6: Well, look, I think that the point of that question is that it's absolutely up for debate. And the BSA, the mechanism of the BSA was to essentially, regulate or be the regulating body for our mainstream media. And part of that was up to them to decide, you know, or uphold complaints. But it doesn't actually cover anything else from our mainstream media. And we know that young people in particular are consuming their media everywhere, whether it's online or whether it's on their social media. So, you know, that is up for debate, but I don't believe the BSA is the right platform to be able to discuss that.
5: It's interesting you talk about social media. A lot of young people, that's obviously their main source of news, just of life in general. So isn't the message here really to parents in particular that you need to school your children on how to understand what is right, what is wrong, and what is fact and what is fiction?
6: Yeah, absolutely. Look, it's definitely a parent's job. It's definitely part of our education where our young people are online. And I believe that, you know, we need to do absolutely a bit more when it comes to teaching our kids about the online environment and, you know, how to spot right, wrong, disinformation, misinformation, because the issue isn't really with mainstream media. It's with, you know, anything that we can consume online.
5: Yeah, it's the Wild West out there. Laura, good to have you on the show. Laura McClure, ACT MP with us.

0: authorised teachers. But if you bully another kid, including cyberbullying, just to Laura's point, including cyberbullying, you will get the cane in Singapore. That'd sort them out, wouldn't it? 17 after 5, News Talk ZB.
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0: 519, quite interesting what's happened post the Depositor Compensation Guarantee Scheme. This is where you have $100,000 in a bank or a building society, a credit union, or crucially, a deposit-taking finance company. So your finance companies, you've got 100 grand in there. That'll be protected if the finance company goes belly up. And what we're doing is moving money, according to the Reserve Bank, from traditional banks to finance companies. Their deposits have gone up 30% since this change came into force last July. Isn't that interesting? Also, we're taking out mortgages with them too. And normally this is considered a riskier move, because they are more likely to fall over than a bank, although you will get a higher return from them. But those are up 30% and mortgages up 30% too. 20 after 5.
6: Ryan Bridge.
0: Government's introducing a new citizenship test for those looking to become Kiwis. It's going to be rolled out late 2027. It asks questions on topics like voting rights, principles of democracy, and you need to get 75% of questions right to pass. So not quite as hard as school. Aaron Martin, principal lawyer at New Zealand Immigration Law, with me this morning. G'day, Aaron.
9: G'day, Ryan.
0: So what do you reckon? What's wrong with asking, you know, should you pay taxes, free speech, bit about the treaty, that sort of thing?
9: Well, there's nothing wrong with it. I just think it's interesting that you've got someone who determines what is the correct answer. There clearly is an indication that there is a correct view. And I'm just astounded that you've got a party that's all about spending taxpayers' money wisely, who's now saying taxpayers should fund a bunch of bureaucrats to come up with a pop quiz. I think we've got bigger problems in New Zealand that need to be addressed rather than the pop quiz on a citizenship test. Most people come to New Zealand to become citizens because of these values. So in my view, I think it's a bit of a beat up in order to try and look good in the upcoming election.
0: But how can you have a problem with the questions when you don't know what they are yet?
9: Well, in these circumstances, what do you need questions about these things for? People know why
0: to make sure. Well, I know they know why they're coming, but how much do they know about us?
9: Well, given that they've already been here for about 5 years or more,
0: it should be easy to answer.
9: Exactly. So in those circumstances, why do we even need to have the test if it's that easy?

0: it's going to mean that everyone's surely going to pass.
1: In Australia, they ask things like, which state is the smallest of the mainland states, Tasmania, Victoria, Queensland? I mean, they're pretty harmless, innocuous.
0: Well, you know, school geography tests. I mean, really, what you've got to ask, what's the value of doing this in a citizenship application?
1: It tells you something, doesn't it, Aaron? Because if you're, you know, at school, we all studied hard because we were invested in passing. We were invested in getting to a higher level of education. So how hard can it be to just answer a few questions and show that you're invested in this country?
0: I don't have a problem with that. People have already invested in this country. They've come here. They've devoted their time and effort and skills here. That's not an issue for me. The issue is, why on earth are we spending taxpayers' money for bureaucrats to come up with a pop quiz at this point in time when New Zealand's faced with much bigger problems? And I'm astounded that a party that promotes itself on the wise spend of taxpayers' money thinks that this is a great thing to do at this particular juncture of our history. Quite frankly, it's a waste of money. It should be devoted on more important things.
1: Aaron Martin with us this morning, Principal Lawyer at New Zealand Immigration Law. Appreciate your time. 23 after 5. Ryan Bridge. 9292, the number to text. Now, Treasury, they've released a bunch of documents. This is the Minister of Finance advice that they got from Treasury. You know, they do the proactive release, or they've done a document dump. And it's from March and April, telling us what Treasury was telling the minister around the Strait of Hormuz and the closure and the war. And the worst case scenario for inflation was 7.4%. GDP at still up, but 0.8% for the 2026 June quarter, and unemployment at 5.7%. So basically really bad, but that is worst case scenario. And under that scenario, they also tell you, which I hadn't heard before, how much petrol and diesel would cost. And this is scenario 3, worst case petrol for quarter 2, the one we're in now, $5.50. And by quarter 4 this year, so the end of this year, it'll be down to just under $5 a litre. Diesel, $5.85 it would cost right now. And by the end of the year, $5.12. So clearly, we are nowhere near the worst case scenario they were predicting just 3 weeks ago. 24 after 5, News Talk ZB.
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1: 5:26, you're on News Talk ZB. The coalition is failing on two numbers that matter to most of us voters the most. Inflation is up over 3%, not as bad as the Aussies, not helped by Trump, but wage growth, 2% this year, the prediction. The cost of buying stuff is going up quicker than we can afford to pay for it by working. Our real wages

0: are basically a bit shite. Sorry, Bessay. You know, when Luxon set the election date in January, he said people needed to feel the recovery, feel a recovery happening. Well, they're not. That's why the right track, wrong track poll results look the way that they do. Most of us reckon that we're heading in the wrong direction because they are. And people generally, and rightly, link their individual circumstances to that of the country. Now, some of you might be annoyed by this, but these are facts. You can't argue with them. However, they do not mean Labor is getting back into government. Far from it. Elections are about choices. Is the other guy hawking his wares got something better to offer me? Labor's got three doctor's visits at already stretched GP clinics and a world of financial and tax uncertainty with the Greens and Te Pāti Māori at their side. As I've said from the beginning on this, this coalition will be re-elected because they're relatively stable and Kiwis generally, mostly, give first-timers a second shot. These wage inflation numbers are not good for them, but not fatal either. The risk of the unknown, the devil you don't know, especially during a crisis like this, will in the end get Luxon re-elected Prime Minister. I still don't think that Kiwis, when they come to polling booths in November, will want to risk getting out of the frying pan only to end up in the fire.
1: Ryan Bridge.
0: 29 minutes after 5, News Talk ZB. Loads of texts coming in on immigration after our interview with the lawyer. Ryan, who becomes a citizen in New Zealand and what they believe is a fundamental problem for a nation, there is no bigger issue. Lots of support for the test that ACT Party is talking about and will be introduced. By the way, the jobless rate was down slightly for the March quarter compared to December, going 5.4 down to 5.3. The NEETS number is the interesting one because this is answers the question, why are young people going over to Australia? Well, they've got jobs and we don't. So not an employment, education, training, that is up to 15.9%. It was 14.4 a year ago. We'll speak to Nick Tuffley about that before 6. Also, we'll get to Trump and what he's saying about Iran. I mean, it's one day it's this, the next day it's that. But Mitch McCann has the details. All ahead.
1: 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It's Early Edition with Ryan Bridge and Spark for Business. 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
2: Good morning, it's 5:30. I'm Neva Reddy Manu. Iran says it's still considering a United States proposal to the end, or rather to end the conflict and reopen the Strait of Hormuz. Both sides are reported to be working on a memorandum of understanding, which could kick off talks to secure a deal. Pakistani mediators appear confident about progress after Donald Trump yesterday paused the operation to escort stranded ships through the strait. Oil prices have dropped and stock markets have risen as a result. However, Trump's once again threatening to resume bombing at a higher intensity if Iran doesn't accept the deal. Iranian Foreign Minister Abbas Araghchi is in China, where he says all current issues have been discussed. His words are translated by the BBC.
3: Issues related to Iran's nuclear program, matters related to sanctions, the issue of the Strait of Hormuz, and the necessity of respecting the rights of Iran were also discussed.
2: Employers are remaining cautious as the Iran war continues to push up fuel prices and slow economic growth. Unemployment dipped slightly to 5.3% in the March quarter. Employers and Manufacturers Association advocacy head Alan McDonald says businesses he's talked to are not yet looking to shed staff, but he says they're working out how they reduce pressure.
4: Number of our employers, as we speak to them, they're doing things like modelling where a point might be where they have to park up machinery, maybe defer the start of a job.
2: The Canary Islands remain staunchly opposed to a plan to let the hantavirus-hit cruise ship, where three people have died, dock in the country. A further three passengers have been evacuated from the ship. Cautious support for introducing a New Zealand citizenship test. Internal Affairs Minister Brooke Van Valdens announced applicants will have to pass 15 of 20 multi-choice questions on our history, politics and laws from late next year. Queen City Law Managing Director Marcus Beveridge says that the test may not be too difficult for applicants who will have lived here for some time.
5: At the moment, when you do your citizenship application, you are confirming that you understand those privileges by ticking a box, but it doesn't mean that you actually understand these things in reality.

0: North Police have remained in a cordoned off area of Kaikohe overnight, where a man died after being knocked off a dirt bike late on Tuesday. Another man was seriously injured nearby in Moerewa around the same time after also being knocked off a dirt bike. A scene examination was conducted yesterday at a rural property and on Ngāpipito Road. Police still want to hear from any witnesses. Changes allowing electric vehicle charges to roll out faster are now in place. Here's senior political reporter Azaria Howell.
1: From today, EV charging infrastructure will not need to go through numerous local consenting rules, which RMA Reform Minister Chris Bishop says creates uncertainty, delays and costs. Bishop has said a lack of public charges is holding people back from getting an EV. The government has a goal of 10,000 charges by 2030.
0: A major fish farm proposal off Stewart Island is being considered under fast-track legislation. The plan includes four marine farms with multiple net pens across up to 2,500 hectares in Fovo Strait. The application from Ngaitahu Seafood Resources is now before an expert panel, and animal rights group SAFE has raised concerns about welfare and intensive fish farms.
2: To News Talk ZB Sport, a form of pace bowling idol looms for New Zealand on their Test cricket tour of Ireland and England, starting in Belfast on May 27. Nine candidates could potentially mark out the long run, and Player of the Year Jacob Duffy's not one of them, as he stays home with wife Tash to prepare for the birth of their first child. The roll call is Matt Henry, Nathan Smith, Blair Tickner, Zach Folkes, and the returning Kyle Jamieson and Willow Rourke, Michael Ray, Ben Sears, and the uncapped Christian Clark are only Ireland-bound. Henry Nicholls' 870 Plunkett Shield runs, an average of 96, earns him a recall. Uncapped all-rounder Dean Foxcroft takes the spot of the injured Mitchell Santner. There's no room for Ajaz Patel or any specialist spinner. Tom Blundell's the only wicket-keeper. Captain Tom Latham will deputise if required. Newstalk ZB's international cricket coverage with General Finance, great rates and a member of the Depositor Compensation Scheme. For All Blacks, halfback Piliwepu is backing the Hurricanes to bunker down and cope without fellow number 9 Cam Roygaard as they bid to reach the Super Rugby playoffs. Roygaard's expected to miss at least 3 of the final 4 weeks of the regular season with a calf strain sustained against the Crusaders last weekend. Wepu says now's the time for other All Blacks contenders to have a dab down the blind side and get new coach Dave Rennie's attention.
3: Boys like Aratama, both of them are doing everything possible to make sure that they stay active and put in some solid performances and not think that only one performance is going to seal the deal for them.
2: Bryson DeChambeau claims he'll shore up his future by focusing on his YouTube channel if LIV Golf crumbles in the absence of Saudi Arabian public investment fund backing from next year. He still has an exemption to play in the sports of four majors. Otherwise, the plan is to dub his video offerings into different languages to give, quote, the world more reason to watch. I'm Andrew Alderson, and that's Newstalk ZB News and Sport. 25 minutes to 6. Ryan Bridges next.
4: Met Service forecast for Auckland. The marine forecast for the Manukau, Waitemata and Hauraki Gulf. Northeast 15 knots, rising to 20 knots this morning. Bream Head to Cape Colville, northeast 20 knots. Weather-wise, a partly cloudy day with isolated showers. Nor-easterly winds, a high of 21 degrees, a low of 16. Tomorrow, a few showers turning to rain in the evening. Northerly winds becoming strong in the morning, a high of 21 degrees and a low of 14 degrees.
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6: I just want to be hurt so bad, it hurts so bad.
7: 24 away from 6 here on News Talk ZB. Nick Tuffley, ASB on jobs before 6. Mitch McCann in New York on the wharf for us. We're back to the peace talk game this morning. There is apparently a one-page Word document that's floating around that someone might sign, but maybe they won't. Markets are loving it, though. As we woke this morning, Brent crude was down. The futures down 7% to just under $100 a barrel. In Europe, stocks were up. The FTSE in Britain was up 2%. S&P 500 up. Everything up, basically. NASDAQ up. In fact, the NASDAQ and the S&P now both reaching, for the second week in a row, new record highs. And the whole stock market in the US at the moment is predicated on two basic things. One, that the war will end soon, that there will be

0: de-escalation rather than escalation. And the other thing is that the AI hype is real. News Talk ZB, it is 23 to 6. Ryan Bridge. Some of your texts in a second. Callum in Dunedin. Morning, Callum.
1: Morning, Ryan.
0: You got a problem with the African feather grass.
1: Yeah, this is a nasty invasive pest, this type of grass. It's been detected in Otago, prompting urgent control efforts here. It's been found in four clusters on a property in Herbert, an area where it hasn't been found before. Herbert, a small town just north of Dunedin on State Highway 1. African feather grass is a tussock grass, very invasive, grows up to 2 metres in height, produces large amounts of seeds that spread quickly and easily, and it crowds out other species, so you've got to get onto it quick. The Otago Regional Council staff have removed the seed heads there. They've begun treatment to stop it spreading. They say they're grateful to the residents who reported it so they could stop it spreading further, hopefully.
0: Yeah, that's the kind of migrant we don't want. How's your weather?
1: We've got a bit of rain here this morning, but it clears this afternoon to fine spells, the high 19.
0: Nice one. Thank you. Claire in Christchurch. Morning, Claire.
2: Good morning.
0: What's going on with your horses?
2: Yes, the horses, the old Crusaders horses, they were retired after 30 years of service from Crusaders home games. This happened a week out from the new stadium opening. It was revealed there was not going to be enough room for them to safely run around the field. Now, it was quite curious at the time, given the horsemen confirmed to us they hadn't actually been in the stadium, let alone tested the theory and had an analysis about the safety. There's been a petition for their return. The community's been desperate for them to come back, saying that the vibe of the stadium won't be the same, etc. Well, yesterday, just as we were coming off air here locally, we got word that the horses were actually at the new stadium. You should have seen it. It was like rats up drain pipes, reporters running everywhere, heading down there to have a look. And sure enough, the Crusaders were doing the lap. The iconic Conquest song was playing at the same time. There were TV cameras spotted there, which is very interesting. And this was all while the weekly media session was happening elsewhere with the players. Now, we've hassled the Crusaders. A spokesperson's confirmed, yes, they were doing a physical test at the new venue, but there's still lots to work through. But we do know, of course, that TVNZ cameras were there. There is suggestion there's going to be a very big, imminent reveal. There's only three remaining home matches for the Crusaders, so we're very much watching the space.
0: Goodness. So we're now finished talking about it opening. We're just going on about the horses. How's that weather, Claire?
2: We'll never stop. High cloud, a bit of scattered rain about today. Otherwise, northeasterlies in 21.
0: Nice one. Thank you, Max. And Wellington. Morning, Max.
3: Good morning.
0: Andrew Little getting some help from business.
3: Yeah, the council here certainly does not have a reputation as being a pro-business. So, well, initially to try to counter that narrative, former Mayor Tory Farno would set up a business advisory group, if you recall. It didn't work. People quit. It seemed like it was mostly made up of a Noah's Ark of people who were either her mates or had a large Instagram following and few actual business leaders. This time, Andrew Little setting up three separate expert business advisory groups. One for property, infrastructure, housing, one for tech, science, education, innovation, one for arts, hospitality, inner city, seeking expressions of interest to help develop a growth action plan. I can tell you the first thing whoever ends up on one of these things is going to say is lower commercial rates, please. There are ours are among the highest in the country, three times that of residential. I think the response is going to be, well, we can't do that, but what would you like us to do?
0: Max, how's your weather?
3: Cloudy with drizzle, gusty northerlies 18.
0: Thank you very much, Neva in Auckland. Morning, Neva.
4: Good morning.
0: Well, quite a shocking revelation from the former boss of the CRL.
4: Yes, you're quite right. Now, he's admitted that the CRL infrastructure project could have been built for half the price. Now, it was initially costed at $3.4 billion, then skyrocketed to an estimated $5.5 billion due to the COVID-19 pandemic, the scope changes and inflation. Now back from 2 years in Ireland, this is Sean Sweeney, and he's told the Herald he would do things differently with the CRL if he had his time again. What he's basically saying is that, look, New Zealand isn't very good at specifying scope, as we don't have many of these projects, and so we're over-specifying and it's making them too expensive. So there's a big, big story there in the Herald. You can check it out.
0: How's our weather?
4: Partly cloudy, isolated showers, still warm. 21 is a high here in Auckland.
0: Nice one, Neva. Thank you very much. It is 19 minutes away from 6. Ryan Bridge. There are, like, almost, they look like chandeliers in the train, in the subway stations that we will be walking through come September when this thing opens. And you think, what on earth do we need those for? In London, they've just got bricks. You know, why do we need chandelier-type art installations on the roof, and how much does that cost to install? No wonder the cost blew out, and not just for that reason. I actually asked Wayne Brown about this the other week. He said, yeah, people are going down there to catch a train, not get married, you know? It doesn't need to

0: flash, does it? And he's right. Hey, a couple of numbers for you. Well, actually, one quick text. This is, we had loads of feedback on the government and not performing well in terms of wage v inflation. However, doesn't mean that Labor's going to get re-elected, will get elected. In fact, the opposite. This person says, how on earth can any government get the economy under control with the geopolitical situation as it is at the moment? I would suggest none. Yeah, I agree with you. And I think the difference, because this election is going to be, there'll be a lot of, oh, it's a geopolitical international situation, let's blame that. Labor will then come in and say, well, we had the same with COVID. There's a big difference. So COVID, sure, the virus you can't control. What you could control were your responses to it. Did you need that many lockdowns? Did you need to do the mandates? Did you need to do all the restrictions? That's the difference. The geopolitical stuff you can't control, what they could control is what people didn't like about them. 17 to 6.
1: In 25, Auckland FC got within a game of the big dance. In 26, we're going one better. So, this Saturday, we go again. Aucklanders have been behind the Black Knights from the first kickoff last year to this weekend's crucial semi-final against Adelaide United. If the boys needed us before, they need us now more than ever. So get to Go Media Stadium and bring your A-game to the A-League. Auckland, we've got this.
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1: 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Peace of mind for New Zealand business.
0: Trump says if they don't agree, the bombing starts again, but the markets like the sound of talk of a peace deal. Let's go to Mitch McCann stateside for us. Mitch, what do you reckon? Are we getting close here?
7: Well, it's hard to know, Ryan, but the markets, investors are really happy. The Dow is almost back at 50,000, that magic number Donald Trump often talks about. But it's up to the Iranians whether or not they agree to this proposal from the US. It reportedly contains a couple of interesting provisions here. The deal would involve Iran committing

0: into a moratorium on nuclear enrichment. How long for? We don't know. It's also reported the deal would include the US agreeing to lift sanctions and release billions of dollars of frozen Iranian funds. And both sides would also lift restrictions around the Strait of Hormuz. Now, it could take up for 48 hours for the Iranians to decide what they're going to do here. But as you mentioned, Donald Trump said, quote, if they don't agree, the bombing starts and it will be sadly at much higher levels and intensity than it was before. That's the threat from the US president.
1: Hey, the state primary elections were interesting, particularly Indiana, and Trump not doing too bad.
0: Yeah, not at all. So several primary elections were held in US states overnight where Republicans and Democrats picked their candidates for, say, governor in the state of Ohio and state Senate seats in Indiana. Now, these aren't normally exciting races at all, Ryan, but they showed the power Donald Trump still has over the Republican Party, because in December, seven Republicans in Indiana refused to back Donald Trump's plans to redraw district lines to favor the Republican Party. Now, Donald Trump endorsed challenges against all seven, some sort of retribution, and at least five of those Trump-backed candidates won last night. So really, it shows the power he still has within the GOP.
1: Mitch McCann, our US correspondent. Good to have you on the show this morning. Mitch is always 12 minutes away from six.
2: Ryan Bridge.
1: So unemployment came in 5.3% for quarter one. That was down from 5.4% quarter four 2025. Still to feel the full impact of the war, of course, though it did include a month of it. Youth unemployment is the one you want to watch. That's up 14.4% from 13.3%. Wage growth also at a five-year low, 2%. Nick Tuffley, ASB Chief Economist. Nick, good morning.
3: Good morning.
1: Worst is yet to come on jobs?
3: Well, we do think we'll see a bit of a hiccup in hiring through the middle parts of this year, but we've got a view that employment will be sort of fairly flat rather than something catastrophic. We'll obviously have to wait and see, but the next quarter or two, so where we are now and over the next few months, is sort of more the danger zone, because that's where we're in that time where people are adjusting their spending habits and being more cautious, and businesses are sort of deferring or reconsidering decisions or just hunkering down to wait and see for a little bit.
1: The young people who are not in work, not in training, all that good stuff, the number going up, is this normally what happens when there is problems with employment and it's the young ones who have the most trouble, or is there something more going on here?
3: Well, unfortunately, it's the pattern that we often see, because your younger people are people who have less experience. If they're coming out of, say, school or university into a market where hiring is pretty cautious, and that's the sort of environment we've been in for several years, unfortunately, it's tough getting that first job that gets you on that employment ladder. So unfortunately, this is a pattern that we do tend to see.
1: How long before we see wages start to outpace inflation again?
3: Well, at this point, we expect wages are going to be sort of pretty muted, really. So we don't really see wage growth sort of regathering a lot of steam and being too much of an inflation problem. So we expect that wages are going to remain, that the growth in them going to remain sort of fairly steady, sort of roughly where it is. So look, we're not in the environment we were in a few years ago, where because you had super low unemployment, employers scrambling to find people and paying huge wage increases, even though there wasn't any productivity there. That caused quite a bit of inflation. This time around, we're not so likely to have that problem, even though inflation's pretty high. But means that we're not getting that compensation, so to speak, in our pay packets for the sort of added fuel costs and some of the other cost increases that we face.
1: Giving with one taketh with the other, doesn't it? Nick, appreciate your time. Nick Tuffley, ASB Chief Economist. You're on News Talk ZB.
2: Ryan Bridge.
1: So, over in the States, they've had their own little jobs update this week. In fact, they've had one overnight. Numbers from the human resources firm ADP, because their job market has been doing well, especially when you consider what's going on here. However, they've actually been shedding jobs in the US for five out of the last 12 months. Not a great sign. However, these new numbers give them some hope. So private sector jobs added 109,000 for April. That's the best in 15 months now. Tuesday, you had some Labor Department numbers. Hiring was picking up considerably higher in March. Friday, the real test for the Americans, the Labor Department April jobs report is due. 8 to 6, News Talk ZB, Mike next.
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1: 66 News Talk ZB. Despite what Mitch told us from New York just earlier, the average price of a gallon of gas over in the US is $4.54 right now. That is up from $3 when the war started. So that is going to be one of the biggest problems that Trump will have. Another number for you this morning. You know, the European Union, the Brits hated, they hated it for a lot of reasons, but one of the reasons was just the sheer amount of paperwork and bureaucracy that came with being part of it. There is a report out this morning estimates 300 billion New Zealand dollars is what paperwork cumulatively, paperwork and bureaucracy and red tape is costing anyone who is in that block right now doing business.
2: Ryan Bridge.
1: 6 to 6, and Mike's in the studio. Morning, Mike.
8: Greetings, Ryan.
1: Lovely to see you.
8: Even more lovely to see you.
1: Have you, oh, look, I don't imagine you've seen this story, but it took my fancy. Have you ever been to one of those hotels where the Brits run like a stampede for the beach chairs, the deck chairs around the pool?
8: Oh, that's not British. That's global.
1: Everyone does it?
8: Everyone does it. Have you never been to Dinner Hour?
1: Yeah, I've been to Dinner Hour.
8: Go to Dinner Hour sometime. It's like
1: they
8: do it literally all over the world. It's the most disgusting thing I've ever seen, and the German guy, I have seen the story.
1: Oh, you have seen. He's got some compensation.
8: And more importantly, he's won.
1: He won £1,000.
8: Yeah.
1: Off of a £7,000 trip with his wife and two kids on a package holiday.
8: There's something, it's feral, and it makes me sound like a snob, but we swore off Fiji many years ago for that very thing, because the whole thing, there's two things I can't stand. One, and that's why I don't go on cruises.
1: Poor people?
8: No, people who hog lounges from 6 a.m. in the morning,
1: yeah.
8: And also buffets. Because people's behaviour around buffets is shocking.
1: Also, after COVID, have we learned nothing? I mean, you don't want to get around a buffet table with strangers.
8: Have you seen, is it Easy Yo or Yomo or Lovely Yo or whatever it is? You go by your, it's like the days of Pizza Hut where you used to have the buffet and the ice cream thing. So there are yogurt outlets now. You go and you pay by weight, which is your first mistake.
1: Oh.
8: Boss did this the other day. He paid $30 because he bought about 2 tons of yogurt. Then next to the yogurt machine, you're just standing there pulling the
1: Are you then eating it in one sitting?
8: Yes.
1: So $30 worth of yogurt. 100%. How long was he there?
8: Oh, about 3.5 minutes. You know what he's like. Anyway, next to that, you've got the chocolate chips and the hundreds of thousands and the chocolate sauce. It's disgusting.
1: Do you know one other thing that should not be done? Eating in malls.
8: Couldn't agree more. Do you know the Japanese, you do not walk and eat? That's the thing. You go
1: yes,
8: to
1: I did know that.
8: Yeah, and you do not walk and eat because it's just it's appalling.
1: Also hard to do with chopsticks.
8: 100%. Hey, my wife went to the movies, and we don't have time for this. Is $26.50 normal for a movie
1: ticket? Yes, in fact, that's cheap. I paid $36 the other day.
8: What?
1: See you tomorrow. 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
8: 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Holding power to account. The Mike Hosking Breakfast with Bailey's Real Estate. 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
9: Good morning. It's 6 o'clock. I'm Neva Reti Manu. Optimism, face-to-face negotiations could return, and a Middle East peace deal secured. Iran says it's reviewing the US's proposal to end the war and reopen the Strait of Hormuz. Pakistani mediators appear confident about progress after Donald Trump paused the operation to escort stranded ships through the strait. Oil prices have dropped and the stock market's risen after reports of the potential deal. Former MI6 chief Sir John Sawyers told the BBC, Pakistan's clearly informed the White House there's some movement on the Iranian side.
10: I think the deal is going to have to be to reopen the Strait of Hormuz to traffic on some basis or other, and then deal with the nuclear issues later.
9: Despite local opposition, the hantavirus-hit cruise ship is still heading towards the Canary Islands. Three passengers have died from the rodent-borne disease, while a further three have been evacuated to the Netherlands. The president of the Canary Islands says that he opposes the Spanish government's plan to let the ship dock there. However, the BBC's Guy Hedgeco is in Tenerife and says Spain has a humanitarian obligation to let the ship dock.
11: There's a legal obligation that the Canary Islands are the nearest port with the infrastructure and the facilities that can handle a situation like this.
9: Our latest dip in unemployment may be a blip. The unemployment rate fell to 5.3% in the March quarter, despite a surge in Bay of Plenty and increases in Auckland, Wellington and Canterbury. Some economists expect it'll rise again throughout this year. Reserve Bank Governor Anna Bremen says that our economy was starting to turn a corner, but the Iran war is slowing that recovery right down.
12: The main risks are global, but New Zealand's financial system is resilient.
9: An immigration lawyer says a citizenship test doesn't sound like a bad move. The government's planning to test applicants from late next year, requiring they pass 15 out of 20 multi-choice questions, including on New Zealand laws and political system. Queen City Law Managing Director Marcus Beveridge says to get citizenship, people must have lived here full-time for 5 years after getting a residence visa.
13: After 5 years, it would be pretty stunning if you

0: and answer some basic questions about, you know, Bill of Rights and such.
1: A fight years in the making to ban private fireworks sales is gaining momentum. Parliament's petitions committees unanimously recommended a ban to government after considering three separate petitions with a combined 95,000 signatures. It says the harm outweighs the benefits. The founder of the first ever 24/7 news channel, media mogul Ted Turner, has died. Turner Enterprises has announced the 87-year-old died peacefully surrounded by family. During his life, he built a media empire, including the launch of CNN in 1980.
2: To create a positive force in a world where cynics abound, to provide information to people when it wasn't available before, I dedicate the news channel for America.
1: Turner was also one of the foremost landowners in the US who helped reintroduce the bison to the American West. That's News Talk ZB News with Spark for Business.
3: To News Talk ZB Sport, pace bowlers Kyle Jamieson and Will O'Rourke return to the New Zealand Test cricket squad for the tour of Ireland and England. Jamieson earned the last of his 19 caps against South Africa in February 2024. O'Rourke's been out of the format since his 11th match against Zimbabwe in August. They're part of a 9-strong contingent of seamers, which also includes Matt Henry, Nathan Smith, Blair Tickner and Zach Vokes. Michael Ray, Ben Sears and the uncapped Christian Clarke are only Ireland-bound. Jacob Duffy will miss the tour as he and his wife Tash await the birth of their first child. Henry Nicholls' 870 Plunkett Shield runs at an average of 96 earns him a recall. And uncapped all-rounder Dean Foxcroft takes the spot of the injured Mitchell Santner. There's no room for Ajaz Patel or any specialist spinner. 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A rallying cry from Bayern Munich manager Vincent Kompany ahead of the second leg in their Champions League football semi-final against Paris Saint-Germain. The former defenders have been asked how he intends nullifying the PSG attack in Munich, with the opening match seeing their opponents take a 5-4 advantage. Kompany says his own team's attacking prowess is underappreciated.
4: I thought you were going to say how you're solving it against Harry Kane, Lucho Diaz, Jamal Musiala, Michael Olise and everybody else, but it's just the highest level.
3: Kickoffs at 7. Caleb Clarke can see why Leicester Fainga Anuku is thriving at flanker ahead of their Crusaders Blues Super Rugby match tomorrow. The winger recalls playing alongside him in the 2016 New Zealand schools team and says he knows how much his then teammate enjoyed contact. So, will Clarke be asking coach Vern Cotter if he can follow suit?
5: No. I saw someone make a video about it saying, yeah, outsides can play in the loosies, and they started naming off outsides and I heard my name. I went, oh, no. Keep me on the outside where I can run away from those guys.
3: I'm Andrew Alderson and that's News Talk ZB Sport with Generate. 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It's 6:05. Mike Hosking's next.
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9: Met Service forecast for New Zealand. Northland to Waitomo, cloudy with isolated showers. Coromandel Peninsula, Bay of Plenty, Central High Country, a few showers. Taranaki to Wellington, partly cloudy, occasional rain. Gisborne, Hawke's Bay, Wairarapa, high cloud increasing. Nelson, Marlborough and Buller, a few showers turning to rain this morning. Canterbury, Otago and Southland, scattered rain spreading throughout this morning. Grey to Fiordland, rain with heavy falls and possible thunderstorms gradually easing. And the Chatham Islands, cloudy this morning, possible light shower.
6: No fluff, just facts and fierce debate. The Mike Hosking Breakfast with Defender. Embrace the impossible. 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
10: Morning and welcome. Today, the jobs numbers better than predicted, or are they? New citizenship test, what's that going to achieve? The PM is in post Singapore. Mel Parsons hasn't been in for a song for 2 years, so she's back after eight. Joe McKinnon in Italy, and Rod is in the UK for Election Day, of course.
6: Hosking.
10: So, welcome to the day. 6:07. Latest cab off the rank in things Australia are doing that we suggested we

0: might is some sort of deal with tech around local news. Australia led off the batting with a social media ban. Of course, that's been picked up and run with all over the world. It doesn't work necessarily, but people in various jurisdictions feel good enough about it. And it may well be that enough people are affected for it to be judged some sort of success. We, of course, are yet to do anything, almost as though we don't want to. Seemed odd to me that we hail the school phone ban but can't take the social media step. Anyway, tech need to do deals with local Australian media or face a tax. Not that it's called a tax, it's a charge, and the charge will be spread about local media to help offset all the money big tech is hoovering up from taking their work and monetising it through advertising. This won't work either, of course. In fact, it will work even less than the social media ban has worked, but you clearly can't tell Albanese that. He also runs the risk of infuriating Trump, who is pro-American tech, and companies in the firing line, like Meta, are of course American. Meantime, in Canada, who tried to do something similar, they've gone without Meta, or at least gone without local news on Meta for a while now, because that's the standard playbook, taxes and we're off, and as one piece I read last week said, the sky actually hasn't fallen in. I assume that if enough countries try to tax, even Meta might balk, but we are clearly a long way from that, and it's entirely possible Meta and their ilk are so big they simply don't care. Fun fact, by the way, less than 1% of posts on Facebook in Australia contain a URL from a domestic news site, so you've got regulatory hassle, you've got no real engagement, so what do they care? I've always favoured government intervention when it actually achieves something. The cold, hard reality in this modern world is a single government cannot contain, constrain, or manipulate a global tech giant. So why turn yourself inside out trying? No, it's not fair, but it's life. Canada have achieved nothing. Australia will learn the same thing. Maybe, maybe the fact we've done nothing is smarter than many realise.
1: News of the world in 90 seconds.
0: Well, since we were last here, this time yesterday morning, Operation Freedom, that's paused. Why? Because it looks like a deal to end the war is about to unfold.
2: For the United States, anything that that Iran does to have a nuclear capability in the future has to be addressed and will continue to be addressed every day, regardless of what you call the agreement.
0: And it looks like it is. 14 points, sanctions lifted, uranium needs to be shipped to the States.
3: The Iranians have been badly damaged. The Americans are paying a costly political price because it was clearly a misguided conflict done on false premises. But they do now both want to back out of this, and that's a good sign.
0: And I'll give you details in just a couple of moments. Rat virus update, they're due in Spain shortly for a good old scrub down. But new this morning is the news that some of these passengers were at the local tip watching birds.
4: Scientists have identified the strain as the Andes virus, which is a subtype of hantavirus. And there has been an episode in the past where an individual was infected and then there was human-to-human contact at some event and others picked it up from that.
0: Now, tributes are flying this morning for Ted Turner, as you may have heard in the news, died at the age of 87, gave the world CNN.
5: One of the greatest of all innovators was Ted, and it was partly because he was fearless. He would try any new idea. He led us into the era of new forms of communication. But when it came to covering things, he knew CNN was built to be a fearless network.
0: And it's election day in Britain. Reform will do well. The Greens might well do well in London. Labour will be crushed. Of course, it's going to be a miserable day, which leaves the Tories trying to be upbeat.
6: What people are seeing is a new Conservative Party under a new leader, and I am changing things. People like our policies. They're very popular up and down the country. What we need to really focus on now is winning trust.
0: Uh-huh. Well, we wish them the best with that. Rod's with us after 8:30, and that is News of the World in 90. Let me give you the update. The Iranian foreign minister's been talking with China. This is critical. The Chinese have said we've got to open the strait now, so don't underestimate the influence of China in this. Oil has dropped, WTI at 95, Brent at about a smidge over 100. They're on the verge of securing this one, so it is a one-page, 14-point memorandum. If signed, you open up a 30-day window for both countries to negotiate a larger agreement. It would include the reopening of the strait, obviously, the lifting of all US sanctions, so that's critical for Iran because that means money, new limits on the nuclear program. They will not be able to enrich uranium for 12 to 15 years. What uranium they have enriched will be shipped to the United States. Problem with this, if you followed this over the years, you'll be going, doesn't that sound a lot like what Obama did? The very deal that's been trashed mercilessly by Trump ever since he's been in office? Yes, it does. So we'll see where it goes. 12 past.
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11: And obviously the end of the war will be very good news, but as the payrolls, private payrolls, 109,000 in April, 61,000 in March, better than the consensus. So they're still producing jobs, 15 past.
12: Whoa! Hold on, who have we found here from Shaw and Partners? Andrew Kelleher, welcome back.
13: Oh, it's good to be back, Mike.
12: Good on you. Do you enjoy Sri Lanka?
13: I did. It was very surprising, very hot, but the tourism is taking a bit of a hit. I noticed you and Ryan were arguing about lounges.
12: Yeah.
13: I was at a resort, 72-room resort on the coast. There were only 17 rooms full the first night we were there, so finding a lounger was not problematic.
12: What are you paying for at a resort, round figures?
13: Round figures, well, it depends on how flash it was, well, but yeah, I think we were paying sort of, I think it was around $250-$300 New Zealand dollars a night. That's so it wasn't expensive.
12: It's not bad.
13: It's cheap. And rugby is surprisingly popular.
12: Is any good? Are they any good at it?
13: Well, our under 85 kilo team beat them twice, so they're getting better.
12: Okay,
13: but it's well supported.
12: Good stuff. Glad you had a good time. Right, labour market jobs. 5.3 is not 5.4.
13: No, it's not. So, firstly, Mike, just talking about these labour data numbers there yesterday, I think there is in these numbers a higher degree than normal of sort of rear vision analysis, given the fact that, you know, it captures the period prior to the Middle East conflict. So, you know, things have changed, haven't they? The relevance really, I think, is that it establishes the sort of starting point and momentum that the labour market had before the global events sort of intervened in the economic milieu. Look, it does look like the employment market was improving, but albeit at what you would say is a pretty sort of tepid pace, because yes, unemployment fell to 5.3%. 163,000 people are unemployed, if you want the actual number. The market was expecting 5.4%. It's a bit better than expected. The underutilization rate, which is a measure of, you know, the people who are either unemployed or underutilized or underemployed or seeking jobs, 12.9%. That stayed pretty static, but there's 406,000 people in that group at the moment. Participation rate fell slightly to 70.4. Employment grew 0.2%. We were expecting that to come in at 0.3%, and it was at 0.5% move in the fourth quarter.

0: East conflict impacted on our economy. We're sort of 2 months into that. Hopefully it will be resolved sort of shortly, because we're stomping through the third month now. The labour market, very important, that question. The answer to that is we don't actually know yet. But as I normally point out, Mike, I think we always highlight this, it's a tough time to be young.
1: Yep.
0: And looking for work. 15 to 19 year unemployment rate, 24.9%. That was just a staggering number. 20 to 24, 12.2%. So I don't think there's any real call to action for the RBNZ from this number. The market's pricing a 40% chance of a move in May, so the 27th of May. I think that will probably start to come down, but the chance of a July hike is still pretty high. No real change in market reaction yesterday.
1: Okay, what about the RB in their view? That was pretty solid, wasn't it?
0: Yeah, I think, look, it's a good read, actually. So this is the RBNZ release. They don't just do monetary policy. They're also responsible for financial stability. They released the financial stability report yesterday. It's the first one under their new financial policy committee. Look, if you're interested in this sort of thing, it's quite a good read. The key points, the global risk environment has worsened over the last 6 months. They noted that things like lending had been recovering prior to the conflict. They say the economy will slow because of higher energy prices, and the Middle East conflict, the associated world energy supply risks, they add to what were the existing risks of sort of AI, the rise of non-banks, private credit market. But they do highlight the fact, and we should take great comfort in this, that our banks have strong capital buffers.
1: Yep.
0: Even though they made some changes around the amount of sort of proposed capital, the results from their stress test suggest our banks remain capable of managing even severe scenarios, so we'll be okay. I couldn't help but notice they did say that volatility in financial markets are raising the risk of a sharp fall in equity prices.
1: Yes.
0: And while I was stomping around Sri Lanka, US equity markets are all busy making all-time highs.
1: Yeah, exactly.
0: Yeah.
1: But it's not going to last forever. What are the numbers?
0: Well, very strong overnight, as we've been talking about potential for an end to the conflict. It will end, though, Mike, not when these people say it will end. It will end when, as far as I'm concerned, when oil is moving in and out of the Strait of Hormuz. That's not happening yet. The Dow Jones up 625 points, 1.27%, 49,922, getting ever closer back to that 50,000 mark. S&P 500, 7345, it's up 1.2%, and the Nasdaq, 25,771. Up 1.75%. Overnight, the FTSE 100 gained over 2%, 219 points, 10,438. The Nikkei up 0.38%, 59,513. Shanghai Composite gained more than 1%, 4160. The Aussies had a great day yesterday, up 1.3%, 8793. And we had a big day on the NZX 50, up 109 points, 0.84%. Infratil, very strong yesterday because they had a good news out of CDC data centers, had a big win. They own half that company. Kiwi dollar, 0.5952 against the US, 0.8233 Aussie, 0.5067 euro, 0.4388 pounds, 93.16 Japanese yen. Gold, $4,684. And Brent crude, back over 100 bucks, but still well down on the session, $101.50.
1: You're a good man. See you tomorrow. Andrew Kelleher, Shaw and Partners. Uber globally, revenue growth of 14%. What's that mean? 13.2 billion deliveries there, big business. The rides are second to getting your cold McDonald's. Novo Nordisk, this GLP-1 story is amazing. First quarter sales are up 32%. Wegovy now has 65% of all new prescriptions in America. And you know how fat America is. 6:22 at News Talk ZB.
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7: A House Oversight and Government Reform Committee wants a word with Lutnick, so his transcribed interview is in front of them today. He's probably one of the more embarrassing characters because he claimed he wasn't mates, but he turned out to be on the island, which he didn't deny was on the island. Once they said, hey, were you on the island? He said, well, actually, I was on the island, but he was on holiday, apparently, with his family. Also was a neighbour of Epstein, so we'll see where that goes. 6:25.
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7: Latest cab off the old hype rank for Netflix is the Kylie Minogue story, from neighbours to global pop stardom.
9: It's all I wanna do, so won't you dance?
10: That feeling of freedom. I hate being boxed in.
11: When you started out, did you mean to be an actress or a singer?
10: I became frustrated.
11: The singing budgie.
12: Singing budgie.
13: Awful, mechanistic.
12: Terrible.
14: How are you feeling?
10: I can't actually speak just yet. I felt removed from my body. I was so scared of what was ahead of me.

0: not sure I'm gripped by that, to be honest. They thought about it and landed on, you know, what were they going to call it? They thought about it, landed on Kylie. Anyway, made by the same folks that did Beckham. Beckham was very good, so I'll cut them some slack on that. Three eps. Netflix, May 20, which is this Wednesday week. Michael, which is the biopic of Michael. It's just like, you know, Kylie, Michael. Anyway, so Katie goes yesterday with our youngest, and it gets everyone I know who's gone to see it, including Ryan, who spends his entire life at the movies. Everyone I know who's gone says it's like life-changing, mesmerizing, fantastic, gripping, brilliant. Doesn't deal with any of the drugs and the problem with the young people, but it's all just basically Michael sang some songs and his dad was a bit mean to him, and people who act as Michael apparently are very, very good. What I was disturbed about, $25.50 for an adult to go to the movies. Ryan was telling me before he was paying $33, $34. What the hell is, why are you whining about Auckland FC at $45 if it costs you $25, $26 to go to the movies, for goodness sake? News is next, then the BSA is no more.
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5: 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It's the Mike Hosking Breakfast with Arvida Retirement Communities. 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
6: Good morning. It's 6:30. I'm Neva Reddy Manu. Donald Trump's reiterating his confidence Iran will eventually make a peace deal. Iran says it's reviewing the US's proposal to end the conflict and reopen the Strait of Hormuz. There's confidence face-to-face talks could be on the table again, with Pakistani mediators particularly optimistic. Trump says the US naval blockade of Iran is working very well.
7: The Iranians, they're not getting anything through one way or the other, so they're out of business. And we'll see whether or not they are agreeing. And if they don't agree, they'll end up agreeing shortly thereafter.
6: Meanwhile, Israel's launched an airstrike on Beirut for the first time since the start of the ceasefire in Lebanon. A Dutch cruise ship hit with the deadly hantavirus is expected to dock in the Canary Islands in 3 days' time. It's despite opposition from the Canary Islands president, who warns the threat to its population is very real. However, the Spanish government insists there's no risk. Three people have died from the rare disease, usually spread by rodents, while a further three have been medically evacuated to the Netherlands. The BBC's Guy Hedgecoe's in Tenerife and says that the government's authority overrides the local voice.
8: In theory, when it comes to a health crisis like this one, the central government should get its way, but clearly it's uncomfortable for the government.
6: Unemployment's been on the rise in Auckland, Wellington and Canterbury, and surging in Bay of Plenty. The national unemployment rate dipped to 5.3% in the first 3 months of this year. But Auckland's rate climbed again to 6.6%. And in the Bay of Plenty, it skyrocketed to 7.1%. Employers and Manufacturers Association advocacy head Alan McDonald says both regions rely more on industries doing it tough.
9: Manufacturing, distribution networks, construction slowing down, retail slowing down. And they tend to be the sectors that soak up employees when they go well.
6: Whangarei Boys High School's accepted failures in its duties during a deadly school caving trip that went ahead despite heavy rain. 15-year-old Kanan Petetta drowned at Abbey Caves 3 years ago after being pulled down into rapidly rising water. A coronial inquest into his death has now concluded. Open Justice reporter Shannon Pittman says a former Board of Trustees member said a hands-off approach was taken by a senior leader who's since left.
10: He agreed at the time there were no clear guidelines in place around weather cancellations, and the school relied on staff to make decisions based on their own experiences.
6: The man who helped revolutionise TV news Ted Turner has died aged 87. The founder of the first ever 24/7 news channel, CNN,

0: and countless other cable stations and programming, Turner built a media empire unlike no other. He was also, until 2011, the largest landowner in the US. CNN anchor Christiane Amanpour remembers him as an old-school mogul.
1: It's a sad day for the world, but I also think it's an important day that we're able to remember this great, great man. Remember when giants strode the world, because he was a giant and there are very few of them now.
0: Turner was also married to Jane Fonda for a decade and entered countless sailing competitions. That's Newstalk ZB News with Spark for Business, building growth through tech innovation.
2: To Newstalk ZB Sport, a form of pace bowling idol looms for New Zealand on their Test cricket tour of Ireland and England starting in Belfast on May 27. Nine candidates could potentially mark out the long run, and Player of the Year Jacob Duffy's not one of them, as he stays home with wife Tash to prepare for the birth of their first child. So the roll call is Matt Henry, Nathan Smith, Blair Tickner, Zach Folkes, and the returning Kyle Jamieson and Wood O'Rourke. Michael Ray, Ben Sears, and the uncapped Christian Clark are only Ireland-bound. Henry Nicholls' 870 Plunkett Shield runs at an average of 96 earns him a recall. Uncapped all-rounder Dean Foxcroft takes the spot of the injured Mitchell Santner. There's no room for Ajaz Patel or any specialist spinner. Tom Blundell's the only wicketkeeper. Captain Tom Latham will deputise if required. Newstalk ZB's international cricket coverage with General Finance, great rates and a member of the Depositor Compensation Scheme. Former All Blacks halfback Piriwepu is backing the Hurricanes to hunker down and cope without fellow number 9 Cam Roygaard as they bid to reach the Super Rugby playoffs. Roygaard's expected to miss at least 3 of the final 4 weeks of the regular season with a calf strain sustained against the Crusaders last weekend. Wepu says now's the time for other All Black contenders to have a dab down the blind side and get new coach Dave Rennie's attention.
3: Boys like Aratama, Otham are doing everything possible to make sure that they stay active and put in some solid performances and not think that only one performance is going to seal the deal for them.
2: Formula One will remain on the UK's Sky Sports until 2034, thanks to a new $2.3 billion deal, which extends the contract 5 years. The move staves off any potential bid from Apple. The British Grand Prix will remain free-to-air, as will highlights of every other race. I'm Andrew Alderson, and that's Newstalk ZB Sport with Generate. Putting performance first, generate kiwisaver.co.nz. It's 25 minutes to 7. Mike Hosking's next.
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6: Met Service forecast for Auckland. The marine forecast for the Manukau, Waitemata and Hauraki Gulf. Northeast 15 knots, rising to 20 knots this morning. Bream Head to Cape Colville, northeast 20 knots. Weather-wise, a partly cloudy day with isolated showers. Nor-easterly winds, a high of 21 degrees, a low of 16. Tomorrow, a few showers turning to rain in the evening. Northerly winds becoming strong in the morning, a high of 21 degrees and a low of 14 degrees.
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7: Marco's on his way back to Rome to visit the Pope again. Increasing amount of buzz I'm reading this morning around Marco in 2028. You would have thought that JD's a home and hose, but it's interesting what's happening there. Anyway, I don't know if the Pope's remotely interested in any of that, but certainly Trump's had another crack at the Pope. So Joe McKenna in Italy for you shortly. At 23 minutes away from 7 back home, though, we got there at last, didn't we? The Broadcasting Standards Authority is finally getting put out of its misery. Once podcasts and streaming arrived, it all looked a bit old world, really. Paul Goldsmith, Minister for Media and Communications, is with us. Good morning.
8: Good morning, Mike.
7: Do you reckon anyone cares about this? It's a bit beltway, but in-house media. I mean, I looked up the other day.
8: The world is not going to be fundamentally changed by it, but governments tend to grow and add pieces. It's nice every now and again to shrink them and say, well, actually, this particular group has served its purpose, but the world's moved on, and

0: and we'll just close it down and look to other solutions.
1: Why did it take you so long to reach the decision?
0: We just had to work through the government processes, get all the coalition partners agreeing, take it through cabinet, get an agreement, and away we go.
1: I would have thought you could have done it by morning tea on day one, personally.
0: Well, yes, but we've got a lot that we're doing in government, and we just have to work our way through it. We got there in the end, now we've got to legislate for it. So there's a bit of still more work to do. The BSA, it does relate to other pieces of legislation. So there's a little bit of work to do, but we'll get there pretty quickly.
1: How big is the group of people? I saw some woman who I think was a former BSA member yesterday bemoaning its end. How big is the group of people who will go, it's not fair and you've made a mistake?
0: I'm sure there will be plenty, not huge. I mean, there were 90 complaints according to the annual report last year. So we're not talking about huge numbers. And the point is that there's got the Media Council, which will be there to uphold journalistic standards if people want to do it. But ultimately, the biggest thing is media are vying for attention with other things such as TikTok and Facebook. And the primary value is that they can demonstrate that they've sound independent journalism adding some value. That's what's going to survive in modern business, not some process that takes a long time through an independent BSA, I think.
1: Correct. If you're wanting to, are you going to expand the Media Council to include people like me? Because I'm not interested.
0: The point is it's voluntary, and if you don't want to be involved, then you can say so, and you can explain to your listeners why you don't want to be, and if your listeners think that makes sense and continue to listen to you, well, that's good. It's up to people to explain their actions.
1: Yeah, exactly, because I looked up the Media Council, and it's just full of lawyers and consultants, and so the problem with that is, I mean, on journalistic integrity, I get around the law, I understand that, but if they're going to start making judgments on how I say things and when I say it and stuff like that, they haven't got a clue. They're not qualified to do that, are they?
0: Well, of course, it's up to the profession to argue about who they want on the council. And, that's the same in any kind of voluntary organisation. If you don't like the people in charge, you can either not be part of it or you can join it and change the people in charge. And so that's something you can figure out for yourself over time.
1: All right. Nice to talk to you. Appreciate it. Paul Goldsmith, Minister for Media and Communications. The Media Council's literally got lawyers. And so the best example I gave earlier on this week was the Peters story. So Winston Peters complains about, I think it was Stuff. Stuff did a story on the Inter-Islander ferry. They got the numbers wrong. They said it was over budget. It wasn't. They were incorrect. Peters goes to Stuff. Stuff reject his claim, which I thought was a mistake. So they truck off to the Media Council. Media Council goes, no, you're wrong. You've got to correct it. So that's the value of the Media Council. I get that, understand it, and back it. But none of those people have ever hosted a radio program, wouldn't have a clue what's going on. So if they start going down the track of, do I need to explain this to you? You listen because I'm, what, genius, small genius, moderately genius, quite entertaining, slightly off the rails, all that. That's why you're here, isn't it? Don't need some quasi group of nutters telling me what to do and how to do it. Or have I just got myself in trouble by saying that? 19 to 7.
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4: I listen, Mike, because you're incredibly modest. Mike, so how will we control the media standards then with the appalling Mikey Sherman behaviour? Well, you'll do it through the Media Council, I'm assuming, and you

0: preach a message of peace, but anyone was free to criticize him. He said he'd never supported nuclear weapons and that those who criticize him need to speak the truth.
1: Okay, fair enough. Now, what was he doing on the phone to the bank? Is this possible that the Pope, does the Pope really ring up the bank and go, and what does he say? Does he go, hello, it's the Pope here?
0: It sounds like a bizarre story, but apparently after his election, he called his local bank in the US to say, oh, by the way, I need to change my details. And when he was speaking to the clerk, she said that you have to come in person if you want to do that. And he said, I'm not going to be able to do that. And then after a little bit of back and forth, he said, what if I told you I was Pope Leo? And I'm told that she hung up on him.
1: And that was the end of that. I mean, how many crank calls do you get? This deep fake thing, I'm looking at the photo and Maloney shared this, and this is not a news story per se. But, I mean, where do you go with this? Because when you look at that photo, you think, my word, the technology is amazing, isn't it?
0: The technology is amazing, and I have to say to her credit, the Prime Minister, Giorgia Meloni, was actually making jokes about these fake images of her wearing lingerie, saying that whoever created them has actually improved my appearance quite a bit. But at the same time, she's got a backlash because some people think it's authentic, and one user said that, you know, the Prime Minister shouldn't be presenting herself in such a state. It's truly shameful.
1: Yeah, but see, that's the problem, isn't it? She's trying to say one thing and some people are so thick they can't work it out, so I just don't know what you do about that. I mean, are there laws, are there rules? I mean, I assume that's illegal, isn't it?
0: Goodness knows. I don't know that the Italians have kept up with that just yet.
1: No, precisely. This IMF forecast, €2,270 per year. This is for energy, so this is gas and power, right?
0: Yeah, so energy costs could, the worst case scenario, could cost Italians more than €2,200. Economic growth, of course, in the Eurozone is expected to slow. The IMF says there's mounting risk of recession, as we know, and Italy is particularly exposed.
1: Right, so what do they do with the EU? Do they go to the EU and say, can we have a little bit of wiggle room on the old debt ceiling, please?
0: Can we have a little bit of wiggle room? They're pushing for greater flexibility to address the rising energy costs. Interestingly, the Prime Minister Meloni, Giorgia Meloni, had a meeting today with her coalition partners. They want to focus on reducing Rome's energy dependence. Good luck with that.
1: Okay.
0: But I think behind that, Mike, they want to push for the reintroduction of, or the introduction of nuclear power generators.
1: Good.
0: In Italy.
1: Good. How,
0: so that'll be
1: how controversial.
0: A big,
1: it's funny you should say that, because I'm a big nuclear advocate, not because I think we've all moved from Three Mile Island and stuff, and if you want clean energy, then nuclear is clean, and you got your data centre debate and all that sort of thing. How angsty is nuclear in 2026 in Italy?
0: I think it'd be very divisive, even though the French, of course, are a great example of where it can function very effectively. Is it a good idea in a country where there are earthquakes every second day? I'm not sure about that. You might know more about that in New Zealand than I do.
1: No, that's a not unreasonable point, I guess. How much is a house in Milan, by the way?
0: Oh, you've put me on the spot there. The prices are certainly going up. A lot of incoming foreign investment, Brits who are disillusioned with the government there, Americans disillusioned with Trump, they're coming into Italy and investing at the top end. So prices are certainly going up.
1: I was reading about that the other day. There's a nice little tax treatment you've got going there. So you bring in your money from offshore and essentially you're not taxed on it, aren't you? There's a tax break to be there.
0: There's a tax break and there's a flat tax. I can't remember off the top of my head, but it's very good for those at the top end, for sure.
1: €4,100, I'm told, per square metre. €4,100 per square metre. That's some serious coin, isn't it?
0: It's not a good situation for the worker bees like us.
1: No, exactly. Nice to see you, Joe. Go well. We'll catch up next week. Joe McKenna in Italy. Yeah, it's funny you should say that, because I'm reading about Belgium yesterday. They're planning to buy their nuclear reactors from a company, Engie, which is a French power giant, to secure their energy supply. So they've worked out, one, they need more power. And there's a very good piece in the Herald yesterday by Richard Preble on energy abundance. And we don't have energy abundance in this country, and haven't for years, not since the Muldoon days. We are lucky if we get through winter, and all the climate change nutters are going, oh, just build some windmills. And that's fine. Renewables, fine. But you're never going to get abundance. You're just going to get by. And the problem with constraining your power is you can never grow. You're only just keeping up. You're permanently constrained. So anyway, Belgium, they're suspending plans to decommission their nuclear operations. they're going to reverse the phase out of nuclear energy legislation that was approved in the early 2000s because everyone was freaking out about nuclear. Only two of Belgium's seven nuclear reactors

0: are operational. Their operating licences have been extended to 2035. The other five reactors were shut between 22 and 25. Same story in Germany. So slowly but surely, people are waking up to nuclear. We won't, of course. We'll be still busy digging holes in the ground with geothermal and then wondering why the sun doesn't shine enough. But, you know, and that's why we will never grow the way we should. Nine away from seven.
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2: A grim prediction on pay rises on the back of the latest unemployment figures. Could a decision to scrap the BSA lead to the Wild West? Despite local opposition, the hantavirus hit cruise ship is steaming towards the Canary Islands. And in sport, pace bowling idol looms for nine New Zealand candidates on the Ireland and England Test cricket tour. Auckland City Rail Link could have been half the cost, says ex-boss. Find out more, nzherald.co.nz.
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3: 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You don't want to hear that. And that, frankly, is more of a deterrent than a bunch of people in Wellington getting worked up about something and then slapping a $5,000 fine on us.
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0: Quick question on the jobs from yesterday. So I give myself some credit because one of the editorials yesterday suggested we're a little bit more robust than most people think. So, you know, credit to me. 5.3 is not 5.4. No one was forecasting a drop. So is that good news? Yes, it is good news. But the bad news is, if you break it down, the cities aren't working. Auckland is not good. Wellington's not good. It's the South Island and the rural economy. So what to do? 5 minutes away from seven.
1: All the ins and the outs. It's the biz with Business Fibre. Take your business productivity to the next level.
0: Talk to the EMA about that after 7 o'clock. Prime Minister's back in the country and in the studio. Hopefully with my duty free, because I only gave him a smaller shoulder, so it shouldn't have been a problem. Anyway, where am I? Disney. Reporting season. Fiscal second quarter. Got a new

0: The popcorn's $11. Do you know how much popcorn costs? It costs about 2 cents. It's cost nothing. Why are you paying $11 for what cost of living crisis? See, I can't take people who moan seriously. If you're paying $11 for popcorn and $34.50 for a reclining seat, you don't have a cost of living crisis. Stop bitching about the petrol. Cut the popcorn, don't buy the recliner seat, and fill your car up. Where was I? Revenue from subscriptions up 14%, even though they put the prices up $2 to $3 a month. See, there you go. You're paying that, aren't you? For your Disney, you're paying another $2 or $3. You paid that, and you got your recliner seat, and you're buying popcorn, and you're telling me 91's too expensive. Sport on ESPN, that's working for them well. That revenue's up 2% to $7.75 billion. Yes, jobs in the next half hour, and this new citizenship test. What actually does that achieve, for goodness sake? More shortly after the news, which is next.
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9: 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It's the Mike Hosking Breakfast with Defender. 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
10: Good morning. It's 7 o'clock. I'm Neva Reddy-Manu. US President Donald Trump's offering cautious optimism on an Iran deal. Iran says it's reviewing the US's proposal to end the conflict and reopen the Strait of Hormuz. Speaking at a White House event, Trump suggested Iran could eventually be coerced into an agreement.
11: We're dealing with people that want to make a deal very much, and we'll see whether or not they can make a deal that's satisfactory to us. We have it very much under control.
10: Meanwhile, Israel's launched an airstrike on the southern suburbs of Lebanon's Beirut. Prime Minister Benjamin Netanyahu says it targeted a senior Hezbollah leader, who he claims is responsible for firing at Israeli settlements and soldiers. A Dutch cruise ship hit with the deadly hantavirus is expected to dock in the Canary Islands in 3 days' time. It's despite opposition from the Canary Islands president, who warns the threat to its population is very real. However, the Spanish government insists there's no risk. Three people have died from the rare disease, usually spread by rodents, while a further three have been medically evacuated to the Netherlands. The BBC's Guy Hedgecoe says that the government's authority overrides the local voice. a grim prediction that pay increases will be relatively

0: be muted the rest of the year. The national unemployment rate dipped slightly to 5.3% in the first 3 months. With wage growth at a five-year low, ASB chief economist Nick Tuffley told Ryan Bridge businesses are going to be quite cautious this year.
1: We're not getting that compensation, so to speak, in our pay packets for the added fuel costs.
0: In Bay of Plenty, unemployment skyrocketed to 7.1%. Most South Island regions sit below 5%. A jury's heard grim details of events after Senior Sergeant Lynn Fleming's alleged murder. The Nelson policewoman was killed and colleague Senior Sergeant Adam Ramsey severely injured after being mown down by a car on New Year's 2025. Hayden Task is on trial in Christchurch for 3 weeks and argues he's only guilty of manslaughter. Constable Jonathan Frizz says he was talking to the pair when they were hit.
2: Adam was on his side and there was a lot of blood. The officers with him were talking to him. Adam was responding back. I went to look for Lynn and they were undergoing CPR.
0: The government's plans to introduce a citizenship test is being labelled as a waste of taxpayer money. Applicants would have to answer 20 questions on our history, politics and laws to get 15 correct to pass. The test will be imposed for people seeking New Zealand citizenship from late next year. New Zealand immigration law principal lawyer Aaron Martin says the coalition's just trying to make itself look good ahead of the election.
3: I think we've got bigger problems in New Zealand that need to be addressed rather than a pop quiz on a citizenship test.
0: A media law expert says the decision to scrap the Broadcasting Standards Authority could lead to the Wild West. The government's confirmed the authority will be binned, saying it isn't fit for purpose in today's media landscape. Victoria University's Professor Peter Thompson agrees the body was broken, but says the answer's to fix it, not bin it. He says allowing the industry to write their own rules is asking for trouble.
4: It's absolutely imperative to retain some level of statutory oversight over key standards such as accuracy, fairness, balance, privacy and so forth.
0: And that's Newstalk ZB News with Spark for Business.
5: Coming shortly on the programme, the jobs numbers, better than we thought, or were they? This new citizenship test, I mean, what sort of questions they're going to ask Christopher Luxon in the studio as well.
6: Newstalk ZB Sport. Pace bowlers Kyle Jamieson and Will O'Rourke return to the New Zealand Test cricket squad for the tour of Ireland and England. They're part of a 9-strong contingent of seamers, which also includes Matt Henry, Nathan Smith, Blair Tickner and Zach Folkes. Michael Ray, Ben Sears and the uncapped Christian Clark are only Ireland-bound. Jacob Duffy will miss the tour as he and his wife Tash await the birth of their first child. Henry Nichols, 870 Plunkett Shield runs at an average of 96 earns him a recall. An uncapped all-rounder Dean Foxcroft takes the spot of the injured Mitchell Santner. There's no room for Ajaz Patel or any specialist spinner. 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The second leg of the second Champions League football semi-final kicks off from 7, which is now, of course, between the hosts of Bayern Munich and Paris Saint-Germain. The latter lead 5-4. Bayern Munich manager Vincent Kompany admits a 9-goal opener was unusual, but the 1-goal deficit wasn't.
7: 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But you know that for 90 minutes, 95 minutes, you have to switch on. 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
6: Bryson DeChambeau claims he'll shore up his future by focusing on his YouTube channel if LIV Golf crumbles in the absence of Saudi Arabian Public Investment Fund backing from next year. He still has an exemption to play in the sport's 4 majors. 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Golf coverage with Crown. There's nothing like a Crown forklift. I'm Andrew Alderson, and that's Newstalk ZB Sport with Generate. 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
9: When it comes to amalgamation, the thing that concerns me is that so few people take an interest in local body politics until it's all too late, because nobody takes an interest. 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
10: Last election, National railed against the thought of amalgamation. They railed against amalgamation of DHBs and water services and politics, but suddenly 2 years later, it's the answer to all our problems.
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1: Met Service forecast for New Zealand, Northland to Waitomo, cloudy with isolated showers. Coromandel Peninsula, Bay of Plenty, Central High Country, a few showers. Taranaki to Wellington, partly cloudy, occasional rain. Gisborne, Hawke's Bay, Wairarapa, high cloud increasing. Nelson, Marlborough and Buller, a few showers turning to rain this morning. Canterbury, Otago and Southland, scattered rain spreading throughout this morning. Grey to Fiordland, rain with heavy falls and possible thunderstorms gradually easing. And the Chatham Islands, cloudy this morning, possible light shower.
0: 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It's the Mike Hosking Breakfast with Arvida Retirement Communities. 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
2: Morning, 7 past 7. So, glass half full, the unemployment rate was to the upside, given no one was forecasting a drop, as far as I know, from 5.4 to 5.3. The underutilisation rate steady. Wage growth, of course, a bit meagre. The cities are the issue. Alan McDonald is EMA's Head of Advocacy and Strategy, and he's back with us. Alan, morning.
3: Morning, Mike.
2: So, what was your read on seeing 5.3? Is it good news or bad news?
3: Well, I think it was a little bit of a surprise that it had gone down. I don't think anyone was predicting that. And I think, unfortunately, it is going to go back up, and we'll get a more accurate picture when Treasury announce their figures around the budget at the end of the month. I think that's what will give us the accurate picture.
2: Do you know, I reckon people are more robust than often the forecasters say, because, I mean, to lay somebody off is a big deal, and you don't want to, and you can see through the war, or at least some people can, so you'll be hanging on, won't you?
3: Yeah, I think there's a bit of that going on, Mike. I think a lot of people through COVID, unfortunately, realised just the value of good staff. So at the moment, yes, things are a bit nasty with the fuel crisis and the Iran conflict, but they're doing their best to hang on to people as long as they can, because they do see that it's going to get better when the conflict ends, and they want those good people around to help the business get going again.
2: Yeah, now the glass half empty problem is Wellington and Auckland, or urban New Zealand. So do you see Wellington and Auckland as the same story, or is Wellington a story in itself?
3: Oh, I think they're separate. Auckland, of course, is probably the biggest manufacturing centre in the country, and manufacturing and construction are two of the sectors that have slowed noticeably with the fuel crisis. Wellington's a different story. It's more, I guess, civil service orientated, and, you know, while the streets aren't lined with homeless civil servants, they have been tightening things up along the government's spend. So that's, I think, it's a separate story.
2: How worried should we be about Auckland, the growth? You know, whether you like Auckland or not, it's a growth engine of the economy, full stop. And it's high sixes now. That's an issue, isn't it?
3: It certainly is, and Auckland, I think, contributes about 33-34% of GDP. The other concern in there is that one of the pockets of very, very high youth unemployment, that 15-24, is Auckland, and there are parts of Auckland where that's well into the 20%. And that's a problem worldwide, but it's a particular problem in two or three hotspots around the country.
2: What do we do about it?
3: Well, unfortunately, it's the sectors that tend to soak up those people that are having a bit of trouble at the moment. So that's distribution, that's manufacturing, and that's construction, and a bit of retail as well. So when they recover, I think you'll start to see those going on. But also there's a shift in the trends for hiring that we've seen. So those NEET numbers have been rising steadily for about 6 or 7 years now. When the current government came in, they were in 12s. Now it's at 14.5. So those young people aren't getting picked up out of the schools and polytechs and universities. There's a post-COVID bubble that worries employers that they're just not work ready. Yeah. And there's another trend with the very high and rapid shifts in the minimum wage. Employers are looking to people with 1 or 2 years of proven experience in the workplace, paying them $1 or 2 or more an hour, rather than looking to those young people coming in.
2: Yeah, interesting insight. All right, Alan, appreciate it as always. Alan McDonald, EMA's Head of Advocacy and Strategy, which brings in the MYOB Business Monitor yesterday. Increasing dissatisfaction with the government. And I'll ask Luxon about this after the half hour, because it's the classic question. Are you dissatisfied as a business owner because of the war? And do you blame the government for the war? And how can you blame the government for the war? But more on that shortly. It's just gone 10 minutes past 7. So to the new citizenship test, from next year, applicants are going to have to pass this multi-choice exam covering democracy, rights and laws. Pass mark 75%. Tobias Tohill is the Director in Immigration Advisory at UVisa, and he's with us. Tobias, morning.
4: Good morning, how are you?
2: Very well. Is this practical or ideological, or a bit of both?
4: It feels like an election year to me. They have something in Australia that kind of works. They have a number of questions they get a lot of flack about. They're a little bit inane. They ask you know, things like, do

0: Do you think that violence is okay? Or, you know, is it okay to disagree with a neighbour by beating them? Things like that. I really hope that they have, if they're going to do this, have it done right and have it more like countries like Switzerland, where they actually have a look at whether the person's living a good life, whether they're part of the community, whether they're actually understanding how their country works, rather than just a driving license scratch test and a short interview with a cop.
1: That's the problem. No matter what the test is, I'm going to tell you what you want to hear, aren't I? Because I want to be a citizen, full stop. It's like doing your driving test. Like, I'll do my 3-point turn, but I might not be a good driver in 20 years, might I?
0: Yeah, that's a pretty accurate depiction. There are countries that do this, I would say, well, they do it in a way that maybe acts intending. So Japan, they have, I was looking at living in Japan at one point, looked at citizenship there, and they have a good conduct test. So you have to pay all your taxes, pay all your traffic infringements or not have any, certainly can't have any criminal record. You've got to have a stable life. You've got to actually have a stable address, work regularly, support your family. And so they look at all of those things and decide, is this person actually someone who's being a good citizen? Okay, we'll let them become a citizen of our country.
1: Exactly. And that's why Japan is the way it is. I mean, I love Japan. Clearly you do too.
0: Yes, fantastic place. They can go too far. Switzerland, where my sister lives, there's 3 levels. So they have local, state, and federal testing. And until about 2003, at the local level, they actually had a vote in a community hall where you were there and people would decide whether they want you to be in the country or not by putting their hands up, which I think is a bit brutal. But they have an assessment of not just proficiency in one of their 3 languages, but also they expect you to be assessed at government level as well as at local level as being a good part of the society and respecting the norms and practices. I think New Zealand could look at more fundamental things, like the English test is a very thin test at the moment, and we could perhaps expect people to have a bit more robust English to be able to become a citizen, or even just being able to sing the national anthem at the current citizenship test.
1: Really? Why?
0: Yeah, well, my wife became a citizen. She's originally from Japan, and I stitched her up and told her that she had to be able to sing the anthem in Māori and English to be able to become a citizen. So she assiduously learnt it for, you know, the 2-3 months going in. And then on the day when they all sang, there was sort of quite a lot of mumbling when you get to the anthem part. And she was really worried because she thought lots of people weren't going to pass the citizenship test.
1: Yeah.
0: It was disappointed to find there wasn't actually a singing test individually at the end of it.
1: You're quite the jokester, Tobias. You like pulling pranks on your wife and moving to Japan.
0: I don't know. I do think it's good to want people to learn more about New Zealand society and government, and if they want to be citizens, actually know more about it. But I think what ACT's putting forward sounds like an election year plug, trying to sound tough, but not really having any substance to it. I would hope that they actually look at things that bring social cohesion more into society and say, you want to be part of our society? Actually try and be part of our society, be part of the community, be part of our churches or be part of our sports clubs or show that you're connected, and then have people say, this person's connected, and make an assessment saying, yep, they can be part of our society because they're really committing to it.
1: Good on you, mate. Listen, I've got to go. 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Sort of guy I'd go for a beer with, and I don't say that very often. He sounds like a fun guy, doesn't he? And if I was coming to the country and he was my immigration advisor, I'd befriend him. Got some news from Trump in a moment for you. 15 past.
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0: three from the council, and we just want to get on. As I say, it's only as you said, it's 12 hectares. We're putting it out for a registration of interest or whatever, and we'll see what comes back. We will not. They're all little blocks here and there, so we won't do the whole lot. We might say we'll try that bit there and try that bit there and see how it goes. We'll see what comes back. We're not. It's not set in concrete. We'll
1: Okay. Lease or sell? What's your what do you favour?
0: Well, I know up in Auckland they have a lot of lease land. I wouldn't mind leasing it because banks apparently will lend money to people buying a house that's here. And if you don't have to borrow more money to buy the land as well, it means that younger people or people that aren't earning as much money can actually own a house. It's important to own it. My grandfather was a builder and he used to give young couples second and third mortgages to get them into a house.
1: Yeah. What do you reckon demand is? Is it tainted, this land, you reckon, or not? Psychologically, I'm talking about.
0: I don't think so. Down, as you know, Christchurch, but down below the Anzac Bridge or the Bassett Street Bridge, we're moving the stop banks back and letting the river flood out when it gets up in height. But in the higher reaches, the ground is not as bad. Well, there'll have to be some work done on the foundations, I'm sure. But you've got to remember that when way back 15 years ago, red zone land was red zoned by the thickness of 4.10 by someone in Wellington.
1: Yeah.
0: Now we know a lot more about things, and there are some little pockets that could well be used.
1: All right. Well, I wish you the best with it and hope it works well. Avonside Drive, it's a beautiful part of Christchurch. I was just used to grow up down the road from Avonside Drive, and if I had the opportunity to buy or lease some land on Avonside Drive, I'd take it. Mike, I did the English test when I applied for citizenship. English is my first language. It was a tough test. It cannot be made more difficult. The requirement to get there is a problem. More feedback on that shortly. 7:20.
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0: 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Hosking. Today with Bayliss, auction, withdrawn, sold beforehand, very happy. 7:24, right, I worry about Paul Goldsmith's ability to make a decision, as I tried to suggest to him, you know, quietly and politely earlier. BSA and its abolition is, I would have thought, a done by morning tea, let's move on to the important stuff sort of call, but he seems to have been waxing and waning and pontificating for the past 2 years of government. At least he's got there, though. So the Broadcasting Standards Authority is over, thank the good Lord for that. It was basically from another time. Pre-streaming, pre-international no borders broadcasting. It caught a few originals like us left in a weird old net that made no sense. And that's on top of the fact they had next to no complaints anyway, given one, who can be bothered these days? And two, most of the industry is professionally run anyway. So the Media Council will apparently take over some of these duties, which I'm kind of torn over. I think we need someone who corrects actual mistakes, you know, factual mistakes. Decision I gave earlier on the Inter-Islander story. Found that the numbers used in the story on the costings were wrong. So Winston Peters complained he was right. They need to correct the record. Now, the point in that particular example just this week is he went to the company who published the story. They rejected the argument. Now, you would have liked to have thought they were better than that, hence the need for the council. But those sort of examples aside, what these quasi-courts end up doing is adjudicating on nuance and argument based on the moaning of some bored loser in suburbia who'd be probably better off watching less telly, reading less news and writing fewer letters. I do worry about the council. The current lot appear all lawyers and consultants. There's not a single proper broadcaster there. They do, they tell me, have some industry peeps who offer advice. But let me tell you this, unless you've driven a three-hour live radio program or a live television show with its varying unpredictables, you've got no idea of the pressure that unfolds literally instantly, therefore the potential for verbal carnage. And yet that's the sort of thing they pass judgment on. Anyway, the BSA, been there, done that, made no difference, an idea passed its time and will not be missed. Hosking. Here's Trumpy on the wall.
1: They can't have nuclear weapons, you know, it's very simple, but what's not to submit? So they had a Navy with 159 ships and now every ship is blown to pieces and lying at the bottom of the water. They had an Air Force, lots of planes, and they don't have any planes. They don't have any anti-aircraft. They don't have any radar left. Their missiles are mostly decimated. They have some. They have probably 18-19%, but not a lot by comparison to what they had.
0: Yeah.
1: And their leaders are all dead. So I think we won.
0: Yeah, he said that about a million times before, and he threatened to blow them up again. The difference is you've got to stop talking like that. Either do it or don't. I think a deal's close. If you've missed the news this morning, one-page, 14-point plan. The enriched uranium goes to the States. 12 to 15-year moratorium on enriching uranium. The sanctions on Iran get lifted, and that will then, if they agree to that bit, open a 30-day window to negotiate. Obviously, the Straits open. Will open a 30-day window to do something a little bit more complex. But by and large, it feels like this thing is almost over. Mike, I employ 25 people, historically have employed school leavers, but that's dropped in the last decade as they're hugely less educated than they once were, tend to participate in the social problems endemic in that particular age group. And in that lies one of the great problems of the age. The Prime Minister is back in the country and the first thing he wanted to do is come straight in and talk to us. So he'll do so next.
2: One of Auckland's best-kept secrets is opening its doors this weekend. Bayside Kawakawa Bay, coastal property on the beautiful Pohutukawa Coast, just 15 minutes from Clevedon. Open day this Saturday and Sunday, 1 till 3.
3: Kia ora, Aotearoa. Good news. 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
8: Good morning, it's 7:30. I'm Neva Reddy Manu. President Donald Trump says there have been very good talks with Iran in the past 24 hours as both sides edge closer to a peace deal. Iran says it's still reviewing the US's proposal to end the conflict and reopen the Strait of Hormuz. Amid the development, US forces say they've shot at and disabled an Iranian oil vessel in the Gulf of Oman. Israel also says that it's targeted a Hezbollah commander in its first strikes on Beirut since the ceasefire in Lebanon. Trump says Iran wants to make a deal badly.
9: Their missiles are mostly decimated. They have some, they have probably 18-19%, but not a lot by comparison to what they had. And their leaders are all dead, so I think we won.
8: A major bank believes unemployment will remain fairly flat this year rather than anything catastrophic. The national rate dipped slightly to 5.3% in the first 3 months of this year. ASB chief economist Nick Tuffley told Ryan Bridge he's not overly pessimistic about the next couple of quarters.
10: The next quarter or two is sort of more the danger zone, because that's where we're in that time where people are adjusting their spending habits and being more cautious, and businesses are sort of deferring or reconsidering decisions or just hunkering down to wait and see for a little bit.
8: Youth unemployment is up from 13.3% to 14.4%. Wage growth is also at a five-year low. A policeman who was with Senior Sergeant Lynn Fleming when she was killed after being struck by a car in Nelson has described her final moments. The vehicle's driver, Hayden Tasker, is on trial for murder at the High Court in Christchurch but argues he's only guilty of manslaughter. Fleming died after being thrown 20 metres, while Senior Sergeant Adam Ramsey was severely injured. Constable Jonathan Fritz says he was speaking to the pair when they were hit and there was no time to react.
11: I initially thought like it was an accident or something. It was just a bit of disbelief. But then I saw the car. It took off.
8: The deadly hantavirus outbreak on board a cruise ship triggered a standoff between the Spanish government and Canary Island authorities. Three people have died from the disease and three more have been medically evacuated. There are reports one of the people who later died was briefly on board a Dutch plane, but removed due to health concerns. The BBC's Guy Hedgeco says that the ship set to dock in Tenerife, despite pushback from the president over the risks. Though the Spanish government insists there are none.
12: The Canary Islands president has said in very strong terms that he disagrees. He feels that the central government has not shared information with him.
8: The government says it will be up to audiences to decide if they care whether broadcasters self-regulate. It's shutting down the Broadcasting Standards Authority, saying it's past its use-by date in the online age. The Media and Communications Minister expects the Media Council will become the primary regulator for journalism. Paul Goldsmith told Mike Hosking he doesn't have to opt in.
13: It's voluntary, and if you don't want to be involved, then you can say so and you can explain to your listeners why you don't want to be. And if your listeners think that makes sense and continue to listen to you, well, that's good.
8: Media.

0: Pioneer Ted Turner is being remembered as a man who revolutionised TV news. The 87-year-old's death has been announced by Turner Enterprises. That's Newstalk ZB News with Spark for Business, building growth through tech innovation.
1: To Newstalk ZB, Sport to Paris Saint-Germain have pounced on the first attacking opportunity of their second leg Champions League semi-final against host Bayern Munich on DAZN.
2: He's getting away from Upamecano and pulling it back beautifully. And Dembele has broken the deadlock already.
1: So that's given the visitors a 1-0 match lead, meaning they hold a 6-4 aggregate advantage at the half-hour mark. The winner meets Arsenal in the Budapest-hosted final on May 31. A halves dilemma at the Warriors appears poised to become a problem. A Daily Telegraph report claims Luke Metcalfe's management has asked for a meeting with the club to understand their long-term plans. Metcalfe signed until 2028, but finds himself behind the in-form Tanner Boyd after a spell sidelined with a knee injury. He made his NRL return against the Tigers in round 4 at 5-8 before picking up a hamstring issue against the Sharks the following week. Coincidentally, those appearances were in the Warriors' only losses this season. There's no suggestion Metcalfe wants out of his deal, but he apparently wants to play halfback, not 5-8. Boyd and incumbent 5-8 Chanel Harris-DeVita are off contract at season's end. NRL coverage with Pit Stop. Get a free warrant of fitness check with every easy service. 9 pace bowlers but no specialist spinner have been picked for New Zealand on their test cricket tour of Ireland and England starting in Belfast on May 27. Player of the year Jacob Duffy's unavailable as he stays home with his wife Tash to prepare for the birth of their first child. 28-year-old uncapped spinning all-rounder Dean Foxcroft takes the spot of the injured Mitchell Santner, but there's no room for Ajaz Patel.
3: Some players might not like to play test cricket anymore, but for me I think it's obviously I want to play all three formats for New Zealand.
1: By way of example, New Zealand have played a specialist spinner on the slope at Lord's for their last 14 appearances dating back to 1969. I'm Andrew Alderson, and that's Newstalk ZB Sport with Generate. 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It's 25 minutes to 8. 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
5: Met Service forecast for Auckland. The marine forecast for the Manukau, Waitemata and Hauraki Gulf. Northeast 15 knots, rising to 20 knots this morning. Bream Head to Cape Colville, northeast 20 knots. Weather-wise, a partly cloudy day with isolated showers. Nor-easterly winds, a high of 21 degrees, a low of 16. Tomorrow, a few showers turning to rain in the evening. Northerly winds becoming strong in the morning. A high of 21 degrees and a low of 14 degrees.
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6: 23 minutes away from 8. The Prime Minister's been offshore, of course, in Singapore signing the deal, so he's hightailed it in as soon as he possibly could when he got back. Good to see you.
7: Good to see you.
6: Without criticising the trip of all, it was more photo op because from what you've explained to us, the deal you signed has in fact been in action since late last year anyway.
7: Yeah, exactly. I mean, we did it in October last year. We've been operating under it essentially since then. But it is quite world-leading. You know, there's no other deal that's like this that's been put together where there's a guarantee of no export controls on each other in the centre of a crisis. But the other thing I was trying to do, Mike, is I took 30 senior CEOs from New Zealand and had them meet for a day with 30 senior CEOs from Singapore as well. Because while we've had good relationships, Prime Minister to Prime Minister and Ministers to Ministers, we actually want to broaden out what more investment, what more opportunities can there be between our businesses as well. So we had our first what's called Singapore-New Zealand Leadership Forum. And we only do that with Australia. So that went down really well and there was, you know, really good interaction.
6: So what is the potential?
7: Well, I think it's massive. I think you've got two small advanced economies that actually are complementary. actually get on with each other instinctively. These are the countries that have actually pioneered a lot of our global trading architecture. The CPTPP came out of what was called the P4, which is what we started. We're doing a whole lot of stuff on this future of investment and trade

0: partnership with 16 other small countries, which Todd McClay will be chairing the second meeting in the middle of the year here. So, you know, there's just in a world where it's real chaotic and, you know, the old order's breaking down from multilateralism to big countries with more power. Actually small countries coming together that are like-minded, like this is really important.
1: Without diminishing our status in the world, don't you feel when you go to Singapore that you'd like to be more like Singapore?
0: Well, there's a lot of great things there. I think you've been there, like me, many, many times. And every time you go, it's just impressive how they keep upgrading it. When I was 18, one of the first books I read was The Singapore Story and First World to Third World to First World, which was the story of Lee Kuan Yew. But I was in my hotel room, you know, the other morning just as
1: Where'd you stay?
0: I stayed at a place called the Shangri-La, but as I was thinking about it, I turned the water on to clean my teeth, and I was thinking, yeah, okay, where's the water come from? And you know, you remember Singapore doesn't have natural resources. They pipe it in from Malaysia, or they've got a desalination plant that turns salt water into fresh water. And of course, the whole place, you could actually pick it up and plonk it 100%. Into Lake Taupo.
1: Exactly. Having said that, see, I look at Changi and I look at Singapore. Mm. As the leader of a country, why can't we have a Changi and why can't we have a Singapore Airlines?
0: We have some serious work to do on our infrastructure, if we're really honest. The way they go about, I met with the CEO of Changi Airport when I was up there. They're putting an airport, they call it number 5, that'll be bigger than Changi 1, 2, 3 and 4 combined. And it's going to be quite an operation. What's impressive there is, yeah, they do infrastructure planning exceptionally well. That's a real opportunity for New Zealand because we're probably in the top 10% of countries that spend on infrastructure, but we're in the bottom 10% in terms of the efficiency we get from it. And a lot of that is because we do ad hoc projects. We don't plan out the joint. The Singaporeans have a 50-year plan. So if you think about that Marina Bay Sands, that was planned out 50 years ago about what was going to go into that land, what they were going to put on that. We need a little bit more of that in New Zealand.
1: You can't escape the advantage they have, which is, yes, they have democracy, but not really. And particular model seems to work well in long-term planning, doesn't
0: it? It's well accepted. I mean, they've been going 60 years. They just started their fourth prime minister.
1: Yeah, exactly.
0: And their parliament meets 2 or 3 days a month.
1: As it should. Have you read Katie Bradford's piece this morning?
0: I haven't had a chance,
1: Sweeney? Okay, so Sean Sweeney.
0: About the CRL?
1: CRL. He's saying exactly that. So he says we could have done the CRL for half the price. Mm. He's just reiterated everything you said, which then leads me to ask the question, why are we the way we are?
0: We have been doing things in a really inefficient way, and like it's 1975 at times. We haven't moved on and changed the way we do things. I agree with that article. I actually think I did read that one because essentially, you know, I went to Denmark and you look at Copenhagen to Malmo, they've built what's called the Øresund Bridge there. That went from idea to finish within 4 or 5 years. If you look at, there's a metro in Quebec that, you know, started about the same time as our light rail project. Within 5 years, people are actually on a light rail using it every day.
1: Yeah.
0: We spend money on infrastructure, but we get a very poor return on it. And you only if you bring it into even government, you know, how does KO build houses that are 15% more expensive than the market? How do we have $1.2 million classrooms that actually, when you standardise them, you get the cost down half and you can do twice as many classrooms? So I think, you know, part of the RMA reforms is all about that. Getting rid of regional councils is all part of that. We have to get much better and more strategic about our infrastructure planning.
1: Do you reckon people hear you when you say that? See, I enjoy talking about this stuff because I personally think you're right. But there's a couple of polls out while you're away, one of which is the MYOB Annual Business Monitor. And there's an increasing number of people who are dissatisfied with your government. And it's around the very things you talk about. And the other poll that was out was indicating that you've mismanaged the fuel crisis.
0: Oh, I disagree with that.
1: I know you do. Yeah. I get. Of course you do. But the fact is, do you run the problem in election year of saying the right stuff, but people just don't want to hear it or believe it?
0: Well, you've got to say it because, you know, if we just leave things as the way they are and keep doing things the way we've always done them, we'll keep getting the same results. And so, yeah, part of the reason I've come to politics is because you do believe this country can be innately better. There are aspects of the way that Singapore approach infrastructure planning. You know, you've seen us try that here with housing in Auckland with a 30-year vision or a plan of where that growth should go to. And I get it's a difficult conversation because it's one we haven't had before, but we've got to have them. So I think you've got to keep pushing and making the case for it. But on the fuel stuff, I'd push back on that. I mean, you know, we got organised early. We are actually working well with industry.
1: I don't know if you saw the poll. This was Horizon, right? 56%. I know you don't like talking about polls, but this is the thing that you should be worried about. 56% of people have no confidence in your ability to manage what some would argue you already have managed. So the only thing I could take

0: counter that poll was, what they actually wanted was free money.
1: Correct. They're in a COVID frame of mind where the cash bazooka was sprayed around, the credit card was maxed out, the rainy day fund is gone, and the banks are telling us, hey, listen, with credit rating watches, you need to be careful here.
0: Yeah.
1: And so we have to be careful here.
0: But
1: we don't
0: do you
1: have.
0: But what do you do with the 56% of people who don't want to hear it?
1: Well, I get people may not want to hear it, but I have to do the right thing for the long term for New Zealand.
0: Would you rather lose the election having done what you perceive to be the right thing, as opposed to do what, say, Albanese's doing, which is just write checks left, right and centre and get people on board?
1: Well, I'm writing the sequel to the Labour government. It was, you know, it's a lovely movie, but you know, the first one. But I'm actually living the sequel. And the sequel is that I don't have the flexibility to go spray the cash around anymore. You know, when you triple the debt and you write out a $10 billion interest bill only on all of that debt, that is five Dunedin hospitals we don't get to build. That is a huge amount of investment in the country we don't get to have. Mm. So we have to be financially responsible. We're actually getting credit for that. You know, people internationally think we're doing it the right way.
0: I get it.
1: But actually, I have to be a good steward of the finances, and I think we are trying to find the right balance through that. And I think when you see other countries picking up some of our approach, that's a good sign.
0: So the MYOB thing at 35% of people are dissatisfied with you, that once again dovetails in with that other one, which it seems to be war-related. And you can't be blamed for the war.
1: And no, but I get it.
0: You might be.
1: Yeah, but Mike, people are tired, right? I mean, we've been through a pandemic. Painful process. We've been through inflation and cost of living. It's terrible. We've been through Trump's tariffs. We're now going through a war that's causing consequences for us here at home. All I can tell you is, having been around the region, there are countries in the world that are doing it incredibly difficult and tough. Now, that means nothing to a New Zealander, because it's actually about what happens for me here at home. Mm. But it's about our relative performance. You know, if you think about it, we went into this crisis actually with some quite good economic momentum. We want to come out of it as clean as we can and pop back up on those rails and not have a 2 or 3 year hangover like we did with COVID. Yeah. You know, the reason it's been hard is because that COVID spending caused a massive crash hangover the night after.
0: Would you still blame that on Auckland? Because the jobs numbers yesterday, which was pre-war, if you look at Auckland, they're bad numbers. Good numbers.
1: Yeah, well, on one level, it's the first time we've seen a slight dip in unemployment.
0: Yeah, but that's cows in the South Island.
1: There's a month in there of the conflict of that quarter. But, you know, there's more for us to do. But if you look at the fast-track projects, we've got 20 fast-track projects with thousands of jobs coming through that, you know, that have been kicking off. You think about the Auckland Wharf, you think about the developments in Drury. There's some really good stuff happening there. The second thing I'd say to you is, you know, I get criticised from some people about my major events fund. Well, that's been really deliberate, because that drives jobs in hospitality and tourism and other things like that. And so we just got to keep going with that plan. And actually, people, you go to the South Island, yes, it's different because primary industries are on fire. There's a whole bunch of startup businesses in Christchurch that are very exciting, that are taking on jobs. But we've just got to keep going with that.
0: Okay. Citizenship idea that came, this is ACT, isn't it? I mean, you know, answering questions to become a citizen. I mean,
1: it or leave it probably, but the answer for me is actually it's very, very similar to what the UK and the Australians have been doing for years. Mm. And it's probably not a bad thing that actually New Zealand, you know, new New Zealanders are positively ascribing, you know, some pretty basic stuff about women's rights. You know, freedom of speech, you know, there'll be, you know, I mentioned four categories, there's a bunch of questions they'll be developing about it, but it's not that, it's exactly what Australia and the UK have been doing for some time.
0: Well, so I appreciate it. Did you get the four Toblerones I asked for, or at duty free?
1: Didn't you want some Korean Ideal for Men skincare moisturiser or something, weren't you, after that?
0: Nice to see you. Prime Minister Christopher Luxon, 13-2.
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0: Changing the current low-value asset write-off of $1,000 to be a permanent instant asset write-off of $10,000. Increase the provisional tax threshold. Action to address insurance affordability for SMEs. I mean, what do you want the government to do on that, insurance affordability? I mean, what, do you want to be in North Korea and the government makes the rules on insurance? Insurance is its own thing. This is what worries me about the whole election year. There's clearly a group of people in this country that want the government to wipe their bum, literally. So my insurance bill goes up, that's the government's fault, is it? The war starts in Iran, that's the government's fault. How do you square that circle? How do you explain that in a way that makes any sense? Energy bill relief via tax rebates. Now, a tax rebate is just free money we don't have. How much free money that we don't have before you're satisfied if you're one of those people who thinks that free money is the answer to everything? 8 to 8.
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2: What makes a good citizenship test? A suggestion to look overseas ahead of government changes. The plea for a ban on private firework sales is finally being heard. Body found near Scottish Island where Kiwi Monk went missing last month. And in sport, a chance for other contenders to stamp their All Blacks credentials in Cam Royguard's injured Super Rugby absence. Abe's Bagels sold to Australasian bakery giant after record sales year. You can read more at nzherald.co.nz.
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3: 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And that, frankly, is more of a deterrent than a bunch of people in Wellington getting worked up about something and then slapping a $5,000 fine on us.
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0: Yeah, if you haven't, I referenced it with the Prime Minister. Katie Bradford this morning writes in the Herald about she's interviewing Sean Sweeney, who was running the CRL project till he scarped off to Ireland and then he scarped off somewhere else. He's quit that job as well. But the point being, he's come out and said, we're overspecifying jobs, we're making them too expensive. Now, if I was him, I would have said that a long time ago. In fact, in the job, I would have said, we're overspecifying this and we're making it too expensive. I would have had the courage of my convictions to say what I believe. He's saying it now, which is better than nothing. But if you look at the CRL, and just to bore people outside of Auckland, the CRL is a connecting railway line, basically underground, that's going to connect up a bunch of other railway lines, and people are going to, well, basically the whole world's going to change and the moon's going to change its axis and we're all going to jump on a train or something like that. Anyway, it's a tiny little bit of the network. If you look at it on a map, what's taken years and billions of dollars is a tiny, tiny little bit of the network. And when you see it on a map, you think, is that it? Is that $5.5 billion worth? And he's right. So he's seen it in Ireland as well. A quick question for you, maybe get back into it after 8:30. This Vaughan Mabee story, right?

0: and the Amersfield. So Cuisine yesterday is in the magazine. Remove them from their good food guide after multiple problems with these accusations. Now, is this virtue signalling? Is this the cancellation policy? Now, I'm not defending Vaughan Mabee for a moment. I don't know him. I've interviewed him a couple of times on the radio and I've always talked to him about food. But when Cuisine hand out their food guide for being the best restaurant committed to excellence, innovation and consistency in food, do they then go into the kitchen, do they, and say, anyone a prick? Anyone treating people badly? Of course they don't. They're judging the restaurant, they're judging the food, they're judging the service, they're judging the wine list. Why, because a bloke allegedly turns out to be a problem, do you suddenly feel the need to put yourself front and centre in the public spotlight to go, and we're taking them off the list? It's got that about it, doesn't it? Or am I being unfair here? News in a couple of moments. It is 2 years, ironically, to the day since Mel Parsons was last on the program. And as soon as I saw that in my diary, I thought, hold on. So I gave Mel a call. And she's popping in shortly with a guitar for a song and a chat and a cat.
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9: Good morning. It's 8 o'clock. I'm Neva Reddy Manu. The Finance Minister wants to see more young people taking up opportunities available to them. The national unemployment rate dipped to 5.3% in the first 3 months of this year. Meanwhile, youth unemployment's risen to 14.4% from 13.3% last year. Nicola Willis says if high school graduates can't get jobs, they should be in training.
10: We've done a lot of work refurbing the polytech system to make it more regionally responsive. There are good courses available for school leavers, regardless of whether or not they obtained a qualification.
9: More details on the US's proposal to end the conflict with Iran. Axios reports a one-page 14-point memorandum of understanding is being negotiated between Donald Trump's envoys and several Iranian officials. Iran says it's still reviewing the proposal, which would formally end the war and reopen the Strait of Hormuz. The memo would start a 30-day period

0: negotiations on a detailed agreement to also limit Iran's nuclear programs and lift US sanctions and naval blockade. Georgetown Institute of Politics and Public Services' Mo Alethi told the BBC it's reminiscent of the deal President Barack Obama struck with Iran.
1: Suspended enrichment for up to 15 years with snap inspections. And President Trump tore that deal up during his first term.
0: An immigration advisor says we should learn from other countries on what makes a good citizenship test. The government's planning to impose a test from late next year. Applicants will have to pass 15 of 20 multi-choice questions on our history, politics and laws. U-Visa director Tobias Tohill told Mike Hosking he hopes they're paying attention to how this is approached elsewhere, as more than just general questions are needed.
2: Countries like Switzerland, where they actually have sort of a look at whether the person's living a good life, whether they're part of the community, whether they're actually understanding how their country works.
0: A body's been found in the water near the Scottish island where a New Zealand monk went missing last month. Justin Evans, originally from Canterbury, was last seen on April 11 at the Golgotha Monastery on Papastronzi in the Orkney Islands. Police say the death's being treated as unexplained. Animal welfare advocates' long-time plea for a ban on private fireworks sales is finally being heard. Parliament's Petitions Committee is backing the ban after reviewing three petitions that together pulled more than 95,000 public signatures. It follows 14 failed petitions aimed at achieving the same thing. SPCA Senior Scientific Officer Dr. Alison Vaughan says its research shows the bulk of New Zealanders want private fireworks banned.
3: The very extensive evidence of widespread harms and distress it causes animals, not just our companion animals, which people often think of, but also our wildlife.
0: Concerns are being raised over a proposed large-scale salmon farm off Stewart Island. The development being considered under fast-track legislation could span up to 2,500 hectares in Fovo Strait. Animal rights group SAFE's Emily Hall believes the process opens doors for controversial projects, limits public scrutiny, oversight and risks animal welfare. She says intensive fish farming leads to severe overcrowding, poor water quality, skeletal deformities and stress. That's Newstalk ZB News with Spark for Business.
4: To Newstalk ZB Sport, Paris Saint-Germain hold a two-goal advantage with 45 minutes to play in their Champions League football semi-final away against Bayern Munich. The visitors opened the second leg scoring in the third minute, giving them a 1-0 half-time lead and 6-4 aggregate margin. The hosts have responded with several attacking chances, the latest coming on the stroke of half-time via DAZN.
5: Well, they can't dare for it. It's a really good delivery, and it's wide. Safanov getting nowhere near it. Bayern giving everything they've got.
4: So the winner joins Arsenal in the final on May 31st at Budapest. A halves dilemma at the Warriors appears poised to become a problem. A Daily Telegraph report claims Luke Metcalfe's management asked for a meeting with the club to understand their long-term halfback plans. Metcalfe signed until 2028, but finds himself behind the informed Tanner Boyd after a spell sidelined with a knee injury. A form of pace bowling idol looms for New Zealand on their Test cricket tour of Ireland and England, starting in Belfast on May 27. Nine candidates could potentially mark out the long run, and Player of the Year Jacob Duffy's not one of them, as he stays home with wife Tash to prepare for the birth of their first child. The roll call is Matt Henry, Nathan Smith, Blair Tickner, Zach Folkes, and the returning Kyle Jameson and Willow Rourke. Michael Ray, Ben Sears and the uncapped Christian Clark are only Ireland-bound. In Formula One, will remain on the UK's Sky Sports until 2034, thanks to a new $2.3 billion deal, which extends the contract 5 years. The move staves off any potential bid from Apple. The British Grand Prix will remain free-to-air, as will highlights of every other race. I'm Andrew Alderson, and that's Newstalk ZB Sport with Generate. Putting performance first, Generate, kiwisaver.co.nz. Mike Hosking's next.
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7: When it comes to amalgamation, the thing that concerns me is that so few people take an interest in local body politics until it's all too late, because nobody takes an interest. Very few people go along to the council meetings. Very few people bother to vote.
8: Last election, National railed against the thought of amalgamation. 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
1: The Met Service forecast for New Zealand, Northland to Waitomo, cloudy with isolated showers. Coromandel Peninsula, Bay of Plenty, Central High Country, a few showers. Taranaki to Wellington, partly cloudy, occasional rain. Gisborne, Hawke's Bay, Wairarapa, high cloud increasing. Nelson, Marlborough and Buller, a few showers turning to rain this morning. Canterbury, Otago and Southland, scattered rain spreading throughout this morning. Grey to Fiordland, rain with heavy falls and possible thunderstorms gradually easing. And the Chatham Islands, cloudy this morning, possible light shower.
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2: 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I close my eyes.
3: It is 7 past 8. It was this time 2 years ago we last talked to Mel Parsons, literally to the day. This morning the news is good. The album is called Castle Hill. The single is Grain by Grain. And the tour is on. All of those details we'll give you shortly. But Mel Parsons is with us again. Mel, good morning.
4: Good morning.
3: Now, Castle Hill, is it the Castle Hill, as in just outside of Christchurch, or something else?
4: That's right. Yes, it is the Castle Hill, just outside of Christchurch.
3: I had a mate who owned a house there, and we used to jump in his Series 1 Land Rover and
4: so
3: drive up to Mount Cheeseman to ski.
4: Amazing.
3: Yeah.
4: Amazing.
3: So I didn't write an album about it. Why did you?
4: Well, I haven't written an album about it, Mike, but it's where we made this album that's coming out. So originally it was just a sort of a placeholder name, and then it stuck. So yeah.
3: You didn't make it at my mate's house, did you? Because there's not many people in Castle Hill, of course.
4: There aren't many people on Castle Hill. I don't know. What's your mate's name? Maybe.
3: John.
4: Oh, was John. It? Why didn't you say so, Mike? We could have connected
3: this. Did you make it at John's house?
4: It wasn't. We made it at a big lodge up there, actually. But, yeah, unless, I mean, look, John may well have a big lodge, Mike. I don't know.
3: So do you hire it?
4: We did, yeah.
3: Okay. Is that where the video was made? No, that video was shot in Littleton, wasn't it?
4: Which video?
3: The video of the Grain
4: by Grain.
3: Got videos
4: coming out my ears.
3: Yeah. Oh, have you? Well, the one I was watching yesterday where you're standing in your group of four. I think
4: right.
3: I think it was done at Littleton, wasn't it?
4: You're absolutely right. Yes, that was at Loons in Littleton. Just after soundcheck, that video was shot.
3: Okay. Was that done in one? Because I was reading the reviews of that. Somebody said everyone loves a one shot. Was it done in one take as well as one shot?
4: Yes, it was. Yep.
3: Pressure?
4: A little. Oh, look, I'm used to the pressure, Mike. I've been doing this for years now.
3: We don't
4: muck around.
3: Yes, you have. Do you realise it's been 2 years, literally to the day, since you've been on this program?
4: That's bananas, isn't it?
3: Isn't it just?
4: It speeds up. Time just speeds up.
3: I think that's true, but that's just us getting old. Now,
4: I think so.
3: Do explain, because I was doing, as you well know, my research for this interview. The Tate that you got nominated for, was that last year and you missed out to Marlon?
4: I did. Yes, I did. I don't. Was it Marlon? Was this year?
3: Oh, was it? Well, when did you get nominated?
4: That was the year before. Yes.
3: Oh, okay.
4: I did miss out. But look, it's always nice to be in the running for these things.
3: Because Marlon's in Littleton as well, isn't he?
4: Yes, he is. Well, yes, he's from Littleton. He's in the close vicinity.
3: Oh, for goodness' sake! So, is all the talent in Littleton these days? Is that all?
4: Yeah, I mean, we've just kind of been, soaking up the airwaves down there. I don't know what it is, but, there sure is a high concentration.
3: Because the Tate, of course, is named after my old mate Dylan Tate.
4: Yes.
3: And I worked with Dylan Tate for many, many years, and I could tell you all sorts of riotous stories about Dylan Tate, but he's one of those people that when you know him and you love him, and when you love him, you never forget him. So I'm glad that there's a prize that, and it seems like a beautiful prize. In terms
4: it
3: of
4: is
3: what it's required, you know, for you to win it.
4: Yes, it is. It's a very cool celebration to have every year, and it's the fact that it's purely based on creativity and your industry peers rather than any kind of commercial measure, I guess, is pretty cool.
3: Where are we at with the number of singles from this album? Because the album's not out yet, is it?
4: It's not out. No, it comes out in August, 7th of August.
3: Right.
4: Look, there's quite a few songs that have come out from it already, Mike. It's just kind of the way that people are releasing these days, I think, with the way that Spotify

0: Spotify and the streaming side of things works, is that you just sort of start teasing them out, I suppose. And that's the way that we've done it for this record.
1: Hey, have you got headphones on?
0: Yes, I do.
1: So, right. Do you want to play a game?
0: Yep, great.
1: Okay. So yesterday the Rolling Stones, it suddenly occurred to me, yesterday the Rolling Stones released an album, right?
0: Yes.
1: Now I'm going to play you a little clip from the single. And first of all, I'm going to play you the clip. I'm going to ask you, what does this remind you of, if anything? And then I'm going to play you what I think it reminds me of. So are you happy to play this game with me?
0: Absolutely.
1: Yep. Okay. So here's the Rolling Stones. Right, you got that?
0: Yeah.
1: Does that remind you of anything, of a famous song?
0: Kind of. It sort of sounds like every famous song and kind of every Rolling Stones song rolled into one, doesn't it?
1: Okay, well, let me tell you what I thought it sounded like was this.
0: Oh, too right, yes.
1: Michael Jackson.
0: Oh, my God.
1: Is that plagiarism?
0: Oh, look, it's a slippery slope, isn't it? I think everyone is, we're all just, you know, everyone's a product of their influences, and you're just kind of gathering all the sounds and bits as you go, and then you spit them out in your own way.
1: Yeah.
0: Well, if you're a human, that is. I mean, the whole AI thing, that's next level. I thought you were going to tell me that first song was actually an AI.
1: No, but they're both real. But as soon as I heard the Rolling Stones yesterday, I thought, that's Michael Jackson, bang, just like that.
0: Interesting.
1: But, yeah, it is, eh? Well, actually, now you've opened up the whole new thing. Where are you at with AI? You're freaking out about that?
0: Oh, look, it takes a lot to freak me out, Mike. I'm intrigued. I'm intrigued by it. I feel like, I mean, you know me, I'm the eternal optimist, and I feel like for people like us, you know, touring artists, people who perform live predominantly, I feel like it's kind of an opportunity, because I think that people actually want, you know, your IRL in real life experiences more, you know, because you just don't know online what's real and what's not, you know.
1: Yeah. Yeah. What's touring mean to you, by the way? Because you do a lot of touring. Is touring about the revenue generation these days, or you need to be in front of people?
0: I don't know. I mean, you know, I guess it's on the one hand, it's my job, but also I genuinely, it's my favourite part of the whole thing is that our time with an audience, and I don't think it's being in front of people, but I think it's the what that opportunity gives you being on stage is this very, very special chance just to connect with people. And it's like this, I'm not particularly woo-woo, Mike, but it's like a bit of an energy kind of transfer, you know, like it comes around, and it's a very, very special, unique feeling performing live, and
1: I'm not woo-woo either,
0: you know what I mean.
1: I fully get what you mean. Now, you're going to do Grain by Grain for us, or are you doing something else?
0: No, I can do Grain by Grain for you. Yeah.
1: Oh, unless you're taking a request, but I want to hear. I want to hear Grain by Grain. So to warm yourself up, we'll take a break and we'll do it in a moment. How's that sound?
0: Sounds great.
1: Okay, Mel Parsons with us. She's in our Christchurch studio, by the way. It's 14 past.
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6: 17 minutes past 8, Mel Parsons is with us. Do you want, just before you start, Mel, do you want me to read you the last text I got?
7: I think so.
6: The world needs more Mel Parsons, great lady.
7: Oh, that's so kind.
6: Thank you. Isn't that lovely? Right.
7: It is lovely.
6: So the album is Castle Hill, not quite out yet, but the single is Grain by Grain. Hit us with it.
7: Here we go.

0: Do you want some instant feedback?
1: Hit me.
0: More text. Mel opened for Train in Auckland last year. She was brilliant. Loved the interview. Did you open for Train?
1: I did, yes.
0: Wow, what a beautiful song. OMG, 15 seconds into Mel's song. I loved it. Amazing, world class. Another one, even her speaking voice has melody. There you go.
1: Oh, too kind. Well, tell him to come to our tour, Mike.
0: I will indeed. I'll give you all the details on the tour because that's not until August, September, is it?
1: It's August, September. The pre-sale kicks off Tuesday.
0: All right. You're a delight. I always enjoy meeting and catching up with you and you singing us a song. So I'll see you on the 7th of May 2028, okay?
1: That sounds awesome. We'll see you then.
0: Good on you. Nice to see
1: you. Thanks, Mike.
0: Mel Parsons, 822.
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3: 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French professor under investigation for inventing a Nobel-style prize and awarding it to himself. 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

0: 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Mike, Cuisine magazine's ridiculous. Allegations only. Feeling for all chefs. Ramsay was worse and is one of the most successful chefs in the world. I'm off to London next week to try his Lucky Cat restaurant. Let me know how you go there. That's at Bishopsgate. And if you haven't seen the Ramsay documentary, it's a good one. It's on Netflix, and it looks at the development of Bishopsgate, and is about four or five restaurants within Bishopsgate, high building, tall building in London. There's a special degustation thing he's got going on there with a table for 12. He's got Lucky Cat. He's got a bunch of restaurants up there. So I thought Lucky Cat looked just a bit big, a bit factory, bit next please, bit that, but let me know how that goes for you. Mike, I've been buying Cuisine magazine for years, no more. Who do they think they are, judge and jury? That's my argument. This is not to defend, once again to reiterate, this is not to defend whatever the allegations are against Vaughan. Maybe, I don't know him, I've got no skin in the game. All I'm saying is Cuisine magazine hands out awards or recognition for the food on the plate. No one goes into the kitchen. No one goes behind the studio microphone. Nobody, you know, just judge the person on what they do. All the rest is for other people. So it had a touch of the old cancel culture about it. That was all. News is next, and then Rod on Election Day in the UK.
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9: The number one breakfast show in New Zealand. The Mike Hosking Breakfast with Defender. 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
10: Good morning. It's 8:30. I'm Neva Reddy-Manu. Some sources suggest the US and Iran are the closest they've been to an agreement since the war.

0: began. Iran says it's still reviewing the US's proposal, which Axios reports is a one-page, 14-point memorandum of understanding. The memo would start a 30-day period of negotiations on a detailed agreement to formally end the conflict and reopen the Strait of Hormuz. It would also seek to limit Iran's nuclear programs, with the US agreeing to lift its sanctions and release billions in frozen Iranian funds. Donald Trump says he believes an agreement is possible.
1: Now we're doing well. Now we have to get what we have to get. If we don't do that, we'll have to go a big step further. But with that being said, they want to make a deal. We've had very good talks over the last 24 hours.
0: The World Health Organization's begun contact tracing cases of the deadly hantavirus. One cruise passenger who later died from the rodent spread disease was briefly on board a Dutch aeroplane before being removed due to their medical condition. Three people on board the ship have died from the disease and three more were medically evacuated. UCLA epidemiologist Anne Remoyne says finding close contacts will be complicated.
2: There are other people who have disembarked from that ship and taken other modes of transportation, and that's why this is going to be very complicated. You know, this is going to be something that now is potentially spreading from person to person.
0: The finance minister believes wage growth is going to be unpredictable in the year ahead, given events overseas. The national unemployment rate dipped to 5.3% in the first 3 months of this year, with annual wage growth remaining at a five-year low of 2%. SEEK data shows only half of workers reported getting a pay rise last year. Nicola Willis says there's no point in a pay rise if costs are rising even faster.
3: A lot has changed since the first 3 months of this year. I just don't think it's a number that we can look at and say, right, let's lock and load. That's what it's going to look like in 2026.
0: The City Rail Link's former boss says New Zealand has a tendency to gold-plate infrastructure projects. The Auckland project's estimated cost has soared to $5.5 billion from an initial $3.4 billion due to scope changes, inflation and the pandemic. Sean Sweeney told the Herald, "We're not an infinitely wealthy country and should be cutting costs where we can." He says Christchurch's new stadium is a good example, as Dunedin's cost a quarter of it.
4: Everyone in Christchurch is incredibly proud of the new stadium. Did they need all of that for four times the cost?
0: The South Island's in line for some severe weather, with heavy rain expected for western and northern parts. Met Service is monitoring a low front moving eastwards today, followed by another active low pressure system through until Saturday. An orange heavy rain warning's in place for Tasman, Buller, Westland, the headwaters of the Otago and Canterbury Lakes and Rivers, and Fiordland. A French professor is under investigation for inventing a Nobel-style prize and awarding it to himself. Florent Montclair was gifted the Gold Medal of Philology at a lavish ceremony held at the National Assembly in Paris in 2016. Philology is the study of language and its history, and it's now emerged the whole ruse was set up by Montclair to boost his credentials. Police are investigating whether any laws have been broken. That's Newstalk ZB News with Spark for Business, build and grow through tech innovation.
5: To Newstalk ZB Sport, Paris Saint-Germain are on course to progress to a second straight Champions League football final. The holders have a 6-4 advantage over Bayern Munich late in the second leg of their semi-final in Germany, courtesy of a 1-0 match league. PSG burst onto the score sheet in the third minute. Arsenal await the winner at the May 31 finale in Budapest. Former All Blacks halfback Piriwepu's confident the absence of Cam Royguard won't cause the Hurricanes too much turbulence for the remaining Super Rugby regular season. The number nine's been ruled out for at least 3 weeks with a calf strain sustained during their win over the Crusaders. Wepu says that Royguard must stay engaged with the team regardless.
6: Having his input leading up to playoff stage is going to be something that they need to keep a close eye on, just to make sure that he's still sharp. No doubt he will be, but it's just what they do to keep him involved, as he's a pretty integral part.
5: Super Rugby coverage with Habit Health Physio. Book today and stay in the game. 9 pace bowlers, but no specialist spinner, have been picked for New Zealand on their Test cricket tour of Ireland and England, starting in Belfast on May 27. Player of the Year Jacob Duffy is unavailable as he stays home with wife Taj to prepare for the birth of their first child. The roll callers Matt Henry, Nathan Smith, Blair Tickner, Zach Folkes, and the returning Kyle Jamieson and Will O'Rourke, Michael Ray, Ben Sears and the uncapped Christian Clark are only Ireland bound. And several cyclists, including some due to start the Giro d'Italia in Bulgaria on Friday, have fallen ill after a high-stakes Belgian one-day race. The symptoms of abdominal pain, diarrhoea, fever and vomiting have been blamed on cow manure, which was splattered into riders' faces off wet roads. Sources have heard that Campylobacter, a type of bacteria responsible for gastrointestinal infections, is the culprit. The cows are claiming BS and have denied any wrongdoing. I'm Andrew Alderson, and that's News Talk ZB Sport with Generate. Putting performance first, generate kiwisaver.co.nz. It's 25 minutes to 9. Mike Hosking's next.
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8: Met Service forecast for Auckland. The marine forecast for the Manukau, Waitemata and Hauraki Gulf. Northeast 15 knots, rising to 20 knots this morning. Bream Head to Cape Colville, northeast 20 knots. Weather-wise, a partly cloudy day with isolated showers. Nor-easterly winds, a high of 21 degrees, a low of 16. Tomorrow a few showers, turning to rain in the evening. Northerly winds becoming strong in the morning. A high of 21 degrees and a low of 14 degrees.
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9: Concerned today in Australia, the big story in Australia is these 13 ISIS people, links to ISIS or Islamic State. They're arriving back in the country. Now, the Home Affairs Minister, a guy called Burke, Tony Burke, there are four women, nine kids. They've been in northern Syria, you know the story. So when we were talking to Murray Holtz just last week, so less than a week ago, they'd gone to the airport. The problem is they've got passports. And if you've got an Australian passport, you can land in Australia. Second problem was they got tickets. And so if you've got a ticket and you've got a passport, guess where you're landing? So they got to the Syria airport and they were turned around. And I was asking Murray at the time what happened there. And he was inferring the government had stepped in and sort of semi-solved the problem. Next thing you know, they're landing today. Now, the problem is that the police have been investigating since 2015 whether these people may have, quote, committed Commonwealth offences, including terrorism offences such as entering or remaining in declared areas and crimes against humanity. Now, the concern's going to be when they land today, they're going to be arrested. Now, the kids aren't going to be arrested, and they're going to be potentially charged. So the four adults. Now, being charged and arrested is not the same as being contained or arraigned or stuck in a cell. So the chances are these people are going to be charged and after being arrested, and they're going to be let out into the community. And I was watching a press conference yesterday with Elbow, and he was being very circumspect about the possibilities, but somebody was suggesting the bill to monitor these people is $2 million per person per year for the rest of their lives. So you don't think that's a problem? So that's unfolding in Australia today. 22 to 9.
7: International correspondence with NZI Insurance. Peace of mind for New Zealand business.
9: Meantime, we will go to Britain on Election Day with Rob Little. Morning, mate.
10: Good morning to you, mate.
9: Election Day, of course. I want to talk about the nation generally, but London specifically, because I was looking at some polling yesterday. The broad sense of the polling appeared to be, and this was one of these major polls, the broad sense of it seemed to be Greens to do well in central London, Reform in the outer bits of London, and Labour gets decimated. Is that fair or not?
10: That's pretty much fair. It may have changed over the last 7 days because more and more attention has been focused upon the sheer lunacy of the Green Party, and it may have persuaded a few voters not to vote Green. There are somewhere in the region of 30 Green prospective councillors who are currently being investigated for anti-Semitic language and rabble-rousing. And this has struck home a bit. It's been one of the lead stories in the papers for the last week. And Zach Polanski has also had to come up to the stump to defend various lies he has told.

0: during his ascent to the leadership of the Green Party, such as the fact he was an official spokesman for the Red Cross, such as the fact that he could hypnotise women into making their breasts grow, which we've talked about before, I believe, Mark.
1: Yeah. You don't want to do that and be a political party leader, from my experience. Having said all of that, if you don't vote Green, where does that vote go? Does it go back to Labour or to the Lib Dems, or where?
0: Labour or Lib Dems. I think in the South it goes to the Lib Dems with a few to Labour. In the North it goes to Labour. The big question at the moment is how many seats do Reform take?
1: Yeah.
0: You know, there's 5,000 seats up for grabs. I know that they will take Sunderland, for example, which is a big council on the northeast coast, and you'd expect them, Reform, to take that. They have no councillors at the moment, but will have 60-odd tomorrow. Yeah. Then it percolates down to Gateshead, Newcastle, and various other Red Wall redoubts, which Labour would hope to retain, but it really won't retain. I think what this election will show is that Labour cannot win when it's up against Reform. It possibly can win when it's up against the Greens. And that brings a whole different kind of slant to the way our politics tilts in the next few years.
1: How does it get judged at the end of the day? When you talk about the seats up, I mean, you'd be more interested, would you not, in the control of the council? It's all very well to have three seats on a council you don't control. So if they end up controlling a lot of councils and therefore that policy gets implemented, that's the real trouble for the government, isn't it?
0: The real trouble for the government, I mean, yes, you're right, of course, but the real trouble for the government is whether the backbenchers of the Labour Party look at these election results and say, look, I'm going to lose my seat at the next election because of this clown we have who's leading us. Therefore, I'm going to press, I'm going to join the Rayner and Streeting and Miliband camps to press for a new leader. And how many think, no, that's too dangerous? My guess at the moment is that quite a few will be going on the no, that's too dangerous path.
1: Interesting.
0: Given that that's what they did after the Miliband business.
1: Yeah. Is there a number that Labour can spin that it wasn't as bad, you know, it could have been worse, or is it just going to be so bad they can't talk their way out of it?
0: If they lose fewer than 1,500 seats, they will talk it up as victory. But it's a peculiar kind of victory to me, you know, someone who's accustomed to going along to watch Millwall every week, and if we score two goals and the opposition score one, we've won. Losing by 1,500 seats does not seem to me an enormous victory.
1: What do you vote on locally? I mean, are there individual issues locally, or is it all about anti-Semitism, or is it all about Starmer being a doofus, or is it all about the surge of Reform, or what?
0: That's a good question. It's split. Certainly for a lot of people, it's all about anti-Semitism and pro-Islamism, which is the Greens, of course. But there are a large number of councils run by the Labour Party, particularly up in my neck of the woods, up here in the northeast of England, which have done rather well, you know, and which have rejuvenated their town centres and spent money judiciously. I think that might come into play a little bit. I don't think people are quite ready to ditch Labour completely up here at the moment.
1: All right, mate, you go well, and we'll catch up next Tuesday with some results. Rod Little out of Britain. Potholes, by the way, and polling is the other big one. Remarkably, cost of living, health services, crime, and potholes. Cost of bringing pothole-plagued local roads up to speed was about $42-43 billion New Zealand. There are 1.9 million potholes in Britain, and even if they wanted to spend that £18.5 billion, it would take 12 years to fix it. So that's how bad British roads are. 8:45.
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10: From Nine, a beautiful piece in one of the Australian outlets yesterday about the snooker, which of course was played in Britain a couple of days ago, the final at the Sheffield, the Crucible. So the Chinese won, and he was another one. I didn't explain it at the time, but he was another one. And what people have got to understand, to do well in snooker, you've generally got to leave your homeland. Now, snooker traditionally has been a very English sort of sport or British sport, and a number of years ago they took it to China as a promotional exercise. And if you ever want an example of how to promote a sport fantastically successful or successfully, there is no better example than snooker, because snooker in China has absolutely exploded. But to be successful, you've got to leave your homeland and you've got to end up basically in Sheffield, go to an academy. And this guy, Yitze, who won the other day, Wu Yitze, left Shanghai as a kid, and they're often 12 or 13 years old, with his dad in this case, and they lived in a windowless room sharing a bed for years on end, while he literally just trained and trained and trained and trained and trained and trained until he became world champion. So the inception of the world championship was in 1927, and until 1924, no one outside of England or Britain had ever won it, apart from Horace Lindrum in 1952, who was Australian, Neil Robertson, who still plays, he's Australian too, and Cliff Thorburn in 1980, who was Canadian. No one from, and far less, no one from Asia. And yet this year and last year, the Asians have arrived, and at the very highest level. Now, this is where it gets interesting. The scale of snooker in China, staggering. 50 to 60 million people play it. 50 to 60 million. How many snooker halls are there in China? Well, in 2005, there were 34,000. How many do you reckon there are nowadays? 300,000. 300,000 snooker halls. How many people watched last year's final from China alone? 150 million. That puts it right up there with the most watched per head of population, the most watched sports in the world. So if you ever want an example of a sport that exploded because of exposure and promotion, snooker's it. 10 to 9.
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1: The BSA doesn't actually police what we say. 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You don't want to hear that. And that, frankly, is more of a deterrent than a bunch of people in Wellington getting worked up about something and then slapping a $5,000 fine on us.
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8: You've got a podcast you can listen to. Tinnitus is one of those things people tend to just, you know, just put up with. You got the ringing, the buzzing, the hissing sometimes, but simply just faint. Some people describe it as a freight train in the head. It's worse at night, of course. Everything else is quiet, so it becomes sort of the only thing you can hear. And what's super frustrating is not actually knowing what it is or what actually can be done about it. So Resonate Health do these podcasts, and the episode is called Resonate. It's focused entirely on tinnitus. In the episode, you got the audiologist Ashley sitting down with Professor Grant Searchfield. He's from the University of Auckland. 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And if tinnitus is part of your life, someone close to you experiences, let them in on this one. 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
8: I know that BYD is 314,000 new deliveries in April, so that's a decline, and they've been declining now for 8 months, and they were the ones who were going to go well, but the competition in China and EVs is so great now, and you've got so much choice, even a market leader like BYD is having an element of trouble. Internationally, they're still doing reasonably well, but Leap Motor, Zeekr, Xiaomi, I mean, they're all here, I think, aren't they? NIO, they're all doing okay, but they're doing Zeeping, Xpeng. I saw a review of one of these the other day. They called it Xpeng. I thought it was Zeeping. Anyway, whatever. See, when you can't even pronounce the name of the car, why would you buy one? I mean, for God's sake, you go into the shop. What are you buying? Can I have an Xpeng, Zeeping, I mean, what? Anyway, they're all encroaching on BYDs, and they're all going to fall over eventually anyway, with the possible exception of Geely and BYD. 5 minutes away from nine.
0: Trending now with Chemist Warehouse, your one stop for Mother's Day fragrances.
8: So earlier on with the Mel Parsons plagiarism thing, so we did In the Stars with the Stones and Jackson. Right? I mean, you Sam can't hear it. But Sam's also colourblind and he's got a limp, so I don't know whether they're all connected, but anyway. So that's plagiarism all day long. Anyway, so I thought about, what about 2023? You remember this a couple of years ago? Ed Sheeran, Thinking Out Loud. Now, he was sued by Marvin Gaye's estate, too similar to... Let's Get It On. See? Sheeran argued that it was common building blocks. He won. So maybe my case doesn't hold up in court. There's no question it's similar, but maybe on that, because I would say that's about as similar as the Michael Jackson one. Then we go to 2009. So this was Coldplay's Viva La Vida. But then as soon as you hear that, you go, well, hold on here. What about Joe Satriani? Is that even close to being the same? I don't think it's close to being the same. That was settled out of court. That's what they do. I mean, half these are settled out of court scenario, isn't it? It's just like, you know, that sounds the same. No, it doesn't. Yes, it does. No, it doesn't. Do you want to fight forever? No, we'll settle out of court. So that wasn't a very good one. Not as good as the Sheeran Marvin Gaye one. But then what about Katy Perry's Dark Horse? Sued by Flames Joyful Noise. I don't even know that's similar, right? Is it? No, we dismissed. But then the most famous one of all, of course, was Blurred Lines, Robin Thicke. What did he claim to begin? Was he drunk or high or both at the time? Was he something like that, wasn't he? Anyway. And once again, old Marvin Gaye's estate. Are they a bit litigious or what? Marvin Gaye came in with Gotta Give It Up. And that one famously did go to court and it ended in a $5 million payout. But, you know, what do you do? So we'll see where it goes with the Stones and Michael Jackson. But the Michael biopic is fantastic, according to all reviews so far. Back tomorrow morning from 6 for Friday morning. Look forward to your company. Happy days.
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17: 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Mike Hosking, Ryan Bridge, Matt Heath, Tyler Adams, all the names you can trust. 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
18: Good morning, it's 9 o'clock. I'm Neva Reti Manu. The government's working to make sure there's incentives to push young people straight into work. The National

0: Employment rate dipped to 5.3% in the first 3 months of this year. Meanwhile, youth unemployment's risen to 14.4% from 13.3% last year. Finance Minister Nicola Willis says it shouldn't be easy to sit and just take a benefit.
1: There are a range of programs available. Training courses, wraparound provision, helping kids into trades training, into apprenticeships. And those choices are all available, heavily subsidised by the government.
0: New Zealand First's Shane Jones says his party's looking to provide more support to small and medium businesses, even if he has to clear the homeless off the streets himself. The government announced earlier this year it's planning to introduce move-on orders, letting police order a rough sleeper or beggar to leave a public space for up to 24 hours. Addressing the Auckland Business Chamber, Jones acknowledged businesses are struggling, and he says he avoids walking the streets of Auckland.
2: I resent seeing these people blighting our streets, intimidating people, and then telling me that they're the victims.
0: The Prime Minister says he could take it or leave it on the government's plans for a citizenship test. It's planning to test applicants from late next year, requiring they pass 15 out of 20 multi-choice questions, including on New Zealand laws and political system. Christopher Luxon told Mike Hosking it's pretty similar to what the UK and Australia have been doing for years.
3: It's probably not a bad thing that actually New Zealand, you know, new New Zealanders are positively ascribing some pretty basic stuff about women's rights, you know, freedom of speech.
0: A woman high on meth who stole a car with a baby inside has been sentenced to 8 months home detention. Open Justice reports Teresa Ann Johnson took the car in Gisborne in February last year while the four-month-old's mother and her partner stopped to get lunch. The 59-year-old caregiver later told police she stole it because she didn't want to walk the 2 kilometres back to the suburb of Kaiti. The infant was soon found by a member of the public on the side of the road. Critical decisions lie before Whangarei District Council on reopening the caving site where a teenager drowned on a school trip. Coroner Alexander Hose now concluded his inquest into Kanan Peteta's death at Abbey Caves 3 years ago. It examined why the trip went ahead, despite the heavy rain warning in place at the time. Open Justice reporter Shannon Pittman says Abbey Caves has been closed since the tragedy.
4: There were suggestions put forward that it would only be open to guided tours from now on, and should schools go through in the future, they would have to fill out health and safety forms.
0: David Seymour nominated a lawyer to be on the new Regulatory Standards Board just weeks before he was named an ACT candidate. Seymour nominated James Christmas to the board at the start of April, with the warrant signed by the Governor-General since being destroyed. Senior political reporter Azaria Hell has the story.
5: James Christmas withdrew from the board on April 13 after reports he was trying to be an ACT candidate, which was formally confirmed on the 20th. He's running in the Tāmaki seat for ACT, currently held by Brooke Van Velden. David Seymour says it was appropriate for Christmas to withdraw given his political candidacy.
6: To News Talk ZB Sport, to Paris Saint-Germain through to a second straight Champions League football decider. They've advanced to meet Arsenal in the May 31st finale in Budapest after a 6-5 aggregate semi-final win over Bayern Munich. The German hosts were given late hope in leg two, courtesy of a Harry Kane stoppage time equaliser on DAZN.
7: Davis, Kane, Kane scores! Maybe too late!
6: And it was. The 1-1 draw cemented PSG's one-goal win. They'll look to become the first team since Real Madrid in the mid-2010s to win consecutive titles. They went on to get 3. 9 pace bowlers, but no specialist spinner, have been picked for New Zealand on their Test cricket tour of Ireland and England, starting in Belfast on May 27. 28-year-old uncapped spinning all-rounder Dean Foxcroft takes the spot of the injured Mitchell Santner, but there's no room for Ajaz Patel.
8: Some players might not like to play Test cricket anymore, but for me, I think it's obviously I want to play all three formats for New Zealand.
6: By way of example, New Zealand have played a specialist spinner on the slope at Lords for their last 14 appearances dating back to 1969. Henry Nicholls, 870 Plunkett Shield runs at an average of 96, also earn him a recall. News Talk ZB's international cricket coverage with General Finance, great rates, and a member of the Depositor Compensation Scheme. A halves dilemma at the Warriors appears poised to become a problem. A Daily Telegraph report claims Luke Metcalfe's management asked for a meeting with the club to understand their long-term halfback plans. Metcalfe signed until 2028, but finds himself

0: Staples has announced they've got the first of its kind laws that they're going to introduce shortly. They're going to ticket driverless cars. And the way they're going to do that is they've noticed a lot of AV non-compliance. They're going to send the ticket to the manufacturer. So what's Ford going to do with that?
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2: Met Service forecast for New Zealand, Northland to Waitomo, cloudy with isolated showers. Coromandel Peninsula, Bay of Plenty, Central High Country, a few showers. Taranaki to Wellington, partly cloudy, occasional rain. Gisborne, Hawke's Bay, Wairarapa, high cloud increasing. Nelson, Marlborough and Buller, a few showers turning to rain this morning. Canterbury, Otago and Southland, scattered rain spreading throughout this morning. Grey to Fiordland, rain with heavy falls and possible thunderstorms gradually easing. And the Chatham Islands, cloudy this morning, possible light shower.
1: Fierce debate, fair opinion. 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

0: Talk said, be a very, very good Thursday morning to you. 7 past 9, Kerry Woodham with you through until midday. Please join me any way you like. 0800 80 10 80 is the number to call. 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Kerry@newstalkzb.co.nz. Where to begin? Where to begin? There is so much to talk about today. Many topics to tick off. We thought we'd start with this story. It looks like setting fire to small explosives in the backyard will be one of those wacky stories you'll tell the grandkids about. You were able to set fire to explosives, Grandma, in the backyard, in your own home. You let off little bombs. Yes, we did. Those were the days. A parliamentary select committee has finally backed a ban on the public sale and use of fireworks. I mean, no one can really say they're shocked, surprised, knocked over with a feather by this, because momentum for a ban on public sales and use of fireworks has been building over the years, based on concerns over animal welfare, danger to life and property, and the number of police call-outs. Danger to life is probably over-egging the omelette. I mean, certainly danger to limb. ACC's seen a number of cases every single year. 14 previous petitions have been presented to Parliament calling for a ban, but this is the first time the committee has recommended one. Committee member Greg Fleming, who loved a double happy and a skyrocket in his backyard, was initially against a ban, but said the evidence presented was overwhelming.
1: We had three petitions come to us at pretty much the same time, and so we did the unusual thing of bundling them all up. So we heard from a range of submitters, and overwhelmingly the advice was to move towards seriously exploring a ban. And in the end, the committee felt that we really didn't have almost any choice but to recommend that, given the weight of evidence.
0: So the government has 60 days to respond to the committee, and it's not done and dusted yet. But as well as the public backing, there's been support from Fire and Emergency New Zealand, SPCA, New Zealand Veterinary Association, Veterinarians for Animal Welfare, and Animates. A formal process, including cabinet consideration, would follow, and it won't be done before this year's election. Probably end up being an election issue. You can see New Zealand First jumping on this one. I love fireworks. I absolutely love fireworks. But I do accept that the harm outweighs the enjoyment I get in my backyard. I'm happy to go to public displays. Like, well, they can afford far better fireworks than I. It makes perfect sense to let off fireworks in Great Britain in winter, which is where the tradition began.

0: But in New Zealand, it's spring and it's nesting time. In England, the sun sets at 4:30 p.m. in November. In New Zealand, it's after 8 p.m. ACC, as I referred to earlier, accepts roughly 300 new claims for fireworks-related injuries in New Zealand every year. The costs exceeded $760,000 in 2023. Most injuries involve burns to hands and wrists. And in a shocking revelation, males aged 15 to 19 are most at risk. Children under 10 make up around 25% of all those injured. There were more than 1,500 firework-related service calls for New Zealand police. I can't even imagine how many there were for fire. Is it worth that kind of cost, that kind of disruption, to cling on to having bangers in your backyard? It's not an end to fireworks, full stop. There will still be public displays of them. People will still be able to enjoy the incredible spectacle of fireworks filling the sky. Choreographed fireworks, which are just beautiful. If it was an end to fireworks, full stop, then I might dig my toes in. But on this one, this is not a hill I'm going to die on. When you've got, you know, is it really worth it? It's the wrong time of year. It's not our tradition. I accept it as fun. But is it, given the cost, given the disruption, given the terrible, terrible injuries inflicted on animals every single year, is it really worth it? 0800 80 10 80 is the number to call. News Talk ZB. We'll probably only talk about this for around about half an hour because we've got a lot to talk about. So if you want to have your say, get cracking. 0800 80 10 80. Kerry Woodham.
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2: News Talk ZB. Somebody said, well, in this day and age, do we need them? We've got laser light shows. Not the same as the boom and the crack and the whistle and the sound effects are part of it, I think. And I know with laser light shows, you get music that go with them. And they are beautifully choreographed. I don't think that should be an instead of. I think it should be an and. Hello, James.
3: Hi there, Kerry.
2: Hi.
3: I'm just ringing up about your fireworks talk.
2: Yeah.
3: I run one of the largest fireworks importing companies into New Zealand.
2: Yeah.
3: We've been doing it since 1948.
2: Wow.
3: As a family business. And I just wanted to get across, like, there's a few other sides to the fireworks industry that no one really talks about, which is the amount of charities and clubs and families that earn an income out of the fireworks industry as well. Like literally it raises hundreds of thousands of dollars, if not millions, for different charities and clubs every year.
2: How? By selling them?
3: Yes.
2: Right.
3: Yep.
2: So what's their cut? Millions?
3: It varies.
2: Millions every year?
3: It's a big industry. It's bigger than most people think it is. We estimate that 30 to 40% of households buy a box of fireworks.
2: Yeah, and from that, charities get millions every year.
3: You'd be surprised. We have some that earn any. Yeah, literally, it's big. Yeah, and then aside from that, like the push that's currently happening at the moment is an outright ban. There's other options they can also look at that haven't sort of been tabled yet, which is the option, like one option would be having limited nights, like actually putting set times and dates when fireworks can be used. Because at the moment they can only be bought for 4 days a year. However, they can be
2: stored
3: any day of the year. The other option would be to limit the fireworks even more. So we could, as another option, get rid of any fireworks that make a bang.
2: That's part of them. But what about the fact, I mean, we'd still need to import fireworks to use them in public displays. What about more public displays?
3: The problem with public displays is there's no money for them. Like very few of the councils are doing anything to do with fireworks anymore these days. Most of the large displays that are still on, like we do two this year we've got coming up in Auckland, and both of them are actually funded from our retail firework sales. We do them as basically a charity type thing. Like one of them is for a school in West Auckland called Taupaki School. We've been doing it for 39 years. We do it for nothing. And the reason we do that is because retail fireworks funds it. So without that show is going

0: horses getting caught up in barbed wire and the nesting birds and, you know, the $760,000 every year from ACC?
1: All of the, like, when it comes to, like, ACC, for example, and fire-related call-outs, all of those figures have actually reduced over the last 10 years. The animal thing has become more prevalent, mostly based on social media. We accept that it is true, it does happen, but now it hits the headlines a lot more than it used to. And that is where I say there is an option that we could look at getting rid of a lot of the noise out of those fireworks if we continue with them. And that would reduce that considerably, but you'd still be able to have that family time in your backyard with fireworks. They'll be different fireworks to what they are now. However, there is that option there rather than an outright ban.
0: I don't know. A firework without a bang? I mean, you need bangs.
1: No, you can have some very nice fireworks like fountains and things like that as well. Obviously, a lot of people aren't going to be so into them because they don't have that big bang. But it is an option rather than an outright ban.
0: You must have been sensing the wind changing, though, over the years.
1: We've literally seen the same discussion forever, ever since like the 50s and 60s. We've got old newspaper articles from back then with exactly the same discussion. I can remember being a kid and watching my dad on Paul Holmes's show having exactly the same discussions.
0: Mm. I just think people are less willing to put up with the harm caused for the, you know, the $100 worth of enjoyment you get in your backyard.
1: It is it's a big family night, though, and with the changing demographic of the country as well, particularly with the Indian community, with Diwali and things like that, they love fireworks. It's a big thing for them.
0: Yep, okay. No, you make your case, and I'm sure there are plenty of people who think you're on the right track. I'm agnostic on this one. I love fireworks, but I'm happy to have public displays. If there are people can't afford public displays, well, that will be very sad. And that will be the end of something quite beautiful. News Talk ZB, it is 9:22.
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2: Newstalk ZB, good luck to me trying to keep this to half an hour because you all want to have your say. What am I going to do? I might have to colonise the afternoon show. Anyway, we are talking today to Julie from About Health about supplements that really make a difference to our health and daily living. Julie, on Monday we talked a bit about why Lester's oil is such a great option for an omega-3 fish oil-based supplement. Can you tell us today a bit about why someone would take this type of supplement in the first place?
3: Yeah, hi Kerry. If there's just one supplement to take that covers a multitude of health challenges, then I think it's a fish oil-based one. There are thousands of studies on fish oil that report benefits from things like joint mobility, managing inflammation, heart health, brain health, mood health, eye health. The list goes on and on. And of course, our Lester's oil is, it's got more than just fish oil in there. There's actually five other great nutrients in there to help support your health too.
2: Absolutely. Now, what are those other ingredients and what are the main benefits?
3: Well, we've got vitamin D in there, which is, of course, great for lots of things.

0: 95. The number to call is 0800 999 309, or you can head to the website abouthealth.co.nz. And as always, make sure that you read those labels and take only as directed About Health Auckland.
1: Thanks so much, Julie. Kerry Woodham. Kerry Woodham. Rania, a very good morning to you.
2: Good morning, Kerry. You see, have you got your hands full with this fireworks discussion this morning?
1: Yeah, I might need to. I might need to extend that and listen to the people.
2: Dedicate a day to it. Yeah. Well, it has a conversation that has been going along quite a while. I was a former professional equestrian. I had horses and bred horses. Actually, bred our current Olympic dressage horse that represented in Paris.
1: Wow!
2: And it's the noise. I heard the previous guy who sells fireworks speaking about the bang. That is a big thing. Yeah. There's also the light flashes. So, and it's absolute carnage. You would have horses not... we were lucky because our neighbours, we would bring all the horses into the stables, had up to 15 horses at one time, and we'd bring them into the stables and basically just ask our neighbours if they could please not have fireworks close to our boundary.
1: Yeah.
2: And we happened to have good neighbours that didn't do that. But the horse community, there was... Every year there was horses, they take fright and they'd run through fences, break their necks, break their legs, be dead, hurt people. I don't think it's an acceptable cost to having widespread, uncontained, private fireworks going on. It could be more a case, if it wasn't an outright ban, maybe having designated parks for a couple of days a year where you could go with your family and light the fireworks, so that at least the people around that area know that, okay, we keep our animals somewhere else. Because you can shift animals off or, logistically do a bit of reorganising if you know whereabouts the fireworks are going to be.
1: Gosh, that could be an option. That's not a bad idea either. Somebody suggested trying to desensitise when we had a border collie who was a febrile creature. When it came to big bangs and things and thunder, he was such a wuss. But somebody said trying to desensitise him throughout the year, so you play tapes of fireworks so that it didn't freak him out. Would that work with horses?
2: It's a pretty busy lifestyle training horses, playing tapes all the time. No, it wouldn't, because you have horses coming and going. Like, I had a lot of horses, and I used to train and sell horses and train on behalf, so we'd have visiting horses. They had a turnover.
1: Yeah.
2: So we wouldn't necessarily have a horse at, November that we would have at another time of the year.
1: Yeah.
2: It's a lovely idea. And just like people, the horses, animals are individuals, and you'll get some that just have more sensitivity, and you can work really hard and really long to desensitize them. But it's just so sudden and unexpected, and you don't know how close in proximity it's going to come up. So there could be some workaround to have public designated parks where the family can go, light the fireworks for, say, 3 days of the week, the firework week, and at least then the animal owners know whereabouts the big bangs are going to be.
1: Yeah, and can take appropriate measures.
2: Yeah.
1: Wow. And as New Zealand horses, just on another matter, sorry, because I find that what a fantastic way to spend your life. Are New Zealand horses still very much in demand overseas for 3 day eventing and the like?
2: Eventing, yes, but I bred dressage horses using the thoroughbred. So that's an interesting thing, because we hadn't had a New Zealand dressage rep for 20 years prior to. I actually bred two brothers. I had a small boutique, and I was just very much immersed in it. And I reached out to a stud in the Netherlands, and I used to import frozen semen and breed the stallions with the high quality thoroughbred mares that we have here. And actually, as an interesting, Jabay is who I bred, and Jack Johnson. I bred those two horses, and they represented the World Equestrian Games. But Jabay, for example, I paid $500 for his beautiful Pompeii Court mother at the cracker sales.
1: Wow.
2: And I paid about $1,700 for the semen, put it together, and then now he's worth probably millions. He got sold overseas by the rider who competed at the Olympics. But yeah, we have great thoroughbred stock, and we can import the warm blood. So if you are a good cook and you can get a great recipe and have a great training and have great people around you who can, you can sell it to the right people, which was part of the plan, and get the get your horses out there promoted. Yes, that was my dream, to breed world-class warm bloods, dressage horses down under. that, you know,

0: affordable level because it's a big expensive sport, but managed to do it on a relative shoestring.
1: Good on you. Thank you so much, Rania. Lovely to talk with you. Thank you. We were fortunate to be in France for the 16th of July last year. 16th of July? Was the 14th of July? Was the 14th of July, France? Yeah. La Fête Nationale, Bastille Day. Do you mean the 14th of July? I'm sure you do. I don't want to correct you. That's very woman-splainy of me when it's your text, but I'm sure it's the 14th of July. The biggest and best fireworks I've ever seen. This would have been happening all over France to celebrate Bastille Day. The French, who are dog and horse lovers, wouldn't hear of banning fireworks. We watched from the top of a hill and could also see the fireworks in other towns. I fear that Kiwis are just turning into a pack of wowsers. Possibly so, and you're right, they are great lovers of their animals. Maybe Bastille Day, I mean, I was there for Bastille Day as well, but maybe the celebrations go on for days and days. News Talk ZB, it is 27 to 10.
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13: With Your Ride, New Zealand's number one taxi app, download Your Ride today. And the government's working to make sure there's incentives to push young people straight into work. The national unemployment rate dipped to 5.3% in the first 3 months of this year. Meanwhile, youth unemployment's risen to 14.4%. Talks ahead of talks, but still no concrete response from Iran. President Donald Trump claims the US has had good discussions with Tehran over the past 24 hours regarding a proposal to end the war. A warning, the government needs to amplify its efforts to meet its goal of 10,000 electric vehicle chargers by 2030. From today, EV charging infrastructure won't need to go through numerous local consenting rules. Media pioneer Ted Turner is being remembered as a man who revolutionised TV news. The 87-year-old's death has been announced by Turner Enterprises. Inside the failed bid to lure a third supermarket giant to take on the grocery duopoly. See more at nzherald.co.nz. Back to Kerry Wardham.
1: Malcolm, thank you. It is 23 minutes to 10. Good morning to you, Roger.
14: Yeah, hi, Kerry. Talking to you about the fireworks

0: I think it's really important that you don't ban it. My reasons are that the cancel culture is pretty active in this country, and every time we cancel something, the line gets moved a little bit further along and they look for the next thing to cancel. And I find that just so frustrating. The other reason is that we've removed so much risk from our lives. And I think in your introduction, you talked about ACC and 25% of injuries happening to 15 to 19-year-old boys, which I thought, well, that's great. There's a whole lot out there who are taking little risks, a burnt finger, or I'm sure they can get much more serious than that. We've had fireworks in our family for generations, as long as I can remember. And the excitement of going out to your first fireworks with Dad, striking a match, and then running off, normally far further back than safety requires, to watch the fireworks go off, and you develop your ability to manage risk. And we are removing that from our kids. And we keep talking about our kids are undisciplined and they're doing really stupid things. Their ability to take risk is being removed from them all the time. And I just think that this would be another thing. And if we lose this, then we're going to lose something else after that. What I would suggest is that if fireworks are such a problem in November, why don't we move it to Matariki and celebrate Matariki with our fireworks?
1: Yeah, which is the middle of winter, which is better. But I don't think we're going to be doing much for, if we pin all our hopes on teaching them about risk for 4 days in November. You know, we could be teaching them about risk and consequence. I mean, even as basic as if they forget to fill up their water bottle when they go to soccer training, I'm not going to buy a bottle of water. You forgot. It's on you, not me, you know.
0: So look, on that, ACC runs an ad. And you've got a young man there, and they say he goes to the top of a waterfall, and he's looking down, and he's imagining that he's on the couch, he's broken both arms, and his friends have got to wipe his backside.
1: Yeah.
0: All I can think is, jump, man, jump. Take the risk. Bring some risk into your life that's being removed constantly by this society. And then when the kids, suddenly they're 20, 22 years old, and they've had no small risk management coming through their life, so they had no ability to measure the risk they're about to take, because it hasn't been an incremental increase. And you're right, it's only 4 days, but it's just another day with your mum and dad doing something that's more exciting than perhaps playing Xbox or whatever else it is that kids do now. Mine are their 20s.
1: Yeah, with the jump, I would say jump, but only after. I mean, I never let the kids jump into a body of water until they've checked what's there. I mean, that's intelligent risk. You jump from a great height once you've checked that there are no objects at the bottom, you know, like there's no logs under there, or that it's deep enough to dive into. Then fill your boots, jump off the wharf, jump off the jetty, have a ball.
0: But the ad doesn't say that. The ad says don't jump.
1: Well, he's having a hmm. He's thinking about it.
0: Well, whatever, he appears to not jump, and I just think it's wrong. For a young man, his frontal lobe apparently is not fully developed till he's around 25 years old. Now, it'd be interesting to talk to someone who knows a hell of a lot more about this than I do, but that frontal lobe is heavily dependent on the risk that young man will take through his life, and its development as I've been led to understand, is largely controlled by how he takes those risks. And there are a lot of little risks, from jumping onto a fence and running along the top rail balancing, from putting young girls into a gymnastics beam and getting them to do what looks to me just crazy. It's not a risk that I would take. But that doesn't mean that I haven't taken a lot of risks, and I haven't encouraged my kids to take what I call controlled risks. And I consider fireworks to be a controllable risk, and its value, the value of joy, the economic value of the fun that can be had, is never measured against the hand-wringers and the doomsdayers who just want to cancel. And like I say, you get rid of fireworks, we'll be on to something next.
1: All right. End of fun, end of dancing, end of enjoyment. You have been warned. Thank you very much, Roger. News Talk ZB. It is 18 to 10.
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1: News Talk ZB. Clive, good morning to you.
11: Morning, Kerry. How are you?
1: Very well, thanks.
11: Hey, I guess a couple of things for me. I'm kind of in favour of any Joe Public just letting off fireworks willy-nilly. I've got two dogs at home which do not enjoy fireworks at all. But a thought was, maybe people that have big events like weddings and big birthdays and things, why don't we have a group of professionals that could be hired out to carry out that firework event for you? Surely that's going to be a massive help to reduce the ACC claims, and people can still, obviously there's going to be a cost involved, but it may help in that area.
1: I think the kind of pyrotechnics experts that would be involved in doing that sort of thing, like from what John was saying, who imports the fireworks, very few people are able to afford them.
11: Yeah. I get that. But surely people can be trained to handle, as any other kind of industry, people are deemed professional or competent to carry out a certain task. So
1: they are, but there just won't be enough work for them, it sounds like it.
11: Yeah, I get that, but I just thought that might be a way of people still being able to enjoy them.
1: That's what I thought too. You know, public displays or events where you get a license to do it or hire the people to get the license for you and then put on the display.
11: Yeah, totally. And the thought of having quiet fireworks, what's the point? You need, everyone likes a big bang, right?
1: Yeah, exactly. Noiseless fireworks would... No.
11: Yeah, it's pointless. No. Trying to have the TV on with no sound, right?
1: Yeah, there's so many things it would be like. And like he was saying, yes, James was saying that you could get rid of the bang and only do it on certain days with heavy fines if you

0: if you go over those days. But, you know, that's extra policing and...
1: Yeah.
0: It just sounds like the public sentiment has shifted. And I understand people saying, oh, for heaven's sake, my granddad did it, my dad did it, I'm doing it with my kids, I love it, it's amazing. But I think families can bond and we can learn risk without necessarily having to buy fireworks.
1: 100%. Yeah, totally agree.
0: Yeah. Thank you very much, Clive. Roger's a bit old school for me, says a texter. I'm old school as well, but I definitely do not want my kids to jump into water not knowing what's underneath. That's ridiculous. Yeah, I... Like, when I watch the kids jumping from the jetty, my heart's in my mouth. You know, they're little, and the jetty is really high. And then when the seven-year-old climbs up onto the very top of the fence alongside the jetty to add even more height, every part of me wants to go, calm down, be safe, build a sandcastle. But having checked the water, I know it's deep. I know she can swim to the steps and so can he. But I'd never let them jump off something from a great height without getting them to check what's there first. It's their job to check. They have to make the risk assessment with me there, with their parents there. But no. Risk is good, but... intelligent risk is better. News Talk ZB, it's 11 to 10.
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0: News Talk ZB, well, that's mucked with me timings and my format. Never mind. We can all be flexible and we can just go with the flow. You had a lot to say and it was good to hear everybody's comments. Thank you. Here we go. I'll read some texts first before I tell you what we want to talk about next then, seeing as they're... Kerry, I think Roger was implying that ACC doesn't show the correct thinking in their ad. Rather, the moment is the worst possible outcome, so I'm not going to do anything. What a load of nonsense, Kerry, about risk. The prefrontal cortex does not develop full risk assessment till early 20s. Climb a tree, but handle an explosive. Why not a loaded gun? Plenty of risk there. Love your show, says Pete. I think you completely misunderstood that caller, Roger. He was talking about taking intelligent risk too, exactly what you've just

said. Perhaps you were just talking past each other, but really saying the same thing. Possibly so. I have real issues when people refer to issues with youths because of their frontal lobes. Unless the brain's changed or developed over the last 50 years, then can anyone explain why youth of the 50s and 60s didn't do dumb things like they do now? It's the same as young offenders, says Bruce, saying they had a rough upbringing. If that was the case, why aren't they just walking into houses in the middle of the day and taking what they want? Some do, I know, but they know it is wrong. Is it the frontal lobe or just today's environments with social media, says Bruce? Well, you see, were people getting married at 18, weren't they? Their frontal lobe well and truly was not developed, and yet they were getting married, starting businesses, taking all sorts of risks before their frontal lobe was developed. And or is it about the animals? There are more ACC claims for horse riders in New Zealand everywhere, every year, than fireworks, which is quite true. Fireworks have been banned in Australia for more than 20 years. We should be like in Australia. And dogs bite, injure and kill several people a year. All dogs should be banned. Cats kill innumerable birds, lizards and other wildlife in this country every year. Cats should be banned. In this country, we're very fast to ban things instead of looking at sensible mitigations. In the case of fireworks, perhaps limiting and enforcing days on which they can be let off, says Nick. Thank you very much for that. The Broadcasting Standards Authority being scrapped. The horse has bolted, hasn't it? I mean, it's all very well and good complaining about mainstream media. Because we are bound by rules, we follow them. But there are so many platforms upon which you can access media, none of whom give a fat rat's patootie about rules, some even about the law. They don't care. So it is a bit pointless and toothless. If you're working for mainstream media, there are still laws against libel and slander and that sort of thing. We're going to lose ratings if we suddenly go off on foul-mouthed rants all day, every day. If we are completely and utterly unreasonable, then we're going to lose listeners. And that's a far quicker way of changing behaviour than having a BSA ruling. It is a toothless tiger. It is well and truly past its use-by date. Those who fear for the media landscape and saying it's the Wild West, too late. It is already the Wild West. And as for those people who complain to the BSA, it's a small number making a very large number of complaints. It's their hobby. They'll just have to take up something else like cross stitch or croquet, you know, something else to turn their little minds to, rather than taking umbrage and magnifying perceived slights and riding their little hobby horses all the way to the door of the BSA. They'll just have to find something else to do. We're coming up to the news at 10. Singer Sam Smith is reportedly engaged to their partner of more than 3 years, British fashion designer Christian Cowan. The news emerged during the 26th Met Gala, where Christian Cowan was spotted wearing a massive square yellow diamond ring from Cartier, don't you know? Sam Smith and Stay With Me will take us to the news.

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9: It's 10 o'clock, I'm Malcolm Jordan. Talks ahead of talks, but still no concrete response from Iran. President Donald Trump claims the US has had good discussions with Tehran over the past 24 hours regarding a proposal to end the war. But he's tight-lipped on any potential deadline. Iran's understood to be reviewing a memorandum of understanding, and CNN's Kevin Liptak says it's clear that progress is being made, but slowly.
10: The two sides continue to pass paper back and forth. It's a one-page proposal, so not many words, not many sentences.
9: It's still also not clear who's in control of the Strait of Hormuz. The Prime Minister says there's more for the government to do around unemployment. The national rates dipped slightly to 5.3% in the first 3 months of the year. Auckland's unemployment rate climbed again to 6.6% and in Bay of Plenty it skyrocketed to 7.1%. Christopher Luxon told Mike Hosking there's some really good stuff in the works which will help.
11: If you look at the fast track projects, we've got 20 fast track projects with thousands of jobs coming through that have been kicking off. You think about the Auckland Wharf, you think about the developments in Drury.
9: Young people are experiencing increasing mental health distress but still having difficulty finding help. These are some of the key takeaways from the latest biennial Youthline ASB State of the Generation report being revealed in Auckland today. Jordan Dunn is there alongside some leaders in the mental health space.
12: Mental Health Minister Matt Doocy says the report suggests 41% of young people aren't aware of support organisations, which shows the government has a lot of work to do. He says in some cases, these organisations come across as too medical for young people who can't see themselves or their peers using the service.
9: A fight, years in the making, to ban private fireworks sales is gaining momentum. Parliament

0: Petitions committees unanimously recommended a ban to government after considering three separate petitions with a combined 95,000 signatures. It says the harm outweigh the benefits. Animate's marketing manager, Natalie Mollenshot, says Animate's filed its petition as it often meets customers concerned about their pets' health and well-being due to fear of fireworks.
1: Not just during Guy Fawkes periods, but all throughout the year as fireworks are stockpiled and used whenever.
0: A warning, the government needs to amplify its efforts to meet its goal of 10,000 electric vehicle chargers by 2030. From today, EV charging infrastructure won't need to go through numerous local consenting rules. While welcoming the news, Drive Electric Board Chair Kirsten Corson says there's still only just over 1,800 public EV charging points nationwide.
2: The government's acknowledged that just these changes alone will only get them to around 4,500 chargers, so we've still got a lot of work to be done.
0: Media pioneer Ted Turner is being remembered as a man who revolutionised TV news. The 87-year-old's death has been announced by Turner Enterprises. He built an empire that included countless channels and programmes, including the launch of CNN in 1980. Author Lisa Napoli told the BBC Turner never planned to run the first ever 24/7 news channel.
3: When it started, he didn't like the news. He said he hated the news. He became a convert very quickly because he saw the power of news.
4: News Talk ZB Sport. Paris Saint-Germain will meet Arsenal in the Champions League football decider on May 31st in Budapest. They've advanced via a 6-5 aggregate semi-final win away against Bayern Munich. The second leg finished 1-1. Harry Kane scored a stoppage time equaliser for the hosts. PSG are looking to become the first team since Real Madrid from 2016 to 2018 to win consecutive titles. For All Blacks halfback Piriwepu is confident the absence of Cam Royguard won't cause the Hurricanes too much turbulence for the remaining Super Rugby regular season. The number 9's been ruled out for at least 3 weeks with a calf strain sustained during their win over the Crusaders. Wepu says Royguard must stay engaged with the team regardless.
5: Having his input leading up to playoff stages is going to be something that they'll need to keep a close eye on just to make sure that he's still sharp. No doubt he will be, but it's just what they do to keep him involved as he's a pretty integral part.
4: Super Rugby coverage with Habit Health Physio. Book today and stay in the game. Formula One will remain on the UK's Sky Sports channel until 2034 thanks to a new $2.3 billion deal which extends the contract 5 years. The move staves off any potential bid from Apple. The British Grand Prix will remain free-to-air, as will highlights of every other race. Several cyclists, including some due to start the Giro d'Italia in Bulgaria on Friday, have fallen ill after a high-stakes Belgian one-day race. The symptoms of abdominal pain, diarrhea, fever and vomiting have been blamed on cow manure, which was splattered into riders' faces off wet roads. Sources have heard Campylobacter, a type of bacteria responsible for gastrointestinal infections, is the culprit. The cows are claiming BS and have denied any wrongdoing. I'm Andrew Alderson, and that's News Talk ZB News and Sport with Fisher Funds, investing in New Zealand for over 25 years. It's 10:05.
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8: Met Service forecast for Auckland. The marine forecast for the Manukau, Waitemata and Hauraki Gulf. Northeast 15 knots, rising to 20 knots this morning. Bream Head to Cape Colville, northeast 20 knots. Weather-wise, a partly cloudy day with isolated showers. Nor-easterly winds, a high of 21 degrees, a low of 16. Tomorrow a few showers, turning to rain in the evening. Northerly winds becoming strong in the morning, a high of 21 degrees, and a low of 14 degrees.
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1: News Talk ZB. Just coming up to 7 minutes past 10. Kerry Woodham with you through until midday. 0800 80 10 80 is the number to call. 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Kerry, a firework without a bang is like dancing without music. It's a very elegant way of putting it. Thank you very much for that. It's not just Guy Fawkes anymore. Other cultural celebrations are more widespread as well and last for longer, says David. So we were talking about the beginning of the end for fireworks in the backyard. Parliamentary Petitions Committee recommended a ban of public sale and use of fireworks after 14 previous petitions failed. The government has 60 days to respond to its findings. It won't change before this year's election. So you'll be able to go out with a bang. One last hurrah. There were more than 90,000 human signatures, 75,000 pet paw or hoof prints for one petition. Support from Fire and Emergency New Zealand, the SPCA, the New Zealand Veterinary Association and Veterinarians for Animal Welfare were all part of those who called for an end to public sale and use of fireworks. Love them. Love a fireworks display. But I can see that this is the beginning of the end. So happy to take some more talk on that because we didn't get everybody on who wanted to have their say. Also, do you see the BSA serving any purpose whatsoever? Given that we have rules around, you know, actual laws around what we can say and what we can print, if you're working in the mainstream media, if you're some cowboy on the internet, it doesn't really matter what you say. But when it comes to the BSA, do you believe they have a purpose? When it comes to standards, whose standards? Do you think they were ruling fairly? Do you think that ultimately you as a consumer of media will decide what is acceptable and what is not? You decide you don't want to listen anymore. And that will be a far more powerful way of advocating for change. Have you ever made a complaint? If so, what drove you to make that complaint? What was it that really absolutely annoyed you? If you hear something, say on this show or this radio station, that really brasses you off, that either you think is so below the belt or offensive or unfair, what do you do? Do you text? Do you phone? Do you write a letter, write an email? Turn off and never listen again? What is your response if you find something really beyond the pale? Or do you just love to grumble and then keep listening, keep watching, if it's TVNZ, say? Oh, that Mikey Sherman, and then you keep watching anyway. Love to hear from you on that too. News Talk ZB, 0800 80 10 80 is the number to call. 10 past 10.
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8: Andy, good morning to you.
9: Hello, Kerry. I thought I had a different perspective to it, I guess, following on James' point. I'm a tour guide, and I often about the celebrations around October,
8: your phone,
9: November.
8: So Andy, sorry, we're going to have to find you a better spot because you keep cutting in and out, and that's going to be really, really frustrating. We'll see if you can get to a better spot and see if Helen can talk you through that. Hi, Sue.
10: Good morning. How are you going?
8: Good, thank you.
10: I'm just calling in. I was one of the three petitioners who had their petitions or submissions heard by the Select Committee on fireworks.
8: Have you petitioned before?
10: No, I haven't.
8: Okay. What motivated you this time round? Because fireworks have been around for years.
10: Personally, I had a couple of concussions from a horse riding accident, and I was sitting at home on Guy Fawkes, I think it was 2023, and honestly, the noise was actually just driving me balmy, and I couldn't believe how it affected me. And I thought afterwards, you know, what about the people who have neurodivergent, you know, just how many different people are affected by it and the noise. I mean, I'm just looking at a spreadsheet which I got from Auckland City Council, which is 12 pages long of noise complaints on fireworks. So the more I started looking into it, I then thought, oh, do I want to do something about this? So I started researching. I started from the beginning, basically, about the hazardous substances, you know, the legislation behind it, the decibel level, I started asking for proof. So under the OIA, I asked for proof about consignments, how many are tested. You know, they'll test 10 random samples out of a consignment with, you know, $500,000, which to me seems a little bit ludicrous. There's no testing data on the decibel level. There's no data on what happens to a consignment if it is rejected. I researched pyrotechnics. There's no mandatory public notification about when a pyrotechnic display could happen, and that's 120 decibels. So we did actually have one in Waimauku on a rural property, and captive animals have to be just 200 metres away. There's a chap out the back of Waitoki who runs a pyrotechnic display every year.

0: I actually heard it. I lived in Huapai at the time, and I could hear it and see it from my property. Just must have been the wind blowing the right way. But, you know, it's great for the people that wanted to have 10 minutes of fun, but for the animals, wildlife, et cetera, it's just not on to do it in a rural setting. So I looked at, well, could we just do noiseless fireworks? But I asked around and heard that, you know, birds, wildlife, that sort of thing, who tells them? Birds abandon their nests. I did months and months and months of research when I did my submission. And again, look, I've enjoyed fireworks, and I went to an All Black game actually where a pyrotechnic display went awry. I think it was 2014. Three people got quite severely burnt, because I remember we were down the front and we did hear them screaming, the ones that got burnt, and it was quite horrific. But, you know, things happen. I mean, accidents do happen. And but I went to the opening of the Warriors too, back in 1993, I think that was, and that was just, you know, an amazing display. So I'm not 100% opposed to fireworks, but I'm 100% opposed to private fireworks, just simply because the collateral damage with all my research, it's too great. If we could just have it one night, if we knew that it was just November the 5th, animal lovers and horse owners, we could all cope, I'm sure, with just knowing it's just going to be one night. But it's not. It's, you know, 3 a.m. this night and 2 a.m. next night, and somebody lets them off at 3 p.m. in the afternoon next to your horse paddock. And, so I...
1: Well, that's what James the importer has said, can, you know, he would advocate before a complete ban, having noiseless fireworks and having only certain days in which you can let them off.
0: So if that was able to be enforced, but what I also researched was prosecutions. There's just no one's prosecuted. So you have a carload of yobbos who turn up, this actually happened to a friend of mine, turned up outside her rural property in Taupaki and started lighting their fireworks at midnight. So she rang the police. The police said, oh, we can't come out. Can you go outside and get their number plate? I mean, at midnight, she's home alone. Fireworks are, you know, being let off in all the directions towards their horse paddocks, and they're expecting her to go outside. They're drinking alcohol, you know. But I noticed on the breakfast show,

0: left the councils because different councils will have different fire restrictions at different times of the year. November is actually the worst time because you've got mayors polling and...
1: Yeah, it is the worst time of the year. It's not the middle of winter. Yeah, well, you certainly put the research into it. So do you expect to see a ban?
0: I would like to think that after so many years, so many different people petitioning, that a ban is inevitable, and that we still have, you know, licensed... Again, I'd like to see a happy compromise. So licensed operators running displays so people still get a fireworks fix. I mean, you know, the thing... Times are changing. I mean, if you've been overseas, if you've been to Singapore and you see their light shows and the drone shows, they're absolutely spectacular. So surely these five companies that rely on fireworks importing and selling can pivot to, you know, to do that sort of thing. So
1: sure. Yeah, that's kind of where I'd like to be as well, a foot in both camp. So thank you so much. You've certainly done your homework. News Talk ZB, it is 10:21.
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1: Right, just a few texts here before we move on. The person in Waitoki, Wainui, gives a few weeks' notification on local Facebook pages about the fireworks. He invites all the surrounding neighbours as it's a celebration event, and he's a pyrotechnic engineer. Another says, Guy Fawkes is a cultural and historical celebration. It's part of my culture and upbringing. It's part of our very fabric. Well, okay. No, I do not feel that strongly. I'm neurodivergent, says another. Earmuffs are good, but we do love the fireworks. I don't think it's fair that anyone talks on our behalf. It's 10 minutes of fun. Well, you know, that's your, you know, absolutely people talking on your behalf would be annoying, but some people would hate it, some would not. The only fireworks

0: I have each year for the grandchildren, which are sparklers. I hate to see them banned, as the little ones love them and learn about danger, like Roger was referring to about learning about risk. Thank you for that. And on the BSA, I think the BSA needs to be revised, says one texter, but definitely we should keep it. Another says, despite being firmly in the boomer age bracket, I've gone against the stereotype and only complained once to the BSA. This was about a really poor taste joke on 7 days about people who died on 9/11. My complaint was dismissed, so I simply voted with my feet and didn't bother watching anymore. I really think the BSA has probably outlived its usefulness. And another says, I made an online complaint via Newstalk ZB's website about the way Matt Heath insulted and offended a listener. It was handled in-house with a satisfactory outcome. My understanding is your legal counsel in-house handles complaints and only escalates them if they feel they need to based on severity. Yes, we do have to respond when people complain. And when I say we, I mean the poor bosses have to respond. And you'll probably get more bang for your buck if we're going to use a fireworks analogy. You'll get more bang for your buck if you complain directly to the media organisation. Morning, Kerry. We love your show, says Sandy. Thank you. We're in our 80s. We've chosen to stop watching TV news as we had started to shout at some of the journalists. It made us crazy. Another says, why do we need the BSA? If people aren't breaking the law with their speech, why police it? Well, that's the thing, isn't it? Like, if you're dealing with mainstream media, legacy media, whatever you want to call it, there are rules, there are laws, and we have to abide by them. And if we don't, there are serious consequences. So it's not as though it's open slather for us. On the internet, hoots were haying off. Say what you like. But not for us. And I think that's the way it should stay. And also, it's that voting with your feet, as some of you have said you've done. If you don't like the outcome, you just don't watch, you don't listen. And that's a really powerful incentive for people to media organisations to change what they do. End. Come on, government, ban private fireworks and have amazing displays. Use the money for great fireworks and not on hospital injuries every year. How long must we talk about it? There is no action. And Tony says, so animals bred to be slaughtered and eaten can't be exposed to fireworks. We have dumbed down personal responsibility so much that youths run rampant. We burnt fireworks on November the 5th safely. I don't know how we get youths to act responsibly, but we'd better do it before all personal liberty is removed, says Tony. I can honestly say that these 16, 17 years we had Toby the Border Collie, I never once looked at him as a meal option. He was definitely there just for pleasure. And I'm pretty sure that Rania, who rang in breeding her beautiful dressage horses, never once thought about putting them into a pie. We're mainly talking about the horses, the dogs, the cats, those farm animals. I haven't heard anyone talk about a sheep who's gone doolally because of an exploding Catherine wheel. My horse and foal, says Sherry, were chased by vandals with fireworks, then ran into a fence and set fire while they were alive. I think fireworks are lethal in the wrong hands. I agree with organised displays, but not sold to the general public to stockpile. And Tim says, backs up, can't remember who was the other person who suggested it. The best solution is not to ban private fireworks. It's excellent family time. All we have to do is move it to Matariki as it's winter and there is less fire hazard. Thank you for that. 0800 80 10 80 is the number to call. If you want to have your say about the BSA, have it after the news headlines. Otherwise, we will move on. Because as I said, there's lots to talk about today. It is 10:30.
1: Depth. Balance. Perspective. This coalition will be re-elected because Kiwis generally give first-timers a second shot. I still don't think that Kiwis, when they come to polling booths in November, will want to risk getting out of the frying pan only to end up in the fire.
2: I worry about Paul Goldsmith's ability to make a decision, as I tried to suggest to him quietly and politely earlier. So the Broadcasting Standards Authority is over. Thank the good Lord for that.
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8: With Your Ride, New Zealand's number one taxi app, download Your Ride today. Little clarity on any negotiations over ending the Iran war. President Donald Trump claims the US has had good discussions, but Iran has issued no concrete response. Iran's understood to be reviewing a memorandum of understanding, and it's not clear who's controlling the Strait of Hormuz. The Prime Minister says more fast-track initiatives are in the works and they should help with unemployment. It dipped nationally to 5.3% for the March quarter, but shot up to 7.1% in Bay of Plenty, with Auckland and Wellington not far behind. The Biennial Youth Line ASB State of the Generation report reveals increasing numbers of young people are struggling with mental health and finding help. Momentum's growing for the long-running fight against private fireworks sales, with Parliament's Petitions Committee unanimously recommending a ban to government. Tauranga's iconic Crown and Badger pub will pour its last pint and shut down for good this Sunday after entering voluntary liquidation. The schools with the biggest achievement fall and how they're fixing it. Find out more and search your school at nzherald.co.nz. Back to Kerry Woodham.
0: Malcolm, thank you very much. It is 10:33. Now, when it comes to people behaving badly, talented, clever people who have done good but behaved badly, do you agree with them getting their recognitions stripped? Be they industry awards, be they knighthoods, be they long service medals. I'm thinking about Jevon McSkimming, who had his long service and good conduct awards melted down pretty much. Vaughan Mabies, the latest, the former executive chef of Amos Field Restaurant. Over the weekend it was, I'm leaving the restaurant to spend more time with my family. No, you're not. It's because all of these allegations are about to hit the headlines. Don't tell whoppers, it just makes it worse. Front it. So allegations of bullying and lewd behaviour towards women So Cuisine, which is a bi-monthly food and wine magazine and a very, very good one, and the Cuisine Good Food Awards are very highly regarded within the industry, the hospitality

0: industry. Amersfield was awarded Restaurant of the Year and received three hats, which is the highest accolade the magazine awards in its awards. But the owner and editor of Cuisine said that following allegations of alcohol and verbal abuse, lewd comments to colleagues, physical aggression, and the resulting apology to former staff by Vaughan Mabey for his inappropriate behaviour, the Amersfield listing is being removed from the Good Food Guide. Kelly Brett wrote, Amersfield was awarded Restaurant of the Year and three hats as a result of the hard work and talent of a team of outstanding hospitality professionals who were celebrated alongside the extraordinary talents of Chef Mabey for offering a world-class restaurant experience. However, this behaviour by an executive chef does not meet our standards of an ethical workplace or ethical workplace behaviour, so as a result we can no longer promote Amersfield as the leading restaurant in New Zealand at the time. So that's been removed, despite the fact it was a very, very, and is, serving great food, great service. That's not enough. If it's not an ethical workplace, it doesn't deserve the award as far as Cuisine is concerned. And it's award. It makes the rules. So I suppose, you know, they can decide to rescind that award. But we've had knighthoods. Ron Brierley, he would have had his knighthood stripped from him, but he gave it up after pleading guilty to possessing child sex abuse material. Which is the very least you can do, really. It's no easy thing. The government has to decide to write to the palace and ask for the king to rescind it. James Wallace, he had his knighthood stripped from him, his name erased from the register of knights. He indecently assaulted three young men and was found guilty of that. Should you need a conviction before the honours are rescinded? Should it just be a bad smell around a person? I think you do need to have convictions. You know, social media can decide somebody's a villain and therefore they are in perpetuity. But I think there needs to be a standard of proof. In the case of Vaughan Mabey in the Cuisine magazine pulling the restaurant from the Good Food Guide, it's their awards. They can do what they like. When it comes to a knighthood that's bestowed by the government, I think there needs to be a higher level of proof. And a court conviction is it. In the case of Ron Brierley, in the case of James Wallace, absolutely. Strip them of their knighthoods. They don't deserve them. But when it comes to other awards, I guess it's on the onus is on, say, Cuisine magazine to decide that there's enough proof and they'll take away the award that they gave. I guess they can do that. Do you believe there should be a conviction, or is a confession good enough for you? 0800 80 10 80 is the number to call. News Talk ZB, it is 21 to 11.
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8: Newstalk ZB. Dave says it's hardly fair to the hard-working remaining staff and owners of Amersfield, says Dave. Wouldn't the stigma in the media around having a bad person working for that company be bad enough, sufficient punishment for the company? Why do they have to strip away an award that was collectively won? It's like saying the whole of New Zealand police is terrible because of Jevon McSkimming. I suppose because it's their award and they award it based on what they believe to be, you know, an ethical, safe place to work, producing incredible food delivered by amazing waitstaff with an incredible ambient atmosphere. But one of the foundations of getting the award is the fact that everybody is treated. Honestly, it's changed so much since working in hospo. And, you know, definitely for the better. My poor, poor chef and like that I worked with in Wellington at Cafe Paradiso, he was brilliant, but completely and utterly nuts. I don't know what his official diagnosis was. Those were the days before you had official diagnoses, but everybody knew that he was to be careful around Dave. And I remember some silly little tit coming giggling in from the back bar to get a knife for the birthday cake. And instead of asking, she skipped into the kitchen and the main service had finished and there was just the supper service and Dave was in there with another chef helping to clean up. And I was on the floor, but I could see her disappear in. And I'm like, excuse me. And I'm dashing to the kitchen. She comes out with a knife, one of his knives. And you don't touch a chef's knife. You know, you just don't. You don't touch other people's stuff. But, you know, when you're a couple of Jägermeisters down and you're in a short skirt and looking beautiful and it's your mate's birthday, you're not probably thinking straight. So she skipped out with the knife giggling and he came after her like she couldn't see him, but he came after her with one of his huge cleavers raised in his hand. Oh, effing kill her. And I'm like, no, Dave, we don't kill the punters. No, darling, we don't. I know. Very bad. I'll get the knife back, I promise. But, you know, that was just one night. There were lots of them. Many, many nights. You know, death threats and pushed up against the wall when I'd slammed the kitchen. And that is wrong. It's absolutely wrong. And I'm glad things have got better and we do not condone it at all. Things are a lot better than they used to be. And I don't think you have to be a complete jerk to be able to produce beautiful food in a great kitchen. At the same time, I would never have survived in either hospitality or the media if I'd taken umbrage every time someone A, threatened to kill me, B, tried to kiss me, C tried to do more than kiss me. D called me a stupid, I mean, it was very good practice for talkback, you know, having bosses calling you a stupid, I can't even tell you what the words they used, because then we'd have to go to the BSA before it goes. One last hurrah. And I'm glad, that, I mean, like, I can't even imagine talking to our beautiful young people that work in the media now the way I was spoken to, and I'm very, very glad it has changed. But, you know, you do have to have a bit of a tough skin if you're working in an industry where it's adrenaline and where there are sharp knives and there's fire. And when you're dealing with people, you've got to have a bit of a tough skin because everybody has a reckon these days. If I got upset by being called a fat, ugly, stupid C-word, I wouldn't be working here. You know, it, well, you've heard. I've shared some of the texts, but and it really, really doesn't bother me. And that's from years of working in an industry and just letting the nonsense ride over me. It doesn't mean that it should be an industry only for tough-skinned people. I remember hurting a friend terribly by thinking she was tough. Charlotte Dawson, beautiful, beautiful, funny, clever girl. And we made jokes about her because it was a debate, a media debate, and she was hurt to the core. It shouldn't just be for tough old birds, this industry, and nor should hospitality. But when you are dealing with people with different expectations and you're dealing with customers who have different expectations, you know, maybe if you're going to be hurt every time somebody criticizes you or what you do, it might be best to find another industry. 0800 80 10 80 is the number to call. Sharon, a very good morning to you.
9: Good morning, Kerry. I will just preface this by saying I in no way condone this bullying and whatever behaviour that some people get up to, to do with Vaughan, Maddie and his amateur restaurant thing. But there was I saw the cuisine announcement that they'd you know, taken them off the awards thing, and I instantly thought to myself, gosh, what makes you judge and jury all of a sudden? Because, you know, okay, before when I read that, I hadn't read his or the article or whatever about that. Apparently he'd apologised. Although he hasn't been found guilty in a court of law here, and apologising doesn't automatically make you guilty. Although, you know, there's probably quite a few people that have witnessed what had happened. So I wasn't there, so I don't know. But I just thought, you know, what about the other people, like somebody else has says, who work there, or the restaurant itself? I hope that's not going to taint things for them, because that would be rather sad. I just thought it was a bit high-handed of them. That was my interpretation of it.
8: To take away the three hats and to remove them from the guide.
9: Well, yeah, because, I mean, the restaurant still exists. They're still as good as... Okay, he's not the head chef any longer. But I'm sure the other staff are more than capable of keeping that award to a high standard and their restaurant. So, yeah, I just thought it was a little bit quick of them to do that.
8: I think possibly it was exacerbated by the fact that it was known that there had been complaints about him from quite a long time ago, from as far back as 2016. Okay. He had received formal written warnings. He was let go, and then the owner hired him back again because he was so good at what he did. But owner, John Darby, now says no amount of talent can excuse that kind of behaviour.
9: No, well, into a, you know, he's right there. I didn't realise that it happened to Vaughan. I had no idea. I just read the cuisine thing, and I didn't know any background or any history. So that's why I was thinking, golly, you know, but maybe it was my fault. I shouldn't have jumped to conclusions. But I just thought, you know.
8: Yeah.
9: But, you know, there was a cancel culture.
8: Yeah, there is. But it's hard, though, isn't it? I mean, I would hate to think –

0: that, you know, people couldn't complain. Like, some of the behaviour I received was unacceptable when I was a young woman starting off in the media.
1: Mm. Yeah.
0: Utterly unacceptable. And I would not want my daughter, any woman, to, or any young man for that matter, to have to put up with that kind of nonsense. Mm. But I could and did, and it was, I thought it was, you know, ultimately it was good for me. It was good. I was so naive. So it was a, you know, fresh out of a Catholic boarding school. I had virgin tattooed on my forehead. I mean, I might, you know, it was like, and and they all know that. You're like a lamb to the slaughter, and it's like, hoy. So you, yeah. it was a full immersion course in how to deal with things. And for me, it was fine. It suited me. It suited, ultimately, I found out who I was and what I would put up with and what I wouldn't, and that's great. But I would hate to think that other women or young men couldn't feel that they had an out. If a chef's abusing them and or making lewd remarks about them, if you think I'm going to lose my job in this incredible restaurant that is world-renowned because the power imbalance is so great, that would be awful. Yeah. If they shouldn't have to put up with that to work there.
1: No, I've had it in my career as well. I had it, and I was a bit like you, a bit naive and a bit sort of sensitive, and I always, you know, almost thought it was my fault until my father came down and read the Riot Act to my employer and said, my daughter's leaving right now, and I did. Marched out that door. Because he was a bully, you know, and things like that. And as I got older, I began to stand up for myself more and saw the consequences that, you know, that happened. But yeah, it isn't very nice, and I agree. It, like you say, no matter what talent and how wonderful you are, you shouldn't be like that. Really.
0: No, exactly. No. Thank you, Sharon. News Talk ZB, it is 7 to 11.
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0: News Talk ZB. We are coming up to the news at 11. And taking us there, what have you decided? So we're going to have a country. We're going to have a country free day today. Yes, we are. Austin City Limits Music Festival has announced its 25th anniversary lineup. headliners and

include Charlie XCX, 21 Pilots, Rufus Del Sol, and Lord. So therefore, Lord will take us through to the news at 11 with What Was That?

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9: 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Mike Hosking, Jack Tame, Heather Duplessis-Allen, Francesca Rutkin. All the names you can trust. 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
10: It's 11 o'clock. I'm Malcolm Jordan.

0: The government's being warned we cannot avoid spending on climate resilience. The Climate Change Commission's tabled its assessment in Parliament, highlighting the biggest dangers ahead. It warns water infrastructure will reach an extreme risk level in the next 25 years. Lachlan Rennie has more.
1: The report highlights more than 500,000 buildings are already exposed to inland flooding, with at least $235 billion on the line. It says funding needs to change, with 97% of government climate hazard spend currently used for clean-up, with only 3% for building resilience.
0: A 30-year-old man's been charged with two counts of murder over a couple's death in Ruatiti in December. A manhunt was launched after Brendan and Trina Cole were found dead at a remote Murumuru Road property near Whanganui National Park. The charged man's appearing in Whanganui District Court today. Police are still hunting for a shotgun they believe was used at the address and continue to ask anyone with information to come forward. The Finance Minister believes we may have dodged the worst-case scenario, with tentative indications the US and Iran may be weighing up returning to the negotiating table. The government predictions, the direst government predictions earlier, landed on an average barrel of oil costing as much as $180, which could have pushed a massive inflation spike. Nicola Willis says New Zealand's looking at more moderate financial impacts, with oil peaking at about $110 in recent days.
2: It does seem to track down when Donald Trump tweets that peace is going to break out, and we've seen that it hasn't reached those highs that those worst-case scenarios were based on.
0: Sistema Plastics is warning of costly future impacts from the Iran war as it books a 67% decline in net profit for last year. Profit for the Kiwi unit of the global plastics maker declined from just over $44 million to about $14.7 million, and revenue fell by about $16 million. Sistema says global oil disruption may now affect future earnings, cash flows and financial position. The government's imposing a new law to prevent abuse in overseas adoptions. A bill's being introduced to Parliament to further clarify when we'll recognise arrangements made in overseas courts and the process for making those children citizens. Senior political reporter Azaria Howell has more.
3: The bill comes after the country stopped instantly recognising adoptions done overseas. Associate Justice Minister Nicole McKee expects the new bill to become law before temporary measures expire in July 2027. She encourages anyone considering an international adoption to seek expert legal advice.
0: Wet and wild weather's on its way for much of the South Island. More than 500 millimetres of rain is expected to fall on the west coast over the next 30 hours. An orange heavy rain warning's in place for Tasman, Buller, Westland and the headwaters of the Otago and Canterbury lakes and rivers, and also Fiordland. Met Services' Alwyn Barker says it's thanks to a mix of fronts and low pressure systems.
4: The main thing that's going to be bad about this is just the duration, because we've got rain falling on already ready sodden soil that increases the risk of floods, slips, that kind of stuff.
5: To Newstalk ZB Sport, Paris Saint-Germain will play Arsenal in the Champions League football decider after they drew 1-1 with hosts Bayern Munich to seal a 6-5 aggregate semi-final victory. The finale's in Budapest on May 31. Speaking of which, the Phoenix women insist tough conversations have taken place while still aiming to take a positive mindset into their return A-League football semi-final leg. They host Brisbane on Sunday following their opponent's 2-1 win in the opener. Forward Lucia Leon says they've undergone a thorough analysis.
6: Definitely as a team, watching the review back and watching everybody watch the game back, and then we all analysed ourselves and the team and what went wrong or what went well and everything.
5: 9 pace bowlers but no specialist spinner have been picked for New Zealand on their Test cricket tour of Ireland and England, starting in Belfast on May 27. Player of the Year Jacob Duffy is unavailable as he stays home with wife Tash to prepare for the birth of their first child. The roll call is Matt Henry, Nathan Smith, Blair Tickner, Zach Folkes, and the returning Kyle Jameson and Will O'Rourke. Michael Ray, Ben Sears and the uncapped Christian Clarke are only Ireland-bound. 28-year-old uncapped spinning all-rounder Dean Foxcroft takes the spot of the injured Mitchell Santner, but there's no room for AJ Patel.
7: Some players might not like to play Test cricket anymore, but for me, I think it's obviously I want to play all three formats for New Zealand.
5: Newstalk ZB's international cricket coverage with General Finance. Great Rates, the member of the Depositor Compensation Scheme. And still with cricket, former Australian international David Warner looks poised to face his first court appearance today in Sydney relating to allegedly blowing double the legal alcohol limit on a drink-driving breath test. The 39-year-old reportedly parked short of the testing site when officers approached and breathalysed him on April 5. The former test opener and current Sydney Thunder Big Bash League captain faces a $2,700 fine and up to 9 months in prison if convicted. He's set to enter a plea. I'm Andrew Alderson, and that's Newstalk ZB News and Sport with Fisher Funds, investing in New Zealand for over 25 years. It's 11:05.
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10: Metro, this forecast for New Zealand. Northland to Waitomo, cloudy with isolated showers. Coromandel Peninsula, Bay of Plenty, Central High Country, a few showers. Taranaki to Wellington, partly cloudy, occasional rain. Gisborne, Hawke's Bay, Wairarapa, high cloud increasing. Nelson, Marlborough and Buller, a few showers turning to rain this morning. Canterbury, Otago and Southland, scattered rain spreading throughout this morning. Grey to Fiordland, rain with heavy falls and possible thunderstorms gradually easing. And the Chatham Islands, cloudy this morning, possible light shower.
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11: 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We've just been talking the stripping people of honours when they have done something deemed to be absolutely unacceptable, either by the court of a public opinion or by the court of law. We've had people stripped of their knighthoods after criminal convictions, child sex abuse material being found on computer screens for indecent assault, for fraud. So it's happened. And it's a bit of a process when you have to get a knighthood stripped. But when it comes to awards that have been given within the industry or awards that have been given by independent bodies, they can take them away. It's their award to give, theirs to take back. And that's what Cuisine has done with its Good Food Guide, removed Amersfield from its Good Food Guide and has removed or stripped it of the three hats, the highest accolade that can possibly be given. Because world-class chef Vaughan Mabee has accepted he behaved badly and has apologised for doing so. Cuisine magazine says, this behaviour by an executive chef does not meet our standards of ethical workplace behaviour. As a result, we can no longer promote Amersfield as the leading restaurant in New Zealand at this time. What about, like, if you haven't had a conviction. I mean, I just think of Roger Randall. He was going to be joining his former boss, Clayton McMillan, at Munster. He was the Chiefs assistant coach with Clayton McMillan as coach. He's been a coach at the Chiefs since 2018. So was all set to head off to Munster. But then allegations that he was involved in rape in South Africa resurfaced. 30 years ago this happened, and I remember the drama at the time. I remember the woman appearing on the home show. I remember Roger Randall appearing on the home show, denying every single allegation. It was all very

0: murky. And in the end, the charges were withdrawn. Never went to court. And in a way, perhaps it would have been better had it done so, because then you're left with a definite outcome. In this case, it never went to court. And that was that. Except it's not. 30 years after the murkiness, it's been agreed he will no longer be joining Munster's coaching staff after all parties mutually agreed not to proceed with the appointment. And that's resulting in the digging up of the allegations. Even if he had been found guilty and done the time, wouldn't it have been 30 years? He says, they are allegations I've always denied. It's overshadowed what was a wonderful opportunity to contribute to Munster rugby. I want to state clearly these claims are false. I maintain my complete and unwavering innocence, as I always have. But the allegations and the public attention around them created circumstances where proceeding with the role was no longer the right outcome for the family. So you don't even need to have a conviction for it to ruin your life. Rob, good morning to you.
1: Morning, Kerry. Just ringing up about the chefing days. I was lucky or unlucky enough to be an apprentice chef in the old THC days. That felt like 100 years ago. It was probably only 40 years ago.
0: Yeah.
1: And that was the days when they used to bring in the Germans and the French and the Swiss chefs, paid for them to come out, confiscate their passport for about 2 years until they'd paid their passage back. So all you did is work angry, bitter foreign chefs where the standard of cooking was pretty poor back in those days. Pretty volatile days.
0: It was nothing to have knives thrown at you, was it? Or, you know, hands laid upon you?
1: No, it wasn't. I think, I don't know. I know Vaughan and he's a typical culinary genius, but they're all a bit nuts, really. We all were back in the days, you know, hard work, long hours, drink too much, all that kind of stuff. So maybe there's too many precious people in the industry.
0: No, well, poor.
1: Not condoning that, if it was an assault, the heat or whatever, but probably harsh words and some precious little kid from Arrowtown was upset.
0: Yeah. I mean, I do think if you're working in a volatile industry, you can probably be forgiven for shouting in the heat of the moment. But there's got to be an
1: appeal. Hopefully, Amos ought to be more affordable now, so set up a price range.
0: I know. I understand that, though. I mean, if you're cuisine, you've got your standards for handing out the awards. And one of those standards is an ethical workplace.
1: Yeah.
0: And if that's deemed to be breached, you don't have to be an a-hole to be a really good chef. There are plenty of lovely chefs who are not crazy and who are not mean.
1: Yeah, that's true. Yeah. I've never met an unvolatile one.
0: I've met a couple. I've met a lovely, a couple of cruisy, sanguine, They're intense in the way they work, but they tend to bottle it up rather than let it out on the people around them.
1: Yeah.
0: I mean, the poor chef I worked with, he ended up throwing himself under a train, the poor thing. Like, it's a terrible industry in terms of how it churns through volatile creatives.
1: Yeah, well, it's a young man's job. It's definitely not a married lady with kids' jobs, that's for sure.
0: No, exactly. And,
1: it's not even a good paying job anymore.
0: No.
1: Unless, for the hours, compared to the money they make, it's probably just an average paying job. It's only adding up to 70 hours a week, 80 hours a week.
0: Yeah. And when people don't have the same high standards as you or the same level of understanding as you, I imagine it can be really frustrating. I've never been a genius. I've always been a good, solid worker, but I've never been a genius. And it must be frustrating when other people don't get it like you do.
1: Yeah, well, they, you they're

0: they are geniuses. Some of them, clowns, but some of them are geniuses. Like, you know, it's great rugby players. They're not mobile piece winners. They're just good in their field.
1: Yeah.
0: Shouldn't have to be held up as a moral bastion of the world. So.
1: Yeah. Interesting.
0: Well, Roger, we were talking about Roger Randall before, and obviously it's just a bad day that's haunted him for the rest of his life.
1: And will keep on doing so until the day he dies, probably.
0: Yep.
1: I mean, I don't know. I think after 30 years, like, where there was no conviction.
0: No.
1: There wasn't even a court case.
0: I don't know. I don't want to say anything, but it could be somebody being jilted. He was a famous rugby player in his day, and a bloody good one. And then he may have had a fling and then decided, well, shit, it's just one of those things. I'm out of there, and hell hath no fury, maybe. I don't know.
1: Well, there were very...
0: opening a can of worms now.
1: Well, they were very, very different stories from one to the other. From what she said, he said, very different stories. Thank you, Rob. Nice to hear from you. News Talk ZB, it's 11:16.
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1: And says, ha, try being a very young woman in a male-dominated chef world back in the 90s. I was frequently the only female in a kitchen. The stories I could tell. John Darby had a responsibility to ensure a suitable workplace. He chose profit, says Anne. I was working.

0: You have to sit the test in person without notes at supervised examination sites, and you'd need to score a B plus or 75% to qualify for citizenship. So what things should you know, should you be tested on if you want to become a New Zealander? Should it be important moments in New Zealand history, like who was the New Zealand batsman who faced the infamous underarm bowl at the MCG in 1981? Absolutely. I think that is a fundamental piece of knowledge every New Zealander should know. But that's just me, you know. Obviously, Edmund Hillary. I mean, that's a nice, easy one to lull them into it. They think, oh, this is easy. And then they get to the second question and think, crikey. Maybe, I don't know, it doesn't have to always be about sport. Who was New Zealand's first female prime minister? Little bit of a trick question. What was the name of the horse bought for $1,000 that won the Melbourne Cup in 1983? And not 1983. Late 1983. He won the Wellington Cup as well. That was 83. And then the Melbourne Cup. You know, there's all sorts of things that New Zealanders should know. Those are just some of the ones I think. Perhaps Māori place names. Chuck in a few of those. Or ask somebody to define Manaakitanga, perhaps. How would you go on that? I'm just seeing some of the texts, I can imagine. So what do you think New Zealanders should know? And what should wannabe New Zealanders learn so that they can consider themselves real Kiwis? How to indicate on and off at a roundabout? Yes, good. Where do you throw your leftover food wrapper? Is it A, in the bush, or B, in the bin? I think some New Zealanders need to learn that. Some have been here for some time. 0800 80 10 80 is the number to call. What is a woman would be a good question, says Steve. Newstalk ZB, it is 11:24.
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1: Kerry Woodham.
2: From The Sensible, Craig says, I firmly believe a firm grasp of the English language is required. Have encountered in my job adults who don't speak English and have to translate through their kids. How can you become part of New Zealand society if you can't communicate? Says Craig. Well, quite true. My sister went for a citizenship in Australia. I happened to be there. It was a bit of a palaver, but I was disappointed it didn't have a pop quiz about Australia, let alone a question like, what was Don Bradman's test average? Honestly, says another. So, sensible-ish. And then, more sense, a good question I can think of is, which side of the road do we drive on in New Zealand? On the left, the right, or down the middle? And Paul's got a cracker. Kerry, you must be able to belt out the opening verse of Shark Attack at top volume. Welcome to New Zealand. That's an excellent one. So what do you think should be on the quiz? What about women's rights? Many immigrants don't share our value and attitudes to women's status. A lot of Muslims don't. What, Anna Kerry? I think everyone should be able to pronounce Māori. Absolutely. Can you swim is another. And I am a 50-year-old New Zealander. I don't know the answer to those sports questions. I'd know Māori place names, though. To be fair, the sports questions were a bit 80s, weren't they, with Kiwi and the underarm bowling. But the underarm bowling was seismic. I think it was the second time I'd heard Dad use the F word in my presence. Absolute disgust. Heidi, a very good morning to you.
3: Oh, hi, how are you doing?
2: Good, thank you.
3: Hey, so I was just listening to your, I've only actually started listening to ZB. I think I might be growing up, actually.
2: I love the way you said growing up and not old.
3: Yes, no, I'm growing up. And I was really interested to listen to about, you know, like people coming to New Zealand and what they have to go through to become a New Zealander.
2: Yeah.
3: And about 4 months ago, I've now moved to Mosgiel, but I lived in a flat next to some wonderful Fijian neighbours that were working for Silverfern Farms.
2: Yeah.
3: They were going for their residency test. And I said to him, oh, how did that go? And he said, oh, not that good. And I said, well, what do they ask you? And they asked him about Mars and Venus and what do you know about that?
2: Right.
3: And I said to him, I was born in New Zealand and I would fail because I've actually got no idea.
2: Were they saying men are from Mars and women are from Venus? Is that?
3: Oh, that's kind of what I said. But he was just, they're very kind and they were very kind to me.
2: Yeah.
3: And then I said to them, oh, and how else did you, what were the other questions? And he said, well, there's a railway station in Dunedin. It's in historic, historic, and he was asked about that, which was kind of understandable. But I kind of thought, seriously, if you

0: going to ask me about a planet, I would not have any idea as New Zealander, but maybe Farlap, maybe the Flax. And I thought that that was just a bit over the top, and I was really annoyed at it. They sounded like they had to jump through a lot of hoops and bounds, and they've been, I think they've been living here for about 4 years.
1: Wow.
0: But they, I had to, I've moved sort of away now, but he's been a consistent worker, and he hasn't, you know, they haven't asked for anything but a good life in New Zealand. And I thought that listening to your show, I thought, oh, actually, I'm just going to ring up because...
1: Yeah, it's totally relevant.
0: I don't know much about Mars and Venus.
1: Yeah, it's totally, totally relevant. I can't believe they asked that question.
0: Yeah, no, neither did I, because I would have failed.
1: I would have thought it was the men are from Mars, women are from Venus, but maybe not. Thank you, Heidi. I do like that one. The tester should say, tu tera mai nga iwi, and await the reply. News Talk ZB, it is 11:33.
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14: With Your Ride, New Zealand's number one taxi app, download Your Ride today. The Climate Change Commission says New Zealand needs to funnel money into building resilience, not just mopping up after damage, as it tables its risk assessment in Parliament. It warns risk to water infrastructure will become extreme in coming decades, and more than 500,000 buildings are already exposed to inland flooding. Senior doctors have settled on a new collective agreement, giving an average 5.9% pay increase and fully restoring personal grievance work rights removed in amendments to the Employment Relations Act this year. A 30-year-old man's been charged with two counts of murder over a couple's death in Ruatiti in December near Whanganui National Park. Police are still asking for information and hunting for a linked shotgun. More than 500 millimetres of rain is expected to fall on the west coast over the next 30 hours. An orange heavy rain warning's in place for Tasman, Buller, Otago and Canterbury headwaters and Fiordland. Waiheke's $9.2 million award-winning distillery and coastal estate hit the market. See this and more.

0: From Society Insider at nzherald.co.nz. Back to Kerry Woodham.
1: Thank you very much, Malcolm. Rob's Mowing says, Venus and Mars are our nearest planetary neighbours. But is that really necessary to know if you want to become a new Zealander? Really? The underarm bowling in Aussie side. It was a long time ago. Let it go, says the Aussie. Never.
2: Never.
1: No, you can forgive, but you don't forget. Kerry, it's so difficult to learn a new language when you're an adult. I've been trying for about 20 years to learn Chinese. If they're not a criminal and they share a few values like basic human rights, then it's all good, says Carl. Yeah. I want them to have a stake in New Zealand, though. I want them to feel like they belong, that this is their home, that they want to work for a better place, that their kids can grow up here safely and contribute and feel like they've got a place here. We've got a lot of work to do, haven't we? And I know we can have a bit of a laugh at the silly questions we might ask on that citizen survey, but there are some pretty serious consequences with unchecked immigration, as some countries are discovering. New Zealand was the first country to give women the vote, and our attitude towards women is not necessarily reflected in other cultures. And our homosexual law reforms are a no-brainer. Again, some cultures definitely don't respect our gay brothers and sisters. That's true. That is quite true. But remember, a lot of the problems that are happening overseas, and gosh, it's going to be interesting looking at the British elections over the next couple of days, with the minor parties like Reform and Greens expected to do really well. But again, that's according to commentators. It'll be interesting to see whether their predictions come true. I'm really looking forward to watching that, watching the results come in. But a lot of the issues around people arriving in the UK and not even following basic standards of good behaviour is that they're illegal migrants or refugees. They are not immigrants. They're not people who have made an application to come and live in the UK to build their lives there and grow their families there. They've got into boats. A lot of them are young men. Got into boats, hopped along on top of trains, travelled to where they think they're going to get the sweetest deal. And then they're all plonked together in hotels, motels, and tiny little English villages. What on earth did they think was going to happen? So I know that there are issues overseas with unchecked illegal migration. I know that places like Sweden have found they bit off more than they could chew when they said come one, come all to refugees. But when you're talking about immigration, that's another thing entirely, a completely different process. 0800 80 10 80 is the number to call. News Talk ZB, it is 19 to 12.
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8: Newstalk ZB. No one remembers the batsman. Everyone remembers who the bowler was. No, I remember the batsman. It's a double international. Brian McKechnie. Threw the bat away in disgust. Walked off. Good mates with Trevor Chappell after the incident. They, you know, could share a beer and a bit of a laugh. He said he was only doing what his brother told him to do and won the test, and it was only a game, so they kind of got over it. As I say, you can forgive, but never forget. Somebody else says, read the citizenship question, finish the sentence. Up the, begins with W. Very good. I just wanted to say too, this is just a comment really. There's a developer in Upper Hutt who wants to construct 1,600 homes on council-owned land, known as the Silverstream Spur. And it'll only be a 30-minute drive from downtown Wellington. Wants to establish a link road between the sites on the ridgeline and valley floor, saying the best access available is through the Silverstream Spur. Now, it's a open space, and locals love it. You know, everybody loves a bit of green land. Everybody loves a bit of bush. Who doesn't love a bit of bush? And 1,600 homes. Well, yes, people need homes, but hey, we love our natural reserve and we don't want 1,600 homes there. They're not going to be actually on there. They want to build a road through the Silverstream Spur. And the main complaints, apart, because you can't say it's going to ruin my peace of mind and my lovely walk, and you can't be seen to be that NIMBY-ish. So those who are against it have said, you can't do that because there are birds in the area. There are tui and there are piwakawaka and there are waxeyes and moorpork. And the locals have said, if these houses are built, then the wildlife will suffer. But they're not wildlife, they're birds. And birds fly and can go away. It's not like they're the Augustus Puella Fanta snails on the West Coast. You know, a snail, sure, might find it difficult to outrun a roller or a massive truck. A snail would have to be picked up and carried, and you'd have to be very careful about it. A bird, the moment you start the chainsaw, it's off. And it's not even as though it has to fly very far. The Rimatakas are right there. They'd say, well, this isn't nice. This is most unpleasant, says the tui or the waxeye to itself. I'm out of here. And it's not as though they have to fly for days and nights to find refuge and sanctuary. Bush, very similar to the Silverstream Spur, is just up the road.

0: where they can build their nests and be happy as clams there. I just don't understand that you can have people saying it's a wildlife corridor when you're talking about birds. We're not talking about the Great Migration with millions of wildebeest and zebra and lions and elephants making a trek from Upper Hutt through the Silver Stream Spur. We're talking about it, you know, birds that have wings and can fly. And when the environment becomes uncomfortable for them, they'll push off. If the Kereru and the Tui can survive brilliantly in Auckland City, which they are, and they can, then surely these birds in the Silver Stream Spur can take flight and push off 10 minutes up the road. News Talk ZB 0800 80 1080 is the number to call. It is 11 to 12.
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0: News Talk ZB. New Zealand's wildlife is birds, you idiot. Yeah, and they can move a lot more easily than elephants can. They can find new habitat a lot more easily than elephants can. If you are a keen ornithologist, perhaps you can explain to me how it is so bad that a bird could move 10 minutes up the road to a huge forest range with the same type of bush. Does it have to be particularly wedded to that area? I think just using bird life as an excuse, and this is a forest of some significance, is just really whitewashing the fact that you like having a bit of land there that nobody can build on and nobody's allowed to touch. And I don't blame you. I mean, it would be very nice. But at the same time, 1,600 homes is 1,600 homes. And these sorts of excuses are exactly why New Zealanders stuck in a rut and find it hard to get ahead. Birds and snails are wearing thin now. I'm not after wholesale mass destruction of bird life at all. In fact, I'm

spent a lot of money replanting to try and attract birds up north. I've made a significant investment in trying to attract birds. I'm doing my bit, but I don't understand why you have to protect that little piece when there is the Rimutaka's just there. It's not even like they have to fly far. That's all. Anyway, if you are a bird lover, I'd love to have you tell me why they can't move. Thought you might be interested, says another texter. 91 fuel's just gone under $3 in Tauranga. In breaking news, that's where we need the developing story sting. I tell you what, give you the sharp tip. That's where we need that urgency in that music. Good. Fantastic. Thank you very much for that. I'm with you, Kerry. Never forget that underarm incident. And Sue says, some questions do need to be asked about what we value and hold dear to New Zealanders. Look at the rock pools. Does that sound a bit trite? No, I don't think it doesn't, Sue. I don't think it does sound trite, Sue. I think people need to know that they can't just rape and pillage everything they see and take so that there's nothing left to grow again. I think that's basic common sense. And if that needs to be reinforced, that's good. Kevin says, not only that, Kerry, all the birds you mentioned have adapted very nicely to living near humans. The fantails hang around people now as they know we disturb insects which they feed on. Yeah, they do. Birds can be quite territorial, says one. You have to understand areas can be easily overpopulated. Removing bush does reduce the number of native birds. But I thought we were trying to build up the number of native birds. I thought that's why we had a bird count every year. Trying to build up the numbers. So they're hardly going to be overpopulated. I mean, surely you have to have one or the other. You either say they're overpopulated, so they need more space, or we don't do the great Tui count or Kereru count or Kaka count. Surely, one or the other. Territorial is interesting. I would have thought that the Rimutakas would be able to accommodate them. Kerry, I agree progress is a good thing. However, this particular developer in Upper Hutt has other developments in the area that look nothing more than cheap Lego suburbs with little or no green space. It is just a road through the green space. He's not taking it over entirely. But anyway, perhaps a topic for another day. Thank you very much for your calls, your texts, your comments. A trailer for a new Netflix docuseries about Kylie Minogue has dropped. Kylie is a three-part tell-all set to premiere on the 20th of May. It explores the pressures she's faced throughout her decades of fame and features her sister Danny, her former co-star Jason Donovan, and longtime collaborator Nick Cave. Kylie Minogue and Can't Get You Out of My Head will take us through to midday. We already have some questions through for the Prime Minister. Don't forget, he joins us for an hour, 10 till 11 tomorrow. See you then.

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9: 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Coming up on the country. With Farmlands, this is the country news.
10: In this update, a warning: we must prepare for climate change rather than reacting to its damage. The Climate Change Commission's tabled its risk assessment in Parliament, highlighting the biggest dangers. It finds 97% of government spending currently goes on clean-up and only 3% on building resilience. Chief Executive Joe Hendy says we need to put the fence at the top of the cliff, not be the ambulance at the bottom.
11: Do we spend it in a reactive way and paying the same costs over and over again? Or do we actually spend it in a proactive way and bring down those costs overall?
10: A win for senior doctors after more than a year of bargaining with Health New Zealand. A new collective agreement gives them an average 5.9% pay increase and lasts until January. It fully restores doctors' personal grievance work rights, which the union says were removed by the coalition government's amendments to the Employment Relations Act this year. Association of Salaried Medical Specialists Executive Director Sarah Dalton says it's positive news, but issues remain around safe staffing and access to public health care. Deposit safety nets are proving worthwhile with a surge in popularity for finance companies. A new Reserve Bank report found the companies collected about 30% more in deposits since the beginning of last year. It's a result of the bank's compensation scheme introduced in July that automatically insures $100,000 of deposits. FinBase Managing Director Pernell Callahan says they can offer what banks can't.
12: Think about maybe a self-employed business owner, or maybe someone who wants to buy a property, renovate it and then flip it for a profit. That might only be a six-month loan, and that typically not something that a main bank would look at.
10: A marine expert is welcoming the government looking at further restrictions on shellfish collection in Auckland and Coromandel.